0: lot of it.
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1: Jacob Mann, 97.5, the KSL Sports Zone. Let's get to something important. A little summer league action. They have a game tonight, by the way, against the Grizzlies. Tip-off of the Huntsman Center is going to be at 7 o'clock. Our next guest does a wonderful job covering the Jazz for the Deseret News, and she joins us now. She is Sarah Todd. What's going on, Sarah? How are you?
2: I'm doing great. No more Ronaldo on my screen for the rest of the summer, and I get to watch Darren Peterson. So thumbs up.
1: Yeah. I hope you had a happy 4th. I know you were working on the 4th, but hopefully you salvaged a little celebration too.
2: Yeah, I had just enough time to get a microwave burger in and drink a cherry soda. So that was absolutely perfect. That was enough celebration for me.
1: Well, let's talk about the debut of Darren Peterson, because that's what everybody is talking about. I'm curious to your thoughts, and we always have to throw in the qualifier, right? First game of summer league, and you can never tell, but I'm curious to your reaction to his debut.
2: Yeah, I think the thing that I always tell people is that with summer league, you take a grain of salt and also do your very best to not pay attention to the score. And like, even if you can, don't pay attention to the box score at all, because, you know, there's nerves that go into it. And a lot of these guys haven't played basketball competitively at all for literally months, because most, you know, the rookies that we're looking at haven't played since March. And most of the guys that are coming back second, third year, whatever it may be, haven't played since the first couple of weeks of April, probably, or before that if they were shut down at any part of the season. And so always with a grain of salt. But the things that you're really looking for in summer league are, like, how does it feel? And I know that that sounds like very woo-woo, right? But, like, the things that are going to translate from a summer league court to a real NBA court is like the guys that stand out and they pop out, for the most part, that's going to translate. They're just the best guys on the court are going to look good in the NBA. And sometimes that takes a little bit more time to realize, right? Like, we've seen Cody Williams look really good for a couple of years in summer league. That hasn't totally translated, but think back to Keontae George's first year in summer league, where he had like 33-3 in Vegas. And it took a couple of years for him to kind of really settle into an NBA spot. And so that's what you're looking for, is just the guys that stand out, what feels best and what looks best.
1: You certainly don't have to talk yourself into his shot, do you? You don't
2: no,
1: see
2: you don't.
1: His shot, and you don't have to say, well, maybe it'll get there in a couple of years. I mean, that stood out to me immediately.
2: Yeah, you know, his shot has been so fluid, like form, mechanics, all of it, since he was in high school. It's beautiful, right? Like, when you see guys that shoot the ball like that, it's just wonderful to watch. But also, I think the way that he gets to his shot, the fact that he's 19 years old and he doesn't really get sped up at all, he really controls the pace of the game and he doesn't force bad shots. Like, God, there's so many things that could be worse for a 19-year-old rookie that you just got in the draft. It's wonderful to see.
1: I liked it that he... Well, let me put it this way. You've been covering, you know, summer league and the NBA for a long time. You never know what kind of buy-in level you're going to get at summer league. It's all over the spectrum, right? Guys that don't want to be there, that think they're above it. Then you get the try hard, trying to make the league types. And it's this weird meshing of motivation. But I thought it was a positive that he really wanted to show his stuff after all the controversy at Kansas and not going number one and the kind of off the floor knocks against him. I liked it that he was eager to come out at first opportunity and show what he could do.
2: Yeah, and kind of piggyback off that. One of the things that he said after the game, honestly, the thing that he said that I loved the most was that, you know, again, like you're saying, all these questions about like his buy-in and like how much he cares and how much he wants to be on the court, kind of his competitiveness. And he comes in after that game and he's talking about the fact that Zubi Ejiofor is on the Atlanta Hawks summer league team. And when he saw that roster, he's thinking about the fact that Zubi Ejiofor was on the St. John's team that knocked out Kansas in the NCAA tournament. And he's like, I'm not going to let this guy get another win. It's a summer league. It's not even a Vegas summer league game. It's a Salt Lake summer league game.
1: Right.
2: So the fact that he's even thinking about that kind of stuff and like has that, he's just got a lot of dog. And I think that the Jazz roster has been missing that kind of dog.
1: Yeah, an edge. I totally agree. Jazz have a lot of great young players, but I don't know if they have a guy that you would say, okay, that dude has a little edge to him, a chip on his shoulder type of dude.
2: Yeah, I've been saying for a long time the Jazz have been lacking dog. And not only that, but like lacking a guy who wants to defend and can defend out on the perimeter at that level. I think, you know, it was really, really nice to see the crowd at the Huntsman Center, and they're, you know, on their feet when Darren comes out and he leads the team out onto the court for pregame warmups. And then his first possession, first touch of the ball, he just makes a read and goes around like a bigger guy and drives to the basket. Huge eruption from the crowd. And then like 70 seconds later, there's a chase down block from Darren Peterson on Kingston Flemings. And I was like, that is what you want, right? Like, that's what the Jazz have been missing, is a guy who not only has it on the offensive end, but isn't going to give up on a defensive play.
1: All right, Sarah, let's talk about some of the other guys. You mentioned Cody Williams in his previous summer leagues. What stood out to you about Cody in his debut this year?
2: Yeah, obviously the athleticism, right? Like, everyone's talking about the dunks, and that's something that Cody's been showing off for a couple of years. I think, you know, if history is any indication, then we probably are not going to see Cody in Vegas. I don't have that on any good authority at all, but, you know, the Jazz, for their third year guys that they played in summer league, they play a couple times in Salt Lake, and they haven't played in Vegas. So we'll see. But with Cody, it's like, I need to see it during the regular season. I know what he looks like in summer league. I know what he looks like against G League guys. At this point, like, I just need to see him on an NBA court be able to kind of assert that same kind of will.
1: And then kind of same question about Ace Bailey. What stood out to you about him?
2: Yeah, I'm really hoping that we still get to see Ace at some point this summer, because he, you know, he left that game with back spasms. That is, you know, both concerning and not concerning, you know, because it's like, I feel like during the summer, they're going to be really, really extra cautious. If a guy, you know, breaks a fingernail, they might hold him out from summer league games because they don't want anything to go wrong. But also, you know, he should probably not be having back spasms at this point after, you know, putting in some really good work the last few weeks. So that's just kind of on the back of my mind, and hoping that that all resolves itself very quickly. But I love that Ace looked really smooth and kind of like in his game. He also looks just like drastically stronger. He looks so much stronger than he did at the end of last season. And so it's exciting that kind of the other youngest guy on the team outside of Darren has put on that kind of weight and that kind of strength in the course of just a couple of months. And so I'm really looking forward to seeing kind of what he looks like heading into the next season. You know, I think all of the bright lights were on Darren. I think that Cody kind of took a step up and kind of asserted himself a little bit more in the offense. And I don't think that Ace did that so much in that first game, but he looked really comfortable. He's going to be very, very, very good.
1: I think so, too. And kind of with that in mind, though, what are fair expectations for him this year? What is reasonable to expect as far as improvement in production goes for him?
2: Yeah, like the easy answer is just to say better than last year, right? But I think the reasonable expectation should be that Ace Bailey has all of the tools to be like an excellent, excellent defender. And so you really want him to take a big jump on that side. And I think Ace's offensive game is kind of like we're talking about with Darren's. Like, there's no questions about it. We know that Ace is really, really fluid. He's got a great feel for those mid-range jumpers. It's very KD-esque when you watch him. And so I don't have a lot of questions about what he's capable of on the offensive end, but like the expectation is that he really needs to jump into being one of the Jazz's premier defenders this year.
1: First time I've talked to you since the Walker Kessler trade. I'm curious to your thoughts on how that played out for the Jazz and the Lakers, and Walker for that matter.
2: Yeah, I think, you know, Everything that I think, you know, I was hearing, everyone was hearing, is that, you know, we expected that there was going to be a resolution. And I think that was the plan. But I think that plan changes when the Lakers come to you and say, like, yeah, we're willing to just empty out the draft coffers for you. We will leverage the entirety of our 7-year future for this guy. So, like, that really changes the conversation. So the Jazz get, you know, 2 outright unprotected first round picks plus rights to the 2 swaps. So, like, basically you're getting rights to 4 picks. And then on top of that, I think the kind of under talked about part of this is that the Jazz didn't have to take on any bad contracts. They didn't have to take on guys that they're going to have to waive or buy out or deal elsewhere. And they're just left with, you know, all of this cap space and a trade exception. And so that's a really huge part, is that they're able to make this trade, get the future assets. And meanwhile, like, I know that the Lakers always, like, somehow find a way, right? But they, to their name right now, for the next 7 years, they have no tradable first-round picks. They only have a pick swap and a second-round pick to their name for the next 7. Like, that's it. That's all they have. So they really leveraged a lot to make this happen. And if you can kind of make a deal and have a lot of room left to work with and also kind of, you know, handicap one of your Western Conference foes, I think that's incredible. And as far as how it works out for Walker and the Lakers, like, they were desperate, and Luka Doncic, you know, only has 2 more guaranteed years on his deal before his player option. Like, you have to make him happy. You have to give him something to work with. They had to do a deal like this. And Walker Kessler now gets to catch lobs from Luka Doncic. So I kind of think it's win-win-win.
1: Steep price tag. It was kind of it was like a game of chicken. Which team wants to go into the season without a center? Because that was really the consequence in the short term. And I don't think Jackson Hayes is the solution. I know Nurk got his nose fixed, thank goodness, but I'm not sure if he's a solution either. What do you think the Jazz do as far as center going forward?
2: Yeah, I mean, none of that is going to be a solution long term, right? But I think that anybody that thinks that the Jazz going into this particular season being a legitimate title contender, like, that's not realistic. And so it doesn't have to be that the Jazz have their perfect center for the timeline for this team right now. But having Nurkic there is a great piece to have to kind of get all these young guys on board, up to speed, setting screens for them. He's a great guy for that. I mean, he showed that he can do those things last season, that it's, you know, he's not too old yet, right? And so that's great for this season. This Jazz team needs to be able to prove that, as constructed, that they're able to win games. We haven't even seen most of the players on this team, like, unlocked for a full season. And so that needs to be pushed forward. I think that the expectation is still, you make the playoffs. You definitely need to be a play-in team, like, at worst, make the playoffs. And, like, yeah, down the road, the center position is going to need to be fortified a little bit, but that can happen over the next few years, kind of as they ramp their way up through the Western Conference.
1: What on earth is Boston doing? It's one of the worst trades I've ever seen.
2: What's Boston doing? What's Washington doing? What's Sacramento doing?
1: Yeah, right. What are they? I can't make hide nor hair of it. I mean, you take on Paul George. You were that desperate to move off a top, I don't know, what do you put him at, Sarah? Top 10, top 12 player in the NBA? It seems crazy.
2: We were listen, I know that last year was a weird year with, like, the injuries and the 65-game rule and whatnot, but Jaylen Brown had that team winning, and we were talking about him as a part of the MVP race when Jason Tatum was completely sidelined. Like, he helped to carry that Boston Celtics team. And I can't make sense of the fact that when you have that guy on your team, then you hand him to the team that beat you. Like, that feels like it doesn't really, the math isn't mathing for me there.
1: No, I couldn't agree more. As far as Sacramento, they drafted the GM made friends with Acuff's dad back in the day, so they drafted him, and they're just going to give him the team, right? I mean, they're just going to hand that to the team.
2: That's a great way to do things, is just if you have a friend from one day back when, start making decisions for your NBA franchise based on that. And, you know, let's just replace Russell Westbrook with Russell Westbrook.
1: It's very Sacramento. It's very Kings.
2: Listen, Kang's going to Kang.
1: That's what they're going to do. I mean, you don't get that rep accidentally. Enjoy the game tonight, Sarah. Well, let me ask you this before I let you go. Anything you're going to have your eye on tonight? Possible storyline that we can follow as well?
2: Yeah, I mean, a little bit. I'm watching to see if Darren can hold the turnovers down during this one. I think maybe like early jitters, and I know that he was upset with himself about having 8 turnovers in that first game. It doesn't really matter. I'm still looking at the same stuff, right? Like, does he come out and look like he's playing with an edge? Does he come out and look like he's playing in a league of his own compared to everyone else? That's what we're going to be looking at throughout the entirety of the summer.
1: Well, Sarah, thank you for coming on. We love your coverage. We'll be watching for it tonight.
2: Yeah, thanks so much. I'll talk to you guys soon.
1: Thanks, Sarah. There you go. The one and only Sarah Todd. She covers Jazz for the Deseret News, and she will be up at the Huntsman Center tonight for the Jazz mashup with the Memphis Grizzlies. And it'll be a chance to see Darren Peterson take on Cam Boozer. What a headline headliners tonight up at the Huntsman Center. And the Salt Lake City Summer League did draw a nice batch of interesting, compelling young players, including the Jazz own Darren Peterson. And so we'll get to see those two go head to head. I was listening to Kurt Helan on with Coach and Scotty G earlier today, and talk about how Memphis, Kurt was kind of thinking Memphis was going to be pretty good. I don't know about that. I think Cam
0: like
1: Boozer.
0: Summer league good or like
1: no,
0: regular
1: like,
0: season
1: like
0: good?
1: Like regular season good. I think he was trying to make the point of even some of the younger teams or lesser teams are still going to be tough wins for some of these teams that are trying. I just don't know if Memphis is an example of that.
0: I mean, some nights the Jazz were a tough win, you know.
1: Oh, man, most nights until they completely pulled the plug.
0: Right, so I guess
1: which
0: you never
1: was
0: know,
1: the point but he was trying to make, honestly. Because, you know, the Jazz were on pace to be a 30-win team basically until, the end of December when they said, all right, well, we're only going to win like 5 more games for the rest of the year. We talked about it on this show. So Kurt was kind of hinting with the different rules and maybe teams like the Jazz last year will now be a little bit more of a tough out. And he threw Memphis into that convo. I'm pretty intrigued, you know, reboot a team around a player like Cam Boozer who is the type of player that you can build around, in my opinion, just based on the way that that he plays and he makes other players better. So he'll get every opportunity, though. I mean, Darren Peterson is going on to a Jazz team that, you know, shots, playmaking. I mean, there's going to be real competition for all of that. And I don't think Cam Boozer is going to have something similar. I mean, speaking of Ace Bailey, you know, if he makes the next step, and you heard Sarah talk about his offense and where his offense is right now, I mean, he's going to be pushing Darren Peterson for minutes. He's going to be pushing Keyonte George for minutes. He's going to be pushing Lauri Markkanen for minutes. And if he's motivated to make that next step, I think that's a huge storyline, because I do think those sorts of things make players better, you know, to fight it out and earn your role on the team. I thought that was a big part of Keyonte George's arc last year. You know, if we look back, you know, Keyonte George, when he was rookie, he was handed a pretty big role. He was then moved into the starting lineup. I'm trying to remember how far into his rookie year. And, you know, kind of had that attitude like, okay, I'm an NBA starter. I'm here. Let's do it. I've arrived. And then you recall that he was benched the next season in favor of Isaiah Collier, who moved into the starting lineup for the rest of the year. And then famously, the Jazz, you know, kind of had to talk to Keyonte at the end of the year. And he came back with a great attitude and mindset and really earned his role with his teammates and with the coaching staff. And then all of a sudden, he was off to the races last year on a team that had that role and that opportunity available to it. But I think to him. But I think he benefited from having to go out and earn it and battle it out with Collier in camp and how to exercise his new mentality. And he's been just such a different and terrific player ever since. And that's not going to stop for Keontae either. He needs to fight for his role, and he's quite literally going to be fighting for a contract extension, which he's in the same boat that Walker Kessler was in last year. And we'll see with no Walker Kessler. You heard Sarah talking about, you know, having a little bit more money. Maybe their attitude on whether or not to extend Keontae George this offseason, maybe that changes a little bit. But he's going to be motivated to go out and show his stuff. You know, I don't know if the Jazz view him as a max player, but I bet you after last year, he views himself as pretty close to that. So, you know, it'll be interesting to see if he goes out and battles for it and proves that he's going to be a dude. I did not ask Sarah, I should have, about her thoughts on adding Josh Okogie. That is kind of the news today. The Jazz add a, I don't know, would you call him 3-and-D wing, Christian? I mean, he averaged, let's see, where was this? He averaged like 38.5% from three last year.
0: Yeah, I mean, it was funny hearing Tim talk about him. The first thing Tim brings up, defense. Second thing Tim brought up, three-point percentage, 3-and-D. He's a little short, but he can guard multiple positions, right? So we'll see how he fits into that room with some of the other wings like Ace Bailey and Cody Williams and some of these other players that are going to be rotating at that kind of 2-3 spot.
1: You know what? He's a player that Will Hardy can play to motivate other players.
0: Exactly.
1: Like if he can go into the locker room and howl about defense, and then this is a dude where he can back up his point. You know, if you guys don't want to go guard, I'll just play Okogie because he's gonna guard. And then if you get the other guys to the point where they can play a little defense and they're gonna play both sides of the ball, then you don't have to play Okogie as much, and you're only paying him $6 million in a 2-year, $12 million deal. I'd have to look. I got to imagine the second year is not guaranteed. So if it works out, great. If it doesn't, because other players step up, even better.
0: Yeah, motivator. You were just talking about how Keontae needed that, and he did. Keontae's not the only young player on this roster that needs that. So, yeah, Will wants to make an example. Get out there, Josh, you know?
1: Because at this point, and I'm going to pick on Bryce a little bit, apologies, but he's the one who this is most obvious for, maybe not the only one. But the difference between him being out of the league and him being a rotational player is him becoming serviceable on the defensive side. It's true. His skill set offensively, his size, all of that, and his, you know, keeps his body right and all of that, he could easily be a productive rotational player in the NBA for a long time. But if he doesn't pour it on defensively and figure out how to guard, teams aren't going to do it. Because he's not good enough that you're just going to donate the whole offense to him and allow him just to coast on defense. He's going to have to become a two-way player. And if you can figure out a way to motivate him with minutes with a guy like Okogie, then, you know, all of a sudden maybe you get him to take the next step in his game. But it is true. Like Sarah mentioned it. It's true about Ace Bailey. It's true about, even Darren Peterson, even though he played well on both sides of the ball in summer league game number one. These guys are going to have to be two-way dudes in the NBA to get minutes, and I think that certainly is a positive thing. All right. Big thanks to Sarah Todd for jumping on with us in the last segment. Again, check out all her work at the Deseret News, of course. All right, we'll have more coming up next. It's the Jake and Ben Show, 97.5, the KSL Sports Zone.
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6: 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It can fly now because it's relatively brand new. 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But right now, the facts and the metrics show, as crazy as it is, it's sustainable. 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
1: 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Very excited about it. Let's get out to the zone phone. Somebody else that will be there tomorrow. He is the host of the Open for Business, a Big 12 podcast. He joins the show. He is John Kurtz. Hi, John. How are you?
13: Hey, what's up? I'm doing well. Appreciate you having me on.
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13: Oh, man. Well, I love it, but it's like a sprint, you know, like a 48-hour sprint. 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We've officially changed the name to Podcast Row, sign of the times. But if you're trying to get interviews with somebody or watching a press conference or trying to just go talk to somebody, all your media friends that you see, getting everybody in the same building is always really fun. So it's a blast. It's also exhausting, but in a really good way. So I enjoy it, especially when it comes like in the middle of July when we're all just really starved for some football content.
1: Totally agree. I do find it hilarious that everybody's in such a good mood. You know, the cliche, nobody's lost a game yet. I mean, you can talk to the projected last place team in the league, and they're still going, we think this is going to be our year.
13: Yeah, well, hey, in fairness, 2 years ago, that team was Arizona State, and they won the league.
1: Yeah,
13: so
1: great point.
13: There is that. I saw there was a great clip. I'm going to forget who it was. One of the Texas Tech accounts had a clip of Mike Leach from Media Days, which, I mean, it had to be the early 2000s. And he was basically making the same point you were in his very own Mike Leach way. Like, hey, all of us are just coming here and saying we're great and we've improved and blah, blah. He's kind of making fun of it. And I was like, well, I'll let you do that, Mike, because you provided us with endless amounts of entertainment.
1: Oh, man. Amazing. Rest his soul, Mike Leach, for sure. Let's talk about from an overall conference perspective. What are the major storylines you're looking at? I mean, I know Sorsby's going to still be a topic, but it's not going to be nearly the circus it would be if that were still going on. So what are we all going to be talking about down there?
13: Yeah, I mean, that is number one on my list. Like, I would say, like, the combination of Sorsby and the Protect College Sports Act, like what's going on with the Senate bill and how it's pretty adversarial right now with the SEC and Big Ten, who continue to oppose it. I mean, like today we saw Alabama and Auburn put out a joint statement opposing where that's at right now. And you have ADs like Jamie Pollard at Iowa State who have been really publicly outspoken against the SEC and Big Ten before about all of this. So it's on both of those topics, me wondering, will everybody keep it pretty in line and pretty locked down, or are there going to be folks that decide to speak up and speak their mind? Because, you know, like Gene Taylor, K-State's athletic director, dropped an F-bomb to Ross Dellinger on the record about the Sorsby thing when it happened. Jamie Pollard literally just said last week on with 365 Sports, they did a great interview with him. He just said that Texas Tech should pay the Big 12's legal fees. And, I mean, you could just tell by the tone in his voice, he's still pretty bothered and upset by the whole situation. You know, Cody Campbell was tweeting at Terry Mahajer, the athletic director at UCF, a couple of weeks ago about what he thought was hypocrisy over Mahajer saying, hey, if we had Brendan Sorsby situation, we wouldn't play the guy. So are they all going to talk? Is Cody Campbell going to be there? He was there last year, and he's certainly not shy about voicing his opinion and doing interviews. So be interested on that on both fronts, because obviously he's playing a huge role in the Protect College Sports Act right now too. So is he going to be there, and what will he say? How many of the ADs are going to be there and doing interviews? It's weird, like the players get sort of overshadowed because so much of what is happening right now is like so big picture and deals more with the coaches and the administrators. But obviously there are some great players there too. I will say one thing I'm looking forward to beyond just that is you have a really important new class of coaches that are going to be making their debut there for the first time. So you have four new head coaches: Colin Klein at K-State, Morgan Scott at Utah, Eric Morris.
1: John, I want to talk to you a little bit about, of course, our local schools and where they stack up. A lot of people around here are pretty optimistic, and let's start with BYU, who bringing back so many players, bringing back their quarterback, their all-conference running back. I'm curious, is, you know, with the drama around Texas Tech, do you put BYU still in their class? Do you expect those two teams at the end of it all?
13: To me, once the Brendan Sorsby situation happened, I knocked Texas Tech back from the definitive favorite to just in the top tier. And I have BYU and Houston both in that top tier. So I definitely think BYU's in the mix. Every reason to think that, yeah, with LJ Martin, Bear Bachmeier back leading the charge offensively, even though they have to replace, you know, I mean, the top three pass catchers, the Parker Kingston situation definitely hurts. But you also look at all the talent that was retained on defense, plus getting one of the best linebackers out of the portal, and just the stability of Kalani Sitake still being around. I know the Jay Hill thing is a question mark, but I'm still very, very bullish on BYU here, and I think it's just such a rock-steady program right now that absolutely they can win a Big 12 championship this year. And one thing you got to remember is, like, when you say, hey, Bear Bachmeier's back, and he is, and it's great, and the guy didn't even have spring ball last year as a true freshman. You know, I mean, he should, I think, improved by leaps and bounds this year if you're just judging off of what he was able to do already last season, considering the circumstances. So, yeah, I am very high on BYU. Maybe not quite as high on Utah, just because there was a little bit more turnover there with everything that happened with Kyle Whittingham and company, and taking seven coaches from the staff and some of the high-end talent from the roster and the best member of the recruiting class. And you've obviously got a first-time head coach there, Morgan Scalley, versus what you have in Kalani Sitake. But I do still think that they're probably a top 5-6 team in the Big 12 at worst, and could certainly play their way into the Big 12 championship game at best, especially with not one but two quarterbacks returning.
1: Yeah, I think Ute fans would tell you they're optimistic because they bring back the components to that offense that really was dynamic on the ground and then looked, you know, great in the bowl game. And they lost some headliners, but they also kept some pretty fundamental guys. So I'm curious what you like about Houston to put them in that top tier.
13: Yeah, I mean, I understand that Houston to a lot of people is a regression candidate because a lot of people would look at it and say, well, they got a bit of a kiss with the schedule last year and won some really close games against a couple of teams that were not that great. And so perhaps had a bit of the close game luck, you know, I mean, Phil Steele will talk about that a lot in his preview magazine. So they're due for a regression this year, but Willie Fritz wins everywhere he goes and he's on that same trajectory at Houston right now. I loved what they did in the portal. I think they got a lot better up front. especially on the offensive line, which is something that they really needed. Like, the biggest measuring stick game they had last year was against Texas Tech. I think they got really pushed around up front, so they needed to get better there. I think they did. They got, in my opinion, one of the best running backs in the portal that will really help elevate the ceiling on offense. And then, I mean, hey, Connor Wegman may not have as high of a ceiling as some of the quarterbacks in the league, but he is pretty darn good. And he is finally getting to work with an offensive coordinator for a second straight year. Like, that's been something that's plagued him throughout his career. The guy's just dealt with a lot of turnover and a lot of change going back to his time at Texas A&M. So I think he's somebody that will be even more comfortable and very good. He brings back his top receiver. I just think there's a lot to like there with Houston, and Willie Fritz and company always seem to be able to figure out a defense. They even did it last year when they lost their defensive coordinator to Texas Tech. You know, they kind of money whipped Sheil Wood away, and it didn't matter. They were still pretty solid on defense. So to me, the trend line and what we've seen from Willie Fritz in his career would indicate to me that they're going to be a force to be reckoned with and be pretty darn good this year.
1: I didn't have a chance to be at Big 12 Media Days last year, but I was there 2 years ago when we did it in Vegas. And I remember Deion Sanders rolling out and the reception he got, and he only did what he wanted, and, you know, him shaking hands on the floor. I mean, it was a true celebrity moment. I'm curious to your thoughts on Colorado and where Deion is at with his program, and if you think he'll still get a similar reception, because after all, it is still Deion Sanders.
13: Really interesting question. And I was thinking about this last night, like, because he's going on day one, which is when you have Texas Tech, BYU, your Mark press conference, like Eric Morris at Oklahoma State, Kenny Dillingham at Arizona State. Like, I was just like, how far down the list does Deion go in terms of like attractions here, which has not been the case each of the last 2 years. You mentioned 2 years ago, that was wild. Yeah. I mean, most coaches go and they'll be walking around, and like, you can go up and ask to get them for an interview, or at least ask the SID who is with them for an interview. And like, yeah, Coach Prime was not doing any of that at this point. Now I'm like, I feel like it might be smart for Colorado to try and get him out there to more people. I don't know how much his attitude on all of that has changed. But yeah, there's just not a whole lot of talk that I'm seeing about Colorado. I do think there's optimism about their portal class. You know, Bill Connolly from ESPN had it ranked in his top 10 favorite classes that anybody put together, and they still have Julian Lewis, who was one of the most talented high school quarterbacks a couple of years ago. So there is potential there, but to me the question will continue to be, like, I don't doubt that Deion can put together some good skill position talent. It's, are they going to be good enough in the trenches, and are they going to play good enough defense? And I'm just sort of in, I need to see it before I believe it mode. Now, some of that too, last, if they get consistent quarterback play, like, obviously they didn't play a whole ton of defense or run the ball very well with Shedeur Sanders, but they had a great quarterback and they won 9 games. So if Julian Lewis really turns into that guy, maybe they don't need quite as much of that. Last year, really inconsistent quarterback play hurt them a lot too. But I'm seeing them picked like 15th, 16th in the Big 12 right now. And even though I don't like view them in a vacuum necessarily like a 3-win team again, but when you start holding them up to everybody else in the league, I am sort of like, I mean, I can see why you would predict them there.
1: So who is the candidate then to be the Arizona State from 2 years ago and maybe not win the league, you know, or Houston from last year to really climb the conference maybe unexpectedly?
13: I guess it depends on how you deem, like, what you define unexpectedly as, because Oklahoma State, I think, is the easy answer. If you just look at pure what their record has been the last 2 years, they were so bad. And then they have debatably a top 10 portal class, depends on where you're looking. I think actually it wound up in the top 15 on 3, not the top 10. But they have a really good portal class. They have Drew Mestemaker. They have Wyatt Young. They have Caleb Hawkins. Like, all these guys that would have been top flight portal additions anywhere, even if they were going to the SEC and Big Ten. They're going to play offense. Will they play enough defense is the question. But I think there's every reason to believe that they're going to improve by 5, 6, 7 games this year, perhaps. I don't know that I'm ready to go all the way to, like, hey, I think they're going to be in the Big 12 championship game. But there, look, Wyatt Young himself in a Max Olson article brought on the Indiana comp, where obviously a lot of James Madison's roster followed Kurt Cignetti to Indiana, and they had some immediate success. So they're not shying away from that. that's one team to watch out for. I actually think another team that has done some really nice work in the portal and a coach that I think still does have some legitimate chops here at this stage in his career is what Rich Rod is doing at West Virginia. Cam Cook is a guy to watch out for that I think will be one of the most exciting players in the league this year that they're bringing from Jacksonville State. And they have a quarterback competition going on right now. Like, I know Scotty Fox still involved, the guy who played some last year, but they have Michael Hawkins, who got his start at Oklahoma, really athletic, the skill set that has typically worked well with Rich Rod throughout his career. And they really did turn over a bunch of the roster again in the portal, but I think they've become legitimately much more talented because of it. So I do have my eye on West Virginia as a team that could sneak up on some people this year.
1: He is the host of the Open for Business, a Big 12 podcast. He is John Kurtz, kind enough to join us, give us a little preview of Big 12 Media Days. John, thank you very much. We appreciate it.
13: Hey, anytime, guys. Take care.
1: Thanks, John. There you go, John Kurtz. Fun to preview Big 12 Media Days, of course, starting tomorrow in Dallas, and then continuing on Wednesday, and we'll have a cover for you top to bottom. Right here on 97.5 VKSL Sports Zone. In fact, I was just chatting with Salzar about the plan. And, yeah, we're going to have everybody down there. We're going to have it all covered for you. We'll get all the local players. And we will try and bird dog as many of the other players and coaches as we can possibly get. Not that anybody cares about this, but the Big 12 is much less organized when it comes to their media days than the Pac-12 was, or even the Mountain West, I would say, back in the day that ran a pretty tight ship. The Big 12 does a little bit more of a scatter approach, where they just kind of release everybody onto the floor, and you kind of go and get them. And it's a loose schedule. But it'll be a little bit more I wish we could tease a little bit better the times like we used to be able to. But it's a little bit more of go get that guy and throw him on. Here we go.
0: One thing that we implemented last year that we're doing again this year, I'm going to call it the Stone approach. One of our techs, Stone, he's like the head honcho now. Shout out to him. He's great. Not a sports guy. Not a Big 12 guy. So we literally print out headshots of every coach and player in the conference that's going to be attending. So he knows, they're like flashcards. He knows
1: you can get
0: who to look out for. And you tell him, like, hey, there's Coach Fritz over there. Go get him. And he will go and hound dog him until Coach Fritz is on the air. And he did a tremendous job last year. Did so good that we're sending him back again because he did really help tracking people down.
1: Well, that dude is just good at his job, period.
0: Right.
1: Yeah.
0: Yeah. He's great.
1: He is great. So that will be a great help to have Stone down there helping us get everything figured out. Interesting that John thought that the Source Beast thing was still going to be or was going to be the buzz of Pac-12 media days. And I was talking to Tim about this a little bit. It's, you know, part of being there that's fun. You do get to talk to the coaches and the players, but it's what is the buzz around the ecosphere? You know, what is the buzz around the league? You know, last year the buzz was all about Texas Tech and buying a team and Cody Campbell. And is that going to work? Are they going to run away with it and going to be the new big dog in the league because of all these resources? And then we saw that storyline certainly play its way out through the season. And I'm guessing that John's probably right, that the buzz around the ecosphere, if that's even a word, is going to be about Brendan Sorsby, even though he's not going to be there. And maybe, you know, I was hoping that we could move on from this story a little bit and it wouldn't be that big of a deal. But I think he's right. With all the kind of relationship stuff that happened while that was all going down, Texas Tech really digging their heels in and going to bat for this guy with such a delicate circumstance. You know, we remember back to that the call with the athletic directors and Brian Santiago, the AD, obviously at BYU, came on our station the next day, and you know, he said the right things, and we're on the same page, and everybody's going to be pulling in the same direction. But then you read reports about ADs really voicing how this wasn't going to happen. And you heard John there talking about how the Iowa State AD continues to go at not only Texas Tech, but continues to go at the SEC and goes at the Big Ten. Personally, I think that guy probably should shut his big bazoo. I don't think he does anybody any favors when he kind of is as vocal about it as he is. But, you know, those relationships, I think, might be on full display tomorrow at Media Days. How is the contingent that Texas Tech sends down there? How are they going to approach it, and how are they going to behave? And they certainly, and I do feel bad for them in this way, they are going to have to answer questions about it all day
0: long. I don't feel bad for them.
1: The players, I do, because the players are going to be asked about it. They're going to be asked about if it's been a distraction, and
0: I guess
1: they don't.
0: That's true.
1: And they don't. But here's the problem, Christian. And this is funny, but there's so much like different media down there. And let me tell you about media types. We're not very smart. So it's not like you're getting unique, insightful questions from every interview that you do. You're getting the same questions over and over and over again in every interview that you do. So the, you know, linebacker that gets sent down there from Texas Tech is going to have to answer questions about Brandon Sorsby the entire day. You know what I mean?
0: He knows what he's going to be asked about, so he's going to have his PR statement locked and loaded and ready to go on repeat all day.
1: I would think so, because they certainly don't want any controversy from Media Days, because everybody's in a good mood and everybody says the right thing. But those players are going to get asked that over and over and over again. And I will be curious to what the ADs say down there. Who is made available? As you heard John say, like, is Cody Campbell himself actually going to be there and giving comment about not only Texas Tech and the Sorsby situation, but also the legislation that he is a big part of the effort to get out of Congress? There's some soap opera-y stuff. So we'll see how much, we'll see how much that happens, and we'll see how much other schools actually comment about it, because they're going to be asked about it too. That is for sure. All right, Jake and Ben Show, 97.5, the KSL Sports Zone. 3, 2, 1.
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3: 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Man, it's been an action-packed show. We've got a lot going on. You know, people ask me about the summer and if it's slow, and my answer is always, heck no, there's always something going on in what seems like it should be a pretty mundane week in July. Nope, we've got Big 12 Media Days kicking off tomorrow, going on through Wednesday. Jazz Summer League, of course, tipping off at the Huntsman Center in a matter of minutes. If you did not see the news, Ace Bailey will not be in the lineup for the Jazz tonight, but Darren Peterson will be ace dealing with back issues. We talked to Sarah Todd earlier in the show. She reported the news about an hour ago that Ace is not going to be going for the Jazz tonight. But if you're headed up to the Huntsman Center, you should see a pretty good one. Darren Peterson going toe-to-toe with Cameron Boozer. And I would guess you're going to see a very motivated Darren Peterson, just like you saw in the first night. So coming up tomorrow, we'll be wall-to-wall Big 12 Media Days coverage, but we certainly will break in and give our thoughts and hot takes, especially Christian. We'll have a scorcher, I'm sure, on what we're going to see up at the Huntsman Center tonight for the Jazz taking on the Memphis Grizzlies. But yep, we're going to be live tomorrow from Dallas. In fact, I'm headed to Dallas tonight. We'll be there starting bright and early at 6 a.m. with DJ and PK tomorrow morning. PK is going to be down there, and Scotty G and the coach Tim Lacombe are going to be down there. I'm going to be down there. We're going to really cover it top to bottom for you. We'll be hearing from Utes. We'll be hearing from Cougars. And, of course, we're eager to see what the buzz is going to be for throughout the rest of the league. You know, we talked to John Kurtz earlier in the show, and I wonder what we're going to see with Deion. Are we going to see Deion Sanders be a little bit more amenable now that his team is in the rebuild process and isn't necessarily the headliner? When I covered Big 12 Media Days a couple years ago in Las Vegas, it was wild. Deion was the celebrity. I mean, he hardly talked to anybody. He did the podium, and then he walked the floor, and I mean, you would have thought it was Elvis. But now, with Deion Sanders, I got to imagine Colorado picked in the bottom third of the league at very best. You know, does he have a little bit different attitude at Big 12 Media Days? I'm curious to see that. It was funny. You could always tell if Chip Kelly was going to have a good team, whether he was at Oregon or at UCLA, a good team or a bad team, based on how friendly he was at Media Day. If he was going to have a bad team, it was, "Oh, guys, great to see you. How's it going?" If he was going to have a good team, it was short answers. It was to the point. It was, "I'm not even going to give you the time of day." So I'm kind of curious to see what we see out of that. Morgan Scalley, obviously doing his first media days as head coach of the Utes. Curious to talk to all of the players. Media days are a blast. So it's going to be a big day tomorrow and Wednesday on the station. Hopefully you will join us for all of it. But yeah, the Jake and Ben Show tomorrow live from Dallas, Big 12 Media Days. We will talk to you.

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4: 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And this. And even this. 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
2: 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By Utah Sports Commission. Utah, the state of sport. By SeatGeek, the official ticketing partner of the Utah Jazz and Delta Center. And by Delta, proud to be the official airline and community partner of the Utah Jazz. Now, here's David Locke and the legend, Ron Boone.
6: Hello! Welcome

0: This is pretty exciting. This is the number 2 pick of the NBA draft against the number 3 pick of the NBA draft. Darren Peterson against Cameron Boozer headlining this one, and I think the Huntsman Center will be sold out. The last row is full in every section right now, which usually leads you to believe that every ticket is going to be sold. So this is going to be really fun. Darren Peterson and Cameron Boozer, frankly, but we'll focus on Darren Peterson, wowed Jazz fans in his debut. He looked the real deal, and it has been fun walking around this building for the last hour and a half talking to people, Ron, because everyone's in. Like, and that's opposing coaches, opposing GMs, opposing front offices, our coaches, everyone's in on the kid right now.
1: Fans, for sure. I mean, I have not talked to one person who was not excited about what they saw on Saturday. I'm very pleased with what I saw.
0: That was
1: the first time I've been able to watch a whole game of him playing. What I like about him is two things. One, his pace and his ability to get where he wants to go out there on the floor. And those type of things right there, Dave, you can really play well. Now, there's something, too. You know, some guys can play fast and be under control, and I think he could be one of those guys that could play fast, but he still has patience when he's going up and down the floor.
0: Ron, the one that jumped out to me was the ease by which he got those off-the-bounce threes off in the second half. Yeah. And particularly on the one in front of us.
1: And you remember that because he was going left on one and he went right on the other.
0: And so then he stepped back on another.
1: Yeah, so that left side is the one that I swear was 47% in college. So, yeah, he can go both ways.
0: When he came on that one, what jumped out to me was he didn't pre-decide. In other words, like, they blew the switch, then he pulled for three. Instead of what I think most 19-year-olds do, I'm going to come off this pick and I'm going to go to the basket, or I'm going to come off this pick and I'm going to shoot, regardless of what the defense does. It was clear to me he came off the pick and said, I'm going to evaluate the defense and then decide which in my bag I'm going to use.
1: So if I understand what you're saying, guys that young will go try to do what they do best.
0: Yep.
1: And obviously he's not afraid to go, you know, and for the most part, play his game.
0: Steve Wojciechowski is the assistant coach of the Utah Jazz. He's acting as the head coach for this summer league. Here's what he said about Darren's performance.
2: I mean, we want Darren to be aggressive, whether he's on the ball or off the ball. And that's one of the things that's exciting about Darren. He's really good on the ball, and you can play him off the ball, and he's dangerous there. He's been an incredibly impressive kid. His maturity is well beyond his years. And, you know, like the idea that these games are easy when the top picks especially haven't played since their season ended, that's a lot to ask. And I thought he played to his identity, which is a mature, really good young basketball player.
1: And also not easy because, these, you know, you've only been playing with these guys a week. You know, you don't know their tendencies or you know, things like that. So what you're getting into here is just guys going out and just playing basketball because you don't have a lot of time to put anything structured in your offense or your defense.
0: And the thing that was interesting to me, Ron, about talking to the people before the game in various front offices, people are excited to watch this matchup. Certain matchups, and we're headlining is Cameron Boozer and Darren Peterson. It's unlikely they ever guard each other at any point in this game tonight. Mm-hmm. The fact of the matter, though, is that the guards of Memphis, Javon Small, who is a very, very good defensive player, Jamal Mashak, or Mashak, who had a triple-double against us in that kind of weird Jazz Grizzlies game that took place in that there's more talent. There might be more talent on the floor in this one. But he's a pretty good, he was all SEC, all defensive team. Javon Small, who I mentioned, was all Big 12 defensive team. Like, their guards that are guarding Darren tonight, this is going to be a real tough task.
1: Yeah. Be able to see a lot of his ability to now, what type of, can he handle the pressure? I mean, I thought he did a great job against the Atlanta Hawks the other day. Atlanta's pressure defense was, they just flat out got after you. I thought he handled it pretty well. So, and that was impressive there.
0: On the flip side, Cameron Boozer is the headliner from Memphis. Their other elite player is Cedric Coward, who had a monster rookie year. Was, I think, all first-team or second-team, all first-team all-rookie this year. But he talked about what he's seen out of his new teammate, Cameron Boozer.
3: One, there's a reason I committed to Duke to go play with him. Although I didn't go, there's a reason why, because, like, you can see the talent. And you can see, like, that's somebody you would love to play with. Honestly, today was the first time, like, being able to see him up close and personal, you know, like, in a team setting. And I was very impressed. I mean, he can pass the heck out of the ball. Like, every pass he threw was pretty much on the money. Like, I caught the ball on a fast break, like, in a transition. He threw it into me in stride, and I caught it with the laces, which is pretty impressive because not many people can make passes like that. And then, obviously, like, his the way he processes the game is, like, great. Like, I think for an 18-year-old to pick up on things as fast as he does and to be as receptive as he is, at the same time also being a leader, I mean, that's, like, the sky's the limit for him, man.
1: A few things. Now, I've heard Cameron Boozer say that he thinks he's a smart player. And I believe so. He comes from pretty good pedigree. You know, his father was an NBA player. Obviously, he's been around professional players, and he's heard the lingo and the slangs and all this kind of stuff. So that makes him ahead of a lot of players. But my question to you, as smart as he is he a system player, or is he – you know, some players can be good in a system, and but is he one of those guys that can just play basketball?
0: I think he's going to be. I think he's going to be as good as he wants to be. In some sense, it's kind of a silly phrase. But the other thing I would say about that is he's going to be the primary guy on a team. And how it then works for everybody else, I think, will be the next question. But he's that good. I was talking to people about him. There's some athleticism. Can he do this? What does he do? And both a guy and I were talking about it, and goes, yeah, well, he's going to average 16, 6, and 6 no matter what he does. The question is whether he's going to average 24, 10, and 10. But 16, 6, and 6 is, like, going to be his baseline. And I'll tell this. The other one that Cameron Boozer opening night, everyone jumped out of this. He looks leaner and longer than anyone thought he looked like on television.
1: He looks big.
0: Yeah, he's a big boy.
1: Yeah, very good. So this is going to be interesting. I think the start of each one of these guys' career, because obviously both of them at the beginning of the year is going to see a significant amount of playing time. They'll get a chance to grow very fast in this game. So we'll see which one gets off to a good start. But tonight, this matchup tonight, they won't be guarding each other, but we'll see what each player and what they add to each team.
0: I don't want to make the expectations outrageous, but I will share that I was talking to an assistant coach in the NBA here today, and he said, what do you think of your kid? And he meant Darren. And I was like, he's really good. He goes, yeah, the only question is whether he's an all-star in his second year or his third year. I was like, okay, I'll take that. That'll work for us. From a Jazz standpoint, no Ace Bailey tonight. He's got back spasms. He's probably, I would guess his summer league may have been brief. He played a lot last year. Cody Williams will play tonight. Word from Sarah Todd on Twitter is that none of them will play tomorrow night. But Cody was pretty impressive. And then you want to talk a matchup. He gets Cedric Coward tonight. A Memphis who's bona fide big-time NBA starter. Like, it's nice that Cody annihilated a bunch of guys that, you know, aren't third-year NBA players. But, like, if he plays like that against Cedric Coward, that tells you something.
1: Yeah, absolutely. And believe me, we've heard this many, many times last season that they think Cody can be an elite defensive player. So we'll see.
0: He has to be.
1: He has. Yeah.
0: I mean, like, the other way to phrase
1: other words,
0: that is, like,
1: are you saying he has to be to get time on the floor, or
0: well, he's
1: a
0: not a good enough
1: amount of
0: he's
1: time?
0: He's not a good enough shooter.
1: So okay.
0: Right now, unless that change. So if his entire offensive game changes, then he can be on the floor for his offense. But until that changes, the way he has to be on the floor is defensively. By the way, cool moment, Jazz fans. Just a moment ago, Darren Williams, who was signing autographs here earlier, and Carlos Boozer just sitting courtside talking. Those two connected an awful lot at different times in their career here in Salt Lake City. It's pretty cool to see the two of them chilling and hanging out. Jaren Jackson's dad's on the front row as well tonight. So we got a lot of guys who could score it and play pretty well watching tonight.
1: I was wondering who the guy was, and now that I can see him standing next to his dad, yeah, I can see. Yeah, that
0: Jaren
1: is
0: Jackson, Jr.
1: Jaren Jackson's it's father.
0: Junior, Jaren Jackson Sr., yeah.
1: Yeah.
0: And Will Hardy and Darren and he are all chopping it up right now as the Jazz Get ready for it. Regular crew is here. We've just seen Keontae came by just for a minute. Isaiah Collier's here. Taylor Hendricks will not play tonight for the Memphis Grizzlies, which is too bad.
1: Did they come to get gum or did they come to see us?
0: Let's go with that they came to see us.
1: Okay.
0: That the gum in front of us is just a purely coincidental moment. Right?
1: Right.
0: So you think they came to get gum?
1: I think they came to get gum. Oh, yeah.
0: Okay. Ace Bailey sitting in the front row between Chad Forcier and Austin Ainge. I wonder if he's going to stay there. Who knows? All right. Get ready for this one. Our starting lineups tonight for this one. Javon Small and Cedric Coward are the backcourt for Memphis. Small's second-round draft pick out of West Virginia. He can really defend. So that's going to be an interesting one. And then we talk about Cedric Coward. He's really flat-out good. 14.6 rebounds, 3 assists. Frankly, he and Ace Bailey playing summer league is a little bit of a joke. But they get their time and they get some time. Then you got Omir Prosper, who's very similar to Cody Williams. He was drafted in the 2023 draft. Cody was drafted in the 2024 draft. And Prosper, Prosper got waived by Dallas and was trying to find his way back, so he's playing here in summer league. He did sign a contract with Memphis. It's multi-year. I'm assuming it's not guaranteed. And then Cameron Boozer will play as well. And then their center tonight will be Cooper, who did not get a lot of time the other night. Carson Cooper out of Michigan State. He's 6'11", 230. For the Jazz, it will be Darren Peterson and Cody Williams in the backcourt. Blake Hinson, who was quiet in that first summer league game, will get the start along. Then Kohler will start for the Jazz. Jason Kohler, that's the American Fork product out of Michigan State. So kind of fun matchup, by the way. Big guys out of Michigan State going head-to-head, Cooper and Kohler. And then the starting center for the Jazz tonight will be the same one as we had the other night, Kaylor Kelly out of Oregon State, 7-footer. So Jazz are pretty big here with this lineup. But should be really great to watch. Either Cody Williams is probably going to be guarded by Coward, and Derek Peters is going to be guarded by Small. Those are the matchups, and we'll watch Cameron Boozer in the midst of that. So that should be the key matchups to this one. This place looks like it is going to fill up nicely as the starting lineups are being announced. Are you watching anything in particular out of Darren Peterson tonight?
1: Well, again, I mean, he had a great ball game the other night. He scored well. I want to see him pass off the dribble a little bit more. He was very offensive-minded on Saturday. Very offensive-minded. What do you have, 23 shots or something like that? So he was very offensive-minded. I'd like to see another side of that, being offensive-minded and creating. I thought he had one great pass, and that was to Kelly, and that was his dribble penetration, a little lob at the rim when the defense came at him, and Kelly gets a dunk off the lob.
0: So he had eight turnovers.
1: Okay.
0: So that would be one to probably keep an eye on.
1: Yeah.
0: All right. Getting ready for the go.
1: And you were right, Carson Cooper at 6'11". He really looks bigger than that.
0: Well, these two Michigan State kids are good. Kohler's a nice player out of American Fork. And Boozer just...
1: Was he one of the few players that spent his entire career at one school?
0: I think they both did, actually. I have to check that.
1: I know there's... Boy, the
0: Kohler, Kohler was Michigan State the whole time.
1: Yeah.
0: All right, here we go. Jazz are in the whites. Grizzlies in the navy blues. Kelly and Cooper jumping up. Grabbed by Blake Hinson. And the Jazz have it. Darren Peterson left wing. Right in front of Will Hardy and Austin Ainge. Play has not started. Like, Darren's looking around like, what's going on? They reset Darren at the top. Come out hard hedge. Hit him in the face. It's a foul.
1: Yeah, you can see that Kelly wanted Peterson to go free throw line extended so he could set the pick, and not so much right there in the middle of the floor.
0: Inbound to Darren. Guarded by Small, as we expected. The West Virginia Mountaineer. Peterson drives the left hand, spins back to his right, little floater in the lane, he scores it. Austin Ames just sits calmly. And then Will Hardy says something and he smiles. Here's Boozer, initiating the offense from the top. He'll take it off the bounce, three, and bury it. The two pick and the three pick right out of the chute.
1: What I did notice about him, David, it seemed like he takes a deep knee bend to shoot the three, which tells me that
0: Cody gets stripped by Coward, bringing it up the front court, and Coward goes the other way to dunk it. Now Prosper all over Cody. Cody got the handles to manage this pressure. A little loose with it, gets across half court, gives it to Peterson, 14 on the clock. Peterson trying to work off a Kelly pick, does with the right hand. Jump stops, nice pass to a rolling Kelly, short with a shot, rebound Cooper of the Grizzlies.
1: Now that's the kind of play I like to see out of Peterson.
0: Coward thinks about a three, gets off his feet, and then lands. That's a travel.
1: Yeah, you can't go up and come down with the ball.
0: Small, it was all defense, Big 12. I've been Big 12 player of the year as well. And he's all over Peterson the foul. Remember, they used to have, I don't think they still do. They have 10 fouls per player. I thought they get rid of
1: No, I think they stopped that.
0: Because the game kind of became a joke when the players could foul at that level. Scottie Pippen Jr. was summer league here, just fouled every single time. Small was all Big Ten first team, averaged 17 points and 6 assists his last year at West Virginia. Here's Cody, trying to come and get it to Darren. Very physical defense. Peterson gets it. Goes between the legs, drives with the right hand, splits it up here, off his left foot, and he's fouled.
1: They are trying to get after him. I mean, they are really trying to defend him.
0: Well, that was what a lot of people, frankly, on the Jazz, the Jazz staff would say, we're excited to see. So the difference this year is that if you get 10 fouls in a period, you get free throws, not the regular five. And that's a lot, considering it's a 10-minute quarter. But they used to have it that an individual could get 10. Free throw good. We're only taking one. Darren is up to 4 points. 5-4, Grizzlies. Pass down low, Small cutting, catches and lays it up and in, one motion on the reverse side. 7-4 Grizzlies. Cody, under pressure of Coward. How's he handling? Summer League's all about developing skills. Gets it across, no problem. Plays a two-man game with Peterson, a right-hand dribble. A little loose with it. Has to stop. Hands it off up top to Kohler. Darren with it right side. Step back three to the wing. Good. Oh, my goodness gracious. Season tickets are available.
1: Yep.
0: UtahJazz.com. My goodness gracious. Pass down low and a catch by Prosper to finish over Hinson and a foul. All right, let's walk through this, Ron. He drove left. He pivoted. He floated up a four-footer. On the right side, he split a double team, stepped through, got fouled, made the free throw. And then under duress on an off-the-bounce three, faded back and buried a 24-footer.
1: The defender did not get up on him. He took what the defense gave him.
0: Wow.
1: Going to his right.
0: Yeah, he can go either way.
1: Go either way.
0: There are only 11 players in the NBA that take 4 off-the-bounce threes a game. And all of them have been All-Stars. It's a pretty important shot in this league. They switch Prosper onto him this time, who's 6'8". Darren to the front court. Doubled off the pick and roll. Terminates, swings it right side to Kohler. Right corner to Hinson. One dribble, settles himself, fires, misses long. Offensive rebound, Utah. Back out to Darren, left side, in the white uniform, wearing 22 in purple. Goes between his legs, drives hard with the right hand, steps back, pump fakes, gives it up to Hinson. He'll try the other side, he'll hit, and he's fouled. Assist, Darren Peterson.
4: Memphis foul times number 23.
0: Blake Hinson, who had a good year with Utah last year. He only played 14 games. He shot it pretty well, 50% from three. He was a 42% three-point shooter at Pittsburgh in his final year. And the Florida Natives free throw is up and in. Four-point play. Jazz 11, Grizzlies 10. Here's Mashak. To Boozer, hard drive to the rack, passes it to the wing, gets deflected, meekly gets to the corner. Prosper has it. Step back three from the wing, rims. Rebound to the Jazz. Darren outlets it far ahead on the left side. Hinson for three, rips the cords. Another assist, Peterson, another bucket, Hinson.
1: Peterson, who did not have an assist until the fourth quarter on Saturday.
0: Lovering, played at Utah. To the top, three ball, up and in. That was Housen for the Grizzlies. Peterson turns the corner on Prosper. Underhand scoop and a score. Crowds just coming to their feet every time. Not a lot of empty red seats in this building right now.
1: There is not.
0: Housen checked in just another though. Shoots another three. Back rim. Long rebound. Back to Prosper of the Grizzlies. Boozer in the corner. Pins it back to Prosper. Short to the three. Rebound tipped and Lovering is fouled.
1: Oh, that's Cody.
0: Might remember the name Lovering. He played a little bit in the NBA recently. He grew up in played at Utah and Colorado. I believe grew up in Wyoming. Undrafted in 2025. Had a pretty good year for the Memphis Hustle last year. Masher. Left corner. Housen for three again. Short. Gets his own rebound as he slides in front of Cody. Back after Masher. Got a triple-double against the Jazz last year. Driving. Gets swatted. Adu with a block. Cody on the push. Darren's on the left side. Cody drives right. Into the defense. Loses the basketball. Recovered by Adu. Throws it out of bounds. Timeout on the floor. 5:42 to play. Darren Peterson wowing the crowd. 9 points, two assists, and the Jazz lead it 16-13. 5:42 left in the first of the Utah Jazz Game Day Network.
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0: Jazz up 16-13. I don't want to get too hyperbolic, but I'm on a bunch of text groups with NBA people, and kind of one of the things happens every year this time of year is there's so many lights up Summer League, we all start texting each other. Remember, I'll never forget John Ireland, Lakers play-by-play announcer, texted me and said, like, have you seen Lillard? And I was like, well, he played at Weber State. He's like, no, have you seen Lillard? And I was like, yeah. He's like, he's real. And, like, you know, over the years, there have been different guys. Donovan obviously did it. People saw him. Okay, we got our guy this summer. Like, it's Darren Peterson. What he just did in the last 5 minutes is just nuts. Peterson checks out with 9 points. Jazz have Cody Williams on the floor as their headliner. No headliner on the floor for the Grizzlies as Boozer checks out. And Hitchens knocks it away. Cody has it. 5:20 left. Cody now no longer guarded by an NBA guy. See if he can get some inroads. Osmus works it left side. Top to Cody. Jabs with the right foot. Retreats out. Now comes to the left. Puts the shoulder into the defender. Free throw line jumper is good. I don't want to minimize it, but it is worth noting the difference in who's defending him and what he can do right now.
1: Yeah, I'm noticing also, David, it seemed like he's getting a little bit lower on his dribbles.
0: Cleveland drives. Keep going, Ron.
1: Makes it hard to steal. And then it makes him quicker there as well.
0: Well, we saw that in practice. He's got stripped twice today where he wasn't as low maybe as he needed to be in traffic. Naismith has played 2 years for the Star. Jets in the lane, stops, holds a pivot, but gives it to Adunski. New play at Arkansas, big man. Offensive game is around the rim. Mashiach played at Tennessee. Inside Lovering runs into a Duke, crumples, but they call the foul on the Duke. Adu grew up in Durham, North Carolina, and then went to Tennessee and Arkansas for his colleges.
1: And how many schools did he play for?
0: Just two. Two? Tennessee and two pretty good ones.
1: Did you say just two?
0: Well, yeah, we got guys that play three or four.
1: Yes, exactly.
0: How many
1: that's the point
0: I'm
1: making.
0: Whoa. Trendsetter. Trendsetter in 1873 when you were going to college, how many did you go to?
1: Just one.
0: That's not true.
1: No, it's true. I went to a junior college.
0: Right, right. Okay. Right. Don't be bagging on these transfers. You were trendsetting it. Cody Williams, high pick and roll. Works into the free throw line. Pulls for the J. Short. Rebound comes down to the Grizzlies. Burton in the game for the first time, along with Cleveland, Lovering, Mashick, and Small. Mashick's probably the best player on the floor. Other four guys would dispute that, but just giving you a concept of who people are. Burton takes a step off a bounce by a Duke, bump by a Duke, and that's a foul on a Duke. Jazz have Williams, Dixon, a Duke, Asmus, and Cleveland on the floor.
1: Really a lot of substitutions early in the
0: season. Yeah, 4 minutes in. I mean, it's hard in a 10-minute game. Bez Embed, who's in the record books forever for the Utah Jazz, has knocked out any summer league guys. Some of his performances at the end of last year. Forever, we will look at record books and say Pete Maravich, Karl Malone, Darren Williams, Bez Embe. 20-13. Jazz by 7, 3:42 left first quarter. Lovering up top, he's a 7-footer, wants to get rid of it, does. Gives it off to Small, the little point guard, he penetrates, drives, switches left to right, misses the underhand scoop at the rim, rebound comes out to the Jazz. Cody, one hand outlet pass, Asmus. Three from the corner, short. Long rebound comes out. Here's Mashing. Jamal played for the Grizzlies to close out last year. Trailing and firing the three from the right wing and airballing it is Burton. And they stop the action to reset the clock. 3:15 left here in the quarter. C.J. Miles is on courtside taking pictures, doing his photography thing. He'll come by and join us here in the second quarter. Always a pleasure to see CJ.
1: Guys get into different things and they retire.
0: The photography thing is kind of real, isn't it? Ken Griffey Jr., Randy Johnson.
1: Oh boy, I didn't know that.
0: Oh yeah. Burton tries a three again. This time he hits the rim. No net. Gets his own rebound. Driver gets a rebound. Back out. Drives Small. Open. Left side three, you bet. 20-16. Off the offensive rebound and then a foul on the inbound. Substitutions, Cooper back in, Coward back in, Prosper back in, Boozer back in. Timeout on the floor, 2:53 left. First quarter. Jazz 20, Grizzlies 16.
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0: First quarter, Jazz 20, Grizzlies 16. Darren Peterson wowed the crowd in his opening 4 minutes. 9 points, one rebound, two assists. He's back on the floor. Jazz also playing Justin Harmon. Cedric Coward, Carlos Boozer, Cameron Boozer back out on the floor. Boozer, 3 points, two assists in his opening 4 minutes. Here's Small, left side to Coward. First team all rookie last year. He'll shoot the above the break three, offline. Rebound comes down to Adu. Darren calls for it, picked up by Boozer. He blows by him. He stops for a pull-up J. It's short. And the rebound comes down to the Grizzlies. Coward, skip pass over the top. Small catches it in the forehead, shoots it without bringing it back down. Misses. Offensive rebound, Boozer trying to get the shot off, and does. But he does not get off the ground at all.
1: He does not elevate. And the reason I ask you about, is he a system player? Because he's one of those, he will play with his back to the basket. Fundamentally, he sets picks, rolls to the basket correctly, and tries to get guys on his back quite a bit.
0: Darren driving on Coward, lost the basketball, it's loose on the ground. And a turnover on Darren Peterson. Here's Coward, bouncing it down low. Adu reaches over, knocks him to the ground. That's going to be the third foul on
1: it is.
0: Adu.
1: He knocks him to the floor and he puts his hands up. Like, that wasn't a foul.
0: Tyler Kelly will check back in. Taylor Kelly. He's the Jazz starting center tonight. He grew up outside of Oregon, or outside of Portland, in Oregon. Cooper's free throw, no good. The Michigan State product. The rebound goes out of bounds.
1: Was that, what was that called? Jervis or something like
0: Jervis,
1: that?
0: Yeah.
1: Who?
0: Yeah.
1: Did I pronounce it right?
0: Yeah, sure. As well as we know.
1: How the heck did that come to my head?
0: I don't know. That's why I'm looking at you like you're nuts. It was like the reverse.
1: I just remember reading it.
0: It was like a reverse senior moment. Like, how'd you pull that out? A. Smith's at the point guard. Kelly comes to get it. A. Smith gets it back, works it left, right, bounces it back down low. Kelly rotates it, trying to get Darren, throws it, hits the people in the third row. Crowd in the third row, nobody made the play.
1: Well, glad they were paying attention, though.
0: Debatable whether they were.
1: That ball hurts.
0: Small picked up by Asmus. Darren's guarding Prosper on the other side. Small works in lane, lobs it up high, gets knocked away. Good defense by Kelly on the from behind. Darren, transition stop and pop three, back ribbed it. And the rebound comes down to Small. 22-18 Utah. Darren has 9 first quarter points. Cooper. Down low, Boozer in the post. Catches, passes out of it, turns it over. Loose ball, knocked away from Darren, on the ground, jumped it up. Here's the one thing on Boozer. He's going to be great, but just as we're evaluating.
1: Without a doubt.
0: He passes places where most guys shoot. If the word gets out that you just are passing, no one's open anymore. Because they just guard. We saw it happen to Isaiah Collier. Isaiah Collier all of a sudden had to take 15, 16, 17 shots a game. Because nobody was leaving anyone when Isaiah Collier drove because they knew he wanted to pass.
1: That makes sense. I mean, that's just smart coaching.
0: Right. And if he can't elevate and can't get that shot off over people.
1: He definitely can't elevate, but he does use his body very well.
0: Great.
1: And you can be a very good rebounder in this league by doing just that.
0: And he boxes out, which is a really crazy concept. Here's Boozer. Jabs right, goes, jabs left, goes right, drives, kicks it out to Prosper. Prosper bobbles, now shoots the three and hits. 22-21, and Asmus gets picked in the backcourt by Small. He hands it off to Cower. He'll lay it up for Grizzlies lead. Coward is all over Darren. Let's see who gets the basketball here. Darren gets it. Coward with his long arms picking up at the backcourt. Calmly brings it up, left hand to right, switches over, now has it. Working the right wing on Boozer. Puts a shoulder into it. Now attacks Boozer with the left hand, gets by him and fouled.
14: That is foul charge number 27. Cameron Boozer is first.
0: That'll send Peterson to the free throw line for one, for 2 points.
1: Thanks, David.
0: Well, I just bought you a Diet Coke. Okay. You've done a few things for me. It's all right. Peterson's free throw is good. Darren has 11 points in the first half.
1: I just like that your daughter knew what to do.
0: Yeah. Someone's trying to learn. Respect the elders would be lesson one. Coward, shot clock off, guarded by Peterson, high left, underhand scoop to Small, turns the corner, Asmus cuts him off, flares it back out to Coward, pump fake, puts on the deck, Peterson reaches in with the right hand, knocks it away, Coward working, trying to get it off, dives into Peterson and airballs. Good defense there by Darren Peterson.
1: Stayed down on his feet, did not go for the pump fake.
0: 11 points, a rebound, two assists, and a lot of wows from Darren Peterson in the first quarter. Jazz up one, 24-23 in the Utah Jazz. Salt Lake City Summer League.
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0: Yeah. I think so. We had a nice visit a year ago with Darren Williams. We get to do it again tonight. As Darren will stop by. Darren, how are you?
18: I'm Duran now, apparently.
0: Why? What happened? Oh, you just get that again?
1: That's my son's name. It's Duran. Well, he's new.
18: That's what I said. I said he's new. Here.
0: Oh, I didn't see Ronnie.
18: Lives here. And then yeah. Kyle's here.
0: I talked to Kyle for a while today.
18: Yeah. CJ's here.
0: You could get a starting five out there.
18: Yeah. We wouldn't be very good, but yeah.
0: You'd be a little small. You have to play fast.
1: Play those lungs. Well, when you get to be a certain age.
18: Honestly, that group was close in today's game would be pretty good.
0: Yeah. You might need Memo to fly and come up from San Diego to stop playing golf.
1: David,
0: yeah.
1: Let me tell you something. When you get to be a certain age, your lungs don't expand like they used to.
0: It's short.
18: Speaking of a certain age, you ain't old. You ain't aged a day.
1: What do you mean?
18: You look like you're 45, man.
0: How old do you think he is?
18: I know how old he is. I don't.
0: Do you know what he does in September?
18: What?
0: 80.
18: Yeah, that's crazy. Like, that's crazy to me. Yeah, that's nuts, man. What's the secret?
1: It was that baby face. I was a kid for a long time.
18: Yeah?
1: Yeah.
18: Huh. Yeah, that's nice.
0: Peterson finds
18: it. I thought I was going to say like 75.
0: Yeah, well, 80 yeah. in September.
18: 80, I knew every time I see him, I'm like, you're not that old. Yeah. But you're old.
0: But you're doing much better than last time we saw you.
18: Why?
0: Because last time you were all bandaged up. And
18: you didn't see me walk over here?
0: Oh,
18: you
0: no.
18: didn't see why I couldn't throw the ball in the stands and why the bear had to do it?
0: I just had
18: ankle surgery 9 weeks ago.
0: On a bike again?
18: Yeah.
0: Can I give you a suggestion?
18: Yeah, no. All right.
1: Stop riding.
18: All right.
0: Maybe motorized bikes are not the smartest thing in the world for a highly.
1: It's a motorized bike?
0: Yeah, he's on like a. Yeah,
18: motocross.
0: Yeah,
18: motocross.
0: Yeah, yeah. Motocross. Oh, yeah, maybe not the smartest thing for a highly competitive, adrenaline junkie, former pro
18: that's
0: athlete.
18: That's, yeah, you know?
0: Golf just doesn't do it.
18: Well, my son doesn't play golf. He rides motocross, so we do it to get something we can do together.
0: Oh, all right. Except for the fact that dad's.
18: He will not play golf.
0: Yeah. Darren Peterson in the front court. What do you think of that first quarter from him?
18: Man, first game.
0: Yeah.
18: The first game in the first quarter.
0: Right.
18: Picking up right where he left off.
0: He just looks the part, doesn't he?
18: Yeah, he passes the eye test for sure. He's very, very poised already, it looks like. Very confident. It looks like he's about to be the best Darren to ever put on a Jazz uniform.
0: Oh, let's not get too excited.
18: Hey, man.
0: Well, you're Duran, so that's okay.
18: That's very true. Very true.
0: Nice outlet pass, Boozer Stoltz. When do, like, did you know, where was Carlos when Cameron was born?
18: Where was Carlos when Cameron?
0: Yeah,
18: like,
0: it was here.
18: Here,
0: right?
18: Yeah.
0: So, like, did you go, like, how old was Cameron the first time you ever met him?
18: A baby?
0: I mean, like 3 days, 5 days?
18: I don't know. I can't remember that.
0: Right? Like, I didn't know if, like.
18: I mean, we met him pretty quick after he was born.
0: Yeah, sure, right.
18: We went and saw the babies at their house. So my oldest and his oldest are about the same age.
0: Okay.
18: And then my second oldest is the same age as the twins.
0: Okay.
18: Actually, that's not true. That's not true. My oldest is the same age as his oldest. My second oldest, same age as his oldest, and then they were born like the year after.
0: Okay.
18: So. They grew up together, kind of were friends. And
0: so what's it like to see him out here?
18: It's crazy. Yeah, it's crazy. I've been obviously following it. Is that the ref?
0: James Williams?
18: Yes, that's
0: the
18: thought.
0: First time I've ever seen him smile, if it is.
1: Who is he?
0: James Williams.
18: That's Gucci Mane.
1: It is, isn't it?
18: That's Gucci Mane.
0: What's that?
18: They say, what's that? You don't listen to Gucci Mane?
0: No.
18: What do you mean?
1: I've never heard that either.
0: He is 80.
18: You're 80. So you're 80.
0: I'm 55.
18: I would put you listening to Gucci Mane before.
1: I'm excused, right?
18: Yeah, you listen to Al Green and Marvin Gaye, Temptations.
1: There we go.
0: My daughter's behind us, just mortified at what her dad's doing right now.
18: I can ride that, though.
0: Right yeah, now. You'd be fine.
18: Be right
0: you'd be okay on the four-wheeler. It's like training wheels for a bike. Oh, it's great.
18: But, yeah, it's crazy seeing him out here just, like, obviously one of those kind of full-circle moments. Followed his high school career, one of the winningest players in high school history.
0: Right.
18: Won everywhere he's gone. And
0: probably would have won a title if it wasn't for a miracle, right?
18: 100%.
0: Yeah.
18: They had a chance. I don't know about that. But I don't know about that.
0: Okay.
18: I don't think they're beating Michigan.
0: Probably.
18: But
0: and actually, when I went back and watched Cameron's, they were in a lot more close games than I remember. Like,
18: yeah.
0: They were teetering a little
18: bit. But obviously, he's probably going to be a special NBA player as well. I feel like he's already NBA ready.
0: I mean, what's really interesting about him is when I watched Duke, they used him as a point guard.
18: Yeah, he's a playmaker.
0: Like, he's 6'10", 250, and here he is right now.
18: Yeah.
0: Has it at the top, and he's conducting.
18: Definitely can. Definitely a little more versatile than Booze.
0: Yeah,
18: big Booze.
0: Think about how many points you would have scored if Boozer could have passed like his son.
18: That's true. Booze wasn't trying to pass.
0: No.
18: Booze could pass. He wasn't trying to.
0: Did Boozer do the Adrian Dantley?
18: What's that?
0: Adrian Dantley would catch it in the post, and then if he didn't have it. He would lob it back out with just enough air.
1: So we could get it back.
0: So he'd make sure he got it back.
18: It's funny.
1: Boozer's favorite line was what?
18: And one.
1: And one.
0: And one! Here's Cameron Boozer. Kicks it out. Prosper left corner. No good. Offensive rebound, Memphis. Jazz leading at 30-29. Darren closing on a Coward three from the corner, and Coward buries it.
18: You shouldn't talk about kids like that.
0: Which kids?
18: You gonna call him a coward?
0: Yeah, right. Darren guarded by Coward. First team all rookie last year. Good matchup right here. Peterson retreats back out. Calls for a pick. Works with the left hand. Turns the corner on Boozer. Gets in the lane. He's fouled.
18: He was first team all rookie?
0: Coward was, yeah.
18: Still playing Summer League?
0: Seems a little bit
18: I guess actually I did. I came back and played
0: did
18: two games.
0: Really?
18: I played two games, I think.
0: Here, yeah.
18: And then they shut me down.
0: Yeah, yeah, right. Yeah, I would be surprised if he plays in Vegas.
18: Is Ace?
0: I would think Ace is done, wouldn't you?
18: I don't know. You never know.
0: Yeah, I don't know. He wasn't.
18: He looked good in practice. I went to one practice. He looked pretty good.
0: He looked
18: good enough to say, you know what? I think you can skip this.
0: Right.
18: In my opinion. But what do I know?
0: Well, he wasn't planning to play tomorrow. Anyway.
18: He what?
0: I don't think he's planning to play tomorrow on a back-to-back.
18: Mm.
0: So, Peterson, one free throw to make two. Now it's 13.
18: A big matchup on Thursday, though, right?
0: Yeah, I'll figure Darren plays that one, and then who knows.
18: Shut him down, too?
0: Well, you think he needs us?
18: I mean, I think it's good.
0: Like Cooper played one game last year.
18: Did he? He only played one?
0: He only played one.
18: Yeah.
0: Driving in. Darren commits a foul. All right, so you had ankle surgery. How bad?
18: Not good.
0: Oh, sorry. Last year, what was it, shoulder?
18: Shoulder, but I didn't have surgery on that one. That was just a separated AC joint.
1: And you've given up golf, huh?
18: Yeah, but I think I'm gonna venture back after this.
1: Now, I was very surprised.
18: I'm gonna give golf another shot.
1: But I was very surprised when you told me that you felt like
18: everybody is.
1: You gave up golf because you wasn't having fun, or you just couldn't improve, or what did you tell me?
18: All the things.
1: Yeah.
18: So, what other sport can you play that you can play, you can dedicate 100 hours to it, and you could get worse? You name a sport. Give me one.
0: This one right here is relating to you right now.
18: Give me one. Give me.
1: I believe you. It gets in your head, you know, to the point where
0: Hinson, three on the corner. Now,
18: I'm still waiting.
0: Yeah.
18: Can I get a sport?
1: No.
18: I feel like there is. I've never played cricket in my life. I feel like if I dedicated 100 hours, I'd be better than when I started.
0: Like with your skills, I mean, I would say the other part is like you are a world-class athlete, so the fact that probably every sport you go try to get, you would get
18: decent. And that's what drew me into golf. It was the first sport like I picked up and I couldn't hit the ball. I was swinging and missing. Topping it, hitting it 5 feet, hitting it backwards sometimes. So, like, pulled me in.
19: Yeah, I'll do it.
1: It's a challenging sport.
18: Yeah.
0: Yeah, I think.
18: That's a nice way to put it.
0: Yeah. My daughter, who's behind us, who played 3 years of college golf, you are now her most favorite person on the planet.
18: Yeah, she understands.
0: I'm really certain. I think she understands, but
18: the best players in the world feel the same way.
0: Right. I think the group text just got a few texts. Here's Cody, driving left hand on Hobson. Nashie comes back out to him. Out to Hinson. Logo three. Short. And a rebound to the Grizzlies with 5:54 left here in the quarter. Nashie for the Grizzlies. Guarded by Darren. Peterson, that is. Three ball from the top. No good. Rebound up. Battled for. And grabbed by the Grizzlies. For three, it's good. And the Grizzlies take the lead 37-35. Nashik is guarding Darren. He was all SEC defensive player. Darren swings through, brings to the front court. Peterson with it, far side, wearing 22. Right hand dribble, through the legs, a little loose, but gets it knocked away. Recovers, finds Hinson, left side three, no good. Offensive rebound, Kohler. And a foul. Blake's 3 of 6 from three tonight. Darren Williams, awfully nice to see you. Thanks for stopping by. We greatly appreciate it.
18: Yes, sir. Good to see
0: always
18: you guys.
0: A pleasure.
18: Always a pleasure.
0: All right, when you get back to playing golf, let me know.
18: It'll be a couple months.
0: Okay, sounds good.
18: Okay.
0: Great to see you.
18: Yep, you too.
0: Oh, wait, never mind. We didn't have a timeout. You can still leave. I thought we had a timeout. You can stay if you want.
18: I'm hanging out.
0: I was just being polite that, I didn't want to hold you through a second timeout.
18: I'm hanging out.
0: All right, I like it. Cody, step back, long two is good. Cody's second field goal of the night, four attempts. Backdoor cut. Burton gets up and lays it up and in. Burton with the layup. What about skiing or snowboarding?
18: I ski.
0: Okay.
18: I haven't a lot the last couple of years. Well, last year I was.
0: Yeah, right.
18: There was not much snow.
0: Yes.
18: So.
0: Last year we like to all forget.
18: Yeah. The year before I only skied a couple times, but before that I was skiing a bunch.
0: Okay. Cody, hard drive to the rack, left-hand finish. Back-to-back buckets for Cody Williams.
18: Since I moved out of Park City, though, it's like it's a lot more effort.
0: It is.
18: Like I used to. It's nice when you live, you know, 15 minutes from the mountain. You have parking and all that stuff.
0: Yeah. There's probably some ways you could make it less effort if you really wanted to, but probably don't want to make that commitment yet.
18: Yeah, no. I don't like being cold that much.
0: Fair. You did grow up in Dallas. Your daughter's graduated from college, right?
18: My oldest, yeah. She's
0: from where?
18: SMU.
0: Congratulations. That's awesome.
18: Got another one at Clemson. She's going to be a sophomore at Clemson.
0: Wow, that's great. Congrats. All right, now.
18: Now you're kicking me out.
0: Well, I'm not kicking you out.
18: No, you.
0: Yeah.
18: I'm kicking
0: you out.
18: I don't like you either.
0: All right. Nice to see you. Thanks, Darren.
18: See you guys.
0: Darren Williams back with more on the Utah Jazz Game Day Network.
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We're sorry. 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We're sorry. 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We're sorry. 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We're sorry. 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We're sorry. 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We're sorry. 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

And restrictions, this stream is not available in your area right now. 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We're sorry, due to content restrictions, this stream is not available in your area right now. 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We're sorry, due to content restrictions, this stream is not available in your area right now. 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We're sorry, due to content restrictions, this stream is not available in your area right now. 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

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Please try again later. If you feel this is an error, please try again later. 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

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We're sorry. 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Please try again later. 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

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We're sorry, due to content restrictions, this stream is not available in your area right now. 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We're sorry, due to content restrictions, this stream is not available in your area right now. 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We're sorry, due to content restrictions, this stream is not available in your area right now. 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

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We're sorry. 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

restrictions, this stream is not available in your area right now. 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

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We're sorry. 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We're sorry. 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We're sorry. Due to content restrictions, this stream is not available in your area right now. 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If you feel this is an error, please enable location services on your device and try again. We're sorry. Due to content restrictions, this stream is not available in your area right now. Please try again later. If you feel this is an error, please enable location services on your device and try again. We're sorry. Due to content restrictions, this stream is not available in your area right now. Please try again later. If you feel this is an error, please enable location services on your device and try again. We're sorry. Due to content restrictions, this stream is not available in your area right now. Please try again later. If you feel this is an error, please enable location services on your device and try again. We're sorry. Due to content restrictions, this stream is not available in your area right now. Please try again later. If you feel this is an error, please enable location services on your device and try again. We're sorry. Due to content restrictions, this stream is not available in your area right now. Please try again later. If you feel this is an error, please enable location services on your device and try again. We're sorry. Due to content restrictions, this stream is not available in your area right now. Please try again later. If you feel this is an error, please enable location services on your device and try again. We're sorry. Due to content restrictions, this stream is not available in your area right now. Please try again later. If you feel this is an error, please enable location services on your device and try again. We're sorry. Due to content restrictions, this stream is not available in your area right now. 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We're sorry. Due to content restrictions, this stream is not available in your area right now. 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We're sorry. 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We're sorry. Due to content restrictions, this stream is not available in your area right now. 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We're sorry. 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We're sorry. 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We're sorry. 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We're sorry. Due to content restrictions, this stream is not available in your area right now. 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

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We're sorry. 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We're sorry. 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We're sorry. 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We're sorry. 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We're sorry. 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We're sorry. 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Please try again later. If you feel this is an error, please. We're sorry. Due to content restrictions, this stream is not available in your area right now. 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We're sorry. 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We're sorry. 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

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Please try again later. 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
We're sorry. 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

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We're sorry. 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We're sorry. 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

0: 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Dan Patrick. Colin Cowherd. Stu Gotts and Company. Live. Covino and Rich. The Odd Couple with Rob Parker and Kelvin Washington. The Jason Smith Show with Mike Harmon. And The Ben Maller Show. 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
1: Belgium ripped the USA 4-1 at the World Cup's round of 16 game in Seattle tonight. The Americans are out, allowing a goal in the ninth minute to Belgium, which was out shooting the U.S. through 30 minutes 7-0. It was a 10-1 shots advantage by late first half. The U.S. still has won a round of 16 game just once since the very first World Cup almost 100 years ago. The Americans had lost head-to-head to Belgium in an exhibition in March in Atlanta 5-2. Today in Dallas, Spain eliminated Portugal 1-0 on a goal in the 91st minute. The Sacramento Kings waived DeMar DeRozan. In the two late ball games in the majors, bottom of the ninth, Diamondbacks lead at San Diego 8-0. Top of the seventh in L.A., Dodgers 6-3 over the Rockies. Shohei Ohtani a two-run homer and two-run single. The Mets won in 10 innings at Atlanta 7-6. Yankees 5-1 winners at Tampa Bay. Washington 12-11 over Houston. I'm Steve DeSager.
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5: 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My opinion was wrong.
2: 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You know, the United States has to have a dude. You gotta have a 1A. You have to have a 1A. You're not
6: we
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2: 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We need a lot of things.
6: Tyshirt's been on edge the whole night. Like,
2: he
6: I came
2: been,
6: in,
2: I
6: and, like, he's been kind of pacing around like he's ready to attack.
2: No, I get it. I get it.
8: And, no, you don't get it.
2: No, I completely
8: You're
2: get
8: totally
2: it.
8: Chill with us sucking.
2: I'm not chill. I have seen us suck longer than you have.
8: I've never seen
2: so
8: us
2: know.
8: Suck this bad.
2: I've seen. No. Dude, we were worse in 2022. We didn't make it in 2018.
8: Fine. We sucked in general. This made us look like we were something.
2: Because we had expectations.
6: Hope is a
2: we
6: dangerous thing, now. Man. What do I tell you from Shawshank all the time?
2: When you have expectations, sometimes things can be more difficult, and that's really what I saw tonight, a team that wasn't ready for the moment, right? Not that we're not good enough, because even though Belgium was a really good team, right, they're a top 10 team in the world, can you say if we played our normal game or the game that we played in the first four games, it wouldn't be a toss-up game? Not a game that we couldn't win on our home field? Of course not. But we played absolutely terrible, and we gifted them 3 of their 4 goals, and the game was over after Matt Friis made one of the worst mistakes you could possibly make as a keeper, and I'm going to come out and delay holding onto the ball and getting rid of it with a player right behind me. Like, we gave them 3 goals on 3 horrendous decisions. I don't think it's way less what Belgium did than what we did to ourselves, and Belgium just took advantage of. Right?
6: Look at you, before. Mr. Marsh, my guy, right there.
2: Unlike I felt, you know, listen, we should have won the. We should have won the. No, no, no. We played terrible the entire game.
6: We got there's Kenny no, Atkinson. They, which
2: no,
6: guy
2: no,
6: you
2: no,
6: want
2: no,
6: to pick
2: no, no,
6: for
2: no,
6: your
2: no,
6: analysis
2: there's
6: here?
2: No, I can't Mitch Johnson it and say we played better 70% of the game. No,
6: 72. 72, no, don't short him.
9: Analytically, we won this game, Jason.
2: Yeah, no, there was no analytic wins. It was just.
6: Come on, we completed more passes. We had more time of possession.
2: We were terrible. I can't even say that. But. You know, we'll have more on the breakdown of what surprised us, coming up in a few minutes. But a couple of different things on the game tonight. If I said to you the over, and we'll wait and see what it's going to be. If I said to you the over under of total viewers of this game, and I put the over under at 50 million, would you go over or under that number?
6: Under.
2: See, because I'm going to go over. I think there was so much attention on this game. This was such a moment in time with the Balogun decision, people that didn't know anything about soccer. As we saw, we had 25 million people watching the game against Bosnia. Now you have a game where the president got involved. Now people that didn't even, that weren't even watching are going, now I'm watching because the president got involved, right? Because there's no better battle in the world than Democrats versus Republicans.
6: Well, and
2: right?
6: Some folks decided to cheer against us because of it. So
2: no better. I'm hate watching, right? I don't know that we couldn't easily double that, because that was the most watched soccer game in domestically in United States history, was a game against Bosnia, and that was 26 million people. I would not be surprised if we doubled that for this game tonight. There was just that much attention on it. Well, and I think it's a big jump, but okay, I'm from 26 to 50. I'll give you 50 million. I could say over.
6: A lot of folks took the back end of this long holiday weekend and decided to make it a 4-day.
2: Oh, sure.
6: The 5 p.m. local kick for us here West Coast. I mean, might have taken a little bit off. Although the roads were fairly empty as kickoff approached, I could say that.
2: They might take out some Super Bowls, man. Like, that might take out some Super Bowls. I mean, not recent ones, obviously, but like ones in the 70s, and maybe, you know, that's going to take out. It's going to be higher rated than some Super Bowls.
6: This is going to be like a lot more people let down. More so than any bad Christmas morning.
2: Yeah.
6: Because you loaded up to watch this, and I mean, hopefully you had some nice beverages and food. I know there were some great deals going on across the world, from the fast casual to straight out fast food to the restaurant down the street, drink specials, food specials, whatever. So hopefully they made a mint in all of it. But, you know, I hope the United States performance didn't, you know, sour him. But boy, this taco really isn't very good. This pasta is terrible. It's like, no, it was good. Your taste was just affected by what you watched on television.
2: No, I think every bar knows, every manager was savvy enough that the minute Matt Freeze made that ridiculously bad play, they said, get your bills to your people. Get your bills to your table. They're all going to get up and leave. It's 3-1. It's over. Get your bills there. Make sure they pay you and they don't chew and screw. All right. Make sure they get out there.
6: Here you go. Drink specials. Happy hour is back on for the last however long this misery retains us.
2: Now, do you want to know, flip side, because I'll give you some positives here.
6: Look at you.
2: What wasn't a lot from the United States tonight. The good of the Balogun decision to allow him to play. Because there is one, I believe, an unassailable good that came of his decision, the decision to let him play. Right? Now there's, Balogun gets the red card, and we know that, hey, all right, he can't play, but then all of a sudden, the president calls the president of FIFA a couple of days later. Yeah, we're suspending that red card, and Flo Balogun can play on Monday.
6: He would not have been able to flip Sepp Blatter, I can tell you that.
2: He was the
6: president of everybody.
2: Yeah, but dude, Sepp Blatter had to resign because of a global corruption that was unprecedented.
6: Again, FIFA history.
2: When I saw Sepp Blatter on the Sepp Blatter social media account today that said, hey, FIFA, what are you doing? We need an explanation. Like, dude, are you kidding? You had to resign because of so much controversy and a global dysfunction where people didn't know legally what was going on. And he's the guy saying, I don't know about this, FIFA. Wow. So there are two schools of thought on it, right? And this, you're wondering, Jason, how can you say this? Yes, there is, Balogun should have played. There was a wrong that was righted in allowing him to play. Or, hey, a red card and you can't play is a red card and you can't play. We're starting to change the rules. What happens when you change the rules like this, right? So, yes, there are both sides to that, and I completely understand that. But you want to know what the absolute unassailable good is in this story is, because this is now putting FIFA officiating on notice, and it has no choice but to improve and be more transparent. This was such a huge story that there's no way any sort of officiating now going forward in FIFA, in World Cups, in the Euro, in whatever you want to talk about, right? There's no way the officiating can be done under a cloud of darkness like it's been done basically since the beginning of time in the World Cup. Where, why is this decision being made? I don't understand. We have to know more. we're going to see officiating improve. There's going to be no more, why did it seem like the thumb was on the scale against the United States? Why were all these calls missed against Bosnia, right? The scrutiny on improving officiating, you think NBA officiating's bad, right? I mean, you look at what goes on with FIFA and you go, I don't understand how guys can get tackled on corner kicks and there's no foul called. Well, the guy wasn't going to get the ball, so we can't really have a foul. Oh, well, but he still got tackled. Yeah, but he was out of the play. It doesn't matter. If you're out of the play, you're not offside. You can't get a foul committed upon you, all of these things. There is no choice but to have an improvement in officiating top down in FIFA, because this is what's opening the door to it. There's always been calls that have been made that you scratch your head and go, I don't understand here. Is there something going on? Look, we live it in the NBA all the time. Why is Scott Foster being assigned to do all these games? Why is Tony Brothers on this game? I don't understand. Oh, here we go. I mean, just the fact that Scott Foster's nickname is the Extender, right? So we see it and we live it in the NBA. And I want to say that incrementally, officiating is getting better, but you look at the NBA finals and the favors that were done for Wemby, maybe that's a tipping point that the officiating in the NBA is going to be scrutinized a little bit more, right? We already saw with SGA all the attention that was spent on him, all he does is flop, all he does is flop, all he does is flop. Well, guess what happened? He didn't get all those flopping calls in the final series against the Spurs. When he turned into a guy that's all he did was flop. So I want to think that maybe incrementally it's going to get better, but FIFA, this blows anything away that we saw with Wemby or Gilgeous Alexander. There's no choice but to get a better viewpoint and overseeing of officiating when it comes to FIFA the World Cup. There's no way you can go put the genie back in the bottle and go, yeah, we'll have all kinds of calls that happen, red cards and suspensions and yellow cards that are going to be done at the whim of the officials. Like, that can't happen anymore.
6: Sure it can, because you just cite Article 27. You admit no wrongdoing, just saying we reserve the right to change our mind. That's all they did. They didn't admit any error in process. Everybody's like extrapolating. It's just like the original foul call. It's like, well, you can't prove intent. I don't need to. It was a dangerous play. We decided there's red card. Red card.
2: The whole process was flawed. Like, that's not the replay.
6: No, but they didn't say it. But they didn't admit to any of that in this.
2: Right, but now we know that. Right. But now we know that. And now that this has come of it, it's like, it's going to be hard to hide stuff like that again. Now you're going to have teams that I want to peel this red card, and this yellow card.
6: That's what I said, right?
2: There's going to be fouls that are appealed. Hey, he was called for a foul here. We want to appeal this decision right now. It's just a free kick from midfield. No, we want to.
6: But are we
2: going to
6: do VAR after every time two guys bump into each other? That's it. Was it truly a foul or not? I mean, look, you cited a couple of things for the U.S. For every other team in this tournament and every tournament we've ever seen, they've got a list of grievances a mile long. The 2-minute report in the NBA, we mock it openly. What are we going to get from after the end of one of these World Cup games? What is that guy bringing out? It's not 2 stone tablets. Nope. That's longer than a roll of toilet paper unfurled. And it's all the different things they had to go back and look at the 90 plus. That's where we're going. If you want to open that door.
2: Just watch and see all the nations that are now going to put forth any sorts of appeal on, right? Like, they've opened the door to that, right? So now there's no way teams are going to say, oh, well, we're not going to appeal that. No, they're going to appeal all the time. And this is going to be a general thing. And transparency in officiating is always good.
6: Yeah, but there was no transparency.
2: Yeah, but now we're going to get it. That's what my point is, that this is the case that's going to bring us that transparency. We never had it, but now we found out how this sausage was made. And now it's going to be much more difficult, because now it's not just one nation. You know, the United States is the big test case. Well, here they are. And the president made a phone call and FIFA said, oh, yeah, we'll go look at it. Oh, okay. Now all of a sudden, England's going to do it. Argentina, France. Everybody is going to do this now. It's going to be it's going to be much more transparency and efficient. Is it going to be perfect? No, but it's going to be better. And as long as officiating on this stage is better and we're not looking back and saying, oh, there's a hand of God that cost somebody a championship there. Oh, okay. There's Qatar in 2022 getting awarded whatever they get awarded. Like, it's going to be all over the place, top to bottom. You are going to see more transparency. And that's a good thing. I mean, I don't see a downturn for this for anything with soccer.
6: So let's thank the United States government and President Trump. The whole soccer-loving community should all join hands across the globe. It's no longer hands across America. It's all across the globe saying,
2: I mean, thank we you. Already had the,
6: it's FIFA though, man. Come on.
2: But we already had the Great Britain Prime Minister say, hey, wait a minute. We don't want to, you know, about moving the game time against Mexico.
6: Yeah.
2: So suddenly, wait. Whoa. So what's the big, if President Trump can ask about a red card and you, it's, but you asking about moving the game because it's advantageous weather-wise, that's not the same thing.
6: Well, both squads did that though. Mexico wanted it moved earlier.
2: Yeah.
6: England
2: said no,
6: and that was like the battle of lightsabers.
2: But you're already getting that. Hey, we want to move this. Now world leaders are going to get involved now. Just wait. It's going to look, boy, the next World Cup's going to look like a meeting of the UN. It's going to be everybody's going to be.
6: Well, because that's part of that's part of the laws of the game too, is that you're supposed to be immediately disqualified if the government's trying to get involved. It's like, hello.
2: Pick one from the deck
6: of everybody that got involved.
2: It's a good story because we're going to get that for officiating. And that's a great thing.
6: It's huge.
2: Is it going to be night and day or is it going to be incrementally better? Whatever it is, it's going to be better. So that's why.
6: So we're going to get more specificity in Article 27.
2: The phone.
6: We don't
2: call
6: have to tell
2: President
6: you why
2: Trump
6: we
2: was,
6: decided.
2: Was only 8 minutes. It wasn't the 15 minutes that we thought it was. So really the impact on this was, we're going to get it. It's transparency. We're getting
6: it. Look at you. You have faith in FIFA.
2: Exit
6: up
2: out of Fresca. Listen, Sepp Blatter is questioning FIFA. Okay. Like I said, Sepp Blatter is questioning FIFA. All right. That tells you that things are not what they used to be, right? That old FIFA, it ain't what it used to be. Exit out of Fresca, exit Swollen Dome. Jason Smith, Mike Harmon live from the Fox Sports Radio studios. The three biggest takeaways from the United States loss to Belgium coming up next right here. Jason and Mike. Fox Sports Radio.
7: It's infield. The U.S. is hesitating. A bouncing ball picked up in the box. And that's the opening goal for Belgium. It was De Ketelaere.
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1: This is
0: the most sports involved Alex Tyshon has ever been in a show in the decade you have been with us. United States losing to Belgium tonight 4-1, getting knocked out of the World Cup. Tyshon sent me a GIF, Harmon, that says, "This is the only thing Pulisic should be delivering," and it's Pulisic dressed up as a DoorDash guy.
2: Oh, wow.
3: Am I wrong?
0: He was terrible tonight. He was absolutely terrible.
4: The entire World Cup, he's been terrible.
0: He was absolutely terrible.
2: He had that good half.
0: Hang on. He had a really good first half in the opening game.
4: That's awesome.
0: That's what he had.
4: Cape Verde was better than him. Come on.
0: Well, yeah. I mean, come on now. I mean, Cape Verde. I mean, they nearly pulled the upset of upsets.
2: Yeah, where are we booking our flights?
4: Yeah, I'm so down.
2: Come on. You want to talk about socials and great PR for a spot for many different reasons and angles? I'm in.
0: I mean, I think they're going to make a movie out of the goalie's life, right?
2: Sure.
4: They better.
2: Well, Kelce, there's a huge market that he might become the goalie over at Miami.
0: Yeah.
2: Bring him stateside.
4: Yeah. Yes.
0: Yeah. 100%.
2: Legend.
0: Now, the United States losing tonight to Belgium in the round of 16, 4-1, and it didn't really feel even that close. There's three big takeaways from this game, right? Number one, in a game that, you know, we all saw, again, probably 50 million people watched this. That's how big a deal this game was. Overall, I would say the United States, not ready for the moment. They were not in a game where you would think they would come out flying with Flo Balogun being put back in the lineup. You know, even a couple of players said after the game, "I felt like that was a big boost for us." You know, Balogun coming in, like, he's one of the best strikers in the world, and he's what we've been missing for a better part of three decades. And they come out so absolutely flat. And not only that, they look fundamentally bad. They look a lot like the World Cup teams I watched for the better part of the last 15 years, where when they played a better team, they didn't know what to do. They didn't know where to go on plays. There was no communication, and so many goals were breakdowns. And that's what tonight was. Breakdown on the first goal. Tim Ream was awful. Breakdown on the second goal. Tim Ream was awful again. Third goal, I don't know what Matt Freese is thinking, trying to come all the way out and make a play. Like, they were just bamboozled the entire game.
2: He's been called Young Wei Koo for kicking the ground.
0: Tonight was just, this was not the team that we saw the first four games of the World Cup, not even close. And you know, we said it right after, we actually said it before the final gun, so congratulations to everybody else who said this. I'm sure they listened to us and said it, is that, you know, they picked a bad time to have a bad game, because top to bottom, everybody was bad. Couple of bright spots for a little while individually. Tillman, obviously a bright spot. First guy in 60 years to score two free kicks in a World Cup game. So a couple of bright spots a little bit. But overall, the United States was bad, and they were not ready. When you come out for a round of 16 game and you look that ill-prepared to play, like that's unforgivable for a player perspective. And I wish we could find a way to quantify it, but for the last 100 years we've been keeping track of sports, sometimes for reasons known only to them, teams come out flat in big games. In the NFL, in the NBA, Major League Baseball, I don't know why. You think, well, I can't believe it came out flat. But yes, we came out flat for this game, and that's what happened with the United States, and that's why they're going home. They were dominated from the beginning of this game on and never really got into it.
2: Yeah, you know me. It's the question when you're at home, right? This is not, hey, you've traveled many a weary mile. Hey, you've had a bunch of setbacks. Hey, there was a huge rainstorm that kept you standing on the sideline like a caged animal for 3 hours waiting to get to the opening kick. No, you're at home in Seattle. The buildup, the expectation, you got a nation, even a lot of the naysayers. I mean, those that were still on the other side of that fence, you know who they are. They know who they are. They hate fun. Maybe some would say they hate America. I don't know. But the idea that you just had this groundswell of support behind you and you still come up with that effort. I'm like, look, the human brain, we'll never understand fully how it works, right? I stipulate to that. I am not a rocket scientist. I am not a brain surgeon. I am a loudmouth with a little bit of higher education behind me, but no medical training whatsoever. No psychological training whatsoever. I am just baffled that in this moment, this grand stage, this grand opportunity after our 250th anniversary as a country, that this was the response with all that buildup, with those expectations. You always want to ask, you know, hey, when you have that many people slapping you on the back and telling you how great you are, whether you rise to that occasion. Well, I will tell you this. All they've got is red marks from the back slapping that went on before today.
0: Man, I'll tell you, look, there's the number one thing coming out flat, unforgivable. But again, it's a phenomenon in sports. We see it all the time. I don't get how that happened. The second thing is, what did I say throughout group play? What was my only question about Team USA? Scores? Got it, right? We're good. We're good everywhere we are. I don't know how good our back line is. I really don't, because they either didn't play a lot, didn't get to see them a lot because of our attack was so good and we were able to control the ball. And there were times when we looked really dicey. The second half against Australia was dicey. The end against Turkey was dicey. I said, I don't know how good our back line is. And turns out, not all the time, Mike Harmon, do I like being right. Because, boy, was I right about this. Because watching them try to figure it out today, like, I can't tell you one guy on our back line that I thought played okay. And this is like just who didn't play the absolute worst. Like, who was worse besides Tim Ream? I mean, like, they played so poorly. And again, they played like they had never played together. Like, that's kind of what I looked like. There was no confidence. There was no cohesion of when Belgium would attack, like, we need to be here and here. Like, fundamentally, like, you know, the first play, Tim Ream is guarding grass and when he could have broke up the play. And Matt Freeze not in the right spot. Second goal, hey, you gotta defensively, you have to be on him a little bit more than you were. You can't let him just
2: gotta
0: bowl you over.
2: Yep.
0: You know, Tim Ream's gotta be strong on the ball and not just get, I mean, it looked the Tim Ream, the second goal kind of looks like that big, gift from the NBA playoffs where it was Mitchell Robinson dunking over Joel Embiid and they turned Joel Embiid into a baby.
2: Yeah.
0: Like, you know, in a sling that Mitchell Robinson's carrying around. Like, that was the second one. I'm going, I don't understand that. I don't understand either of those plays, how this is how Belgium was able to score. That it was just that fundamentally we looked like we hadn't played together. And again, that's part of not being the team I saw the first four games, but boy, was that the team we saw today.
2: Well, and that's the thing, right, is what we saw versus what we saw. And you got to try to figure that out of how good versus level of competition. Look, you got to beat who's on the schedule. We talked about an advantageous home cooking kind of draw, and then Bosnia was still, what, 61st? And you're looking good, and the attack looks great. Well, the attack didn't look great today. And you had all your component parts, which meant that the back line had to be competent. And they were anything but, right? You talk about Ream, he turns to face the ball. And you've got your keeper too concerned about whether guys offside to actually go and try to play the ball, right? We're watching goalies stand on their heads throughout this entire tournament. Go game to game with the number of huge saves. Go look at the clinic that England put on last night. Look at our folk hero, Vozinha. Go all the way down. They quick pitched him with a messy free kick, and he still saved it on the other end of the net. Here, hey, I'm looking for the offside. I don't know, if you sprawled out, you might have actually gotten a piece of the ball. But you didn't. You didn't bother. And then that third goal will live in my memory and haunt my nightmares for years to come. As we watch that disaster unfold. So I don't know how much of it was, boy, I was encouraged that this was great and I'm only worried about the back line. You had a huge step up in class. I don't care what world rankings are. We use them as just kind of a piece to it all. But can you tell me that there's only a separation between 9 and 17 after what you watched today, even if they were self-inflicted? Good teams don't do that.
0: Yeah, no, but the thing is like, and that's the third part is that my third takeaway is that because it was more Belgium taking advantage of us than them playing great, I feel way better about us. Again, coming off of the 2022 World Cup, I did not feel good at all, right? We didn't make it in 2018, 2022. Okay. you know, they're supposed to be the early part of the golden generation, but what do we deal with the last couple of years coming off of that World Cup? Who the coach was going to be? Were the players even getting along? I mean, I remember the blank show that it was for most of the last
2: you
0: 4 years.
2: You leave the Berhalter and Reina fight alone. Come on.
0: I remember how bad it just people forget how bad it was for Team USA on the men's side coming off of the 2022 World Cup. And it was, you know, is Berhalter going to stay? And how do they have a whole big committee put together to replace him, and he's leading it, and he names himself the replacement. Like, I don't understand how that happens. And the players didn't get along. So it was a really bad place. And in just a couple of years, Pochettino has come in, and he has built the team around some pretty good young talent. We have two young stars that we're going to build around for the next World Cup in Balogun and Tillman, right? These guys are both 24 years old, and they're both terrific. Balogun is a world-class player. So I feel good about that. I feel good that in where we are right now, losing to the number 9 team in the world in a game where we did it to ourselves, okay, I got to think that if we played this game 10 times, we're only going to play like this once. And it happened to be, look, we played four games. It happened to be in this game. It all happened. Again, bad time for a bad game. I got to think that if we played this game 10 times, we would only play this badly once. Not meaning that we're going to win the other 9 games, but the other games would be toss-ups, because that's what this game should have been. It should have been a toss-up, but because we weren't ready for the moment, because our back line wasn't any good, we got what we had tonight. But overall, I feel way better about the team going forward now than I did 4 years ago.
2: You know how we can move this thing another step forward? 4 years from now, there will be a player who will be 20 years old. He was born in San Diego, California, and we sunsetted his dad earlier today. That's right. Ronaldo Jr. Let's go. Let's go. Let's get him. Start that recruiting process now. 2 letters a day like your Dufresne and Shawshank.
0: No, I have a better plan, and Alex Teichert's going to help me with this plan. Ready for this plan, Mike? Ready? Teichert,
2: okay.
0: Ready? Hey, Teichert, you ready?
4: I'm listening.
0: You help me with this. Okay. I have it on good authority. Erling Haaland is American. So let's get on that and get him to play for us.
4: I'm really listening. What do you mean?
0: Let's get us on.
2: He has embraced Texas. He had a nice southern drawl as a content creator when those women were hitting on him in that video. Okay. And he's like, nope, I'm not a soccer player. I'm just a content creator.
0: If you take a certain number of pictures in the United States when you are from a smaller country than the United States, you eventually become eligible for citizenship. And because he took the requisite amount of photos, he's now eligible to play for the United States in 4 years.
4: I'm listening.
2: It's pretty good.
0: All right, good. So now I need you to you know do your normal thing and figure out a way and get the right people on board so we can make this happen for next year.
4: You got it. I actually just started watching the replay of USA and Belgium and noticed that Ream is our captain, by the way. That didn't go too well, did it?
0: Tim Ream was playing in his last game for the U.S. men's national
4: team. Yeah, I hope
0: so.
4: Maybe
2: we got to keep our composure.
0: I'm pretty sure he was.
4: Jason, I think you're also delusional.
0: How am I delusional?
4: Because you said if we play 10 times.
0: I'm Googling it right now. Haaland.
4: No, that's fine.
0: U.S. citizen.
4: No, I love that.
2: No, that one's citizen. Great. If you could find that loophole in these eligibility things, I dig that.
4: Maybe his family came here when they were pregnant, too, for like a month or two. Maybe
0: okay, well, here we go. No, here we go. Erling Haaland, Norwegian citizen, former U.S. Secretary of the Interior, Deb Haaland, is an American citizen, and it's spelled the same way.
4: I like where you're going with this.
0: I mean, so I think, she was Secretary of Interior for the last few years. So I think when you have the same last name as someone who was an American citizen, you can become an American citizen.
4: What if him and his girlfriend, she got pregnant here and she had her kid here? Does that make him closer to us?
0: It does. That we'd be able to have his kid.
4: No, I
0: we'd
4: want
0: have
4: him.
0: To wait. We'd have to wait 20 years, but I don't know.
4: He can't take his birth certificate, the kids?
0: Wow. That would be kind of tough. I mean, I've seen it in movies where they do the whole birth certificate thing. That would be a really difficult one.
4: Oh, okay.
0: It says here you are 6 months old. That is right. But you look to be like, I don't know, 25, 26. No. 6 months. 6 months.
2: I don't know. We've had a lot of questions about birthdays, ages, and other things.
0: Okay.
2: I don't know. There was a southpaw pitching here in Los Angeles that we had a lot of questions about for many a year.
4: It's a good diet.
0: Erling Haaland, Deb Haaland, someone stamps the wrong piece of paper. Oh, sorry, Deb. Oh, yeah, listen, you can't run for governor of New Mexico, but we can get Erling Haaland in to be United States striker. And we can row the boat. Hey, we'll get him in Minnesota because Minnesota does the row the boat thing, right? Minnesota,
2: sure, yeah, golf, yeah.
0: They do the row the boat thing.
2: Skull.
0: He can row the boat in Minnesota.
4: I like this.
2: Skull.
4: Done. I think you're delusional about the Belgium thing, though. Real quick.
0: How am I delusional?
4: You said if we play 10 times, we have a chance out of 9. Is that what you said?
0: It should be a toss up game 9 out
4: you're
0: of 10
4: insane.
0: Times.
4: You're insane.
0: Yeah, 9 out of 10 times.
2: I want to give you
0: it's
2: a
0: not
2: hug.
0: That far. It's not that far, dude. What are we? 15 worldwide? We're 15th in the world.
4: 17.
0: Belgium is not. Belgium's not great. Belgium's not great. There is a difference.
4: Did you watch the game?
0: There is a difference between Belgium and the top four teams left. The top four teams like France and Argentina and England and Spain. There's a difference.
2: That may be true, but they were still that much better than us.
0: Right, but there's a difference between. You talk about those four teams versus the rest of the teams in the knockout round. You get to like 7 and 8 and 17, they're
4: you're tripping.
0: Basically.
4: It goes
0: they're
4: France, there's a gap. Argentina, little bit of a gap. Then maybe you could have Spain, England, etc. Then a massive gap. Then like everybody else, we're not that close to anything. And Belgium would slap us every game.
0: Nah, dude, we made horrendous mistakes today.
4: Horrendous. Did you watch the first 45 minutes?
0: Yes,
4: we barely had the ball.
0: All on us.
4: We shouldn't even had a goal. It was bad.
0: And then we had possession for more than 55%
4: of the game. Because they had two goals. They didn't need to do anything.
0: We had a bad start. We had a bad game, right? We had a bad game. Again, I'm not saying we win 9 out of 10, but that should have been a toss-up game. That should have been a toss-up game. Maybe Belgium wins 6 out of they
4: You're
0: win a toss-up
4: insane.
0: Game 6 out of 10.
4: They win 10 out of 10.
0: We win 3 out of 10 and they blow us out
4: Jason,
0: like that one time.
4: I bought into your hype. I'm mad at you. I believe in this team.
0: Are you mad at
4: they
0: me?
2: I
4: suck.
2: Believe that we will win. I will win.
0: We stunk
4: sucked.
0: Today. We stunk
4: no,
0: today.
4: No, it's not today. They suck.
0: We stunk today.
4: Oh, I'm done with you.
0: Belgium didn't do anything special that said made you say, wow, look at that boy. We just can't
4: compete with
0: them.
4: They almost scored in 40 seconds.
0: Dude,
4: Steve, help me.
1: That's true.
0: Dude, I'm
1: regarding the whole 9 out of 10 things, all I would say is 2 out of 2 dentists surveyed have seen this this year. And we lost to Belgium 5-2 in March lost 4-1 tonight. And by the way, a few days after that March game in Atlanta, Mexico tied Belgium 1-1 in Chicago. We've lost 7 straight times against Belgium head-to-head, including in the round of 16, that overtime game about a decade ago.
0: We had a bad night.
1: I'd rather wait the 20 years for the kid that you were talking about.
2: Yeah, let's go, child of Holland.
1: 20 years for this round of 16 win.
0: I think about if someone came to me in 1999 and said, Jason, here's the thing. Yeah, so you know Rick Brunson who plays Knicks? Yeah. Here's the thing. He's going to be so huge for you. Why? Is he going to lead us to a championship? No. You got to wait for his kid. Now, it's going to be 25 years, but it's going to be worth the wait.
1: Worth
0: okay.
1: It. Sure.
0: All right. That's fine. Okay,
1: permanent champion. It's going to be on your permanent record, son. And by the way, if Haaland was actually American, wouldn't his name already be Erling American?
0: Row.
1: Get
0: nice.
1: Ready for the row.
2: Row.
0: Oh.
2: Row.
1: All right. Let's get
0: Steve
1: to the
0: Steve Desager. He'll be here all Thank week. You. Try the corned beef. Now he's got
1: chuckle
0: what's trending.
1: On Thursday night.
0: Tip your waiters and waitresses.
1: It's at 10:30, so probably can't make it. But Belgium 4-1 over the United States in Seattle tonight. Belgium scored in the 9th minute. Was out shooting the Americans 7-0 through 30 minutes. In fact, it was a 10-1 shot advantage late first half, and the U.S. had no corner kicks yet at that time. First time since 1990 the U.S. allowed 4 goals in a World Cup game. And yes, American star Flo Gallican did play. Not that it meant anything the way the U.S. played tonight. The Americans, on the positive side, had not won their first 2 games at a World Cup or had any 2-game winning streak at a World Cup until this one, since the very first World Cup in 1930, which, as we mentioned earlier, was a very small tournament then. Spain 1-0 over Portugal in Dallas today on a goal in the 91st minute. Spain has posted 5 straight shutouts in this tournament, outscoring opponents 9-0 so far. And by the way, England's Jordan Henderson is out for the tournament after wrist surgery. He fell after jumping over the ad boards to celebrate the win in Mexico last night. The excitement of the FIFA World Cup is now streaming live on Fox One, the official English streaming platform to catch every unforgettable moment. Fox One brings the action straight to your screen, so you Never miss a goal. Download Fox One and experience the FIFA World Cup live. The Sacramento Kings wave DeMar DeRozan in baseball's late ball game. Top of the ninth in L.A. Dodgers up 6-3 over the Rockies. Wins for Arizona and San Francisco. Milwaukee with four in the seventh. Won 4-3 at St. Louis. The Mets got a Juan Soto three-run homer top of the ninth and won in 10 innings at Atlanta 7-6. Victories for Kansas City and Washington. Yankees won at Tampa Bay 5-1. Back to you.
0: Thank you, Steve-O. The Jason Smith Show with my best friend, Mike Harmon. Coming up next, the moment of the game where I knew we were going to lose. And it's not the moment you think it is.
3: It's infield. The U.S. is hesitating. A bouncing ball picked up in the box. And that's the opening goal for Belgium. It was the...
0: That's right there, next, huh? Right here. 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
11: Harry Kane!
10: Yeah, now we'll be about Harry Kane now. Not going to be about Team USA. Belgium beats the United States 4-1. United States is out of the World Cup.
12: They had a good run.
10: A game where, look, you know, maybe 50 million people watch this game. We spent all kinds of time looking forward to it, coming off of Flo Balogun's reinstatement to the active roster. When did I know we were going to lose this game? Well, let's just say it wasn't very long after they started when this happened.
13: It's infield. The U.S. is hesitating. A bouncing ball picked up in the box. And that's the opening goal for Belgium. It was De Ketelaere, first to react in there on the cross. The U.S. players froze defensively. And now they are in an early hole against Belgium.
10: Big Fox on the call. The first goal by De Ketelaere in the 9th minute. After the United States was under siege for the first 8.5 minutes of this game, it could have been 3-0. But this goal, and look, we'll get to the freeze goal coming up in a few minutes. But this goal, when I watched it, and I watched it happen, I watched a bad clear, and then I watched Tim Ream stand in the middle of the box and guard nothing. and allow this pass to go through. When I saw that, I had flashbacks to all the bad defensive mistakes of the past 15 years we've seen in the World Cup, where the United States just looks like a team that doesn't have the horses to match up with somebody else, that maybe we don't get the coaching, because I can't believe that we don't know what we're doing. But defensively, there was no communication. They did not play with confidence. But watching this play and then seeing the replay and seeing Tim Ream, who could have either gone to ball and got in the way and maybe stopped it, could have gone to the player, could have gone to the Kendall R and tried to get in front of him, but instead I'm standing in the middle watching the crossing pass just come right in front of me and not do anything to a player who was open. When I saw that, I said, we are going to lose this game because we are not ready for it. We are not ready for this. This is more than opening few minutes jitters. This was, we don't look like we are ready. Like I talked about a few minutes ago, why we're not ready for the moment. Even though we were able to equalize later on in the half, it was off a bang bang play. We had a free kick. It was a great play by Tillman. But the first 10 minutes and this goal in the ninth minute, I just said, we're not ready for this. We're back to bad habits, and it's just, it's a bad night for us, and it just kept getting worse. But I knew after that goal, when I watched Tim Ream, and unfortunately, not the only bad play for Tim Ream tonight. He had a trifecta of them that put balls in the net. But when I saw that, Mike, I said, this is not going to be our night. I just had that feeling at that moment.
8: Well, he's staring down the play in front of him, right? He has turned. He's faced up. It's like, here comes the ball, and he lets it go by. He's got his hand up looking for an offsides call. Freeze behind him. He's doing the same thing. He's not looking to play the ball. It's like, before it's even kicked towards the net, he's already looking to the official for an offsides call. It's like, how about you go make a save? How about you go make a play on the ball? Just ridiculous. Just absolutely absurd for both of them. But, yeah, that half effort in the middle of the box, you're not checking a man, you're not doing, like, do something, even if it's wrong. Kick the ball out into the stands and give him the corner, whatever. Stop the bleeding. Make a play.
10: Well, do something, even if it's wrong, as long as you're doing something.
8: No, but that's what I mean.
10: Because he didn't do anything.
8: He didn't do anything. He took a couple of steps towards the goal and look for the offsides. And I know that's the running narrative and the running joke of, like, whatever. If there's something exciting happen, it's going to be called back for offsides. No. I go full Rowdy Piper. No. Do something,
10: man. One thing I will tell you, that patch of grass in front of him was not scoring that goal. Patch of grass was not going to rise up in some sort of X-Men thing where the Sandman rises up. No, he was on that patch of grass, man. That was not going to do it. But again, that's what I go back to when I go, you look at all the guys and how poorly they graded out. And again, everybody was bad from top to bottom. That's why I feel awful about tonight. I feel like, okay, the future, as you know, we played the worst we could possibly play across the board. And I can't say that that's a bad thing, because overall we played better than this. So I feel okay about the team going forward.
8: I appreciate your optimism. Tim Ream is done.
10: I don't need to see Tim Ream play again, but for the rest of it, okay, man, I feel pretty good about it.
8: You know, my old rule of thumb, if you're going to fail spectacularly. Congratulations on a job done.
10: You want to talk about spectacular fails? Well, Mike and I have that for you coming up next right here. Jason and Mike, this is Fox Sports Radio. Don't forget, our Best of podcast goes up in about an hour. Download our names. You get it right there. Jason and Mike, Fox.
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9: They're going to the 10th inning in the late ball game in L.A. The Rockies get three in the top of the ninth off closer Tanner Scott to tie it up 6-6. Colorado thought it had a seventh run for the lead in the top of the ninth. That was overturned on video review. They've just ended the ninth inning in L.A. Earlier, the Mets in 10 won at Atlanta 7-6. Arizona and San Francisco with wins. Milwaukee as well. Washington 12-11 over Houston. Yankees won at Tampa Bay 5-1. And Kansas City today ripped Philadelphia and Christopher Sanchez 15-1.

0: Belgium dominated the United States in their World Cup round of 16 matchup in Seattle, 4-1 the final. Malik Tillman with a free kick goal in the 31st minute to briefly tie it at 1-1. Belgium quickly scored in the 33rd minute. Spain over Portugal, 1-0 in Dallas on a goal in the 91st minute. Sacramento Kings waved DeMar DeRozan. I'm Steve DeSager.
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5: Well-dressed hobo.
4: Where this has been and continues to be the big post-mortem for the United States. Losers to Belgium tonight, 4-1 in the most anticipated soccer game in United States history. The United States plays poorly from the start, but they make up for it by playing worse as the game goes on. And Belgium walking away going, wow, that was a lot easier than we thought it was. Just had to wait for them to throw up on themselves. All right, then. We're doing fine. We'll let you do it to yourself. But if you want to talk about one play that stands for tonight's game and really as embarrassing as it was for United States soccer, with the score 2-1 in the second half, and, you know, I was tweeting about this at halftime that, okay, there's got to be some kind of decision at halftime. We can't control the middle of the field. Belgium staying away from the middle of the field. We need a change. And Sergino Dest, who has been played really well, was terrible tonight. All of a sudden, here comes Gio Reyna. We start playing a little bit better, and we're a goal down. Okay, all right, we're a goal down. Things might be able to turn our way. And then we get this craptastic play that basically told everybody, yeah, tonight is a lost cause.
6: Beaten out of the air, Freeze has got to get there and deal with it. He takes it down off the chest to Cancelara, knocks it away. Tim Ream can't block it. It is a disastrous third goal to concede to Belgium.
4: Yeah, pretty much hits it right on the head. Yeah. Big Fox on the call. Matt, and the thing is like, just to look from a different perspective, because, right, we talked about Matt Freeze. Everybody's calling him Young Wei Koo on social media tonight because he comes all the way out past the box to knock the ball down. He chests it, tries to just kick it out, and he kicks the ground. And not just kicks the ground, he kicks the ground about 5 feet behind the ball, which is like, I thought he got pulled. I said, okay, this is going to be a penalty or something. There's no way. They're like, nope. He just kicked 5 feet behind the ball. Again, this shows you where we were at poise-wise in this game, where we had nothing left. This is a bad decision to come out. He comes out, and now he can't just get rid of the ball, right? Because he can't fall on it. He's got to get rid of it. And the ball gets knocked back out, and the shot goes by, and Tim Ream tries to back and get his body in the way of the ball, and it sneaks in on the far post, and it's 3-1, and Belgium, the game is over. Now, I know that Freeze is getting a lot of flack for this, and it was an awful play, and it was an awful play by him. But again, pardon me why I say, hey, okay, again, we did that to us. Belgium didn't do that to us. Belgium didn't say, oh, because of Belgium's great play. That didn't, no. That was an incredibly bad play by Matt Freeze, and that was an unforced error. All you do is kick the ball. All you do is kick the ball. That's all you do, but he didn't do it. But no matter how many times I see this replay, and again, I go, wow. Again, where you talk about one person being involved in so much. And I hate, you know, the guy's been a captain. He's played for so long. But wow, man, you talk about one person. Look, the entire team was terrible tonight. Tim Ream was at the center of every goal by Belgium, and he was bad on all three plays, right? We talked about the first goal where he just stood in the middle of the box and didn't do anything, and first goal happens. He gets worked by on the second goal where he can't stand strong and stop the header or at least stop a big leaping a play by Ketelaar to come in and do it. Ketelaar looked like Holland going in for that goal yesterday. I'm just 6'5" and I'm bigger than everybody. I'm going to go in for a header and score. Ream looked small and he gets pushed to the ground, and there's your second goal. And then the third goal. And Mike, I don't know how many times I've watched this, and I see Tim Ream backing up, and somehow he just makes this like little halfway effort to try to kick at the ball when all he's got to do is stop and stand. If he stops and stands, the ball hits him and it bounces away. Now, maybe it bounces away, could bounce right back. You don't know where it's going to go, but he stops that shot from going in. I mean, his body, he had his body at that time when the shot was made. It was the smallest it could be because he was running back from the side. At some point, you have to understand the guy's going to shoot and you have to kind of stand there like a goalie, but you can't move your arms. Instead, he just kind of was backing up and gives us, if he just stopped and stood his ground, he would have been able to block that shot, and the ball, likely he gets it flush and it bounces out and not behind him into the net. Like, when I saw that, I said, wow, okay, this play is completely on Matt Freeze, and as well as Matt Freeze had played during the tournament, today again he was absolutely terrible, only outshone by the fact that Tim Ream was worse. But when I saw that, I said, how does he not even stand in the way of that? How does he keep moving and not? I mean, it's not like this ball was kicked 10 feet to his right and he couldn't get there. This ball whispers by his leg. I mean, really, it whispers by his leg and into the back of the net for that killer third goal.
5: Yeah, you want to see it look even worse? I just texted you guys as a collective, the ref cam of the
4: Oh, the ref cam's
5: goal.
4: The worst. The ref cam's the worst.
5: It shows you what you need to know. Plant your feet, body up. If it bounces back to him and he gets another shot, so be it. In this case, it just exacerbates and magnifies what was already an awful night in this play. Look, I'm not absolving Freeze from it, because kicking the ground, come on, man. Come on.
4: Yeah, I mean, how do you do that? Again, that's what, go back, think about all the bad plays we made tonight, man. Like, all of these unforced errors. Again, Belgium is really just doing whatever they want to, but no, they had a pretty good game plan. They went young. They put pressure on us. They knew what they wanted to do, and Pochettino got a little bit outcoached tonight, right? I'm not gonna, as great as he's been, right? I gotta remember he got us to this point. Now, where do we go? Taking over where we were. I remember where we came from after the end of the Berhalter era. So Pochettino's been pretty good. But overall, you know, yes, Belgium had a great game plan tonight, but it's not like you can look at this team and go, yeah, everybody is better than everybody we have. All right, like they just completely outclassed us tonight. No, they sat around and waited. They knew in the first 10 minutes of this game, they said, the United States is not ready. The United States is not ready. There's miscommunication. We are absolutely doing something to them that they're having a tough time dealing with, and we have the right game plan. We are going to win this game. Just don't do anything crazy. Don't make, and what did you see them do? Did they make any risky passes? They
5: no,
4: tried to send
5: but
4: the ball
5: the...
4: from the middle of the field at all? No, they just sat back knowing that the United States, tonight is a night where they're going to make mistakes. They're in their own heads. Maybe the Balogun thing is still dealing with whatever it is, but we know we just have to sit back and not go crazy and not be our own worst enemy, and we'll win this game. And that's exactly what happened.
5: To a man, Adams, Reams, and everybody else that I've seen quotes from, they're like, hey, that the Balogun thing did not affect us, and they've owned what was terrible play. So I give them credit for that. The other, though, is to give Belgium their credit, is that you're not going to do anything risky when you have a team on edge, as the United States clearly showed they were. And look, possession and passes, whatever, those, you know, what's the old, I think it was Pat Fitzgerald many, many years ago, who was one of many coaches to throw out the stats are for losers. And that's great. Like, you can hang your hat on that if you will. You can go full Marsh in analytics and whatever else about how great you looked. In this case, if you were Belgium, you didn't need to do anything risky because the game was coming to you. Take advantage of those opportunities. What is it, the old pressure either makes diamonds or bursts pipes? And what did we see? Boy, we had a lot of sewage out there. One play after the next. And look, you don't have to be brilliant, and I'm certainly not going to say that Belgium went all out and pillar to post. You know, they didn't put up eight. They might have been able to if they really wanted to, and put pressure on that back line And on Freeze and whatever else. I mean, you had Pochettino where he's kicking the Powerade. I mean, it showed you where he was. You got to keep your composure. Nope. No, look at his form was perfect. You might as well have put him in to try to have a centering pass or two along the way. Cause this was abysmal. And look, I love your optimism. I think if they really wanted to, they could have put a hurting on us in a bigger way.
4: Nah, I think we're in a way better place than we were, and we weren't ready for tonight's game. We weren't ready for the start. For whatever reason, we were flat. Go all the way around. We didn't play like this the entire tournament.
5: Right, but we played against terrible teams, if you're going to do that, right?
4: We played with 10 and won the last game, you know, in a knockout round type of situation.
5: Yeah, Bosnia really tried to get the revenge after the lifting of the suspensions. Like, you know, you couldn't beat the United States after Balogun was sent off with 30 plus minutes remaining. I don't know why you're getting chirpy about this.
4: But I mean, look, it's sometimes a team imparts their will on the game. And I thought Belgium did that for the first 10 or 15 minutes. And then it was the United States was really bamboozled and they didn't have to, like, they laid back, like, how many, instead of trying to force plays, they just played it back to the keeper. They didn't try anything through the middle of the field. And the United States, we had nothing going on. We had nothing going on. And we finally got it going a little bit in the second half, but not nearly enough because the tactics were there. The tactics were there and we were not ready for this game. I mean, I'm gonna go to that all the way to the end. That if we played this game 10 times, we only played this badly one time, and it happened to be tonight.
5: I love your enthusiasm and optimism, and I would buy stock in that to a degree. Just because I would love more of that positivity in the rose-colored glasses in my life. So if you sell those Elton John-style glasses, I might get on board. In terms of what I watched, I think you and I are going to have to, agree to disagree on this? And I think they could have taken us to the shed. De Bruyne, he'd had to do nothing. Doku still coming off of injury or illness and everything. He didn't start. And then you've got Leonard Fournette. I mean, Lukaku coming off, and nobody wanted any part of him.
4: Yeah, Leonard was pretty good. He could still run it, Leonard.
5: You know what I mean? Like, you know you're only getting him for 20 minutes, but as soon as he starts loosening up on the side, it's like, now we got to contend with that guy.
4: But at that point, I mean, and this is not an excuse, but this is just to talk about the mentality of sports is that, okay, eventually the United States got to a point where there's nothing we're coming back from. That the goals we have given up have deflated us so much that our poor play exacerbates, right? So you had they were getting beaten in the first few minutes, right? They give up that first really bad goal. Okay, so they're down for a while. But they come back, they get the goal that ties it up. You think, okay, they're getting on it. But then you give up a goal a minute later, and that's deflating. And you played poorly all the way through.
5: Yeah, for those that didn't watch the game, it was literally 1 minute.
4: I mean, so you're deflated from that point. Now, mentally, you want to think that, okay, we can come back from it. But yeah, I know psychology of sports and okay, we got back from that first goal. It took a long time, but right away, the second goal, that's deflating. And the third goal, that's even ridiculously more deflating because we were done. And you see, even the chances we had, in the final 20 minutes after they went up 3-1, we were just throwing stuff up against the wall. There was no coordinated attack. You would see one player would be downfield, with the ball. And there's nobody in support. So here comes a crossing pass that there's no one there for. It was very sloppy. Like, mentally, I get that. I get that that's where they were, that, you know, you want to think, okay, we're going to be mentally strong all the way through. But yeah, that's just how sports go sometimes where, you know, how many times can we have your heart broken in a game and still have your heart in it?
5: Well, and then right? Balogun had
4: that, a lot of that.
5: That one glorious chance down the stretch. I think we were.
4: And he
5: we
4: kicked the, and he kicked the ground. And he kicked the ground.
5: No, but like, then he kicked it straight into the goalie's chest.
4: He kicked the ground. Come on, man. He kicked the ground first. He kicked the ground first.
5: But you got a full goal.
4: I want to blame the field. We didn't kick the ground. I think the field was done against us. We have to call President Trump to talk to FIFA because I think the field was against us. I don't think that field was there. Guys kicking the ground, the field was against us.
5: It was a U.S. field.
4: Doesn't matter.
5: It was Seattle, home of Sam Darnold, champion. You still have not apologized to Sam
4: Darnold. How close is Seattle to Canada? Come on, man. It's that close. It's that close, man. Come on.
5: Canada was already eliminated.
4: Jesse Marsh just came right over and did all kinds of stuff to the field. We were kicking the ground before. All of that happened.
5: Marsh. One of the great characters of the game, no question about it.
4: Exit out by Fresca. Exit Swollen Dome, the Jason Smith Show with my best friend, Mike Harmon. We have more on the night that was coming up next. What kind of impact did the Balogun reversal allowing him to play the phone call with Trump and FIFA, what kind of impact did that have on the game tonight? I think our answer is going to surprise you. That's next. Jason and Mike, Fox Sports Radio. 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
7: Fox Sports Radio, the Jason Smith Show with my best friend, Mike Harmon. Harry Kane! Yes, there we go. All right, tie shirt. So who are we rooting for now, Harry Kane or Erling Haaland?
9: Merlin all day.
7: Okay, I'm just making sure.
10: Did you call him Merlin?
9: Merlin.
10: Like he is a wizard.
7: Merlin Haaland. He's a wizard. You're a wizard, Harry.
10: Did you see the guy who took a tattoo that said Laura on his back? And they changed it into a script, Erling Haaland, and put a really creepy likeness of him on his back that takes up his entire back. So evidently he lost Laura, but gained the love of Haaland.
11: Mm. Apparently Mike Harmon telling us about a tattoo he got over the weekend and just didn't want to admit it.
10: No, I don't know anybody named Laura. I mean, there was a crush when I was in eighth grade. That didn't go anywhere.
11: Hey, Laura. Hey, Laura from Chicago. Harmon wants to call you.
10: Well, I could sing that song from When You Think of Laura, Laugh, Don't Cry. Go a little Christopher Cross for you, huh? General Hospital? Come on now.
11: Oh. So, with Belgium knocking out the United States in the World Cup today, 4-1. Outside of what we saw on the field, which was not great, right? Again, unforced errors that shouldn't happen at this level. The United States threw up on themselves. The impact of Flo Balogun being allowed to play, having his red card suspended to allow him to play in the game today. To say that this is a story that was met with controversy is an understatement, right? And you had both sides of it all day long. All that we heard, hey, this is great for the United States. A wrong was righted, right? A bad red card was able to disappear, and the right call was to have Balogun able to play. You also had, why is the president getting involved? Was this a phone call from President Trump to, you know, the head of FIFA, that they're friends, they know each other, and all of a sudden, hey, day before the game, red card gets overturned, which we haven't seen in the World Cup before? Okay, so there's both sides of it. There, I saw, hey, Pochettino should not play Balogun, right? Let's do the right thing. Don't play him. Belgium should not play the game. They should not play. It should be something that Belgium just says, no, we're standing up for the rest of soccer world by not playing in this game. I saw so much insanity with this. And the overall impact of the Balogun decision on this game, because now this controversy has gone from should he play, should he not play, to what was the effect of this on Team USA, right? Now, to tell you where the effect is, let me go back to the little something called the NBA Finals, where the New York Knicks are playing their first NBA Finals game in 25 years, and President Trump says, I'm coming to Game 3. And on a podcast following the series, the only game the Knicks lost, Jose Alvarado said, you know, it wasn't quite what we thought Game 3 was going to be, right? They win the first two games in San Antonio. They come back home. They lose Game 3. But Alvarado said, you know, it didn't feel like a home game, right? Because we had to go through all kinds of different security. We're going in different gates. Our pregame routine is disrupted. We don't stay in the normal hotel we stay at before the game. It just didn't feel like a home game. It felt like we were playing at this crazy event that we had to figure out a way. All right, so where I could see a little bit where that impacted the game. Now, at some point, this impacts both teams, and the Spurs were able to win. But I can see mentally where, okay, I get that a little bit. Players are creatures of habit. I can see where that might be a tiny bit responsible. This is 0% responsible. 0%. Absolutely row. Balogun was given the red card in the last game. You thought you weren't going to have him. Everybody was mad. Everybody wanted him to play. Team USA wanted him to play, right? What happens yesterday? He gets reinstated. You deal with it. You have your best scoring threat on the field with you. Everybody wanted this. If you couldn't handle it, that's not the fault of FIFA overturning this. Yes, there's outside noise like crazy. It's the bleeping World Cup. Everything you see in the World Cup gets magnified because it's the biggest sporting event in the world. So, yeah, if you couldn't deal with it, it's not on us. It's not all of a sudden, all look at what happened with him getting, I wish he didn't play at all. If Balogun didn't play at all, man, this could have been 6-0. It would have been, it might have been a shutout. Because at least Balogun had some plays because he's that talented where potentially he almost got big shots on goal, or he had a couple of shots. And look, we scored the first goal because he was able to make a play and get pushed from behind and draw the foul. So I don't want to hear one bit of, oh, the whole circus behind Balogun getting back and being put back on the field, that hurt Team USA. No, you're just looking for an excuse, and you're looking to play politics with, I don't like that Trump stepped in versus the I love that Trump stepped in crowd, right? This had zero impact. You heard the players say after the game, it gave us a little bit of juice. It's what it was supposed to do. Balogun coming back was supposed to give you juice, and still you came out flat. That's on you. The fact that Balogun was able to come back and play, and it was a very controversial ruling that had everybody outside of the team swept up in it. This was something that existed for not even 24 hours before you had to play the game. Right. This is a 24-hour story where, hey, and you're excited to get Balogun back. You've practiced with him. The only thing you had to do, Mike Harmon, the only bit of a weird thing was Pochettino had to call in Reyna and say, hey, you're not starting. Yeah, I know. Yeah. Flo's going to play. Don't worry. I'll get you in. Whatever. That's the only weird conversation. And I'm okay with that being the weird conversation. Like this, I feel like I don't even want this to be a topic that, oh, you know, Trump stepping in and here comes Balogun playing. It won't have to be worse for the United States. Not even close.
10: Yeah. You know, that'll be one of the talking points as we get into hot take nonsense tomorrow. There's no question about it. Look, can only own between the 90 plus, right? That's it. You go back to the original depth chart, as you say, whether it's Reyna or Pepe, or you got to bring a bunch of guys into the office going, hey, we got our ace back. Now we have two aces. Let's go do wonderful things. Here was one of the post games as we look at Dekela Tara. I want to make sure we get it, you know, as Lara, as I get the name as best not butchered as possible. But a quick 30 seconds about motivation.
3: The 36 hours which led into this match, how, if at all, did it motivate this group?
6: Yeah, I think for sure it had some impact because you hear about it, you hear people talking about it. For sure we had a little extra motivation, but we were already motivated before. We beat them in March in a friendly with Balogun as well, so it is not that we were scared of him. But for sure it motivated us a little bit more. And yeah, you saw it today that we came out very well and we did a great match.
10: Charles Dekela Lara, in terms of his post, and that's saying, look, we beat him with him before, and we did it again.
11: And then he said, I was excited to see Tim Ream in the box on both of my goals because I knew I was going to be able to score over that guy.
10: Well, that's just it. I knew I'd be able to bully him in each space, no question about it. But yeah, the political hot button, I mean, that started yesterday morning as that news broke, right? I'm told, hey, I'm on air doing my Fox Sports Sunday show with Anita Marks, and I'm told, hey, go to ILO, there's breaking news. And I'm like, all right, where did LeBron choose? What do we got? It's like, nope, here we go. And then it was all open season thereafter. You know, I had seen a tweet from Dave Portnoy, of all people, early on Sunday morning going, don't be surprised. I'm hearing this. It's like, okay. And then the news comes down and it becomes a political pincushion.
11: We said it
10: volleyball,
11: Friday night.
10: Whatever.
11: You think the White House isn't going to get involved?
10: No, exactly.
11: On this? It's the World Cup. Of course, we were 3 days ahead of that.
10: No,
11: we
10: but that's just it. Ahead. Saying that there would be a statement versus, all right, there's news, right? Because Friday we were on air and okay, there's not going to be any additional sanctions. So cool. And then, yeah, here we go. Ahead of the curve as always. And then that news comes down and it becomes immediately the hot button topic. You had a bunch of folks saying, well, I can't root for Team USA. I say you could just leave.
11: That's just stupid. No one is watching it going, I'm actively rooting for Belgium. That's just people looking for, hey, I want to feel more affronted because I want to play politics with it. So nobody's not rooting for team. I'm rooting for Belgium. I'm going to have a Belgium watch party at my house, and we're going to have Belgian chocolate and have Belgian waffles. That's what we're going to have at my party.
10: Now, I mean, Belgian waffles are pretty damn good, though.
11: Yeah. Oh, no, they are. No, now I can eat them again because, you know, our rivalry is over, so I can have Belgian waffles.
10: Well,
11: again.
10: I mean, it still remains because they still own us. This is like Aaron Rodgers against the Bears. come on.
11: I will say, we have way more waffle houses than we do. So
10: I made Steve chuckle pretty hard there. I win. Yeah. I'm going home. That's it. There's my Costanza one-liner. All right, I'll see y'all later.
11: Now, I will say two things that could have made this a little bit better, to be quite honest, right? If I was FIFA, after this comes out, you have to understand, you know where you are. This is the United States. This is a really controversial thing that happened. You know who our president is. And you know that this is not just going to be something that is let go. If FIFA comes out and says this is an absolute red card for the net, these are our rules. However, we are always open to an appeals process. And then it happens? Okay. Then at least that tamps down a little bit of the controversy of that, because when they first come out, no, this can't happen. This is it. He's out for the next game. Now you box yourself into a corner. Cause then what happens? President Trump calls the president of FIFA and their friends. You got to know this. You got to know that, okay, when the president and this is where the World Cup is and their friend, you know that it's going to be involved. Don't paint yourself into a corner by saying these are the rules. The other part of it is that what gave a lot of oxygen to this is President Trump saying, I made a phone call, right? Like if he had just not said anything, but again, that's not President Trump.
10: Who he is as long as he's been a public figure.
11: Yes. If he had just not said anything, it would have been fine. How does the United States get this? And I'm sure people would have tried to, connect the dots and go, oh, I'm sure Trump called the president, all this stuff. But if he doesn't say, I made a phone call and make it a story, it becomes less of a big firestorm, right? So those two things could have tamped it down a bit. It would have been controversial. It would have been something that it still would have blown us away, but we would have understood it a little bit more and said, well, they generally don't do it, but they're reviewing it here because they said they'll take an appeals process. Generally, they say no, but this is such a bad red card and the process was faulty because that's what really came out after that. This was not the official, putting a bad red card. This was the VAR crew calling down saying we have a red card review or we're only going to send you the stills. Well, okay, that's not quite how it's supposed to be done. So there was enough controversy about that to wonder, well, this is already a game where the thumb is on the scale for Bozzy again, because you see all these absolute straight yellow cards that aren't being called. So, okay, I disagree, but I think in the end, a wrong was righted. And if there's no political involvement at all, you don't get either side of it stepping in saying, oh, this was done the right way. This is done the wrong way. I'm rooting for the United States. I'm rooting for Belgium. If those two things had happened, it would have been a lot better. But again, it didn't, and that's why we are where we are.
10: Yeah, I mean, I go back to the card itself and how it was adjudicated, and we could all talk about the process, the fail, the fact that there wasn't a yellow on the field, so it could have stayed a yellow. I mean, I get it. There's a million things there, but where it comes down is that you're still at no level of transparency. It's Article 27. It's like, because they didn't admit fault anything. That's everybody else reading in the laws and in the rules and whatever of how things are supposed to be processed. They just said, well, we reserve the right to change our mind. Like, hey, I ordered something and then I call the waiter back and say, you know what? I'd rather have the fish. Yeah. Like, but your order's already in. Yeah, I decided I changed my mind. Or, you know, hey, this beer, you know what? I'd rather have a nice Belgian ale tonight instead of that, you know, watered down, you know, light beer. I mean, all of those things. That's all Article 27. They admitted no wrongdoing, nor did they decided in the middle of a tournament to do this. What about all those other red cards, Jason? What about all those other yellow cards? It's a lot of angry nations out here. So that's the thing. So no matter what the reality is of how the process got changed, that you did, it looks and feels so FIFA.
11: Yeah, this was really on brand. I mean, that's the thing. Yeah. Is for everybody who said, oh, I can't believe they did it. FIFA never do anything. Have you not been paying attention to FIFA for basically the last 50 years? Like, they are a wash in every World Cup has a big controversy.
10: Hey, we awarded this to this nation. Do they have any facilities? No, but they promise they'll build them by time we show up.
11: This
10: is like the Olympics. Hey, there's dogs in those houses. It doesn't matter.
11: This is completely on brand for FIFA.
10: Absolutely.
11: Time now to find out what's trending in the wide world of sports from a guy who's been called the Sepp Blatter of Fox Sports Radio because he is the update man for everybody.
9: Of everybody.
11: He is Steve DeSager.
9: By the way, the comedian on James Corden's late night, Ian Carmel, said Trump doesn't know soccer, of course. He got involved because he thought FIFA was canceling a green card.
11: Oh,
9: great line. By the way, the final Fox numbers for last week's game against Bosnia, it was 26 million viewers plus for that one. And if you add the Telemundo in this country and the streaming, over 39 million people in this country for that game last week, which means the largest audience for any non-NFL sporting event since the Cubs won the World Series with a Game 7 a decade ago.
10: Holy cow!
9: Exactly. And then the World Cup ended tonight in the round of 16 for the U.S., losing 4-1 to Belgium in Seattle. The Americans against European teams now 1-12 with two ties in their last 15 matchups. Malik Tillman had a free kick goal in the 31st minute, briefly tying the game 1-1. Belgium quickly scored in the 33rd minute. In fact, Belgium had scored within 10 minutes of the start of the game. They were out shooting the Americans 7-0 through 30 minutes. By late first half, it was a 10-1 shots advantage, and there were no corner kicks yet for the Americans. U.S. did eventually have a possession advantage by the end of the game, for what it's worth. But the Americans are out and still have won just once in the round of 16 since the first World Cup in 1930.
11: We came in third in that World Cup, Steve.
9: Out of 13.
10: USA.
9: Not 48.
11: That's still three. That's still three.
9: There wasn't a bracket like March Madness back then. We won
11: two
9: games.
11: And we had a bye into the semifinals. We didn't play a game.
9: Actually, it's kind of like what we've seen the last 20 years. We won our first two games, and then we had to play a real team and lost 6-1 against Argentina. By the way, this is a Belgian team. We can't forget how close they were to being out. They won last week against Senegal in overtime 3-2, and they got two goals late in regulation and the game winner late in the OT.
10: Yeah, that second one was fraudulent too, if you want to go back and do reviews.
9: Spain is the team that eliminated Portugal today in Dallas, 1-0 the final, on a goal in the 91st minute. So Spain has posted five straight shutouts in this tournament, outscoring the opponents 9-0 so far. By the way, Belgium undefeated in its last 18 games. Spain now undefeated in regulation in its last 35 straight games, tying its national record. The record is 37 straight, Italy, through 2021. It's going to be Spain against Belgium in the quarterfinal in L.A. on Friday afternoon. By the way, today's result ended the international career of Cristiano Ronaldo at age 41. Portugal coach Roberto Martinez officially stepped down. Looking ahead,
11: I think it also ended Tim Ream's international career as well.
9: I don't think there was an announcement, but I think we can read between the lines on that one. The World Cup's going to be off Wednesday, by the way, before the quarterfinals begin. The Sacramento Kings waived DeMar DeRozan. His contract was only partially guaranteed for the coming season. He's now a free agent. Rui Hachimura is signing with the Clippers. WNBA wins for Connecticut, Golden State, and Seattle, the three road teams tonight. Defensive back Rasul Douglas is signing with the Washington Commanders. American Madison Keys lost her fourth rounder at Wimbledon. 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You know, Sunday night, England eliminated Mexico. England's Jordan Henderson is out for the tournament. After wrist surgery, he fell after jumping over the ad boards to celebrate that win. The late game is over in Major League Baseball. The Dodgers' first extra inning game this year. L.A. comes back for an 11-inning, 8-7 win over Colorado. Shohei Ohtani, an early two-run homer and two-run single. Giants held Toronto to three hits in a 10-1 victory over Toronto. Arizona won 8-0 at San Diego, beating Walker Buehler. Milwaukee with four runs in the seventh, won 4-3 at St. Louis. The Mets with an exciting comeback win in 10 innings at Atlanta, 7-6, Juan Soto, three-run homer, top of the ninth. Washington 12-11 over Houston. James Wood, a grand slam. Attendance in D.C., 11,000. Yankees, a 5-1 winner at Tampa Bay. Now, the Yankee offense was 3-for-30 with 17 strikeouts, but the three hits were all homers, and they won the game. And Kansas City beat Philadelphia and Christopher Sanchez 15-1 today. Back to you.
7: Thank you, Steve-O. The Jason Smith Show with my best friend, Mike Harmon. Coming up next, a shocking conversation about Captain America. 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
7: About Alex Tyshirt's role on this show. About the Christian Pulisic era for Team USA. Captain America. After tonight, a game in which he left injured, turning the ball over 11 times in the first 45 minutes, by far the most turnovers anybody turned over the ball in the game today. Pulisic was the poster boy for what this great era of U.S. soccer was supposed to be. The golden generation. Pulisic was supposed to be that guy. At 18 years old, okay, he looks like he's got all the skills needed. But the Christian Pulisic era, honestly, has been a dud. It's been more unmet expectations than it's been a success, right? Because you go back now, and this is part of, but there's only been a couple of World Cups. Well, that's what we have to judge you on. Mm-hmm. Didn't make it in 2018. One goal in 2022. This World Cup, injured, and injuries have been a big thing for Christian Pulisic. It's not just about his play on the field, but injuries have been a thing. And you look at this World Cup where he had the first half of the opening game where he looked like he was the best player on the field, and it wasn't even close. When he came off the bench, he played well in spurts, but outside of that, today it looked like he was just getting in a lot of cardio, running up and down the field. I know he's getting a lot of flack for his reaction after the third goal where he just walks off the field. Okay, well, he was kind of injured. I get that. You know, I'm done. Maybe should have come off the field earlier then if you couldn't run around anymore, or gone down so we could have put an 11th player on there. So it doesn't look like, so Belgium doesn't have an extra man up, and because we're playing with 10 because you can't run, and maybe we keep that third goal out of the net. But overall, the Pulisic era, has been a dud, and it's over. Like, he's got, for years, it's been the Pulisic era player. It's over. He's 27. The next World Cup, he's going to be 31. He's not going to be one of the best players on the team, if he's on the team. Now, he should probably be on the team, but is he still going to be the great creator we thought he was going to be? No, the Pulisic era is over. That's how fast it goes sometimes, from this guy's going to be the future to his era is over, because that's how it goes in World Cups, right? Like, Erling Haaland maybe has this World Cup and one more, because he's going to be 33 in two World Cups, because he didn't hit it until a little bit later. But overall, for Christian Pulisic, like, his international era for the United States has been more about disappointment and not reaching potential and expectation than it's been about, here's the leader, Captain America, of the next golden generation. Like, it's not like he's had horrible games. He's been good. But what it was supposed to be, where he was supposed to have the United States men's team at this point, because he's the leader of this golden generation, that leaves a lot to be desired. That's the reality of the end of the Pulisic era.
9: It's funny, because I've joked with Ian and Alex in the studio tonight that we should be playing the Curb Your Enthusiasm theme song under all the lowlights from tonight's action. And that's also been the resounding theme when you get back to the Pulisic era. Like, we tried, and we got excited every run of, all right, this is the breakthrough, and you'd see him have some big moments, 9 years playing international soccer already, and those expectations and big moments also beset by injuries through the years that at some point you realize fetch isn't going to happen, and that it's going to have to happen somewhere. And I get it. That first half of the group stage, man, that was a great first half. That's all you got. That's what you're clinging to. Otherwise, it's injuries or, like tonight, aloof, ineffective, invisible. And how many times did you hear the TV broadcast, radio broadcast, you and me say the moment looked like it was really too big for him?
7: Yeah.
9: And it was.
7: I mean, look, the next World Cup, the team is going to be led by Balogun and Tillman. Right, I feel pretty.
9: And Ronaldo Jr.
7: He's not. Is he going to be old enough?
9: He's going to be 20 years old. Come on.
7: Okay, all right, very good. Okay, it'll be 20. Does Haaland have a kid that was born in the United States?
9: I don't know.
7: Erling Haaland's got a kid born in the United States. We'll get him too.
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7: 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The postmortem on Team USA in the World Cup. Coming up next, my buddy Ben Maller. 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
7: Belgium eliminated the United States at the World Cup 4-1 in a round of 16 matchup. The Americans against European teams are now 1-12 with two ties in their last 15 matchups. Belgium scored in the 9th minute of this game and had a shots advantage by late first half of 10-1. In Dallas, Spain 1-0 over Portugal on a goal in the 91st minute, so Spain's quarterfinal will be against Belgium in LA Friday afternoon. The late night ball game was in Los Angeles. The Dodgers played their first extra inning contest this year and won it against Colorado in 11 innings, 8-7. Wins for Arizona and San Francisco. Milwaukee won 4-3 at St. Louis. The Mets came back for a 10-inning win at Atlanta, 7-6. Washington 12-11 over Houston. The Yankees won 5-1 at Tampa Bay despite just three hits. Kansas City 15-1 over Philadelphia. I'm Steve DeSager.
8: Big Ben Mallett, the big dog.
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8: He won't sit. 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

0: If you had Team USA winning the World Cup, you're a loser. Welcome in the beginning of yet another night of the Ben Maller Show. We are in the air everywhere. Birds of a feather, they say we flock together. The overnight upheaval just beginning, the red-eye flight, coast to coast, border to border, and beyond, on the vast and sizzlingly powerful microphones of FSR emanating live.
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0: 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Now, Justin in Cincinnati, the curmudgeon, he doesn't call anymore. He doesn't really contribute during the live show. I think he's sleeping. However, Justin did want you to know about Fox One. I don't know that you haven't figured this out yet. If you haven't, a reminder, the excitement of the FIFA World Cup is now streaming live on Fox One, the official English streaming platform to catch every unforgettable moment as Fox One brings the action straight to your screen so you never miss a goal. Download Fox One, experience the FIFA World Cup live. We'll do it live. We're going to do it, and we'll do it live. That's it. All right. Now, we'll get back to the commercials. We paused the commercials for the show, and then we'll get back to the commercials. Stay tuned. All right, so our lead this hour. Don't bury the lead, my man! Well, I guess I can take the flag off. I can stop wrapping myself in the flag at this particular point. Assume you know by now, but our lead this hour from the World Cup, we go to Seattle, where they're not sleepless in Seattle. They're winless in Seattle, at least the Americans battling the Belgian Waffles in the round of 16, Team USA trying to reach the Elite Eight, although they're not allowed to use that because I think they have to pay extra for that. I think we can use it. I think. I don't know. It's the eight teams left. Anyway, if you didn't watch, it was on Fox. Why didn't you watch? It was on Fox One. Bad job by you. Perhaps you missed it. You were out doing something. I don't know what you were doing. It's hot everywhere. I don't know what you were doing. You stay in and turn on the AC and watch the game. So I guess you can watch on your phone or whatever. Anyway. So don't worry, we watched so you would not have to, as just Josh in Cincinnati knows, that is our public service. So this game, was it close? Hell no! Not close at all. Team Belgium defeating the sad sack United States team 4-1, which I'm told if this was like American football would have been 72-10. would have been the final. 4-1 was the final in the round of 16. So turn at the last. The party's over. See you later. The 2026 FIFA World Cup has ended. All the host country teams are now out. Over the weekend, the Canadians exited stage left. Mexico exited stage right. And the USA said, let's do a belly whopper and get the hell out of here. And that's exactly what they did, eliminated from the tournament. And again, it was not close. Not close. Briefly, for about 30 seconds, it was 1-1. And then that was it. Belgium dominating all your soccer stats. You know, we love our soccer stats. 15-7 was the advantage on the shot advantage. And by all accounts, all my soccer people that all love to tell me they know more about soccer were braggadocious about how much better Belgium was and their technique, and they were the more aggressive team. And typically in any athletic competition, the more aggressive team ends up winning. The U.S. had the possession, which is apparently not 9/10 of the law in victory. They had the ball more, 56% of the time, the 44% for the team from Belgium, but a lot of bonehead plays. You know, I'm not much of a soccer guy. I played soccer like every other guy my age when we were kids, and then we became teenagers and stopped watching. And even I know, the novice of soccer that I am, I was cringing watching some of the stuff that was going on. I was like, holy crap, they suck. It was bad. Multiple bonehead blunders that led to Belgium getting some just easy goals. Just really easy goals. So that is a good jumping off point. Let us discuss, as this is a big pivot point in the event everyone's been watching here, the World Cup. So the question, we always love to play the blame game. What on God's green earth went wrong for Team USA in the loss to Belgium in the round of 16? So I've got DC Comics, Mosquitoes, Moss, and Flies, and a German smorgasbord. And we will combine all of these things, all of this, and we are going to have a nice tropical vacation. Because Team USA can get now go on a nice tropical vacation. So, A, listen, Belgium, I don't think they beat the United States. I don't know that that's the right terminology, that they beat the United States. I feel like this was a self-inflicted situation where Team USA, it was self-sabotage. The saboteurs wearing the USA logo there with a FIFA license agreement and all that. Now, the coach of Team USA, Mauricio Pochettino, after the game, called it a, quote, reality check. He saw on Fox the post-game on-field interview there with all the sponsors behind the coach there on that glass partition. He said it was a, again, the word he used, or the words reality check is what he said there, noted that they didn't connect with the game. You talk about understatements. Yeah, all that matters, as we have said from the beginning of this show and until they pull the mic away and say you're not allowed to talk into this mic anymore, we have always pointed out that all that matters is what you do in the moment. And I learned from the great Dick Stockton, retired sportscaster, that stats tell you what has happened, not what's going to happen here. And it's fair to say that John Tortorella was correct when he pointed out that when his team lost, they sucked at a time you cannot suck. That would be the line of thinking with Team USA. They sucked at a time you cannot suck. A classic. We only watch soccer pretty much every 4 years, and this is a classic USA meltdown situation, a comedy of errors defensively for Team USA there. It was something that we have seen in years past from watching various World Cups over the years here. The USA had more brain farts than what? More brain farts than a lactose intolerant dairy convention. There was a lot of tooting, going on there. And if you want specifics, yeah, players like Tim Ream come to mind here, who played like he was trying to unlock a cheat code, and he kept entering the wrong combo and got locked out. We used to have a guy here who quit, Ryan Bershinger. He quit a few months ago. But keep trying Ryan. We gave him the nickname. And Ryan famously got locked out of the company social media accounts because he forgot the password and he kept punching in the wrong one. Thus the nickname. That's what it looked like. He's kept, you ever done that? You punch in the wrong combo and you get locked out. And generally, the entire defensive side for Team USA was disorganized, discombobulated. And they were like matadors. Ole, ole, ole, ole. Belgium taking full advantage of that to their credit. Now, we also must highlight, I jotted down on the notes app on my iPhone while I was watching the game. I used to actually write notes back in the old days because I'm old and I had a notepad. One of my old program directors gave me, said, Ben, write your notes down when you're watching the game. I said, okay. Now I use the notes app. So I wrote down on the notes app I highlighted the U.S. goalkeeper, Matt Freeze. I highlighted this guy who turned in front of my eyes, and your eyes as well, if you watch this, or even if you're blind, your ears, Matt Freeze turned into a DC Comics supervillain, Mr. Freeze, freezing up at the worst possible moment, failing the basic fundamentals of not clearing the ball and a mistake for the ages as he literally just gifted. I didn't even know if he put a bow on it and just said, here you go, Belgium. Thanks for the waffles and the fries. Here's a goal. Enjoy it. And yeah, so there you go. It was a huge blunder. It really was. Total calamity. I mentioned, like, when I was a kid playing soccer, it's like nowadays, I guess you go to the park on a Saturday morning, and it's the, what do they call it, the U10, right? 10-year-old kids, a little older than that, playing youth soccer, and they get the orange slices and all that, and that's kind of what it felt like. A pure disaster class for the American soccer team. Now, page two, keeping the drumbeat going. And this is likely going to be the last full soccer monologue that we do until 4 years from now. And then we'll do it again. So make sure I get my all my hot soccer takes out. I need to give you my takes. All right. So the question, does this run, if you want to call it that, in the World Cup to the soccer version of the Sweet 16? Does this count as a moral victory, a step in the right direction for the American soccer movement, the cult of soccer, as I like to call it in America? It is a cult. And ever since I was a kid, they told me that this is going to be the big thing. And I'm kind of getting old, and it's not the big thing. Anyway, all right, so moral victory, that is a bedtime story for those of you who are fellow insomniacs here. I say, phooey, is what I say. You don't get credit for showing up. As I've often pointed out, you get credit for, like, winning. That's the thing that, you know, it wasn't even close. If you look at the micro and the macro, the micro and the macro, the micro people are mad. They're upset. They're like, oh, man, this is a bummer. You had parties planned, and this thing's supposed to go another 2 weeks. And macro, you have people who have been mad for 30, 40, 50 years saying, why does this keep happening? It's the exact same song and dance that you got. It's like the song, you go to a sleazy, speakeasy type bar and they keep playing this music off this old thing called a jukebox, and it's just the same thing. It's broken. It plays over and over and over again. And when you peel back the onion on this, it is a deja vu, and I don't mean the gentleman's club situation all over again. Team USA played well enough until they played apparently a legitimate opponent here in Belgium. I'm not Mr. Soccer, but some of my soccer people have told me this is like a legitimate team and all that here. So the second that happened, the training wheels went flying, and they came off, and the Team USA soccer club lose 4-1. 4-1 they lost. Lost by 3 goals. And a couple of those goals, I think I could have scored. Okay. They turned into a combo of the mosquitoes, the moss, and the flies. If you ever drive through the desert or somewhere out, pretty much anywhere this time of the year, you know, all those things that splatter all over your windshield. Yeah. That was the USA soccer group there. That Belgium was driving the car. The wheels on the bus go round and round. The wheels on the bus go round and round, and the bugs get splashed. Just like that. So again, it was a loss. It was a giveaway. They evaporated like a puddle out in Death Valley, whatever you want to say, whatever analogy. And the Fox commentators highlighted, we'll get more to this later, but they highlighted how Team USA was completely outclassed. You know, it was just, everything was bad. Reaction was slow. They just weren't the more aggressive team and all that stuff. Bedraggled is the word I will use. I love the word bedraggled. I don't use it enough. It's a good word. Bedraggled. They were bedraggled. There's a term that we have used, tight tuchus syndrome, tight sphincter, however you want to describe it. And that certainly applies. They were allergic to the situation here, and it was bad. Did a bunch of Belgium fans stay up all night outside the team hotel in Seattle banging on drums to keep the players awake all night? What happened? I don't know. I have no idea, but this is turning the corner, which some hope it is for the American soccer team, turning the corner. They turn right into a cul-de-sac is what they did. So congratulations. You're going to have to go back out again. Do better and be better. That's it. So, all right, now last word. Not everyone, it turns out, not everyone upset with the outcome from Seattle, and I've noticed it in my world. I've seen some of it. I wasn't online very much, but I saw some of it on the online world, which is a lot of fake Matrix-type stuff. And the question, how did you react to a subset of American fans, I guess, American citizens celebrating Team USA's loss to Belgium? And there are a fair amount of people that it seem, and I don't know how many there are, I haven't counted them, that seem to be very happy about this. It's odd to me, Americans, some of you celebrating Team USA losing, which I think is Bozo the Clown behavior. Imagine being so politically scrambled, your mind scrambled so much by the politics that you were rooting for Belgium or anyone to beat Team USA. It's really wild to me. It's crazy. The mindset of that blows me away. And the good thing about it is you can easily spot the wackadoodles easily because they're the ones that were celebrating. They treat it like a midterm result or some political vote thing. You know, they get all worked up there. That's their Super Bowl. We're sports people. They're political people and all that stuff. But the TDS infected, and this is the subset I believe we're celebrating, the TDS infected group, too busy doom scrolling, if you will, their political feelings to even engage and enjoy the World Cup. That's it. And I just chuckle. I do. Listen, if you're one of these people, I get it. This is your thing. This is your Michigas. I just laugh at you. I chuckle at you is what I do. Imagine being so infected with this that you can't even sit down to watch a game without freaking out and reacting like this. It's crazy. So if you are one of those people taking joy out of Team USA losing in the World Cup, enjoy your German-style smorgasbord. You've got brats over to the right. You've got the sauerkraut over to the left and a big pile of schadenfreude right there in the middle, right there. So, and I like the, well, Belgium's a small country. Okay, I get it. I totally, yeah, there's not as many people in Belgium as the U.S. You can say that for most countries in the world, not all, but most. And I would point out Belgium did not shock Team USA. There was a lot of dumb money, as they call it, in Wall Street and in Vegas, people that were betting with their hearts on Team USA. However, if you look at the number from the people that said what the number should have been, Belgium favored in this game on USA. It was close, favored on U.S. soil. And so Belgium, they won the game. They were supposed to win the game. They won the game. That is the story. Everything else is people just overdosing on like your politics stuff and all that. And this does end the conspiracy theory that some of you had. This is the other part of it. If USA had gone on to win in the multiverse, there are multiple outcomes as we believe in the multiverse. And so if USA had won, it would have been, well, it's rigged. You know, it's rigged. FIFA rigged it for President Trump and all that. But they didn't win. So now it's like just pure joy for those that enjoy the Schadenfreude. There you go. All right, so and get back to your group chats and do your little victory lap. It is the Ben Maller Show. If you'd like to be part, 877-99 on Fox. 877-996-6369. Are you going to watch the rest of the World Cup? I'm going to watch the rest of the World Cup. I'll see who wins. Am I going to be fully engaged? Probably not, but I still will watch. And I love championship games, and we're going to get a World Cup championship game, and somebody inevitably is going to choke, and it'll be fun, and it'll be great. It won't be as much fun if it was, you know, if America was involved, but I would still check it out. Or are you Dunskies? 877-99 on Fox. 877-996-6369. It is one of the great spectacles of the summer every year. It's what we call the Mallerpalooza. We have the date. We will announce the date of the Mallerpalooza, the biggest event of the summer in overnight sports radio. And you're a part of it. You can be decorated and honored and celebrated from sea to shining sea and beyond. It's the Malapalooza. When is it? Where is it? What's it about? You'll find out. We'll get to that, and we will do it next. However, look at the time. It is the A block. Now, what hour is it? Let's see if we can find out what hour it is right now.
1: Number one.
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0: It is the Bane Maller Show. Hope you're doing well. We're hanging out together here. Imagine that. The show's continuing, even though the USA team's losing. Done. Out. See you later in the World Cup. I thought the show would be no show. Be sitting shiva, waiting for the next World Cup. Anyway, we're here hanging out. It is I, Bill Miller. If you'd like to be part of the live radio show, you can join us right now. Even the wokesters that hate America and are very happy that USA lost. We're here. Either way, I don't care. Whatever gets your jollies off, enjoy yourself. 877-99 on Fox. 877-996-6369. Also on X at Ben Maller. That's at Ben Maller if you'd like to be
1: part. Can I see your balls, sir? I'd like to see.
0: It's, AI audio. So you never know what's real or not. I'm guaranteed human. That's the slogan of the company. Guaranteed human. Can't. The drops. I don't know about that. A little different. 877-99 on Fox. On X at Ben Maller. Say hello to Lorena.
2: Hi, Bill.
0: Don't talk to me. You can say hello to Lorena. FSR Tech Queen is how you find her. And Coop a Loop is available at A Bronco Fan.
3: Wow, wow.
0: That's A Bronco Fan. Your comments can and will be used against you in the Kangaroo Court of the Maller Militia, so please act accordingly. Now back to it we go, and a lot of reaction. King Rory in Wisconsin writes in. He says, I'm saddened that Team USA lost, but I'm glad I spent my time more wisely as I was watching America's pastime. The Brewers fought their way back to beat the Redbirds. I will ask, how did the reinstated player for the USA do? I'm sure he had a great game. Please let me know. He's got a lot of cardio in, I guess. That's the good news. A little some cardio there. Let's see here. Ryan had a very interesting way of describing the game. Ryan's in Mexico. He's from San Diego. He's living in Mexico right now, so I don't know what that's all about. Joe the Ghost Hunter from Ohio. Met Joe at the Great Maller meet and greet. Joe says the Wokesters hate America. That's why they hope they lose. Overnight Joe says, Ben! Now, Overnight Joe's a legend. He's in Rochester. He's been with us a long time, and we'll continue on. As long as we're here, he'll be here. And he says, Ben, please don't tease me by saying that this will be the last soccer monologue for 4 years. I said the last full soccer monologue, Overnight Joe. Also, you use the Notes app, not a yellow notepad like Arnie Spanier, the stinking genius. Yeah. Yeah, Arnie is next level. When I first got into radio, long time ago, we were all using computers, but we had like Netscape Navigator and AOL. We actually, when I first got into radio, we had literally a sports wire, the AP sports wire. We had the sports ticker. We had a newsroom, like a legitimate newsroom at the radio station I worked at in San Diego. But there were computers. They just were kind of archaic, right? It was early.
2: The big bulky ones?
0: Not like giant, but they were not very effective. The internet was not really a thing. It was just kind of beginning. And then, like, so it was a weird deal. There's one guy, though. We were all trying to use computers. There was one guy that used a typewriter. And it just killed me. Even then, I was like, what are you doing, dude? You're hitting all the keys. And we were actually in Florida for spring training. I was doing the Ben and Dave show, a local show in L.A., and we were in Dodger spring training when we were in Vero Beach, back when they were a family business and not this global conglomerate monster machine they've become, where they don't really care about the little people. But back then, they cared about the little people. We used to go to spring training in Vero Beach, and it was great and wonderful. And but the problem was the place they rented out a place in near Vero Beach, and so we stayed. You know, it's an old town, you know, a bunch of old. I don't know about now. Back then, it was a bunch of old people. And anyway, so we'd hang out in the house after, you know, games in the morning and the afternoon or whatever, and we'd go back. And this guy would be writing his script. He was an update dude, and he would be typing, and it was so loud because it would bounce off the tile floor and the high ceiling, and it was a freaking nightmare. Anyway,
2: irritated your soul. It sounds.
0: I still remember. That's a long time ago, and I still remember, Lorena. I'm still annoyed by that. Now I don't know how that just popped in my head because Overnight Joe. God, that was Barry Joe back in the very back of my head. And then it somehow popped out because you mentioned Arnie and his notepad. There's also a famous story about Arnie when I used to have my website, which was a gossip site, and it was a sports gossip site. And Arnie used to just take a bunch of stuff off the site, which is, I guess, what it was there for. And he mistakenly one time pressed print on the website. Now, and this was like an old website, so it was one page that went on and on and on.
2: Oh, my gosh. And he 20 pages.
0: Oh, it was more than that. It was like 100 pages. And they're like, Arnie, what are you doing, dude? Anyway, Fat Daddy writes in. He says, interesting monologue, Big Ben. Four more years. Hopefully those douche bag Americans that are rooting for the Americans to lose, or we're rooting for them to lose, hopefully they're packing their bags and moving to Belgium. I'm sure
3: he's
0: that's
3: the daddy.
0: Yeah. Nostradinus writes in. He says, in Seattle, we are so accustomed to people pooping all over themselves on the streets that seeing a goalie do it on the field is no big deal. Yeah, that was the ultimate. I don't know if they do this commercial anymore. Southwest Airlines, they used to do the want to get away commercials. That would be the ultimate. I want to get away. Cade writes in. He says, I think the loss is a step in the wrong direction, because if you're going to win the World Cup, no better time to do it than now, especially when the country is hosting it and it's America 250. Yeah, that would have been the old storybook thing. I've got guys like Curmudgeon Wayne in Duluth and Truck Stop Fungus wearing his tidy whiteys eating chili, who are arguing with each other about the show, which is always great. Doug, expat living in Korea, says, Ben, after that generous serving of a poo sandwich from Team USA, welcome back to reality. Turns out the hype train, choo-choo, had an emergency stop after all. Now, Tommy. Tapped in Tommy in Atlanta is going, overrated, blah, blah, blah, blah, blah. There you go. All right. Let's say hello to, who do we have here? Eeny, meeny, miny, mo, pick a caller by his name. Oh, actually, before we do that, I want to forget. So the Malapalooza, get to the point, please.
2: Oh, yes.
0: This is huge. My God, how lucky are we? The Malapalooza is just days away. It is just, you know, I'm so excited about the Malapalooza. 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USA losing 4-1 to Belgium, and they made a big deal on the broadcast because a bunch of people from Belgium were staying up till 2:30 in the morning. I'm like, who cares? That's not that late. Like, what's the big deal about it? All right, now to the Malapalooza, the moment of truth. Here we go. We have a date. Now, today is our Tuesday show, Monday into Tuesday, so July 7th. It's still late Monday on the West Coast and in Hawaii, where Dorko the comedian lives. The date we have selected for the Malapalooza is, drum roll, please. Can you get me in the mood here with a drum roll? Do we have a drum roll? Here we go. Here we go. This is very exciting here.
2: Okay, I'm almost to that board.
0: There we go. All right. The Malapalooza 2026 will take place on the 196th day of the year, better known by its gangster name, July 15th. July 15th. Yeah. Woo! That is a Wednesday into a Thursday. So Wednesday into a Thursday, a hump day late into a Thursday. And that is the day after the MLB Midsummer Classic. So the Malapalooza will take place that night. And what is the Malapalooza? It's a little bit of everything. It's singing. It's no dancing because we can't see you. It's jokes. It's impersonations. Whatever you think can get the attention of the voters. Whatever you think can get the attention of the voters, you will have the opportunity of entertaining. You can do a little stand-up. We don't recommend that. In years past, people have done it. We had one of the kids brought his sister on. Remember last year? It was 2 years ago, I have to believe. Mm-hmm. So we've had that. We've had classically trained musicians who we didn't know were classically trained musicians who performed. It's going to be a lot of fun, and the judges will be myself. We'll also have Lorena and Coop, and we will have a celebrity judge representing the people. We're not 100% sure who that celebrity judge is going to be yet. There's a couple of options that we have. I think I have that nailed down, but not official yet. So we will have the Mallorpalooza. Some of you have been preparing for a long time for this event. Others, not so much. Now, a couple of things here. We want you to perform live. We realize not everyone can. Our friend Kathy and Madison, I would say Kathy, the biggest breakout star of the Mallorpalooza, the Hey Mona woman. I mean, just guys melting when they hear that Hey Mona. I mean, the hottest female singer I've ever heard, Kathy and Madison. And she can't call in because of her living situation, so I get that. We don't want AI. AI's crazy, wild, all that. That's fine. If I just wanted to do it for the bots, I would do it for the bots. But I want to celebrate human beings. It's shocking. Like, real talent that people have. I understand that they've been recording us and there it is! That's Mona. That's Kathy and Madison singing Hey Mona. So, Mallorpalooza, mark it on your calendar. That'll be coming up here July 15th. July 15th, that is the date, and we're looking forward to it, so make sure that you have something for that. Now, if you want to sign up, you want to be part of the Mallorpalooza, you do have to schedule a time or let us know. You can submit things that you've already recorded or in the process of recording. Again, the judging, we lean more towards the people that call in. I'm just going to be honest with you. That's the way it is. So you're going to be downgraded a little bit. And if we determine it's AI, we might play it, but we're not going to really give you any points for that. Because, you know, I could type stuff in and get a bunch of great songs and all that.
2: And AI is bad for the environment.
0: Well, whatever. The point is, we want to celebrate human beings. Because the slogan for now is guaranteed human. So we would like to celebrate our fellow men, women, and children. Although there are no kids that take part in this. Gil in San Diego writes in. He says, everyone pretending to care about soccer. Can we just move on now and get to football, American football? Well, yes, we can, and we will have American football. Training camps will be opening up in, what are we looking at, less than 20 days now. Less than 20 days to NFL training camp, which sounds great. Training camp is a good way for players to get hurt. And then they have exhibition games where the stars don't play and more players get hurt. And then eventually they get to the regular season where more players get hurt. However, listen, we enjoy the games.
3: Let the games begin.
0: Well, soon. Soon the games will begin. If you want to hit us up on X, at Ben Maller. Yeah, let's say hello to the man, the myth, the legend. He's back. Anthony in Louisiana. Hello, Anthony. Welcome.
4: Hey, Ben. How you doing?
0: If I was any better, I'd be a goalkeeper, but not the goalkeeper from Team USA, because he stunk.
4: USA, they lost. They got beat, huh?
0: Oh, did they lose?
2: They got beat bad.
0: Apparently they lost, Lorena.
4: Yeah, 4-1.
0: Is that right? Coop, is that breaking news? Team USA lost 4-1. I believe that might be breaking news. Anthony, get it done.
5: First time hearing of it.
0: I didn't do a 20-minute monologue on it. No, God, no. Yeah. What's up, Anthony? You always call in this night. You didn't call in last night, but we're on like the night earlier. You know that, right? No?
4: Oh, yeah. How was your 4th of July?
0: Oh, it was magical. I sat on my ass. I watched the baseball. I ate bad food. I ate some corn dogs. And doesn't get more American than a corn dog, a hot dog wrapped in corn. And then that was it. Yeah.
4: Yeah.
0: What about you? How about you? How about you, Anthony? Everything good with you? Yes?
4: Yeah.
0: All right. Good.
4: Yeah, I had to go for July. My stepdad, he barbecued some chicken and ribs.
0: Oh, so you had more traditional barbecue than I had. I just had a hot dog, which is not, I didn't barbecue it.
4: He also cooked some greens, and my mama cooked yams and potato salad.
0: Yeah, do you have any cornbread? I love cornbread. I don't eat cornbread.
4: Yeah, we had cornbread, too.
0: Well-made cornbread is it's a little slice of heaven. Well-made cornbread.
2: With honey butter on
0: Oh,
2: it?
0: So good.
4: Hey, cuz.
2: What up, cuz?
0: Yeah.
4: Y'all pray for me. I'm going to have oral surgery tomorrow.
0: Oh, you're going to have a dental procedure, Anthony? Is that right?
4: Yeah.
0: All right. Well,
2: I like the dentist.
0: Well, good luck. Yeah,
2: have fun.
0: Are you having a root canal?
4: You know, I'm going to have a couple of teeth taken out.
0: Ooh, all right,
2: that's all right. Good though.
0: Yeah, well, you want to take care of that, clean out. They say in the gardening world, you got to cut out the dead wood. So in the mouth, you got to cut out the dead teeth, right? That's important.
4: Yeah. So y'all have a good week. I'll talk to you next week.
0: All right. Be careful. We're thinking good thoughts for you, Anthony.
2: Don't
0: all right.
2: Suck out of a straw.
0: All right. There he goes, Anthony. What a man. The man, the myth, legend, Anthony. In Louisiana. Alf writes in, he says, unfortunately, I'll have to pass on the Malapalooza. My only skill is juggling cats. That doesn't really work on radio. Ferg Dog says, you know what's bad for the environment? Air conditioning. But I'm keeping my thermostat at a frosty 50 degrees. Good job by you. Absolute. That's the way to do it. All right, it is the Ben Maller Show. Time now for the Who Am I game. This is where we pretend to be somebody else's. We call it the Who Am I game. A blatant attempt to get you to listen a little bit longer on the Who Am I game. Who? I am the only pitcher in baseball history to have an ERA below one and 80 or more strikeouts in the first 11 road games of a season. This goes back to 1913 when ERA, earned runs, became a thing. I am the only pitcher in baseball history to have an ERA below 1.05 and 80-plus strikeouts in the first 11 road games of a season since earned runs became official in 1913. Who am I? The answer, next.
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7: It is the Ben Maller Show. If you missed the big announcement earlier this hour, the Mallerpalooza is back. The Mallerpalooza 2026 returns to rock the Fox Box all night long. July 15th into the 16th is the date. That's a Wednesday into a Thursday. And it'll have all the entertainment. You set all kinds of records for the live audience and the podcast audience as well. It is a must-listen event. Take the day off from work the following day if you're a daytime worker. The Mallerpalooza is back. All is right in the world. Back to it we go, and time now for the Who Am I game, a blatant attempt, a pathetic attempt to convince you to listen a little bit longer.
8: Who?
7: And here we go. Who? I am the only pitcher in big league history with an earned run average below 1.05 and 80 or more strikeouts in the first 11 road games of a season that I performed in. This goes back to 1913 when earned runs became a thing. Femi, the top food delivery driver in Minnesota in the Twin Cities, goes Diego Maradona as the answer. Landshark from Alf, the alien opiner. Who do we have? Theodore Cleaver is the answer. And that's from a Maller Prop Guy. Will Maller Prop Guy be a seat filler at the 2026 Mallerpalooza? Stay tuned. Developing hot, dot, dot, dot. Robbie the Mariner fan says Justin in Cincinnati's pimp mobile is the answer. Didn't he get that for selling makeup? What else do we have? Seth freaking Rollins from Shane in Des Moines. Ryan in Mexico going with Roger Clemens. Warren Spahn from Analog Al. Mark the Bird Fidrich, rest in peace, from Larry D. Who else do we have? Page down. The Benoit YouTube video guy went with Fritz Coleman, weather legend in LA. Do you have an answer, Lorena?
9: Michael Lorenzen.
7: No, it's Cam Schlittler of the Yankees. Cam Schlittler. Got to say that carefully, kids. Schlittler. 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
12: Round of 16 matchup against the U.S., 4-1 in Seattle. The U.S. still has won a round of 16 game just once since the first World Cup in 1930. Belgium is undefeated in its last 18 games. Spain is undefeated in regulation in its last 35 straight after eliminating Portugal 1-0 in Dallas on a goal in the 91st minute. The Sacramento Kings waived DeMar DeRozan. The late ball game in the majors went to the Dodgers 8-7 over Colorado in 11 innings. Milwaukee got 4 runs in the 7th and won 4-3 at St. Louis. Victories for San Francisco and Arizona. The Mets came back to win in 10 innings at Atlanta 7-6. Juan Soto, a 3-run homer, top of the 9th. Yankees won 5-1 at Tampa Bay. The Yanks offense with just 3 hits, but all 3 were homers. Washington 12-11 over Houston. I'm Steve DeSager.
11: Gather around. Ben Maller's up.
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0: And there are multiple billion-dollar companies that are trying to seduce you to work for them. Say what? Welcome in the beginning of another hour of the Ben Maller Show. We are in the air everywhere. BFFs, the microphone mayhem. Coast to coast, border to border, and beyond on the vast and scorchingly powerful microphones of FSR emanating live from the craft, the handcrafted quality takes. You can hear the goodness. 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The Belgium Waffles took them down 4-1, the final. So now, if you really want to cheer up, I recommend, and this is not in the copy, I recommend going down to Home Depot and just smelling the lumber and buying something. Buy a 2x4, right? Who says no? Buy a 2x4, no?
1: I like it.
0: Won't you feel better? I'll feel better. Yeah. Yeah, you should. All right. Anyway, by the way, let me point out now, I think it was it Kathy in Madison? 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Let's see here. Here we go. All right, one pitch. Wind up and just a little bit over
1: so
0: the
1: close.
0: Yeah, let's go to the ABS challenge and let's see if I believe that was in the strike zone. If you go to the replay, I believe that was in the strike zone. So don't bury the lead, my man. Now we talked to soccer last hour. For those of you who didn't hear it, we're going to get big numbers on the download. And I think we pretty much determined with soccer is a sport that is the sport of the future in America. And it will always be the sport of the future, because it's never really the sport of the present. But anyway, that said, let's get right into it. And a juicy football story, which this always, things blow me away. I shouldn't be blown away by this because it happens seemingly all the time. So we start with the old high-speed sports wire, a status up. Status update for the player that is on the naughty list in the NFL, formerly of the Motor City Kitties. If you did not hear, and perhaps not, the now former Detroit Lion defensive back, Terrion Arnold. Bye-bye! He has been excommunicated. This was a 2024 first-round pick, and I recall the pride of Alabama. And you all told me, all you little draft nerds told me, so this guy, you set it and forget it. You got a stud defensive back for the next 7 to 10 years. You get him in the first round. That's a value pick. The Nick Saban pedigree. Okay. So he has been fired. fired. Bye-bye by the Lions, cleared waivers, and is now an unrestricted free agent. Of course, he's got not a skeleton in the room. He has snuffleupagus in the room right now. Now, no NFL team shockingly claimed Terrion Arnold after he was let go by the Detroit football team. He had 2 years and almost $5 million left on that rookie contract, that money that is now going to be sacrificed. Now, as a free agent, in theory, teams can now sign him to a new deal for pennies on the dollar. Flea market prices here. Without assuming a real investment in the player. Now, the reason that is because he's got some explaining to do. The scales of justice are involved in this. Now, Arnold has an attorney. He probably has more than one. The attorney told the court that there are not one, not two, but three unnamed teams that immediately reached out to the agent for Arnold after the Lions put him on waivers. And those teams, we think we know the teams. The teams include the Raiders, the Browns, well, that makes sense, Factory of Sadness, and Kansas City. How about that? So supposedly, if you believe the streets are talking, and those are the three teams that are supposedly interested. The most interesting one is the Raiders on this. So let's get into it. That is a good jumping off point. Let us discuss the question. Buy or sell Tom Brady's Raiders going after Terrion Arnold as he is battling for his freedom in the court of law in the Sunshine State. So my observations, I've got Farmer's Market, Parachute, and Surgeon General. And we will combine all of these things together. And we'll give you the ABCs and the 1, 2, 3s. That's how we do it. So we always start, though, with
2: number one.
0: You jumped the gun. Number one.
2: Number one.
0: Can I get it from the right? Number one.
2: Number one.
0: From the left.
2: Number one.
0: Down low.
2: Number one.
0: Up high. Number one.
2: Right.
0: So I'm absolutely. No, I didn't say. I'm absolutely buying this. I got to get that at home. You know, that wouldn't that be great? Like the wife's taking a little too long to get ready to go out. Hey, you got 1 minute. What'd you say, honey? What, number one? Just like that. Boom, done.
2: Number one.
0: I think every guy should have that. Number one.
2: Number one.
0: Back to the point. Buy or sell Tom Brady's Raiders going after Terrion Arnold. I'd buy it. I absolutely buy it. Should it happen? No. The Raider franchise, though, has been circling the drain pretty much my entire adult life. When I was a kid, the Raiders, I'm old enough to remember when the Raiders actually had good teams and tried to win. Yeah, I know, I'm getting old. The Raider franchise has spent decades proving the one common bond. They cannot help themselves when it comes to the aisle marked bad boys. Bad boys, bad boys, what you gonna do when they come available to you? You sign them! You do. They don't shop at Whole Foods. The Raiders don't shop at Whole Foods. They shop at the pawn shop right behind Whole Foods. That's the place they shop. Okay. And Tom Brady, you say, well, he's not a Raider guy. He's a Patriot guy. What are you talking about? Well, Brady can seamlessly continue that outlaw legacy as the NFL's ultimate motorcycle gang, right? If there's a player out there with elite talent, and a lot of baggage, a lot of trouble, upcoming court dates, lawyers, a lot of billable hours, the silver and black attack are basically platinum loyalty card members. They just are. Enter Terrion Arnold, the quintessential high upside, high risk guy. That's who this guy is. Think about it. Like if you go to the farmer's market, and you can say, well, can I get a cantaloupe? Well, I don't know if we have cantaloupe. Can I get a kiwi? Maybe I'll get some kiwis. How about some pineapple? Okay, I'll get a couple pineapples. What's that fruit in the back over there? Oh, that's the forbidden fruit. That's the Arnold fruit, the Terrion Arnold. That's the forbidden fruit. Prosecutors are alleging that he orchestrated the armed abduction and beating to a pulp three dudes who he thought stole Rolex watches and a bunch of cash. This is a very odd story. We don't know all the details. What I read was it was an Airbnb that he was staying at, and these guys somehow ended up in the picture, and they took the watches, he thought, and a bunch of money, like a ton of money, like $100,000 of money. If it was Rolexes alone, are worth thousands and thousands of dollars. Now, keep in mind, though, he was not, Terrion Arnold, the former Lions guy, was not physically present, seemingly giving him plausible deniability. However, there's these things called text messages, which leaves a pretty good digital paper trail. So we are told, even though he was not physically there, he was the puppet master, and buddies of his, like, oh yeah, you want us to beat these guys up? Sure, no problem. Okay, that sounds good. What could possibly go wrong? Okay, we'll do it. Why not? And they did. And then, of course, they started singing and dancing to the cops, and they're like, oh yeah, here's what happened. Here's what happened. Yeah, so he was not physically present, but he got six people. Six associates to handle the beatdown, to do the dirty work. And I'm fascinated by it. I have trouble getting people to do anything. So I'm blown away that you could get six people to commit a felony. I don't have that kind of power. That's Svengali effect stuff. I tell people, they laugh at me when I tell people to do stuff. They snicker at me. They say, who are you? You're a loser. And this guy got six people to commit a felony. That's wild. I mean, imagine the leadership skills he has. It's crazy. Anyway, it's the NFL equivalent. The fact that teams are, like, interested in this, it's the NFL equivalent. You know, it's like women that like the bad guys, you know? They like, you know, it's always, and some certain women just love that. They like, would rather date a guy in prison than a guy out of prison. And so it's that dating somebody that's got like three restraining orders, you know, and he's on probation and the whole thing. Anyway, then again, the NFL always loves to preach. They get on the bully pulpit and they preach about morality. They give sermons about that until they find a defensive back that can run a 4-3. And all of a sudden, Terrion Arnold, you know, that's it. He's good. And I recommend he catches a flight to Albuquerque. And when he gets to Albuquerque, they still have payphones because it's New Mexico. And when he gets to the airport there and goes to the payphone and he pays for the call there, and better call Sal. Better call Sal, because you need some help there. You need a good lawyer. All right, now, page two. To Cleveland we go, and we learned this week the Browns, that's a football team, not a good one, the Brownies have received more than $88 million, $88.7 million to be exact, in salary cap relief. All of this because of an injury claim insurance that was taken out on Deshaun Watson's fully guaranteed contract. Say what? Yeah. All right. So the question, with Cleveland receiving $88 million in injury insurance payback for Deshaun Watson, does this now soften the damage from the trade? Do we need to revisit the trade? It wasn't that bad. It wasn't that bad because the Browns are getting back $88.7 million. So I'd like to play the Wheel of Fortune. Now, I know that my friend Supermarket Steve loves when I play the Wheel of Fortune. And so the answer here, I'd like an N, and can I buy a vowel? I would like an O. Put them together, and you have no! No, no, no, no, no, no, no. That's it. Because, look, getting $88 million back, getting $88 million back, $88 million back on a $230 million blunder, that's great for Jimmy Haslam and the accountant for the Cleveland Browns, the bean counters there. It's 38% roughly a refund, a 38% refund. I don't know about you. I've never gotten a 38% refund. I had a lemon. We had a car that was a lemon years ago, and we got absolutely bent over the counter when they took the car back. And that was the last time. Never buying a new car again. It is just a scam. The moment you drive that car away, they just stick it to you. Yeah, you might as well just be making it rain. Money, money, money! Yeah, it's a sucker's game. It's a sucker's game. So it's great. For the oligarch of the Factory of Sadness, good for you. Way to go. Nevertheless, it does not change the big picture. It's like getting a refund on a parachute after you've already hit the ground. Kerplunk. Well, Can I get my, yeah, you're dead, but you get a refund. Here you go. The parachute didn't work. Here's your money. Okay. Thank you. So this is the rare NFL moment. I will say this for them. It's the rare NFL moment where a team is getting reimbursed for making a really dumb decision. Normally you get punished. You don't get rewarded for a dumb decision, but here we are. Here we are. And, the insurance, you know, this is going to raise rates for everybody in the NFL. And it doesn't change the fact that the trade was a total, total mushroom cloud over the franchise, which is hard to do. The Browns, much like the Raiders, the Browns have been a joke my entire life. They're a laughingstock franchise. They're there for the good teams to play. And Watson did not underperform. He didn't just underperform. He did something that we didn't think was possible. He has redefined Deshaun Watson, the performance failure department, helping a bad team level down. You know how they say, well, you reach the core of the earth, that's it. Okay. No, he went below that with the Brownies. And he's such a turkey. How big a turkey? He's such a turkey that Butterball should hire him as a brand ambassador. And even you know you're not great when even the insurance adjusters say, wait a minute, yeah, we'll give you the money. We don't want to pay anyone the money. Like the whole like insurance thing is, okay, you pay for the insurance every month. And when you need it, you know, fill out 18,000 pages of paper. And then maybe we'll give you a couple of bucks. The insurance, oh, yeah, we'll give you, you know, millions and millions. Sure, why not? All right, final point to D.C. Follow-up, fallout. Wide receiver Brandon Ayuk with the temper tantrum heard around the NFL. Malcontent, famous Instagram post. We talked about that in a previous episode, his hissy fit. The public spat with his bestie, Commanders quarterback Jaden Daniels. Now, the whispers indicate the team formerly known as the Redskins are moving away, shockingly, from Brandon Ayuk and have now pivoted towards wide receiver and expat Stephon Diggs as the more likely target. So I ask you the question. Do you see the Commanders legitimately moving the direction of Stephon Diggs? So, yeah, if you look at this from the outside, yeah, pivot to Diggs is absolutely on the table. And the way Brandon Ayuk detonated his own trade market with that tantrum on the social network there, it's just crazy. If you're Washington, you got to do something. Like, they're not good enough at the wide receiver position. And Brandon Ayuk, his Instagram meltdown that we all witnessed, or we cared about this. He has had, Brandon, like he's desperately trying to do the squeaky wheel thing where you make enough noise and you put some oil in the wheel and all that. He has had so many of these different plot twists with social media. It's like a Netflix docuseries at this point. And it, social media habits gone bad. It's so bad. How bad is it? They should put a Surgeon General's warning on his Instagram page. Brandon Ayuk at this point could be bad for your health. Could be bad for your health. And Stephon Diggs is not certainly perfect. This is how crazy this story is to me. So he's not perfect. He's slowing down, Brandon Ayuk. And yet compared to Stephon Diggs, Stephon Diggs is slowing down. Compared to Brandon Ayuk, though, he is literally and figuratively like the team chaplain. And all the stuff that he's got with the, when he was with the Patriots, he was on the boat, I think it was in Florida, and they had the pink drink or whatever it was. They were doing
1: Juicy.
0: That. Yeah, they were having a good time. Anyway, if you look at this through the reality lenses that I'm wearing right now, if you're Washington, you've got Terry McLaurin, who's good, and a bag of leftovers. You've got some orange chicken back there. You've got some broccoli. Nobody wants that. I think there's some leftover pizza. It might be bad. And there's some pastrami that's turning gray. That's what you have in the back of the fridge right there. And so they need to help. It's so thin. How thin is it? You can literally see through the wide receiver room in Washington. And the Commanders need juice. They need some sizzle. This is a big turning point. Talk about crossing the Rubicon. Jaden Daniels was a phenom as a rookie. Everyone loved this guy. They were licking his toes. And then he went out and was not very good and got hurt. And everyone's like, wait a minute, this is RG3 2.0. And so this is a big crossing of the Rubicon for Jaden Daniels. This guy comes out there and stinks. All of a sudden, you're like, well, this guy's a one-hit wonder. And so then Washington, do they go back to market to try to get a different quarterback? Because Jaden Daniels ain't the guy. If you have back-to-back, you can have a bad year, but you have back-to-back bad years. He gets hurt again. Forget about it. So there you go. And Stephon Diggs, he's not avoiding drama either. Again, side by side, he's like an Eagle Scout compared to Brandon Ayuk. It is the Ben Maller Show. If you'd like to be part, 877-99 on Fox is the number. A fan favorite, although very controversial all of a sudden, Ask a Weed Man. Our friend Billy from Hollywood, Florida, is standing by right there. Well, we'll have Ask a Weed Man. We'll get to that. We'll take your calls, and we will do it next. However, it is the A Block, and what hour is it?
3: Number two.
0: That's right. Number two, Mr. Leprechaun Guy, and the cup knockout round is now, and Americans, they know about that. 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

0: It is the Ben Maller Show. It is I, Bill Miller. Reminder, if you missed it last hour, we were covered up on some of the affiliates for baseball postgame on the West Coast. You might have missed it. The Mallerpalooza. The Mallerpalooza is days away, July 15th into the 16th. So that's a Wednesday into a Thursday. And it's on like Donkey Kong. All the singing and the jokes and the impersonations. And see how creative you can get. If you'd like to participate, we recommend doing it live. If you can't do it live, you can submit a song or comedy and send that care of BenMallerShow@gmail.com or reach out to the Koopa Loop on social media or here on the phones and let him know. We will schedule you a time. And keep in mind, if you do agree to do this, we need you to be there. Otherwise, you're a schmuck. And don't be a schmuck. If you don't think you're going to be able to do it, then just don't do it. Now, if you want to do it and you think you can do it, then do it. We'd love to have you. But you know, every year, certain people say, oh, I'll do it, and they flake out. And so we don't want that. It'll be coming up July 15th into the 16th. In the meantime, hit us up on the phones. Ask a Weed Man coming up 877-99 on Fox, on X at Ben Maller. Lorena is here, FSR Tech Queen.
1: Hi, Bill.
0: And Koopa Loop, a Bronco fan. Your comments can and will be used against you. Thank you. All right, let's get right to it. He has been hanging out, waiting. Very controversial figure in the Maller militia. Polarizing gentleman. Weed Man Hippie. Hello, Weed Man Hippie.
2: Hey, Ben. That was some story, a cops and robbers story you just told.
0: You like that? Yeah, you like that? You want more of that? Cops and robbers? Good guys, bad guys?
2: And that's exactly my point. I'm calling to change the world. We are changing the world because I love you and Coop and Lorena and your audience. I'm bringing love. I love this. Nobody loves anything more than I love doing this.
0: All right.
2: And people can call up. We want to change the world. We want to change your life. Call up and let me advise you. Let me help you.
0: Okay, all right. Calm down. Calm down. You're all worked up. So Quang from Ho Chi Minh, Vietnam writes, and he wrote this on the pod. He writes... Weed Man likes the. I know, it's kind of funny. Anyway, he says, I hate to say it, but he says, I think Ask a Weed Man may have run its course. It might be time to read.
2: I haven't even started. I'm really trying to change.
0: All right,
2: the world.
0: Calm down.
2: He says,
0: he says it might be time to rebrand to Ask Lisa.
2: Lisa, you awake?
0: Quang says, because Lisa often seems to know more about Billy than Billy knows about himself.
1: He has a point.
2: That's true. That should be on show.
0: All right. Well, very good, Weed Man. You seem fired up here. You're more into it than you were last week. Hashtag Ask a Weed Man if you want to ask a question. Just Josh from Cincinnati writes, and I met him at the big great Maller meet and greet we had over in Newport, Kentucky, just across the river there. And he says, Weed Man, do you have a 401k?
2: No, I don't. I wish I did.
0: There's no 401k for the Weed Man, huh? All right.
2: Unfortunately, no.
0: All right.
2: No.
0: Fat Daddy writes in. He says, in a poker game, have you ever gone all in with the bag of weed? That's from Fat Daddy.
2: I used to play poker with weed guys, and yes, I have gone all in with all the weed.
0: Yeah.
2: Hey. Yes.
0: Okay. All right. Calm down. Alf writes in. He says, do you blame Toys R Us and KB Toys for the end of your toy empire?
2: Yes, I was Santa Claus. It's terrible how they took us over, and I don't even know what toy business is left on Earth. You tell me a toy store that exists now.
0: That's a good point. I think like, I don't have, like, young kids, but wouldn't you have to go buy toys at, like, Walmart or Target or something like that?
1: Yeah, just regular toys.
2: I don't know when, but I believe all the real toy stores are gone. Toys R Us, all of it, gone, I believe.
3: I think FAO Schwartz is still there.
0: That's a stand. Wow. Isn't that a standalone though in New York though?
2: That's
0: a standalone.
2: That's an old time reference.
0: Are they still open?
3: Yeah.
0: Okay. That's the one they have the piano. They used to have the piano in there. That was in movies and stuff. They had a piano in there.
3: Yes, that was in the movie Big with Tom Hanks. Yes, Big.
0: Classic movie right there.
2: There you go.
0: The Zoltar machine. You know, you can buy one of those things, those Zoltar machines.
2: Wow, that would be great, right?
0: Yeah, until you find out they're like $5,000 or something. All right. Mike writes in from Parts Unknown. He sent this on email. He says, saw that a bunch of customers survived when the roof caved in New Jersey this week. Has Weed Man ever been in a store where the roof caved in?
2: No,
0: you're
2: not. That'd be crazy.
0: Well,
2: right?
0: It's hard for you to. You lived on the streets for a long time, Weed Man. It's hard to have
2: the roof fall on top of you when you don't have a roof during the hurricane.
0: Oh well, that was Weed Man famously sat on a lifeguard tower in Miami as our correspondent. Thank God he survived, or I would have been sent to jail or something like that. That would have been the end of it. Even I told you not to. Remember, I told you not to do it. You did it anyway.
2: Yeah, no, it was terrible night.
0: All right, the Baltimore Freeloader account writes, and Media Freeloader account says, besides changing the world, how does Weed Man occupy his time between these compelling segments on radio?
2: I wish I had a better way. I need something to do, Ben. You got to help me find
0: All right, calm down. All right, it's just, should we consider moving this to a World Cup-type schedule once every 4 years for Ask a Weed Man?
2: jokes, more jokes.
0: Don't you just sit around and watch the YouTube all day or whatever?
2: Yes, you do. Yes, I do. All That's right. what I do.
0: All right. Let's see. What else do we have?
2: You know, I was watching Fantasy Island. What a crazy. These guys must have got so high writing this show.
0: That's an old show, though. That's an old show.
2: Yeah, I was watching it.
0: They have the little guy, the dwarf guy.
2: Yeah, Hervé Valenche, whatever.
0: The plane, boss. The plane. Right?
2: Toto?
0: Wasn't that the line? That was the line, right?
2: Tattoo.
0: But that was the line, right? The plane, boss. The plane, right? All right. Very good. Ferg Dog writes in on Ask a Weed Man. He says, are you, Weed Man, a fan of central air conditioning?
2: Oh, God, yes. It's been hot here. Thank God for air conditioning. I've been without it here, and you really need air conditioning in Florida.
0: Yeah. Yeah, you're living in Florida. Exactly. Yeah. You got to get a nice fan. Do you have a nice fan to cool you off there?
2: I had one, but now the air conditioner is good, so I don't know.
0: No, you combine it, Weed Man. You put the fan in front of the air conditioner and get that thing really cold. So, that's what I do. That's a boss move.
2: There you go.
0: I'm excited to hear this next call, Weed Man. I feel like this is the L.A. Actually, there's two L.A. versions of you, Weed Man. There's our friend who writes the lame jokes, Surfer Todd, the comedian. We love him.
2: Surfer Todd, how you doing?
0: He's like you. And then Bill, who was my lawyer in Koreatown. He used to be in Venice in L.A. Bill is on. Hello, Bill, in Koreatown. You're on Ask a Weed Man. Hello, Bill.
4: Bill, how are you? It's me, Bill.
0: I just said
4: How
0: that.
4: How are you, Bill?
0: I just said
4: that. You are so funny. You're me. That's so funny.
0: That's not really that funny. That's not. There's nothing funny about that.
4: I don't really know that, dude. I don't know him.
0: You don't.
4: Well, I love this guy.
0: I'm introducing you two guys. I want you to be. I would like you to be friends. Bill in Venice. Now in Korea. You know where Koreatown is, by the way? Koreatown.
4: No, I have no idea. No clue.
0: It's in L.A. It's near downtown L.A. And Bill, much like you, Weed Man, Bill's been in and out of jail. How many times you been in jail, Bill, in Koreatown?
4: Not lately.
0: Well, I know not lately, but you left the show for a while because you were incarcerated, right? I remember that.
2: Why did you go to jail? What crime?
4: What crime?
2: Why were you in jail?
0: Great question, Weed Man.
1: Jaywalking.
0: No, he's lying.
2: No,
0: the reason he was in jail was because he decided rather than have a public defender, he would defend himself.
2: Oh, really? No way. That's not true. That can't be true. They wouldn't allow it.
0: Bill, is it true that you were giving legal counsel in court with no legal training? Is that accurate or inaccurate?
1: It's accurate.
0: Yes. that is still a great story. I remember you were calling up before the trial and you were going over the case. Do you remember that, Bill? I remember that. You'd call up and give us little details.
1: It was 12 angry men.
0: Or it was just overnight talk radio. I feel like there's no real question that you have, Bill. Is that correct? You've really got nothing, you know?
1: I wanted to ask you why we lost.
0: Oh, the USA lost? Because they played like a youth soccer team. That's why they lost. They played like any soccer team in America on a Saturday morning.
1: Let's go.
0: All right, Weedman, I got to hang up on you, Bill. Weedman wants more questions. Keith Ocho Texo says, he says Toys R Us is actually still open, he says. No, I think they went bankrupt. They're trying to bring it back, right? Didn't somebody buy
2: them? There must be a store here and there. It's not a nationwide chain anymore.
0: Yeah. All right. What else do we have this year? Blah, blah, blah. We have a caller. All right, let's go to Maller Prop Guy. He's a show legend. Maller Prop Guy.
2: Hey, Maller Prop Guy.
0: Say hello
2: guy.
0: To
2: How
0: Weed
2: are you?
0: Man.
2: Yeah.
5: Hello, what an honor for me. Thank you for taking my call, Billy.
2: Wow, thank you. It's an honor for me. What's up? What can I do for you?
5: Hey, well, it's for what you could do for everybody here. Since you were a star of a TV show in New York, the world's largest TV market, what advice do you have for Mallorpalooza contestants?
2: Sing, get on and sing. I might come on and sing.
0: Oh, yeah? You're going to be part of it? That's big. If we can book Weed Man, can you, Malaprop Guy, how big would that be, Malaprop Guy? Weed Man, and you're going to be part of it, right? I think you're in it, Malaprop Guy, and Ferg Dog will be.
2: What are you doing, Malaprop Guy? What are you doing?
0: He's driving, it sounds like. He's driving. Yeah. Yeah.
2: No, what are you what are you going to do on the Palooza?
5: No, I can't. It's a union thing. I can't be involved.
0: Yeah, he's a big. A lot of people don't know Malaprop Guy is actually a well-known celebrity in the music world. We can't really say who he really is. So, anyway, all right. Well, be safe, Malaprop Guy. Thank you, the great Malaprop Guy. There. Checking
2: wow, this
0: in.
2: Is great. We gotta change the world. We gotta give love to the world. Change the planet. We can do it right here, right now. That's what we're bringing to radio, to the airwaves, to the world. We are doing our part right this second. We are changing the world right now.
0: Yes, and we'll do it again next week. Same time, same station.
2: Weedman, I love you,
0: man. All right, be well, Weedman. Thank you. All right, there he goes. He laughs at everything. Our friend Billy. From Hollywood, Florida. Every week at this time, if you like it, we have it every week. If you don't like it, well, who cares? It's only once a week, so chill out, you loser. All right, we will press on. We have Maller to the third degree. That is warming up in the bullpen. Maller to the third degree, which will be somewhat entertaining. Here is the Insta trivia. National slugger James Wood joined Shohei Ohtani, Aaron Judge, Francisco Lindor, and blank as the only player since 2010, so that's 15 plus years, to score 80 or more runs in the first half of a season. Again, James Wood of the Nationals with that natitude joined Ohtani, Judge, Lindor, and blank as the only player since 2010 to score 80 plus runs in the first half of the season. That's the Insta trivia. The answer next.
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0: It is the Ben Maller Show, which is not only a radio show, it is also on YouTube. I have many cameras pointed to me right now. I'm an introvert. I got into radio to avoid cameras, but here we are. Go figure. Anyway, check it out on YouTube, Ben Maller Show YouTube page. Help us out. We're not paying for bots, and we don't have much promotion. We're the overnight guys. We need your help. So click that subscribe button. I don't mind if your aunts, uncles, grandma, grandpa, kids, grandkids, whatever situation you're in life, as long as they subscribe, that'll help us out. Thank you. All right, time now for the Instad Trivia, and here we go on the Instad Trivia, a blatant attempt to get you to listen a little bit longer, and we'll have Maller the third degree. So National Slugger James Wood joined Shohei Ohtani, Aaron Judge, Francisco Lindor, and blank as the only players since 2010 to score 80-plus runs in the first half of a season. That is the question. What is the answer? Quickly! We have Greg Luzinski. Good name. Better picture by Alf, the alien opiner. That's pure baseball. Fat white dude in a softball uniform for like the 1986 White Sox. Wow. All right. Oscar Gamble from Eek in Roseville, Minnesota. The great Jim Eisenreich, who hated playing for the Dodgers, from mediocre Kabuki. What else do we have? Ringo Starr, who's 86 today, from Late Night Drug Tester. What say you, Lorraine? Up!
1: The yellow M&M.
0: No, it's Josh Donaldson. Josh Donaldson. Here we go, here we go, here we go, here we go, here we go, here we go.
2: How about that?
0: Here we go. Hurry up! Hurry up! Go.
3: There are reportedly three candidates in the running for the Mets' vacant manager position. Carlos Beltran is the front runner, along with Albert Pujols and Alex Cora. Ben, who do you think ends up with the job?
0: All right, so Cora's the biggest name, and he's getting paid for another year from the Red Sox, so why would he want to go into that dysfunction junction with the Mets? I say, Coop, think outside the box. Have Major League Baseball change the rule. How about Juan Soto, player manager? Player, they're paying him $700 million or whatever it is. Bring him back. Bring him. Why not? I wouldn't hire Pujols. No connection to the Mets. I don't know why that would make sense. Next!
3: It's being reported that Jimmy Butler wants to retire with the Warriors and has a strong relationship with the front office. But it's also being reported that the Warriors could find a way out of the final year of Butler's contract. Ben, do you think Golden State will ditch Jimmy?
0: I don't believe that he wants to stay with the Warriors. He didn't want to go to the... Remember, he didn't want to go to the Warriors? He asked for more money because he didn't want to play on the West Coast? I think that's bullcrap. He's probably trying to get more money. He'll go somewhere else. I don't see him staying. I like the player, but I don't think he stays there. Next!
3: The Knicks lost backup center Mitchell Robinson to the Celtics in free agency and have now signed Andre Drummond as his replacement.
0: Yeah.
3: Ben, do you think the Knicks will miss Robinson or will Drummond fill that void?
0: I feel like they're the same player. I feel like they can't make foul shots. They get a lot of rebounds. I feel like Drummond's actually might be a little better. He's older. How do we do, Coop?
3: You pass us.
0: That's the way I want to buzz. That's a buzzer beater. That's a buzzer beater. 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
9: Belgium eliminated the United States at the World Cup 4-1 in a round of 16 matchup. The Americans against European teams are now 1-12 with two ties in their last 15 matchups. Belgium scored in the ninth minute of this game and had a shots advantage by late first half of 10-1. In Dallas, Spain 1-0 over Portugal on a goal in the 91st minute, so Spain's quarterfinal will be against Belgium in LA Friday afternoon. The late night ball game was in Los Angeles. The Dodgers played their first extra inning contest this year and won it against Colorado in 11 innings, 8-7. Wins for Arizona and San Francisco. Milwaukee won 4-3 at St. Louis. The Mets came back for a 10-inning win at Atlanta, 7-6. Washington 12-11 over Houston. The Yankees won 5-1 at Tampa Bay despite just three hits. Kansas City 15-1 over Philadelphia. I'm Steve DeSager.
10: Okay, let's get started.
8: Ben Maller saying this.
11: Now it blows.
8: Saying that.
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8: And
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13: on how not to play the position. 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
13: Is that another wedding gift? Another one? Really? Welcome in the beginning of another hour of the Ben Maller Show. We are in the air everywhere. Fellow taxpayers, whether we like it or not, with the audio anarchy, coast to coast, border to border, and beyond, on the vast and incandescently powerful microphones of FSR, emanating live from the trail, the chemtrails that we leave behind. Shout out to the late, great art.

0: spell. And the man that's carried that legacy for many, many years, the great George Norrie over there at Coast to Coast. Guaranteed human from the world-famous Fox Sports Radio studios, where the number one burner account reminds us number that one. 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Subject to availability. It was a bummer. Team USA eliminated from the World Cup. And you saw it on Fox last night, but our friends at Home Depot, everyone's kind of bummed out there. What better way to celebrate Team USA than go buy some lumber at Home Depot? Absolutely. USA got just destroyed by the Belgians, just torn apart to bits as they lose 4-1, which is the equivalent of, I've updated the score now, it's 8,000-2 would be like a football game, 4-1 in soccer, as we Americans call it. But don't bury the lead, my man. That's not the lead. No, no, no, no. When in doubt, throw Travis Kelce's name out. That's the story. So our lead this hour is from the NFL. Thank God for the mailbag that I have. You guys send me things. You get all upset and worked into a tizzy. Of course, you're all cowards. You don't call in. The email crowd, most of you don't call in, which is fine. So in the afterglow of the Adam Sandler-led wedding, Is that a legitimate wedding if Adam Sandler is the one that, I don't know, maybe it is. What if we find out they actually didn't get married and it was all a ruse? Ooh. Anyway, they had a real garden party there in the Big Apple. They rented out Madison Square Garden. They had a bunch of people that really didn't make sense they were there. They're not friends, not family. Like the Fox NFL rules analyst, Dean Blandino, that's the funniest. That is hilarious. Like all these people desperately trying to get into a wedding and Dean, listen, Dean's good at his job, but Dean Blandino got invited. That is hilarious to me. That is just a 10 out of 10. Well, anyway, the reason I'm bringing this up, several of you, when I say several, I actually mean two. I lied. I said several, but it's really two people who reached out to me and sent me messages. In the post-mortem, if you will, of the hootenanny and all that, you might know where I'm going, maybe not. So it was announced this week, somehow, some way, Travis Kelce, the groom, Travis Kelce, the Chiefs tight end, at age 36, ended up in the NFL's top 100 player list for the 2026 season. Yeah. He ranked number 79. Number 79 is where he ranked out of the top 100. Now, some of my guys, you know who you are, who enjoy the Ben Maller chicken fingers at the Landing in Liberty, Missouri. My favorite chicken finger meal right there. My favorite meal in Denver is at the, well, you know, where the Maller sandwiches. In Kansas City, we go with the chicken fingers, and we're talking about the Chiefs here. So some of you guys pointed out that I had done a couple of Maller monologues last football season on Travis Kelce being a falling star, and those that remember that monologue, at least two of you, that was such a powerful monologue that you remembered it all these months later, and you told me to go essentially eat a biggie meal of crow, although you didn't use polite language. So there is that. That's a good jumping off point. Let us discuss the question. Did Travis Kelce deserve to be named one of the NFL's top 100 players? My views, I've got bumper sticker, friends with benefits, and Union Station. And we'll combine all of these things together, and we're going to give you the razzle-dazzle and the razzmatazz. That's what we're going to give you. All right, so first of all, to answer the question, I am shaking my head no, and I am wagging my finger. I am wagging my finger of shame is what I am doing here. Now, as I have often said, you are supposed to toss some curveballs in these Fugazi lists. I have pointed this out. I learned how they make the hot dogs from the late, great sports writer T.J. Symers, the great T.J. who would stir it up, and he was a muckraker and just really good at that job, really good. And he taught me the ways, the playbook, and all the things that they used to have these things called, these people called columnists who were opinion people in newspapers, these things called newspapers people read. And he told me, when those things are slow, you just cook up a list, and you make sure to throw something controversial in there that doesn't make sense, and then people get worked into a lather. And it still works. There's something in the human DNA. You cannot control yourself. Look at me. I'm a sucker. I'm doing a part of a monologue on this. So it's low-hanging fruit, which is the most delicious fruit because it's the easiest to pick, the low-hanging fruit. The NFL's top 100 list, or big board, as Terry in England would say, is voted on by the players. By the players, making it a peer-driven ranking that values reputation. Ding, ding, ding, ding, ding, ding, ding. Yes. Reputation. So it's the NFL's version of, you know, I see this in back when Hollywood used to be popular and people used to like movies and things like that before they all went woke over there. But they would give the veteran actor who had been around forever and was the runner up, never really won the Oscar. They would give the award for the wrong movie because they used to be good in other movies. Not the movie that they're going to win the Oscar for, but they used to be good for the, like other movies. Of course, now Hollywood only makes, like, Marvel movies. I think that's all they make, I believe. So the voters clearly got starstruck, right? They got a little starstruck on this. And Travis Kelce's writing, nostalgia and the coattails. I guess not coattails. What is it? The dress tails of Taylor Swift? What would be the female equivalent of that? I don't know. Anyway, so that's that's kind of where it is. Not going there. But the players didn't, I don't think they really voted for Travis Kelce. I think there was some Russian bots and some hackers from North Korea that they got in. The Swiftie fan club got involved in this. I blame the Swifties. That's who I blame. It's like, here's a lifetime achievement bumper sticker for a legacy pick whose best days were several years in the rearview mirror. Now, Kelce ranked 37th the prior year, which was also too high on the big board. And he should be completely off the list right now. And, Kelce's ranking in the top 100 is the dictionary definition of name brand bias. Name brand bias. Why? There has been a noticeable decline to anyone who's been paying attention to his efficiency, his explosiveness on the field. The guy had like 850 yards last season. He had a fair number of catches, only 5 touchdowns, and barely, if you look at his production compared to the other truly elite players, he is barely starter level production in the very pass happy NFL. There are 50 receivers and at least 10 tight ends who I would rather have than Travis Kelce. So, At this point in his career, and, you know, they had better production and all that stuff. You go down that board. But Kelce's overall athleticism has certainly declined. It's not outrageous. It's not, oh, you're being mean. Maller, you're being mean. No, I'm not. I'm not. He's been running on fumes for a couple years. He even admitted it. Like, how bad do you have to be as an athlete to admit that you're not as good? You know, it's a lot of folklore and it's old playoff highlights and, you know, back in my day. And if you can't find, let me tell you this, right? If you cannot find 100 players in the NFL that are better than a frazzled Travis Kelce. If you can't find 100 players better, there are 32 teams and there are over 50 players on each team. And you can't find 100 players better than Travis Kelce at this point? Then the NFL's not in good shape. They're devoid of talent. There's got to be some kind of supply chain issues here. And listen, he's had a great run and all that wonderful stuff. He's at this point, he's just a lumbering security blanket for Travis Kelce or for Mahomes, who throws the ball to Kelce. If I could talk, that would help. Who force feeds the ball to Kelce. All right. Secondly, we pivot to the NBA just to annoy Wayne in Duluth. Wayne gets very upset when we mention those letters NBA, very annoyed by that. So I bring this up. Three-time MVP Nikola Jokic attempted to reaffirm his vows, his commitment to the Denver Chicken Nuggets, stating that he wants to finish his career in Colorado with the only NBA team he's ever played for when he was famously drafted in the second round during a Taco Bell commercial. However, turns out that Jokic is not going to sign. He plans on waiting until the summer of 2027. Jokic is claiming that that offseason he will sign. Now, why would he wait a year? He claims, well, essentially he's going to get more money. In fact, not just a little bit of money. If he waits 1 year, $81 million more. So if you wait, it's less than a year now, you get $81 million more. The question, by the way, that'll buy a lot of horses, a lot of horses. And he'll spend all of that money buying horses, buying the ponies. Question, should Nuggets fans have any concern that Nikola Jokic is going to leave the Rocky Mountains? So I am nodding my head yes on this. I've been burned too many times. You cannot trust these guys. And you say, Jokic is different. He's not like all the other guys. Okay, well, I'll see it when it happens. And yeah, Jokic, I realize that he said he wants to stay in Denver forever and will probably sign next summer and all that stuff. However, let's be real. We know how this works. I'm old enough to remember there's this guy named Giannis Antetokounmpo who said, I don't want to play anywhere than other Milwaukee. I love the Bucks. I love cheese curds. I love the whole thing. And now he's been fitted for a Miami Heat piece of laundry because he's out. He forced his way out of Milwaukee. He don't want to be there anymore. The point is people change their opinion. And there'll be a lot of recruiting going on, the seduction of it all, and Jokic delaying the extension. It's the NBA's version of what he said is like friends with benefits. It's like, listen, I love you. I really do. But let's just keep things flexible. So, you know, let's see other people. You know, why not? Just in case. 2027 free agency. So let's stop pretending Denver is somehow immune. They have immunity to superstar migration, which is what that's all about. I will guarantee you, the long road before next NBA season or the finals and all that, when people start paying attention, and it'll be like, well, Jokic is, you know, somebody, whether that's Luka or somebody's trying to recruit him to come here, there, or everywhere. But yeah, you can see Luka saying, hey, when are you, I'll whisper sweet nothings. Come out to the Lakers and we'll help you out. Yeah, or the Knicks could dangle the massive New York market. They could trade, I think they likely will at some point, your Karl Anthony Towns and Madison Square Garden, Mecca, the whole thing. Jokic doesn't seem like a guy that would be impressed by that. Or you could just have a mystery team, say Miami, if Giannis turns out to be pretty good there and has a sit down with Ponce de Leon and the Fountain of Youth there. Philadelphia turns out to be a good team with Jaylen Brown. I mean, those are all options. There's some mystery team, which I love. So the point, this players, again, they change their mind all the time. So the fact that that Jokic had the option, I know $80 million, a lot of money, that hits different. I got it. He's going to end up making over $700 million, supposedly, by the time he's done. And that's in American money. You can imagine how much that's worth in his native land and all that. So I would not be 100% confident. I wouldn't even be 60% confident. A lot can happen. A lot of things can change between now and then. And we'll see how this story plays out. It's that in that business, player migration is a big part of what they do. All right, final thought. To video games. What? The yearly rite of passage, the Swallows returning to Capistrano, Punxsutawney Phil, will Punxsutawney Phil see his shadow? I bring this up. Deion Sanders, Coach Prime at Colorado, and Bill Belichick at North Carolina have done what they do almost every year. Both have opted out. They have opted out of having their likeness in the EA Sports College Football 27 game. The game is being released in a couple days on Thursday. The game will be released, I believe. And, yeah, today's July 7th, July 9th, the game will be released, so a couple days away. It includes real-life head coaches. Right? You know this by now if you pay attention to this. And they're going to have big names. Ryan Day of Ohio State, Kirk Cignetti, the star of the Indiana Hoosiers. They'll be part of it. A bunch of other big names appearing. However, Deion Sanders and Bill Belichick will be replaced by generic coaches. Now, according to the internet, you're going to have Colorado will be coached by Kirk Patrick. I wonder if that's a brother of Dan Patrick or Dan Pugh or whatever. I don't know. Hector Luna. That's always a good one. Hector Luna for North Carolina. So this is not new, mind you. This is a yearly story, as we said. Sanders has declined previous editions, and Bill Belichick has, going back to his NFL days, has avoided helping the people at EA, including, you know, the Madden game was the big one, obviously, all those years, and now the college football game's been back for a few years as well. Question. Where are you at on Coach Prime and Belichick abstaining from the EA Sports, it's in the game, college football 27 version? So this continues to be one of the dumbest cell phones in modern coaching for both Deion and Bill Belichick. And I'm blown away by guys that are seemingly pretty bright being in this situation. If you want to get those top five-star recruits, you should probably just be in the damn game. It would help you out there. And I'm thinking that a lot of these guys, not all, but a lot of these guys that are the top players are futzing around playing the game and staring at the game for hours at a time during the week and by chance end up playing with Colorado or North Carolina, and all of a sudden they get to the coach and, you know, it's not who's supposed to be there. It's classic old guy stubbornness is what it is. This game is not some niche indie game. It is not that, right? It's a massive recruiting pipeline. It just is. And it's like shutting off the water. Say, I don't want any agua. I don't want any of the water. Why do you not want the water? You're thirsty. I know I'm thirsty. I don't want the water because I don't like the finish on the faucet. There are tons of high school football players and younger than that. That's really the guys you want to get in the mind first, those kids that are even not even high school yet that are blue chip players who are grinding away in dynasty mode and will be on this game as well. And you know, the coaches, you see, getting ahead somewhere in the back of the head, and all of a sudden, well, maybe I'll go there. Now, by refusing the likeness, Prime Time and Bill Belichick are telling these players, hey, yeah, you can go play at Colorado or North Carolina, and just make sure you have some generic random coach because you're not going to have me on there. And they're actively, seemingly handicapping Prime and Belichick, their own programs, in a brutal NIL landscape, which is the world that we're in right now, all to protect this old school principle. So they should both go down to Union Station and jump on the outbound train. It's the lame brain train. Choo choo! All aboard! All aboard the lame brain train. Woo-hoo. All right, it's the Ben Maller Show. I see the steam engine going down the tracks. If you'd like to be part, 877-99 on Fox. That's 877-996-6369. You can be part of the live radio program. Time now, though. We have later this hour, Maller's Mountain of Money. We'll take some calls up until then. Time now for the Maller Riddle of the Day. And here's the Maller Riddle of the Day. So Patrick Mahomes' wife was all over the tabloids for wearing a blank outfit to Taylor Swift / Travis Kelce's wedding. Again, Maller Riddle of the Day. Patrick Mahomes' wife was all over the tabloids for wearing a blank outfit to Taylor Swift and Travis Kelce's big wedding over the weekend. That is the Maller Riddle of the Day. The answer, we'll get to it, and we will do it next. However, can I get a count in here? I know it's the A block. What hour is it?
1: Number three.
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0: It is the Ben Maller Show. And I, Bill Miller, reminder, the Mallerpalooza. The date has been set July 15th. So you have a little over a week to go. 15th into the 16th. That's a Wednesday into a Thursday. We will have the Mallerpalooza 2026. It'll be a hootenanny. A good time for all. Fun for all ages. 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On X, at Ben Maller. You can answer the Maller riddle of the day. That's at Ben Maller. La Reina is in the hizzy. And you can still know her, FSR Tech Queen.
1: What a beautiful house we have. Full of cockroaches.
0: Yes, a lot of critters. And Koopa Loop at a Bronco fan. That's
2: I want a steamer.
0: Fan. Your comments can and will be used against you in the court of sports radio. Eloy from Compton writes in. He says, hey, Ben, you better watch out how you talk about Travis Kelce. Those Swifties ain't no joke. Yeah. No, that's fine. I did end up in the Swifty verse. Was it 2 years ago? Yeah, there's some video I did. I don't even remember what I said. It upset, offended a Swifty. And so they released the Swifties. And they, there's people are so stupid, that they actually helped me out. I got more downloads and views and all that. It was great. Like, I hope they get upset. It's just, feeding
1: no,
0: my...
1: what is it? No publicity is bad publicity?
0: No, that's not exactly. Any publicity is good publicity.
1: That's it.
0: Is the line. But you know, the point of that, and this is what you don't understand, like this social media world, like it's, you know, it's like the old line of people that are, we used to say about Howard Stern when Stern was good before he went woke, and people would be like, hey, you know, people love Stern, and people that love Stern listen a long time. The people that didn't like him would listen longer so they could be more offended, which is essentially the business model of social media. All right, time now for the riddle of the day. Then we'll take some calls, and here we go. The Maller riddle of the day. Patrick Mahomes' wife, Brittany Mahomes, she made the tabloids for wearing a blank outfit at Taylor Swift / Travis Kelce's wedding in New York over the weekend. The answer is right now, and Maller prop guy said a bluey costume. Yeah, the kids love the bluey.
3: Wrong.
0: Kablooey. What else do we have? Josh, the Bears fan in Nebraska, says Patrick's wife wore a Chiefs onesie to the wedding. Donkey Sausage going with a suit of armor. A suit of armor. Who else do we have?
1: I like the sausage.
0: Late night, Karen K. Late night drug tester going with a Laker girl outfit. A Chuck E. Cheese outfit to the wedding from Just Josh in Cincinnati. Ferg Dog says a Matthew Stafford jersey because you can ram it all day and ram it all night. Kathy in Madison says for wearing a copy of Taylor's wedding dress. All right. A pink robe from King Rory. Well, that's quite the pink robe. What else do we have? A mermaid outfit from Alf the Alien Opiner. A Ferg cat outfit from Incaterra. Dog collar. Guess by courtesy flusher. Raider cheerleading outfit from Bruce. Oh, that would have been something. Yeah, what's she doing there? Oh, yeah, she's, Brittany's wearing a Raider, outfit, the Raider girls thing. Yeah, right there. That's good. Yeah. Why not? What else do we have? Let's see, Paige Dan. Andy said just a cheerleading outfit to the wedding. And Bozo, the district attorney, says she was wearing a shirt that read, I heart John Mayer. Wonder Woman outfit from Filler Up Phil. That's his answer. Timmy in Busco, Indiana, who was devastated. He needed some meds last week because the show was dark for a few days. He says she was wearing a Mardi Gras outfit, according to Timmy from Busco, Indiana. A dress made with snake skin, which I guess is better, Mike the Leprechaun, than snake venom. That's the sound of it right there. A dress made out of meat. She borrowed it from Lady Gaga. I remember that. Sailor outfit from JT the Wingman. Hello, Sailor. All right, Lorena, do you have an answer? Lorena?
1: Yes, I think she wore a dominatrix outfit.
0: Oh, that would be something. Unfortunately, no. Turns out, according to the tabloid, the New York Post, page 6, Brittany Mahomes, she made the tabloids for wearing a outfit that is worth $100,000! $100,000! Yeah. She wanted to dress up for Dean Blandino. yeah, she had obviously a bunch of jewelry and crap, and she wore a necklace, a diamond necklace that goes for $96,000. So really, that was most of it, $96,000. The rest of it's like $14,000. Let's go to the phones. Let's say hello. Eeny, meeny, miny, mo. Let's go to Andre, Andre, Andre in the Commonwealth. Hello, Andre.
2: No,
0: oh, the phone, the phone, the phone, boss, the phone.
2: Yeah.
0: Oh no! Hold on a second. Cool. Can you see? Maybe we can get the better line. I don't know what's going on with Andre. Let me try it one more. Let me put it back on. Are you there? Andre's been on hold for a while. Andre, are you there, Andre?
2: I'm here. Yeah.
0: All right. Coop, see if you can get him to call back. It's not. That is not going to work. And while we effort to get Andre back. On line four. Well, possibly.
1: Brittany's dress is beautiful, by the way.
0: Oh, you approve?
1: I went and looked. Yeah, okay. She looks like Cinderella.
0: Okay. Upgrade your FIFA World Cup 2026 setup. 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His name is Bill. He's very angry. Angry Bill is next on the Ben Maller Show. Hello, Angry Bill.
3: Hello, guys. I'm glad to see you working, Ben. It's a good thing to work. You get paid by working. This thing with the two girls, Sophie Cunningham and Caitlin Clark, they've just taken over the world of basketball. This is phenomenal. They are unbelievable. The only last thing the two of them can do for the world of basketball is film taking a shower together. You imagine seeing the two of them taking a shower together? That would be phenomenal.
0: Hey, Bill, you're on the air, Bill.
1: I think you forgot because he cussed.
0: Yeah, Bill, you can't say that kind of stuff. You know, you don't do it.
3: In a shower together? That's phenomenal.
0: I think the other thing I think is
1: that, yeah.
0: Yeah, you can't. The other thing you can't. You sound better though, Bill. You sound like you're healthy.
3: Oh, I'm getting there. I'm working. It's a slow climb, but I'm working hard. I'm working hard at getting better. But I just love the two of them.
0: I think you've made that perfectly clear that you do. And are you the one person left watching the WNBA still?
3: Yeah, one person. It doesn't matter. They go on TV. And they're playing together. Everybody's watching them, Ben. What world you been in?
0: The real world?
3: Yeah, the real world. Come on, Ben. Get with it. Get with it. Yeah. Take your hat off and get with it, will you? Come on.
0: Yeah. Okay.
3: These two girls are unbelievable.
0: That's really only like one. It's Caitlin Clark. No one's watching anyone else.
3: So. Yeah, nobody's watching Sophie Cunningham. Yeah, sure. I know.
0: Well, according to the number, I try to tell you, but we do broadcasting, not narrowcasting. And so in broadcasting, when Caitlin Clark plays, the ratings go up 30 or 50% compared to everyone else. So.
3: Good.
0: Okay.
3: Good. What's the difference? It's all positive. It's all positive. Everybody wants to knock it and say stuff about them. You can go ahead and knock them. She'll point her finger at you, Ben.
0: She can point at all she. I'm not watching, so she can point her finger at me all she wants. I'm not. I'm,
1: fingers.
0: I watched WNBA games this year. I haven't watched in a couple years.
3: You're one of the ones that wears her T-shirt. What are you kidding? They bought a triple, double, quadruple X, and you're walking around with a T-shirt on. Come on. If they make hats for her, you're going to wear her hat. Come on.
0: At least you made yourself laugh. No one else is laughing, but you made yourself laugh, which is good.
3: Hey.
0: Yeah.
3: Right. Don't demigrate me.
0: I don't think that's the word. I think you were close to the word.
3: You hurt my feelings.
0: You have no feelings. What are you talking about?
3: I'm a very sensitive male.
0: No, you're not. What about a 9-year-old girl? That's what you're famous for. That's it. Yeah. All right, go away. Thank you. You're annoying me. All right, Andre has called back. Andre, Andre, Andre in the Commonwealth. Hello, Andre.
4: How you doing, Ben? It's good to be with you. I hope I sound like I'm above
0: ground. Well, you do. You don't sound like a robot. You're not underwater, so this is good. And you have some amazing takes that the people need to hear, Andre. They need to hear what you have to say.
4: I'm glad because there is much to say. It might be because we have the torrential downpour. You know, all of the rain, you know, for the month of July decided to come down on Monday after 4th of July. So that might have been the reason.
0: Are you getting the ark ready? Are you getting the ark ready? Andre's ark.
4: Okay, we got a couple more days before I have to go to that extent. But needless to say, we need some more sunshine. Need some more sunshine in order to keep the tourists happy, going to the beaches and patronizing the restaurants and the establishments.
5: All right, get to your take, Andre.
4: All right. Here's the take. Everybody has a plan so they get punched in the mouth. What happened with Team USA? I can't excuse what I saw from the beginning of the match. Okay, Belgium controlling the ball. You have an error. They score the first goal. You get the equalizing goal. And then what happens less than a minute later? Belgium scores again. Then in the second half, we have the tomfoolery, goalie letting in a goal. Then you let up a goal down the stretch to add to the embarrassment. Unacceptable for a team that was supposed to be in competition for the World Cup championship on their home turf in Seattle after we had some tomfoolery going on behind the scenes to get Balogun onto the field. So it's no good. It's a step back. And you, Team USA, here's what it comes down to. All right. Anybody can be an underdog, Ben, and have no expectations. Right. But when you actually have some skin in the game and people are expecting you to do something, then you fizzle out like a middle school young man that doesn't want to go across the dance floor and ask that nice young lady, all right, to step out for a dance. He's like, it's like Kevin Arnold before he had the kahunas to talk to Whitney Cooper. No good, Ben.
0: No, I hear it was bad. It was not competitive. They were down. As you said, they briefly tied at Team USA, but that lasted like 30 seconds, whatever it was, and then right came back. The Belgium team came back, and then that was it. It was not very exciting. Although, if you like mistakes, it was exciting. Yeah. So,
4: but where is Paul when you need him to go and encourage Kevin Arnold to go, you know, and go over and speak to Whitney Cooper? Yeah. You never know what's going to happen. Okay, you never know.
0: No,
4: so go out there, Team USA. No, do a better job. We'll see you the next time.
0: All right, thank you, Andre, the great Andre from the Commonwealth. Let's welcome our contestants for Mallers Mountain Money quickly. Alex is in Lancaster, Pennsylvania, a beautiful spot on God's green earth. Alex, you're going to be one of our guys playing the game. Welcome. Who would you like to partner up with, Alex?
6: Well, I like to win, so I'll partner up with Coop.
5: Well, yeah, that's right.
0: I'll mark you down for L for loser. You can't spell Alex without L for loser. All right. Hold on a second. We have Wayne in Maryland. Hello, Wayne.
7: What's up, man?
0: What's going on? You ready to play?
7: Yeah, buddy. Let's get it in. Ben, me and you, man.
0: All right. You can't spell a winner without W from Wayne.
5: You can't spell A team without Alex, because we're the A team.
0: All right, hurry up, Coop.
5: All right, this is the Kevin Hart edition of Mallers Mountain of Money. He turned 47 years old on Monday.
0: Yeah.
5: The categories are This Is the End, Night School,
0: it's all over,
5: Fatherhood, and Acting My Age. Alex, which category would you like?
6: Fatherhood.
5: Fatherhood, all right. And Wayne, how about you?
7: Acting My Age.
5: All right.
0: Acting My Age. All right. Everyone, hold on. Mallers Mountain of Money. We'll get to it, and we will do it next.
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1: Now, Maller's Mountain of Money.
2: Good Lord, that's a lot of money.
1: Do you have what it takes to get to the top? Probably not.
0: Let's do it. Here we go. We got our contestants ready. Wayne is in Maryland. That's the team that's going to win with me, Ben. And then Alex, who's a loser. Hi, Alex. Lancaster, PA. He, for some reason, picked Coop, and you guys are first, Coop.
3: All right, Alex. We have fatherhood. These athletes recently became a dad. We need the first and last name of the athlete. Are you ready, Alex?
4: Born ready.
3: All right. 45 seconds. Let's begin.
0: Don't choke.
3: He's the 6'7" slugger on the Yankees.
4: Aaron Judge?
3: Yes. He's the quarterback for the Denver Broncos.
4: Bo Nix.
3: All right, he is the French center. They call him the Stifle Tower.
5: This is just
3: for Alex.
0: What are you doing, Wayne?
3: He was on the Minnesota Timberwolves, the Utah Jazz.
4: Pass.
3: Okay, this guy is a wide receiver and a cornerback. He's out of Colorado. He's on the Jaguars.
4: Pass.
3: All right, this guy was from the Atlanta Braves. He's on the Dodgers. He's won a couple World Series with them.
4: Freddie Freeman.
3: Yes. This guy was on the Houston Astros. He won a championship with them. He's on the Cubs now. He sucks.
0: Didn't get it in. Not in time.
4: I got it in.
0: Shut up. You didn't get it in. You lose. What's wrong with you?
3: Rudy Gobert and Travis Hunter were the other ones that we were looking for there.
4: Okay. All right.
6: 90 before the buzzer.
0: Not doing very good. All right, here we go, Wayne. You were, for some reason, helping out Alex, but it's our turn now. I'm going to put...
5: Didn't know I was on air, man.
0: I know. I'll put Alex on hold so he can't interfere.
5: What
0: did you pick? Acting my age, these athletes are all currently 47 years old. How old are you, Wayne?
3: All right, go.
5: 49.
0: All right, here we go. Quarterback to win the Super Bowl for the Saints.
5: Breeze.
0: Greatest boxer out of the Philippines.
3: Need his first name.
0: What's his first name? Greatest boxer Breeze. Of all time from the Philippines. Named after a video game. All right. Greatest Chargers running back of all time. Yes. Pitcher who won the World Series with the Angels as a rookie, won Game 7, and then also with the Red Sox, won a World Series, like fried chicken and beer.
5: Adrian Martinez.
0: No. Nicknamed Birdman for the Denver Nuggets. Big tattoo on his neck, all covered in tattoo.
3: Oh, that was great. Great performance, Ben.
0: What do you tell? You interfered. You threw Wayne off. You interfered with the game.
3: All right.
0: You did.
3: Go again because you only have 30 points.
0: Okay. What do you want? You want
6: this? Did he not say Drew on the front?
3: No, he
0: did. He did say Drew. You were talking. He said Drew. This is the end or night school. What do you want?
5: Night school.
0: All right, night school. These athletes finished their degrees while still playing in the pros for 45 seconds. We're on our way. And go. The Splash Brother, not with the Golden State Warriors, the greatest Warriors player of all time.
5: Stephon Curry.
0: Yes, that is correct. A quarterback for the Eagles right now, starting quarterback for the Eagles.
5: Bum ass Bama Hurts.
0: All right. quarterback, he's on TV more than he's plays quarterback. He like crab legs at Florida State, won Heisman, played with the bunch of teams, the Saints, he's with the Giants, all over the NFL. No? All right. First baseman for the Yankees in the 90s was also with the Seattle Mariners. Hit a big home run against the Padres in the World Series, a grand slam. Okay. White guy defense. What? Oh, my
3: God. Good job, Alex. You picked the right partner.
0: Oh, my God.
3: That's what
0: God.
3: We're talking about.
0: Wayne. What is going on? Why would you do that? You sabotaged the game, Wayne. What happened? I like you. You ruined the game, Wayne. What happened?
5: I know. Hey, I suck.
0: All right. Well, that is true. That you are that we get 100 points for that. We win the game. No, Coop, he said we suck.
3: Coop's collective
0: he
3: of cash.
0: He said we suck.
3: That's what we're renaming the game.
0: No, you rigged the game yet again. You put dumb people. You put people who are bad at trivia with me. 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
8: Belgium dominated its World Cup round of 16 matchup against the U.S. 4-1 in Seattle. The U.S. still has won a round of 16 game just once since the first World Cup in 1930. Belgium is undefeated in its last 18 games. Spain is undefeated in regulation in its last 35 straight after eliminating Portugal 1-0 in Dallas on a goal in the 91st minute. The Sacramento Kings waived DeMar DeRozan. The late ball game in the majors went to the Dodgers 8-7 over Colorado in 11 innings. Milwaukee got four runs in the seventh and won 4-3 at St. Louis. Victories for San Francisco and Arizona. The Mets came back to win in 10 innings at Atlanta 7-6. Juan Soto, a three-run homer top of the ninth. Yankees won 5-1 at Tampa Bay. The Yanks offense with just three hits, but all three were homers. Washington 12-11 over Houston. I'm Steve DeSager.
7: It's time.
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11: Here I am. Ta-da!
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13: 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We're in trouble.
11: This is a big deal.
7: Oh, yeah. That's the stuff. Now, live from the Fox Sports Radio studios, here he is, Ben Maller.
11: Well, somebody's got to defend it, I guess. Welcome in the beginning of another hour of the Ben Maller Show. We are in the air everywhere, fellow town people, as we are behind the scenes creating a brouhaha coast to coast, border to border, and beyond on the vast and blowtorchily powerful microphones of FSR emanating live from the chip. Mr. Regular Blue Chip suspect of the hour. Not prospect. A prospect is a suspect until proven otherwise. 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And then I believe it was Sir Smokes-A-Lot. Yeah, I think it was Sir Smokes-A-Lot. He reached out and he said, Ben, you know, this

0: 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They're out. And so to celebrate, I'm going to go to Home Depot today and just smell the lumber. And probably buy something. Probably buy something like a 2x4 or something like that right there.
1: Do it.
0: I'm going to do it because I love America. I love the World Cup, and I love Home Depot. And that's what I'm going to do, so I'll do that. And then I was reminded, and I really would like to thank Donkey Sausage. It's very odd to say Donkey Sausage on the air, but I'd like to thank him for reminding me about Fox One, the excitement of the FIFA World Cup is now streaming live on Fox One. Try to stay calm, Scrooge. 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To catch every unforgettable moment, Fox One brings the action straight to your screen so you never miss a goal. 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And believe it or not, it's going to blow your mind. Even though Team USA has been exterminated from the tournament, they're still going to play games. So you can watch on Fox One, and you can, like, I don't know how you pick the country. I think you have to pick based on, like, who's got better food, who's got, like, hotter chicks. I don't know, but you do whatever you want.
2: Just root for Messi.
0: Oh, there you go. When in doubt, root for Messi. No. Who do I have? Do I have England?
2: I think you do, but I have Argentina, so that's what matters.
0: Epic.
1: Can
0: matchup.
1: I have France?
0: Sure. Who has? I don't know. We did the World Cup lottery, which we had here.
1: I did not get them. I know I did not get them, but I would like to have them.
0: Well, we should remind me tomorrow, Coop. Why don't we review not today, of course, because why would we do it right now? But we can review who we still have alive as we are down now to the Elite Eight at the World Cup. And we're globe people. We are globe trekkers. That's what we are. All right. We freaking love the world. Okay. We love the freaking world is what we love. All right, here's the Ben Maller Show. Let's get into it right now, and we begin this hour. Our lead this hour is actually from Boston. Now, I was away, the rare and appropriate, I had to step away for a few days from the microphone, and while I was away, a whole bunch of crazy things happened. Nothing crazier, though, than the Boston Celtics giving away one of the pillars of the franchise for a bag of trash. It's unbelievable. I talked about this the other night. You might not have been listening, but when this happened, I was at a tropical destination, shall we say. And I thought it was satire. I thought there's no way the Celtics would just give away Jaylen Brown, except they did give away Jaylen Brown. And now that the T's have been crossed and the I's have been dotted on the DocuSign, and it's all done. We've gotten the lip service now on the most lopsided trade we have seen in many, many years. Not a trade. A trade means you're trying to improve the team. This is not trying to improve the team. So if you didn't hear the latest on this, perhaps not. Brad Stevens, the president of basketball ops, and the new owner, a relatively new owner, Bill Chisholm, both went in front of the microphones and the cameras and defended the trade. Well, of course they defended the trade. Well, they say, oh, yeah, we're a bunch of dingleberries and all that. They defended the trade. Jaylen Brown went to the Sixers for Paul George. So good. That's better than any stand-up comic. Paul George is a Boston Celtic. Oh, my God. Multiple first-round picks. Whee! Who cares? Second-round picks. Who cares even less than that? So the C's are citing the second apron. Yeah, there's severe penalties. That's their excuse. So it was a major factor. Brad Stevens acknowledging the deal is unpopular with the green team people, the fans there, who think that this is one of the great injustices of the Western world. That this has happened there. And he explained the rationale. And this is the key part of this. He said, Brad Stevens, the reason the Celtics trade, well, rather than me tell you, let's go to the audio tape. Here is Brad Stevens, seemingly with a straight face, trying to explain the unexplainable. Take a listen.
3: That is a hard thing to trade a guy that you, first of all, care so much about, but secondly, have so much respect and admiration for, to a team that just beat you in the playoffs and that you're going to literally play six times before the playoffs next year. But I do think that ultimately, when you do a deal, you have to be thinking about you first and the optionality it creates for you.
0: Yeah, that's the word right there. That's the money quote, kids. Optionality. When's the last time you used the word optionality? Never! Never! So that is a good jumping off point. Let us discuss the question. Brad Stevens claiming the Celtics traded away Jaylen Brown for nothing because of optionality. How does that sound to you? I've got doctorate, pigeon, and Lowry's prime rib. And we will combine all of these things together, and we are going to have the gabagool and a side of baba ganoush. All right, so to tip off here, you would have to be an absolute mamalouk, okay, a mamalouk to believe that this was even Brad Stevens' call. All right, so let's start with that. Like, you know, this was not a decision. This is at an ownership level. This is not at Brad Stevens' level. And so what Brad Stevens is doing is running interference. Like, they used to have these things in football called a fullback, a blocking fullback, clearing the lane for the ownership. And it's, you gotta have somebody to be the fall guy. Gotta have a fall guy. So that's what's going on here. Brad Stevens is covering for the owner who said, you gotta trade this guy. I don't want to pay him. Gotta get rid of him. And what is the tell? The tell is the lexicon. He used the word optionality, Brad Stevens. And it turns out, I didn't know this, but Brad Stevens has a doctorate. He is a doctor of spin. A spin doctor is what he is here, trying to win a game of Scrabble. Game of Scrabble instead of winning trades. Now, I've played some of you on the Scrabble thing, I'm a jig I got on my phone, and typically what happens is, oh, I want to play Maller. I kick your ass, and you don't want to play anymore. I understand. I understand. Now, for the record, the word optionality is worth 16 points on Scrabble. I looked it up. It's worth 16 points on Scrabble. And the side effects of optionality, I also looked that up. The side effects of optionality include dizziness, lightheadedness, and nausea. All of that. You traded away a pillar. Now, I don't think Jaylen Brown's the greatest of the greatest Celtics of all time. He's pretty good. He's pretty good. Proven commodity. Second, third, fourth team, all NBA, whatever it is there. And you traded him for what amounts to something that you picked up in someone's driveway that they said, free, come pick it up. And then some lottery scratcher thingamajigs. There is a word for this. It is a capital M, malfeasance is the word. Malfeasance with a capital M. Now, furthermore, keeping the beat going here. So Brad Stevens, the president of basketball ops, otherwise known back in the old days as a GM, he was asked whether or not the Celtics improved the roster by adding Paul George. And this is a basic question you learn the first day of sports media clown college. Basic question. You made a trade. Are you a better team? With the thing you got for the thing that you gave up, have you fundamentally improved the team? Brad Stevens, did he A, say absolutely the Celtics are a much better team? Did he B, say, no, we are measurably worse? Or C, no comment, non-committal? The answer, believe it or not, wasn't A. It was actually C. He was asked whether or not they are better in Boston with Paul George. Oh my God. All you guys in Boston that busted my balls when the Clippers got Paul George a few years ago, I hope you enjoy every missed game, every missed big shot by Paul George. I hope you enjoy all of them. And may he be a Celtic the rest of his failed career. Anyway, Brad Stevens, when asked about whether or not the Celtics are better with Jaylen Brown gone and Paul George in, he said, quote, three words, we'll find out. George is owed $54 million. He got a player option the following year. He did opt out of some money for reasons that are beyond comprehension and all that. The question on this one, what is your takeaway? Give me your takeaway from Brad Stevens tap dancing around a very simple question. Are you a better team with Paul George than with Jaylen Brown? All right, so Brad Stevens didn't just sidestep the question. He performed and he honored Chad Johnson, a.k.a. Ocho Cinco, with the River Dance. He did a little River Dance right there. Very impressive. Brad Stevens, a non-answer, actually the loudest answer possible on this topic. Stevens did not hedge. What he did was a brief filibuster. And when the front office poobah, the grand poobah of the front office, says, we'll find out whether we're better, swapping, what is Jaylen Brown? It's like late 20s, 27, 28, 29, something like that. And pretty good score. Not the greatest of all time, but pretty good. For a mid-30s broken down jalopy. So you traded a freight train for a jalopy is what you did. That's not great, and it's institutional ambivalence is what it is. It's a mouthful. Institutional ambivalence. That's what that is. They're dressed up as professionalism. I just love that Paul George, the booby prize, is now a Boston Celtic. PG-13. He's got a medical chart like the CVS receipt. It just keeps going and going and going. The Celtics, to use a tech analogy, the Celtics traded a MacBook Pro with Starlink internet hooked up to it for a Royal typewriter and a messenger pigeon. We got a pigeon. Well, that's great. You got a pigeon. Okay. I'd rather have the high speed internet, but that's just me. That's just me. Now, Brad Stevens knows that by any reasonable analysis, the Celtics are a worse team now than they were before this transaction. And yet he put on a happy face. Woohoo. All right, now, last thing, I'd like to have the Celtics' new owner, and this is such a bad trade, I got to keep going here. So Bill Chisholm, the owner of the Celtics, so there's this like, weird transition phase thing happening. Now, he emphasized, when he spoke with the gaggle of reporters, the Celtics owner said that the move to deal Jaylen Brown away for nothing of value was not primarily about saving money. Oh, no, we're not trying to save money. No. It's essentially what he said. It's about building a winning roster. And, of course, they claim, oh, it's the CBA constraints. It's the CBA constraints. Okay, fine. Question. On the Maller scale of truth, 1 to 10, with 10 being this is the gospel. All right, scale of 1 to 10, 10 being the gospel. How much faith do you have that the Celtic owner, Bill Chisholm, his reasoning is legit that Jaylen Brown, the trade wasn't about saving a couple of shekels or pesos? So on the Maller scale, 1 to 10, with again 10 being the gospel, and I'm going to be fair. Listen, I'm not going to be a douche. I'm going to be fair. That's what I do. I've got minus 77 is what I've got on the scale of 1 to 10. I mean, this guy makes Pinocchio look like a rookie. Bill Chisholm's actions speak much louder than words. If you look at what has happened in the Celtic roster, they had that championship team and they won the whole thing. And ever since then and the ownership change, they've been working like a man at one of those stations at Lowry's prime rib, trimming away the fat, cutting the meat. Is what they're doing there. Damage control. DC, damage control. And you follow the pattern, patternicity, and move after move the Celtics have made, not to be better, but instead cost cutting. In fact, they're even talking about trading Fergdog and Mike the Leprechaun. Not sure about Blind Scott. He's a retired caller, but possibly Mike the Leprechaun. And in addition, Alf will be traded. So, just save money. It's wild. Absolutely wild. So, but you follow the pattern. All these moves are cost-cutting moves. And if you pay $6 billion, okay, just say, oh, we paid $6.1 billion, whatever it was, and we don't want to spend more than this amount of money, and that's it. And you go back, and the unicorn Kristaps Porzingis was dumped. They ended up getting rid of Al Horford and Average Al and Drew Holiday and a bunch of other moves, which were cost-cutting moves. That's it. Like, the second apron is manna from heaven for these NBA owners. It is so good. You saw it with the Knickerbockers. Now you see it with the Celtics, right? That second apron is the Monopoly card that never goes bad. It never expires. It's wonderful. When anyone questions any roster move going forward in the NBA, you just kind of shrug your shoulders and you point right over there. It's the apron. Second apron. What do you want me to do? Can't do anything. Second apron. It's the new boogeyman. Just like those dumb NFL fans. Oh, the salary cap. We got to get rid of these guys because of this bull crap. Salary cap. Owners love it. It is in baseball. You idiots want baseball to have this. You're so stupid. You want baseball to have this nonsense they have in these other sports where it's just a big fat excuse to get rid of guys and not compete. Well, we'd love to keep our great player. However, but we, you know, second apron. You know, that's it. New boogeyman. You can hide behind it. You can. Convenient. Convenient. There it is. All right. So the Ben Maller Show, hopefully convenient as well. If you'd like to be part, 877-99 on Fox. We got a line open for the first time all night. Lines have been packed. You got a shot to get in there. 877-99 on Fox. If you'd like to be part of the program. Also on X, at Ben Maller. That's at Ben Maller. You can join the Festivus of Talk here and say hello. Now, later this hour, for your dancing and dining pleasure, we'll have Cite the Bite, the great sports radio mystery Cite the Bite. Now, straight ahead, though, I like to occasionally go out and meet you, and I do these things called Maller meet and greets. We had a couple of back-to-back events, the great event in Kentucky and Cincinnati area, and then in Boston and Worcester. Had a lot of fun. Good time. Good time by all. However, turns out not everyone likes that. No meet and greet for you. We'll get to that, and we will do it next. However, it is the A Block. Let's go now live to the Lorena Theater in Sherman Oaks, California, right there, Ventura Boulevard, La La Land. Let's find out what hour it is right now.
1: Number four. Too much?
0: That is. Do I have to keep going? I do.
1: I mean,
0: I feel like you dotted the I at Ohio State football. That's it. All right. Do you even know what that is, by the way, the dotting of the I?
1: Nope.
0: You've never seen the Ohio State marching band? It's really cool. Like, I'm not a Buckeye fan, but they have the marching band come on. They dot the I. It's really, really cool. 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

0: It is the Bane Maller Show. If you are just hanging out with us this hour, we welcome you in. Been here all night. Big announcement. Overnight, you missed it. I'm going to tell you about it right now. The Mallerpalooza is back, baby, and we have our date picked out. It is going to be Wednesday into Thursday on the overnight, July 15th into the 16th. You can do the math on that. Today's July 7th, so you have a little time. If you'd like to be part of this, we are looking for the next wave of talent. There have been some big breakout stars. The most famous would be Kathy and Madison. There have been some other celebrities that have come out of this thing as well. And if you'd like to be part of the show, if you have talent, there's so many people that have great skills, and even in this internet age, they're hidden. And especially the most creative people at night. So if you want to be part of the Mallerpalooza, it's singing, it's jokes, it's impersonations, it's all that. 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So if you're interested, contact me, BenMallerShow@gmail.com. 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Koopa Loop will also be soliciting contestants. So if you want to interact, you can reach out to Coop. We need to have an idea of how many acts. We have limited space, so I want to make sure we have enough time for everybody. You can also, on this live show, call up 877-99 on Fox, on X, at Ben Maller. You can say hello to Lorena, FSR Tech Queen.
1: Hi, Bill.
0: No talking!
1: I had to drink my tea quickly so I could say hello to you.
0: Koopa Loop right over there at a Bronco fan. That's a Bronco fan. Your comments can and will be used against you. The Court of Sports Radio, the Maller Militia. So please act accordingly. All right, a late night drug tester says, great analogy for your online Scrabble play. If you are Belgium, everyone else is men's U.S. soccer. Clearly. Alf, the alien opiner, writes, and he says, the word optionality was only surpassed by the word during the news conference for the Celtics. Do you see the C's flipping podcast P before the start of the season? Absolutely. And that's the value. They'll say, well, the value is he's got a, it's not even really an expiring contract. It's just a shorter contract. Yeah, they can find a bigger dum-dum. It's the greater fool theory. If you can find a greater fool to take Paul George, you would absolutely do it. And there's teams in the NBA that only exist for the bad contracts to end up on. You see those, the same teams that are in the NBA lottery every year, teams that aren't trying to win. They're not trying to win. I don't know exactly what they're doing. They're just kind of doing their thing. With the Washington Wizards, the Brooklyn Nets, the Utah Jazz, Sacramento, Memphis, New Orleans, all those teams. Just filler teams. Let's go to the phones.
2: Before
0: yes,
2: we do that,
0: Koopa Loop, gentlemen, Justin Cooper has something to say. Yes, Coop.
2: Would you like to review the World Cup pick'em right now?
0: Yeah, we can do that. So we did this lottery ball thing that we did, and it was a huge success, and people loved it, and we did it for the NFL book'em. So we brought it back for the World Cup thing, and we got to find reasons to use it. And we got eight teams left, right? Eight teams?
2: We have 1, 2, 3, 4, 5, 6. 7, 8, 9, 10 teams.
0: Oh, because by the end of today, we'll be down to 8. Is that right?
2: Yes.
0: Okay. So, okay.
2: Well, but yes, correct.
0: Okay.
2: Correct.
0: All right.
2: Yes.
0: So what do we got?
2: So there are 10 teams remaining, and somehow Ben has 4 of them.
0: Yeah, baby.
1: You know, woo! It just seems a little fishy.
0: Oh, yeah, there's nothing. Yeah, don't even start with that. You saw the hopper. That's it. The hopper was the hopper.
2: Mm-hmm.
0: Don't question the hopper.
2: Well, so,
0: oh, who do I got England. I know that. Who else do I have?
2: You have England. You have Spain.
0: Oh, man. I got, oh, man. That's great.
2: You have Belgium.
0: I was pulling for USA and I should have been pulling for Belgium. What an idiot.
2: But, Belgium and Spain play each other in the next round.
0: But I'm guaranteed of one advancing though.
2: That's true.
0: So I'm guaranteed of having one team in the final four, although you won't call it the final four, Coop.
2: No. Let's
0: okay.
2: See.
0: I got Spain, Belgium, England. Who else?
2: And Colombia.
0: Ah. Oh, Give me some of that good Colombian powder. The Colombian Bam Bam. All right. Yes.
2: I have two teams remaining.
0: Who you got?
2: Yet they are playing each other today.
0: Oh, no.
2: I have Argentina and Egypt.
0: Okay. Well, Argentina's going to win that game. Yeah. So, you know, you have Argentina. And they're people think they're going to win. So
2: Yeah.
0: And Lorena, does she have anything?
2: Lorena has one team remaining.
0: Who you got, Lorena?
2: She has Norway, the hot, exciting team of the World Cup with the blonde Viking-looking dude.
0: Row your boat.
1: And I'm Viking, so it's really cool. I feel really cool.
2: Are you Viking?
1: I am. Viking? Yes.
0: Yeah. Lorena claims everything, by the way.
2: I know, right?
1: I really am.
0: You're a bit of a mutt, and you create good for you.
1: That's one of my more dominant ones.
0: Okay, all right. You did a DNA test or something like that?
1: Yeah.
0: Okay, I got you.
2: I want to see proof of that.
1: I'll show you. I have it. I'll show you.
2: And then the listeners.
0: Oh, that's right. The listeners. The evil listeners.
2: The listeners have two teams. Oh, wait. No, the listeners have three teams remaining.
0: Okay, yeah, there's 10 right now. So I have four, you have two, Lorena's got one, so that would be three. Yeah.
2: Yes, the listeners have Morocco.
0: Oh, no chance.
2: But they also have France. France and Morocco play each other, so they are also guaranteed somebody in the final four. And they also have Switzerland.
0: All right, so that's it. Very exciting. One of us is going to be the winner of the World Cup Pick'em. And we need to find things to use the hopper for. So that's the big update there, the World Cup. And we're down to 10. We'll be down to 8 by the end of the day. Let's say hello to Mike the Leprechaun, who's a soccer savant, at least he claims to be. Hello, Mike the Leprechaun.
3: I am a soccer savant. I know a lot about soccer. The final four will be France, Spain, Argentina, and Norway. And France is going to win the whole thing. And the dark horses are Morocco and England.
0: Well, unfortunately, you're wrong. The English team is going to win, and that's it. So,
3: they're not. They're going to choke.
0: No,
3: they
0: will not.
3: They choke at this stage.
0: They will not choke.
3: Oh, sir.
0: It's a bad take.
3: Lorena is not a Viking. Lorena is not a Viking. Not a chance.
0: Well, she's a Minnesota Viking.
3: She doesn't look like a Viking.
2: She has shown me the DNA test, and it is 45% Scandinavian.
1: I win.
3: Oh, my God.
0: I got my DNA. I am 70% clown. That's what I am. So, yes. Under the big top.
3: What percentage am I? So 100% what?
0: Well, you're 100% goofball. We know that. Come on. You're the leprechaun.
3: Okay. Yeah. Yesterday, two of my cows had a fight in the backyard. Apparently, they had a beef.
0: Oh, we're doing dad jokes. We're still doing the dad. Well, what is your act going to be in the Palooza?
3: It's going to be, I'm going to play piano and have a song. And it's
1: he's just going to squeeze his chicken. Who's lying here?
3: No, I'm not.
0: Well, she's not going to choke.
3: Lorena, last week you talked about hugging baby animals, correct? Remember that? Would you prefer to hug a baby grizzly or a baby leprechaun?
1: Well, leprechaun's not an animal.
0: Oh, she took a shot at you. A little shot there. Yeah.
3: Oh, my God.
0: This is riveting.
3: Anyway, Brazil, long gone. The glitter of Brazilian gold, long gone. And by the way, Norway is a great team. They have the golden boy, Haaland, and Mbappe, Rams of Poppy. And if you want to go for England, Harry Kane is their captain, and he's a great goal scorer. And Messi, of course, they're all having a great battle for the golden boot.
0: I know. I've been watching. So, yeah. I mean, I understand. I've been checking it out. I don't watch every second of it, but I've flipped it over. When they go to commercial in the baseball game I'm watching, I'll flip over and check it out. Watch it. Yeah. All right.
3: They won't be singing Country Roads.
0: Yeah. Well,
3: did not work out, but I do love the row, row, row your boat from the Vikings. That's
0: row,
3: a pretty
0: row,
3: cool.
0: Row, row your boat. Merrily, merrily, merrily, merrily, merrily.
3: Your boat gently down the stream. Now, the male players are very attractive looking. I know Lorena said that as well.
0: Oh, look, a new side of Mike the Leprechaun. How about that, Mike?
3: I like looking at the ladies. At the ladies in the stands.
0: I have noticed there are some beautiful fans that have popped up. I don't know how the Fox cameras keep finding these beautiful, curvaceous women. I don't know how they do it.
3: I don't know. Isn't that a miracle?
0: They never seem to show ugly people. Why don't they show? If I was the director of a game, I'd just show ugly fat people all game. That's what I would show.
3: They do that too. By the way, Boston is absolutely up in arms about the Jaylen Brown move. That was a
0: They should be. It's dumb. It's stupid. It's ridiculous. And Brad Stevens being called that, he was like, well, you got to defend the owner. I get it. You know, the owner's the idiot that made the decision. So we've all had bosses that have made stupid decisions, and then most of us have, and then you got to sit there and defend it.
3: But Boston is going to get...
0: What?
3: LeBron is going to come to Boston for 1 year. LeBron, just like Shaq, for 1 year to retire.
0: That is not going to happen.
3: That's a hot take.
0: No chance.
3: Well,
0: that is not a hot... That's a lukewarm take. That is not a hot take. That is a lukewarm take. Do you understand? Lukewarm take? I go away. Hal Pal. Speaking of LeBron, do you see this, Hal Pal? LeBron, for some reason, decided that he's too busy to meet with any teams, even though he's a free agent, wants to play next year. So LeBron is not going to take any meetings with teams. He's going to have that guy riding his coattails, the hanger-on guy, that thinks he's famous, Rich Paul or whatever, to do the dirty work. I think that's the guy's name, Rich Paul. Anyway, what's going on, Hal Pal?
4: Yo, Ben.
0: Yes, Hal Pal. This is Hal Pal in H-Town. He is ready to dazzle you. He's Hal Pal.
4: Hal Pal and Blind Gus are in the house.
0: Oh, we got Blind Gus side by side. Look at that.
4: Oh, yeah. Gotta love it. Hey, look here. I was going to tell you, man, I've been watching this soccer, and I ain't going to lie.
0: Yeah.
4: All them guys, they run up and down that field. They bust their ass. They fall and act like idiots sometimes. But, hey, I agree with George Kittle. All them NFL players need to play on that field that the soccer players are playing on.
0: All right, I agree. All the NFL players can take a little less money, and then they'll spend the money on the field, and then they can play on their grass field. They won't make as much money, but that's fine. You know, that's what happens. You give a little back, and then every player donates some money to the grass fund, and then they'll all play on grass. How about that?
4: Well, their knees will be in better shape, I guarantee that.
0: I don't know. You don't know that. Some of the players actually like playing on turf more because they feel like they're faster on the turf.
4: Hey, Ben, you always need your knees.
0: Let me write that down. Have you heard that before, Lorena?
5: I've never really thought about it, but I do.
0: It's a great point, Hal Pal. How about this one? How about this one, Hal Pal? Gotta use your brain. How about that one? You like it?
4: If you ain't using your brain, you're cheating yourself.
0: Yeah, it's good, right? Solid. You like that, right?
4: Keep that peace, Ben. Thank you.
0: All right, go away. There he is. Hal Pal. Where he goes, only he knows. I'm getting people messaging me saying, what do I sign up for the Malapalooza? Do you not listen? Either contact Coop or email me, benmallershow@gmail.com. I got a message the other day from a guy. Said, what happened to Cowboy John Brad? I need to hear Cowboy John Brad. Well, your dreams have come true. A rare and appropriate appearance by the legend from Windsor, Ontario, south of the Motor City, Cowboy John Brad.
6: All right, Ben. Well, yesterday was my birthday.
0: Happy birthday! Happy birthday! And congratulations, Cowboy just turned 28 yet again. Congratulations.
6: Oh yeah, 28 for the 45th straight year. Yeah, I know,
0: Amazing. Well, amazing.
6: Yeah, it is amazing. I never seen the age. Well, I think yesterday...
0: Well, you told me that. You told me you do not age, right? You stopped aging a number of years ago because you're Cowboy John Brad. You're a legend.
6: Oh, yeah. Well, we legends never die. Well, anyway, I think yesterday...
0: How old are you, Cowboy, by the way?
6: Only 73.
0: Unbelievable. Look at you. Big stud you are, Cowboy. Amazing.
6: Yeah. Well, as I always said, you got to be a boy to be a cowboy. But let's see. Yesterday, also, Jason Thompson, George W. Bush, Burt Ward, who was Robin on Batman... from 1966 to 68, you know, ABC TV, before any of you were born. And Willie Randolph, former WBC featherweight champion, Danny Little Red Lopez, and the Dalai Lama, Sylvester Stallone, let's see, T and Tamara Mowry, Kevin Hart, among others, all, you know, shared their birthday with me yesterday.
0: Well, I think that really you were the biggest name, right? You're Cowboy.
6: I think so too. Yeah.
0: Did you mention it was also this week Fred Dreyer's birthday? Friend of the
6: Fred
0: show.
6: Fred Dreyer's birthday was yesterday. Yeah. He was
0: Fred,
6: 80.
0: Fred Dreyer, the only. You know what record Fred Dreyer has? Friend of the show.
6: No.
0: He had two safeties in a game.
6: Yeah, right.
0: You knew that.
6: Almost forgot. Yeah. By the way, has he called the show recently? Because I used to watch Hunter.
0: I actually did, you know, I texted him happy birthday. He wrote back. I'm going to try to get him in studio here if he can. I don't know. I think he just turned 80 or something like that, Fred. Fred's a legend.
6: Yeah, 80 yesterday. Yeah.
0: All right, I got to go, Cowboy.
6: And I'll probably be back for Sight the Bite.
0: All right, there he goes. Cowboy John Brad, where he goes, only he knows. And he's right. Sight the Bite, the great sports radio mystery, is next.
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0: 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So it went a little long today on that. 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
0: All right, call early and often. 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Someone from sports the last 7 to 10 days could be a coach, a player, former coach, former player, media, gas bag, blowhard, know-it-all, someone of note. As Eddie used to say, games of note. These are people of note. So let's go to the audio tape.
2: Because he's not.
0: Play it again.
2: Because he's not.
0: Is that Brandon Ayuk? Oh.
2: Loud. Because he's not.
0: Okay. Will anyone get this right? I'm going to go caller five quickly. Lorena.
3: Caller three.
0: All right. Coop.
4: Caller number five.
0: All right. Seuss Dog is in the leadoff chair. Seuss Dog. Who is it, Seuss Dog?
5: Is that Kurt Russell?
0: No, it is not Kurt Russell. 877-99 on Fox. Cowboy John Brad did call back. Hello, Cowboy John Brad. It's Cite the Bite, the great sports radio mystery. Who is it?
6: Oh, is that Ringo Starr, who's 86 today?
0: Is that Wrong. Ringo Starr Wrong. Of the Beatles?
6: Wrong.
0: No, that is not. Thank you, Cowboy. All right, this person won the Francis Pomeroy Naismith Award as the best college player in the nation, 6 feet tall or under. Play it again.
2: Because he's not.
0: All right. Pizza Papa, caller number three at 877-99 on Fox if you'd like to play. Pizza Papa. Who is it, Pizza Papa?
7: Good morning, Ben. That was clearly Ron Louisiana Lightning Guidry.
0: Oh, is that Ron? You know who Ron Guidry is, Lorena?
3: No.
0: It's a Yankee legend. Come on. Of course, 40 years ago, a Yankee legend. We're out of time, by the way. It is Tim Hardaway. Tim Hardaway is the answer. 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
4: May 15, 9 a.m. Two women quietly waiting at the doctor's office. Woman 1 says, "Cold day, huh?" Woman 2, "What's that?" Woman 1, "Kinda cold today." Woman 2, "Yeah, wasn't it?"

0: Geico knows there's a home you and a road you. Right now you're hearing home you. 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
10: Belgium eliminated the United States at the World Cup 4-1 in a round of 16 matchup. The Americans against European teams are now 1-12 with two ties in their last 15 matchups. Belgium scored in the ninth minute of this game and had a shots advantage by late first half of 10-1. In Dallas, Spain won 1-0 over Portugal on a goal in the 91st minute, so Spain's quarterfinal will be against Belgium in L.A. Friday afternoon. The late night ball game was in Los Angeles. The Dodgers played their first extra inning contest this year and won it against Colorado in 11 innings, 8-7. Wins for Arizona and San Francisco. Milwaukee won 4-3 at St. Louis. The Mets came back for a 10-inning win at Atlanta, 7-6. Washington 12-11 over Houston. The Yankees won 5-1 at Tampa Bay despite just three hits. Kansas City 15-1 over Philadelphia. I'm Steve DeSager.
11: You know what time it is?
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14: And away we go on a Tuesday morning. We are back. It is two pros and a cup of Joe, Fox Sports Radio. LeVar Arrington, Brady Quinn, Jonas Knox with you. You can find us, as always, on the iHeartRadio app. Sure did. 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And speaking of the World Cup, here are the scores from yesterday. Spain beat Portugal 1-0. Mm-hmm. And Belgium beat the U.S. 4-1. And with that, I say good morning to you and yours.
15: Yikes. They didn't just beat the U.S. They beat the spirit of soccer out of the U.S. That's how bad that bludgeoning was last night. It was like they took the soul of the USA soccer program. All this, I believe that we will win. It was ripped out from the very beginning. I don't know if I've seen, there's probably some examples of it because we talked about that in the NBA, in the NBA playoffs, in particular in the Eastern Conference Finals. I think that was, we talked about some of those matchups, but that team came out as flat as I've seen a team in a sudden death, big event, world event like this, more so than ever before. I have no idea what you even chalk that up to.
14: They got slaughtered. That wasn't even close. And even when they did get the goal, Belgium got one immediately afterwards. And you just heard the crowd just go, oh, no. So it's almost as if everybody realized about halfway through the game, yeah, you know what? This just isn't our thing. You know, we're not great at this. And it just seems

0: like it goes the way that it always goes. They're going to get to the round of 16. Everybody's going to get their hopes up. You're going to get a bunch of people that go out and buy a bunch of merchandise, and they're rocking hats, and they paint their faces, and then they're looking around going, well, what do we do with all this stuff now? So I don't know what to tell you. It just, this is the way this works.
1: Well, for some of those fans too, they just joined about a few weeks ago.
0: Yeah.
1: So they don't have to worry about, you know, prolonging their fandom. Like that can be done until 4 years from now. So.
0: Mm. Yeah. Save your tags.
2: I tried to warn everybody. Don't get too excited. You know, they got a chance.
1: LeVar, tell us what you thought of the game.
2: Well, as you could tell by my lack of interference or interruptions or logic, enthusiasm, anything positive, that just was not there. There was no comments from me, no references.
0: Why not?
2: Because I did not care. And I'm not required. Damn. And I am not, by job description, am I required to have to look at certain sporting events during the course of the year? I'm just saying. Maybe this is one that I am, but I just didn't. I don't know. When y'all was saying y'all was watching it and this, that, and the other, I was just like, I just had this airy feeling, man. Like, you know.
1: Hey,
2: what?
1: Var, what else did we say about when we were watching the game? I feel like there was a few texts in there that you might have found humorous at times.
0: Nothing for me. I think I was pretty clean.
1: Right. How was it?
2: Were you pretty clean? I don't know, man. Let's check and see if you were pretty clean, Jonas.
1: Yeah. Well, while you're checking on that, because
2: yep,
0: I just.
2: I mean, I saw the one you sent from what, Jeff Sunday.
1: Oh, that guy. He gave a great summary of the game. Probably how a lot of USA soccer fans feel.
0: Yeah.
1: I would generally say this though, like the reality is we got to the round of 16, and that's what we are. We're a top 16 program in the U.S. or in the world. We're not better than that. We're just not. And we can pay a coach $6 million, which I believe is what we paid Pochettino to coach this team. He's not going to change the belief. He can only do so much. The truth is, when you look at the talent and the caliber of players that we have compared to the rest of the world, we're just not there. I mean, Pulisic, for whatever he is or wants to be, he's not Haaland. He's not Mbappe. He's not any of these other stars that we want to talk about. Ronaldo, Messi. I mean, and that's okay. But if we want to be honest about where everyone else is in soccer and where we are, we're not even close. We don't have that guy. Like, if there's one thing you can look at this World Cup and come away with is, when those other teams have that guy, he goes and he makes a play. Like, Norway's still playing because when Haaland's somewhere around the net, he's going to find a way of getting the ball in. He just does. You know, England, Harry Kane, whoever you want to point to, like, the best teams have that guy. And I just, we don't. And maybe some people feel like Pulisic is. I personally don't, from when I've watched him play, whether it's, you know, soccer and, you know, professional soccer or watching him for our team. When you combine that with the fact that our goalie, I have no idea what he was doing.
0: Oh.
1: I mean, there is some moments where you're going, this is the best we have. Like, this is it. In the biggest moment, unfortunately, he probably played the worst game. I'm sure he regrets it. You know, some of the decisions he made, but it killed us. It killed any momentum the U.S. had of building on top of this. And I think the toughest thing is, too, if you go back to the last team that a lot of people compared this to, the Lexi Lawless, Tim Howard, like those teams, like they kind of talked about way back, what, 20-some years ago, 24 years ago, that actually spurred a big growth of soccer in the United States. This had the potential of that, too. But I feel like every time it kind of just dies out. It kind of only can get so far instead of breaking through that ceiling. And it's unfortunate. It really is.
2: I will say this. I did raise the point early on in the matches that this was a great opportunity for the U.S. to be competitive, just based off of the idea that there are more players. This is the largest assortment of players, you know, brought together to play in the World Cup that have played abroad. And that has not been the case in teams prior. So there is a familiarity with the level of play, with this group of players. I think it is a little disheartening to see that they got dominated. I mean, by the amount of shots on goal, just the amount of what it seems to be, what it sounds like, in terms of the U.S.'s ability to even generate any type of offensive pressure on Belgium. But it brings me back. It brings me back to the idea, the conversation point. There are all these big conversations about the red card and the fallout over the red card. And I saw the Odd Couple said that Belgium shouldn't even play. Rob said they shouldn't even play based
1: That's
2: off
1: about
2: of
1: right.
2: the.
1: That's
0: it just, don't worry. Rob sent that out to well. Rob sent that out to everybody. To
1: hey,
0: everybody
1: by the way, LeVar, before you go any further, I want you to go look at what Jonas just did in our group text, and I want everyone to know Jonas is being fined $10
0: for what? On a group text and nothing
1: Jonas
0: to do with the show.
1: Jonas is so pathetic that he wants attention.
0: Wait a second.
1: He replied to one of his own text messages to you just to draw your attention.
0: Your Honor.
1: Multiple times. No, Your Honor. We're moving on, but you were fined another $10.
0: I don't understand.
1: It's such
2: I don't understand why he puts like those, like, he acts like those are landmines for me. It's not. I'm not walking that field. Jonas.
0: It wasn't a landmine for you. It was something that I've noticed. There's a clear difference between the crowd shots at U.S. games and some of the other countries in the World Cup. There's just a clear difference.
1: Say what's the difference?
0: Okay,
1: James?
0: Well, the difference is when the U.S.
1: is
0: playing.
1: We don't look like Colombia. We don't look
0: but the difference
1: else.
0: Is when the U.S. is playing, it's, hey, look, Eddie Vedder's in the crowd.
1: Yeah.
0: Cool. When Colombia is playing, it's, who's that? Yeah. Like you, it piques your interest a little bit.
2: Does it really?
0: Oh, why? Yeah. Come on.
1: Why? Jonas is just—he's saying they're rocket ships.
0: Come
1: he's
0: on.
1: He's saying like, oh, when Norway's playing, like, oh, we didn't know they. Yeah, exactly.
0: Like you got to be. I mean, they showed
2: Norway really.
0: I mean, they showed. Some Portugal and Spain fans yesterday.
1: You want to see Love Island? We've got Love Stadium. Woo! Okay, there's all kinds of stuff going on in there.
2: Oh yeah.
0: Dios mío, Bar. Yeah. Yeah. Telling you, man, like it's just there's a difference, you know. In the U.S., it's like, hey, look, it's Brad Pitt's watching the game with Edward Norton Jr. It's the two guys from Fight Club, and then you watch an international game between two European countries, and you're like, where did that come from? Like, no wonder that guy from England
2: they're showing
0: hit over
2: celebrities
0: there.
2: Too. We just don't know who they are.
0: I couldn't care less about
1: actually,
0: the celebrities.
1: I was curious about this because Jonas said this to me. And I actually started watching the Telemundo version just to see how they would handle it. Cause, you know, if you've seen some of the different Telemundo shows, they tend to be a bit more provocative. And, there was still a fair amount of crowd shots in the other games that would show the fans, especially the ones that, you know, people would find good looking.
0: Yeah. Okay.
1: Not so much when the U.S. played. It was like not about that as much. Yeah. So Jonas is on to something
2: here. I wonder why that is.
0: So.
2: We're good looking people.
0: Yeah, but we don't seem to prioritize that. You know what we prioritize?
1: I don't think our good looking fans are watching soccer.
0: You're set. Yeah, they're on OnlyFans. They're busy. They're making content.
2: Well, I mean, I think those people you're talking about from those other places are on OnlyFans as well. You know? I'm just saying.
0: Well, they got a lot
2: and
0: more.
2: Maybe they should be.
0: Oh, yeah. No, they should. But. I just think, you know, Your Honor, based on the reason why I did that in the group chain, maybe we can rescind that fine. Do you think?
2: I think Jonas should get fined on top of his fines every time he tries to appeal his fines too. Okay.
1: Wait for your date, bro. If we're being fair here,
0: I'll tell you what sounds weenie: the fact that a judge of your caliber would let somebody else try and tell you how to do your job.
1: But I can't keep adding those fines. I have to do the Mexican conversion.
2: That should be $10 right there.
1: It's very difficult. That should be another $10.
0: Son of a bitch, man. I'm so sick of this. I can't afford to do this show anymore. It's too much.
1: You'll end up buying one dinner, and then we'll all pitch in and buy the other dinner. That's what it's going to be.
0: Now, how many people... I have not seen, but I...
1: Can I ask this question?
0: Yeah, though, is it Trump's fault?
2: Oh, gosh.
0: Oh, I wasn't going to...
2: I'll say this much.
1: You can't...
2: He was waiting for it.
1: Hey, if we're gonna play this card,
2: hold. You can't take credit for it.
1: If you know he gets him in there, but then we don't. It's like, well, hey, how did the Knicks play when Trump showed up in the NBA Finals? Pretty sure they lost that game.
0: Yeah, it's look, we talked about this a little bit yesterday. Yeah.
1: He's bad luck. Let's just call it what it is.
0: And it's also, once he's anywhere, like just like Haaland, when he's anywhere near the net with the ball in the vicinity, he's going to score. Like once Trump's anywhere around a sports story, it immediately goes sideways and people forget what country they're from, who they should be rooting for. If he's anywhere near the building, they've got to go the opposite way. This is why I don't take social media seriously. There are so many zeros that spend their life there complaining and crying about things in the country when we've just witnessed all of these people from out of the country talk about how great things like Big Gulps are. And if Trump tries to get a red card rescinded so that one of the best players can play for the country, there's people that were speaking out about wanting Belgium to win because he had any involvement in it. It is a wild time. I don't get any of it at all. Mm. Yeah.
1: All right, Var. I guess we transitioned to Love Island.
2: I figured y'all were waiting on me to comment on it. I'm not getting involved with that.
0: Why not?
2: Don't all right, Var me.
0: All right.
1: I said my piece yesterday. He's a polarizing figure. It is what it is. I'm just saying, it doesn't matter which figure it is. When politicians get involved in stuff, it distracts away from the actual point of it. I don't think that played any actual role in the game itself. We got our ass beat. Credit to Belgium. They were the much better team. I don't know if it's just also, too, our floor is so much lower than others. I mean, there's elements of that. Because if you watch this team play the rest of the tournament, I didn't see that in them. Like, it didn't seem like they had... I didn't see them play a half of soccer where you felt like they were that bad. And then watching them from the beginning of that game, they were flat. And what's shocking about it, too, is... I don't know. Have you guys been out to Seattle yet and been in that stadium?
0: Yeah, it's great.
1: It's incredible. It's one of the loudest there is. The fan base there for soccer, they're crazy for their MLS team. They obviously were excited about, having a World Cup game there. I couldn't imagine of an environment that more had their back and was, waiting for something to happen. And even after you said as they tied it up 1-1, that next goal came so quick. It took the crowd out of it. And so credit to Belgium, but that was as big of a flop as I think we've seen in a while. And it's one of those where whatever momentum you felt like they built up to this point, it makes you go back and rethink everything. I say this about other teams, other sports, but it should be like that. When you have that sort of performance in the biggest moment, it should make you go back and rethink everything. Whatever goodwill, whatever equity was built up, the other matches, the other portions of this World Cup, gone. Absolutely gone. It was a smack dab reminder right in our face. We are just not more than a top 16 team. And when it comes to the World Cup, that is our ceiling right now.
0: It's almost like when Sam Darnold, by the way, you shoehorn an NFL story into this. It's almost like when Sam Darnold had that last final two games with the Seahawks. It kind of tainted everything he did before then. You know, it was the season finale and then the playoff game. It almost makes you forget how good he was the entire year because of those last two games. It was kind of like that when it came to the U.S. against Belgium last night. And that is how you shoehorn in.
1: Until he was really good in the actual
0: NFL. Yeah, but that's how you shoehorn in some NFL into that storyline right there.
1: Do you remember the NFC Championship game?
0: Yeah.
1: It was pretty damn good in that one.
0: That's how you do it, though, boys. Right there. Our friends listening on the Yallowhorn. I'm thinking about you. I'm thinking about you in the Twin Cities.
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0: Old shoehorn right there. That's how you do it, boys.
1: LeVar, are you not talking about Love Island? I thought you were going to give us an update on this.
2: No, I was interested in the soccer conversation. I mean, Love Island probably was more entertaining. I will say that.
0: We do have What Are You Watching?
2: I wouldn't know because I watch Love Island. Not, are we?
0: Oh, yeah.
2: Perfect.
0: Because I got a question for you about that show because I feel like you did us dirty a week ago when it came to this show.
2: What do you mean?
0: I just, you know, something you said.
2: I don't know what you mean.
0: Something you said last week that I'd like to wait till the segment to bring up because I'm a little disappointed. That's why I
1: thought
0: you would
1: have
0: been.
1: Jonas, did you bet on the soccer match last night?
0: No.
1: Okay.
0: God, no.
1: Something had me, was telling me that maybe you took Belgium.
0: No. I think, if I'm not mistaken, I did have Belgium in the wheel. Like when I spun the wheel, didn't I have Belgium?
1: Oh, that's right.
0: I think I might.
1: I forgot about our wheel picks. I think I still have two alive.
0: Yeah, you have England and somebody else.
1: The only team that had get eliminated was the one from Africa.
2: Bro, you know you have.
3: I have the numbers or teams, guys.
0: All right, what do we got, Patty?
3: Jonas, you had Iraq, Colombia, and Sweden.
0: So that's close to Belgium.
3: Close enough.
2: Oh, nope.
3: Brady had England, Argentina, and Algeria, and then VAR had Bosnia, Jordan, and Curacao.
0: Wait a second. How did I confuse Iraq with Belgium? What happened there? Well, I should have had Belgium.
2: It's a little off.
0: Yeah, that's unfortunate. Yeah,
1: just a little bit.
2: It's a tad bit off, my guy. Wow.
0: Maybe one of these days I'll get it done.
2: Did you hear my lineup? Jeez.
0: Yeah.
1: I'm still... What was your lineup? Sticks picks.
3: It was a Bosnia, Jordan,
2: Curacao. The names of my people? Oh,
1: in your defense, you didn't pick him. It was the wheel.
2: Well, I wouldn't have did any better.
1: I don't think you'd have.
2: I don't even know who the top team is. I'd have picked Jamaica. I would have picked Brazil. And I would have picked...
0: What about Cape Verde?
2: I don't know.
1: Oh, definitely Cape Verde.
2: No.
1: What?
2: No.
1: You kept talking about how good their crowd was.
2: No, how good looking. Yeah, exactly. Right. How good. Exactly. I don't know how they play soccer. I mean, but then again, that would be why I was choosing Brazil, too. Mm. There's that. Which, by the way, the residual of the people who go to watch those games at bars is probably the equivalent of what you're getting when you see.
1: Oh, I see what you did there. I see what you did there. You were observing the soccer crowd, and you were kind of.
2: I've enjoyed
1: these the Portuguese team, the Brazilian team. All right, they got some good followers. I see what you're.
2: Yeah,
1: yeah.
2: I mean, they show up. They show up to the bars to watch.
1: Trying to get things done there.
2: Been a lot
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0: It is two pros and a cup of Joe here on Fox Sports Radio. LeVar Arrington, Brady Quinn, Jonas Knox with you. So we are going to have the usuals coming up later on. We do have another edition of In Case You Missed It. We are going to hear all about what you watch because there is some controversy on this show surrounding that. We're going to have The Leftovers. The great Pete Prisco is going to stop by. All of it is yours here on this Tuesday extravaganza. Up next, though, somebody trying to explain away whatever the hell it is that happened in the world of sports, and you'll hear from them right here on FSR.
2: Hey, everyone. Trucks just aren't built the way they used to be. You know? Too much, you know, flash, not enough grit. 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

0: It's two pros and a cup of Joe, Fox Sports Radio. LeVar Arrington, Brady Quinn, Jonas Knox with you. Coming up in about 15 minutes from now, we're going to have another edition of In Case You Missed It. That'll be yours right here on Fox Sports Radio. But right now, it is time for the Tire Rack Play of the Day.
1: Trossard to the byline, gets across, and the Ketelaar is rising up, and Belgium retake the lead. Moments later, Charles de Ketelaar climbs the ladder, his second goal, and the U.S. right back where they were.
0: World Cup on Fox on the call. 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You want to hear the U.S. coach, Mauricio Pochettino, explain away what happened last night post-game?
2: Yeah, I'd love to hear this.
0: And by the way, I don't even know. I'll be honest with you. I'm good on about 70% of this. Like, I'm not even sure what the rest is. But just with the accent, it kind of makes it feel a little better that the U.S. got their asses beaten last night.
3: Today we didn't show our real quality like a team. I think never we will connect with the man of the game. I want to congratulate Belgium because they were good. Like I told before, it's a very good team, but I think we were not in our level. I think we never connect with the game. I think we really start really in a poor way. I think we never were with the flow of the game. Even when we score and the 1-1 from Malik Tillman. Even in the next action, we concede the goal. Goal that normally, you know, I think we cannot concede. But we were not the same team that during the tournament showed the quality. Very bad day. Wasn't our day in a collective and individual way. And we need to accept that sometimes this type of thing happen. But in a tournament like a World Cup, when that happened, you have not another chance. You have no net. I think when that happened in a knockout stage, you know, it's, you are out and you need to go home. You need to accept that.
0: Yeah. I'm with him.
2: $6 million. $6 million is what we paid him for roughly, I don't know, what was it, 31 games? I think he's coached with the,
0: I think he's 17,
2: the friendly
0: 17, qualifiers. 12, and 2. Is the record for him. 17-12-2. His record is U.S. coach. So
2: $6 million. Is that, I mean, is that, it feels like a lot. It feels like we've paid him. I mean, I know he's the highest paid in U.S. soccer history, but is this any different? I mean, do we feel like the makeup of our team looked different? I mean, I just, again, just go back to the drawing board. What the hell do we need to do to be competitive in soccer? Because we can't seem to figure it out.
4: We have to have better players, better talent on those teams, and that's just not.
2: But I thought everyone told me we had enough talent. I thought the makeup of this team this year was different and looked different, and we had the talent.
4: That is true. That is true. That was explained and described. I just don't
2: watching
4: think
2: a
4: the
2: bunch
4: best
2: of white guys from Belgium beat our ass is what was happening.
0: I'm with you, man.
4: That's what y'all was working to get to, huh?
0: Yeah.
4: Yeah. It's always that with y'all. I don't know. I don't know what to tell y'all. I don't know.
0: Well, I mean, we need answers here, all right?
4: We need answers.
0: We're tired of this. This is almost like, remember when the Bengals went on that run where they went to the playoffs with Marvin Lewis every year with Andy Dalton as their quarterback?
2: Yeah.
0: And it was like, yeah they're going to get there. They're just not going to win. It's like, cool, you got in. You're just not going to win. And it's, you're watching the U.S. and it's round of 16, round of 16, round of 16. It's like Mexico, round of 16, round of 16. You've just reached a ceiling. And I think at a certain point, we've got to limit our expectations. Either that, or are people so desperate to have something to rally around that you go out, you buy the merch, You turn into a, you know, an insty soccer fan. You know everything about the sport, blah, blah, blah. And then you ultimately stand there with pom poms, red, white, and blue face paint, and you're watching Belgium do the Trump dance after they beat you in your own backyard. It's just the Trump dance. It's a problem.
2: No way. Did they do the Trump dance?
0: Oh, yeah, yeah.
2: I didn't see that.
0: Yeah.
2: God.
4: There's Jonas.
2: Just giving it to
4: instigate.
0: Hey, I'm poor.
2: Ah, just, hey, hey, doing that
4: Trump
2: work.
4: Dance, huh?
0: doing that work. Here. Right? Okay. State facts. Just letting you know, man, the Waffles were pissed. They were pissed.
2: I wish LeVar watched more so he could, like, feel the way we do. Because, hey,
4: no, I don't want to feel
2: patriotic
4: it.
2: Patriotic guy.
4: I don't want to feel it.
2: You would feel like they came in and they pillaged us, you know?
4: Dang.
2: They took everything from our village. They took our women and children. Man. And we're sitting here with that. That's how you'd feel right now.
0: Yeah. They didn't even burn the boats. They just took ours, too.
2: Yeah.
0: Let's get out of here.
2: They took everything, LeVar.
0: Now,
4: it doesn't sound good.
0: Consolation prize.
4: Okay.
0: The U.S. would have gotten stomped out by Spain had they gotten past.
2: That's true.
0: That's true. And look, there was probably a lot of people who are looking around at what they paid for tickets last night to get to the game. I forgot to check what the ticket prices were for that game last night, who are like, man, I paid $2,000 or whatever it was, a seat, to watch them get shelved 4-1. That's just, that's not great. But it has been a success for the country. I told you, my brother's, his bar has been booming. Like, best month they had. In the history of the business. Best month they've had in 19 nice. Plus years of doing it. So, yeah, people have loved it. It's just, the result, not great. But you are going to have some great teams that are left. There's still great teams that are going to be competing. And, you know, a lot of those guys, like, remember when David Beckham came over to the MLS? Obviously, Messi's come over to the MLS, and you've seen these guys come over. Pirlo was a guy from Italy who came over and played for the New York MLS team. I feel like Haaland and the way he's really taken to the U.S. culture, if that guy's available at some point in his career, he's a perfect candidate for the MLS. Like, a little retirement tour out here, maybe go to Dallas. The guy was shopping for cowboy hats while he was in town. Like, he feels like somebody who could be an even bigger star out here as well, too. So, it's not all gone. You know, there's some positives here.
4: Are there?
0: Just not the U.S. soccer team advancing. That's an issue. But, you know.
4: Well, you know what? There's always 4 years from now.
0: Yeah, but... It's going to be the same discussion. But, you know, the U.S. women's team has held their part. I mean, they've done their part. And so there's hope. We should probably focus more on that.
2: I was actually going to ask this question, too.
4: This.
2: It is, you know, the last time we felt as optimistic about a soccer team was probably 24 years ago, the 2002 team. Is that fair to say?
0: Yeah, they're the only team that got past the round of 16.
2: Do we need that sort of, like, gap to forget how bad this game was? And by the way, I thought we got a nice group too. Like, if you look at the draw that the U.S. got, everything was in our favor. I mean, we even get FIFA to do something that was somewhat unprecedented in allowing one of our best players to play after getting a red card. I mean, everything stacked up for us to get to at least the round of 8, where we'd have to face Spain, and then you're saying, okay, probably no chance. I don't know how you could feel optimistic again about this team and program 4 years, 8 years. It might take literally another, like, generation before we feel optimistic again.
0: Yeah, it's just not. You just got to focus on your strengths. At a certain point, you've got to just really highlight those and try and, you know, forget all about your weaknesses. And soccer is just a weakness, you know? I'm sorry.
2: Dang.
0: It just is. I'm sorry. There's not able to get to that point. Look, I'm sure they played Belgium in the Olympics. Maybe Belgium was on the dream team schedule, and you know, this is payback for, you know, running them over back in 92 in Barcelona. Like, just that basketball was our thing back then. Soccer's just not, it's just not it. It's not what we're good at. And then, you know, people complain and go, well, you know, they need to get some of these better athletes to play. It's like, dude, I think people out here really just like football and basketball. And if their parents are nauseating enough, baseball. I don't see. And look, the U.S., you know, has had success in hockey recently. I mean, there's that as well, too. This is just, you know, an unfortunate result. But, you know, I think a harsh reality for people that it's not our thing. It just is.
4: I don't feel like it's a harsh reality. It's just, it's not our thing. How many times have we won a World Cup?
0: No, we haven't.
4: Okay.
0: Yeah. But.
4: So why be shocked?
0: Well,
4: everything's a bonus.
0: I mean, you tell that to those goofballs who painted their face and wore, you know, red, white, and blue wigs to the game last night. I mean, you know, they're heartbroken right now. They spent a lot of money on tickets, a lot of money on merch, and that stuff's going to be sitting there for a while as a friendly reminder. Hey, buddy, you wasted your time and you wasted your cash.
4: Dang.
0: 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And speaking of the World Cup, here are the scores from yesterday. Spain beat Portugal 1-0, and LeVar's Belgium team beat the U.S. 4-1. Coming up next here, we are going to tell you about a little bit of good news that came out of some bad situations in the world of sports, and it's yours right here on FSR.
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0: All righty. It's two pros and a cup of Joe, Fox Sports Radio. LeVar Arrington, Brady Quinn, Jonas Knox with the air. Coming up top of next hour, a little over 10 minutes from now, somebody's going to give you an explanation that probably didn't help matters much in the world of sports. You'll hear that again, top of next hour, a little over 10 minutes from now. 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
5: In Case You Missed It.
0: You know, guys, we've been talking a lot about the World Cup. Because let's be honest, there's nothing else going on. But we've been talking a lot about the World Cup, and it was an unfortunate turn of events for the U.S. last night. They go to Seattle. There's all this momentum, all this hype, and then they just get put in a clown suit by Belgium. And it was bad. And again, just a reminder, not our thing. But we are not the show to bathe in negativity. Nope. Are the show to cleanse ourselves and the people listening with positivity. And there was one positive that came out of the result last night. We will no longer be subjected to hear this crap every single time the U.S. wins a game. I'm tired of it. This song sucks. This song has always sucked. This song sucks in West Virginia. This song sucks in Seattle. And this song sucks everywhere. Enough.
2: Look, buddy.
0: It's too much.
2: It's got its place, but I'm with you. People all acting like they're embracing the U.S. culture. And I was like, oh, no. No, we're not doing this again, are we?
0: What are you talking about here?
19: But why West Virginia?
0: By the way, I did a little research here. Again, they call me Show Prep Jesus. I did a little research here. There's not one player on the U.S. men's soccer team from West Virginia. You got more players from England, Mexico, and the Netherlands than you do from West Virginia. And for some reason, this song is the anthem for America. What?
4: I don't know. I don't get that.
2: Yeah.
0: What are we doing here? And it's everywhere. And when West Virginia was playing in the College Baseball World Series, that was cool to watch because you saw the fans, you saw it, it made a lot of sense. But for some reason, why did this one get anointed as the song? What? It doesn't make any sense to me. And we don't have to hear it anymore. And I think it's wonderful. I think it's wonderful. So if anybody was looking for any sort of a medal or a prize to come out of this, we are no longer having to deal with this garbage that has been forced on us.
2: Okay.
0: For so long.
2: Okay. Look, it's got its spot in its place. All right. Maybe just if you're in West Virginia, whatever the case may be, I don't disagree with the fact that it felt a little out of place after some of these soccer matches. But what's amazing to me is how TV tries to make it a feel good thing. You know, they try to make it like, oh, no, look at everyone getting in on it. Like, it's uniting a country, soccer, this song. It's like, no, stop. This is not a moment. Like, whatever moment you thought we all shared just because we won in the group stage and won in the round of 32, that was all. And they're all got eviscerated last night. Okay? Dang. Eviscerated. It's gone. It's not coming back. I mean, honestly, in my lifetime, I'm not sure I will ever look at the U.S. men's soccer team with any hope or optimism ever again. Ever again.
0: Yeah.
4: I mean, do you guys think it's from Lady Gaga doing the Red Fine commercial?
0: A Rocket Mortgage?
4: You know, the Rocket Mortgage.
0: That version I liked.
4: Was that, or was that the year before? She did Be My Neighbor. Lady Gaga did Be My Neighbor. Country Road maybe was the year before.
0: Yeah.
4: It was in like a Super Bowl commercial or something like that, though, wasn't it?
2: Yeah. Yeah. That was when we united the country again in buying homes, making them more affordable.
0: Yeah.
2: How's that worked out? Doesn't feel like the...
4: dang.
0: Come on, man. It was the American dream. Stop.
4: I'm moving to Ohio. I know that. I moved right down the street from Q.
2: I can't wait.
4: I got to get away from this high. I mean, jeez. It's up to like $100 a person a plate.
2: Yeah,
4: I got too many kids, man.
0: Listen, I'm with you. I just
4: and that tank of gas, like
2: country roads. Just start singing the song.
4: Take me home.
2: You'll feel just there.
0: For Christ's sake, like people with their arms wrapped around each other and all.
2: I mean,
0: Lorena
2: was texting out like feel good photos and videos, like, oh, look at everyone so happy.
4: Just well, wasn't nauseating. She arm in arm too?
2: Yeah,
0: damn.
4: With the crew?
0: I don't know. It's like
4: she was with the crew watching soccer.
0: Let me tell you, I tried to put on a 4th of July playlist. I was like, you know, let me be goofy and patriotic on 4th of July, and it just randomly selected John Denver and it selected that song. I've never clicked faster off a song in my life than that one.
4: Wasn't John Denver on a TV show?
0: I don't know.
4: Or did he sing Little House on the Prairie? Did he sing that song?
0: Maybe it was that one.
4: Connected,
0: yeah, there's
4: John
0: something like
4: Denver.
0: That. Yeah.
4: Yeah. Oh, okay. Nice. Yeah. Take me home.
0: Take me out of this hour. We are Hey, it's Jonas Knox. 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

0: 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And here's what you need to know.
1: Belgium eliminated the United States at the World Cup 4-1 in a round of 16 matchup. The Americans against European teams are now 1-12 with two ties in their last 15 matchups. Belgium scored in the ninth minute of this game and had a shots advantage by late first half of 10-1. In Dallas, Spain 1-0 over Portugal on a goal in the 91st minute, so Spain's quarterfinal will be against Belgium in LA Friday afternoon. The late night ball game was in Los Angeles. The Dodgers played their first extra inning contest this year and won it against Colorado in 11 innings, 8-7. Wins for Arizona and San Francisco. Milwaukee won 4-3 at St. Louis. The Mets came back for a 10-inning win at Atlanta, 7-6. Washington 12-11 over Houston. The Yankees won 5-1 at Tampa Bay despite just three hits. Kansas City 15-1 over Philadelphia. I'm Steve DeSager.
2: Do you know what time it is?
0: 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It's two pros and a cup of Joe.
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0: College Football Hall of Famer LeVar Arrington. It's two pros and a cup of Joe.
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0: erase it. Take a ride, mm-hmm. Take a ride in the sky. That's right. That's right. That's right. Right away.
1: And we will live together until.
2: 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LeVar Arrington, Brady Quinn, Jonas Knox of the year. 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If you are listening on the podcast, we appreciate you doing so. 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And speaking of the World Cup, here are the scores from yesterday. Spain beat Portugal 1-0 and Belgium over the U.S. 4-1. So we're off and running hour two of the program, back in our normal time slot. Good to be back. Good to be back here. We were in for the Dan Patrick Show yesterday.
0: $10.
2: So what's...
0: $10. Take.
2: I can't.
0: Good to be back in the project.
3: He's not being passive aggressive towards us. So that's not a fine. No. Just because he's being passive aggressive.
0: No, I didn't say that was a fine. Passive aggressive at all. Did I say that was a fine?
3: You said that would be $10.
0: That'd be $10.
2: You better stop playing with me, boy.
0: Towards us. My bad, boy.
2: Yeah, that was...
0: What was I thinking, boy?
2: I don't know. I learned a new word yesterday. It's awesome. Mm-hmm. B-O-I.
4: I like how you say it.
2: B-O-I. Patty, say something to me so I can dust it off here.
5: Hey, Jonas, the Cubs suck.
2: You better stop playing me, boy. See, I'm getting better at it, I'm telling you. I'm going to have that thing nailed down by the time Brandon Ayuk gets his act sorted out. I'm telling you. It's going to happen.
0: Oh, man.
2: All right, so with that, we turn it over to this. The Boston Celtics are trying to explain why the hell they traded Jaylen Brown to the Philadelphia 76ers, a team that just eliminated them from the playoffs that they've got to see a bunch of times next year. That's a rival. Traded him to the Sixers for Paul George, a couple of first-round picks, and a couple of second-round picks. And so yesterday, they met with the media, and you had Brad Stevens, who's the president of basketball operations there. You also had the owner for the Celtics sitting there as well, too, trying to explain away. So Stevens is there, Bill Chisholm is there, and they're trying to explain why it is they traded away a top 10-ish type player in the NBA, an all-NBA guy to the Sixers. Let's take a

0: listen.
1: The unbelievable way we've played in the regular season in the last couple years, you know, the path looked a little bit more challenging to me. I might be wrong. I'm not going to stand up here and be defensive about that. But the path looked a little bit more challenging with 70% of our cap and such a high percent of our usage tied into two players. And the reality in this era and in this day and age of the NBA, and you could see it obviously with the last couple of champions and some of the teams that were at the very top of the league when it was all said and done at the end of this year, is that, you know, you have to do a great job and you have to have the optionality to do a great job of building out depth that can hopefully replace the irreplaceable individual.
2: I know there are salary matching rules, but you talk about how you can't have 70% of the salary cap tied up into these two players. You still do. What's next after this?
1: I think the biggest thing is that it's that plus the picks, plus the optionality moving forward. Paul's contract is shorter. I keep going back to, like, myself as a kid. Like, I don't want to hear about picks and optionality. I don't. Unfortunately, in my position, that matters.
3: So the 70%, now that was Brad Stevens of the Celtics, the 70% of the cap and them talking about the money and the flexibility. And then you've got Chisholm, the owner of the Celtics, who comes out afterwards and says, well, listen, you know, it's not about money. Like, Brad's got free reign to be able to go and do whatever he needs to do. This is about winning. That's the most important thing. It feels like there's two different messages that are being sent. They just didn't want to pay two max contracts, and they felt like this is the best path to try and get away from that. But again, when you start at Giannis and you end with Paul George and a few draft picks, it's not going to sit well with the organization unless everything goes well with the picks, Paul George stays healthy, and they're competitive again next year, and Jason Tatum is back to the player he was. You're never going to win this publicly.
4: Here's the thing, right? You can't say you don't want to pay that amount of money and put up to 70% of your cap on two players, and you're putting out there that you're going after Giannis. That doesn't add up, because Giannis can command more money than both Tatum and Brown. So I don't see how that was even an option if that is the idea of it, is they want to get away from paying two players. Secondly, I would argue against his logic saying that you can replace the irreplaceable with depth and talent on a bench. Yes, you want to have depth and you want to have talent where you bring guys on and they can score. I mean, you look at what Dylan Harper was able to do this year and what he brought to the table. You look at guys like Tim Hardaway Jr., he coming off of the bench. Guys that come off of the bench are very, very valuable to the success of a team, especially because of how long the duration of a season is. But with that being said, what you have to make sure you mention as well is that these teams that played in the championship round have franchise guys, bona fide guys, max contract guys, at least two, maybe three. There was an era of time where you had to have three megastars to be able to ensure the idea that you would be competitive enough to win an NBA championship. It may be down to two, maybe two and a possible if we're talking spades. But nonetheless, you cannot win it all with one player. So to me, this move, all they needed to say is this sparks a rebuild, and we want to try to rebuild around Jason Tatum as he gets healthier and gets away from the injury that the Achilles injury that he sustained. We want to start to build this team in a different direction, and we want to build it around Jason Tatum. And we feel more comfortable trying to achieve building what they've done in OKC or what they've done in San Antonio, where we may have an aging veteran that's really, really good that leads our team, but we have some really, really, really young and amazing talent that has come in, and they're going to be stalwarts for our franchise as the years go on. You can do that. It seems more feasible to be able to do that through an NBA draft versus, you know, how we talk about draft picks don't really matter in the NFL and stuff like that. I think they can matter. I mean, we saw what happened with Wembanyama. We've seen a few guys that they get drafted. One player can actually change the fortunes of a team in the NBA, but one player cannot get an entire season, get a championship run and win successfully. I mean, we saw LeBron James do it, but when you got to have more than one guy, and it just sounds like it's a rebuild, and that's maybe how they should have framed it, because I don't think the way they framed it seems to be kind of all the way accurate.
0: Yeah. And maybe a rebuild just for a year. You know, they have drafted and developed well. You kind of remember, like, Jaylen Brown was a draft pick. Tatum was a draft pick. You can go, I mean, Peyton Pritchard, who's, you know, scheduled to be, I believe, a starter as of right now. Like, if you go through their list of drafting, they've been able to find guys that fit, you know, their system, what they want to do, and surrounding, whether it's Tatum or Brown, obviously Tatum's dealt with injuries, like they've been able to successfully do that. So, you know, I think from right now where we sit, we look at it and say, you know, they're still one of the top five odds on favorites to win the NBA Finals next year. Is that fair to say, Jonas?
3: Yeah, it's confirmed.
0: And beyond that, I think even though they're maybe trying to just get through this year with their cap situation, there still is somewhat optimism saying, like, you can trust this organization to draft right, develop right, and put guys in a position to be able to succeed. So I'm not... It seems a bit odd, you know, there's some conflicting comments between ownership and obviously Brad Stevens here. However, I do think you have to trust the process if you're a Boston Celtics fan like Jonas Knox, which is probably why we're talking about this right now.
3: Well, but what else is there?
0: Well, you know, we could just keep, you know.
3: I'm in.
0: Begrudgingly talking about the World Cup.
3: I'm in.
0: But the truth is they've earned that. Like, the ability to be able to have, you know, some optimism about their ability to build around Jason Tatum and supply him with what he needs. And I don't know if that, I mean, maybe you look at the Knicks and say, what would you say they have? I mean, obviously Brunson, who I would consider a superstar. Are you saying Cat's the other one? Like, who else are you throwing into that conversation?
4: Yet.
0: Yeah, Zesty. Who else are you throwing into that conversation on their roster outside of him? And I don't know that maybe you would situationally or at times, but it feels similar to that in some ways, maybe with how they're building out this roster.
3: Yeah, I think there's also when they made the move to trade Marcus Smart, people hated it because, man, he's, you know, foundational piece. It's Marcus Smart, another guy drafted there. He's been there forever. He's their heart and soul of the team. And you're trading him and you're bringing in, you know, Drew Holiday and Kristaps Porzingis. And it, like, what are we? And then you see what happened.
4: But it worked.
3: Yeah, you see what happened.
4: When they brought in Holiday, the leadership and the production of Holiday, it worked.
3: Yes.
4: Like, I thought losing Smart would be pretty, you know, bad. But it worked.
3: Yeah, and so you look at that and I go, all right, so you bring in Porzingis, you bring in Drew Holiday. That one, you saw them get to a level they were never going to get to with Marcus Smart. And I'm not saying that this is, you know, that Marcus Smart and Jaylen Brown are the same player. They're not. But I look at it and I go, Brad Stevens is in a tough spot. And I was thinking about this in hearing him talk and seeing just sort of how the press conference went yesterday, because he tried to be as upfront as possible and tried to be, you know, understanding to where the fans are coming from, the negative feedback they've gotten. And it's somebody who's coached Jaylen Brown and, you know, been with him his entire career. But, like, I was thinking about this. If you're an executive, you're kind of in a really difficult spot because you want to be as open and honest to the public and the fan base as you can, but you can't really be. Because there may be another move or there may be something else out there. So it's almost like you can only give them a certain amount to try and calm everybody down. But with a move like this, you're never going to win it in the public afterwards unless they go out and they prove that they can do it on the floor, just like they did with Porzingis and Drew Holiday. So I just, whenever I hear an executive try and explain a trade, and I've seen people try and compare this to the Luka trade, stop. Not even close. That's one of the worst trades of all time. And the only answers we got from Dallas afterwards was that he was fat. All right, that's the explanation we got. We didn't get any sort of 70% of the cap and all the, like, they didn't try and break it down and be understanding everything. They just said, yeah, his fat ass liked to drink too much and it was a problem, so we had to move on from him, which nobody actually believed.
4: But he was the undisputed face.
3: Yes, they,
4: you know what I mean?
3: Like, they had nothing else to rely on.
4: The fallout from that would be tremendous because he was the undisputed face of your franchise, which signals the fact that they're not, there, no one is off limits. Like, and if you thought that you were replacing that with Anthony Davis, I think we all found out the reality, you know, surrounding that. This one though, even with Jrue Holiday and Porzingis, Jonas, that's a trade where you're talking about Porzingis's potential. You know, it was through the roof in terms of what he could represent when that trade took place. And obviously Jrue Holiday was a cog on winning another championship somewhere else before he even came there. There was quality, and the fact that Jason Tatum is considered to be the face of the franchise and Jaylen Brown was the Robin to Jason Tatum being the Batman. But some way, somehow, maybe that got a little bit like Robin got the main task because, you know, Batman hurt himself. That created what it created, but this was not the same.
3: No.
4: This is not the same transaction. This is not the same deal. It would be unwise and it would be, you know, to me, it would be wrong to try to compare, you know, those trades you just highlighted in comparison to the one that just took place.
3: But that's why I make the point on the Luka stuff, because people are trying to say, oh, you know, first Luka and this, you know, what's happening? Dude, Dallas had nobody other than Luka. Like, he was their star, and they traded him away for Anthony Davis. The Celtics do have Tatum. They've got Derek White. They've got, you know, other pieces that are there. It's why the odds haven't changed that dramatically. It's why they're still shorter odds than the Sixers to get to the finals.
0: Can I throw this out there? Because I do feel like we're getting to a point where role players are becoming more valued more so than now than ever. I mean, like, you basically can have one superstar, one rim protector, and then five guys who can spread the floor, play good defense, but shoot threes at a high rate. And you can win a lot of basketball games. And I'm not saying that was necessarily how the Knicks played, for example, but I just feel like with the way the NBA has gone, with three-point shooting becoming such an integral part of it and an important piece for it to actually be able to be effective and win, it feels different than what the NBA used to be back when we talked about you had that big three, where you were trying to isolate, you know, one of those superstars. Cause you know, if you're double teaming, or, you know, whether that superstar is able to get to the rim, you still always have to be careful of one of two or three shooters that's on the floor. And before, it was like, well, you had three superstars that, you know, you were trying to find a way of doubling or taking one away and forcing maybe one of the other two to beat you. And it's an entirely different game anymore. And so I do wonder if some of the strategy that we're seeing now from the NBA and some of these front offices when they construct their roster is more built around, hey, we just need one superstar. And if we have a bunch of role players who can come in and do their job and shoot effectively from the perimeter, maybe we don't need that other superstar who maybe is, you know, going to be paid a lot and maybe tough to deal with at times, or says some things off the court that organizations doesn't feel great about. Like, maybe it's easier to keep that locker room, to keep that team playing the way, again, to use the Knicks, like how they played together this season. And kind of working their way through. Like, maybe it's easier to create that culture, that environment, you know, looking at building your roster that way, as opposed to trying to jump on board with a bunch of superstars.
3: Do you prefer that way?
4: That's an interesting take.
3: Do you prefer the superstar way, or you prefer the role player way?
0: I'll put it this way. The way we're talking about it now is kind of how it used to be before we had a bunch of teams creating the big threes.
3: Right.
0: Before we went through that phase. So do I relate to it more? Yes, because that's kind of how you felt like it always was. Like, you didn't have many teams, that had more than maybe two superstars or two really good players on their roster. You know, that was kind of like the extent. So this feels more like the NBA that I grew up in. It's just different. Like, offensively, the way they play and spread it out more. And obviously the physicality on defense isn't quite there.
3: And I also think that it's going to lead to less dynasties, for lack of a better term. I think there's going to be probably more parity in the league because you're going to have superstars spread out in the league, which is why you've seen, I mean, there was a thought that, hey, Boston's going to be the next dynasty. They're not. They've broken apart that team. There was a thought that OKC is going to be the next dynasty. They're not.
0: Was there a thought of that about Boston?
3: Yeah, they went to went to two finals.
4: I don't know about dynasty. I don't know about dynasty, but definitely, definitely.
3: There was
4: I think there was going to.
0: It's like so. Hold on. If the Bears go to the NFC Championship game, are you all of a sudden we're going to start saying the Bears were talked about as dynasty?
3: No,
0: just because it's one of Jonas's teams.
3: The Celtics went to a finals and then won another title 2 years later, and then they were in
0: that
3: the
0: doesn't
3: Eastern
0: come
3: Conference
0: even
3: finals.
0: Close that doesn't come even close okay, to someone mentioning I'm, dynasty I'm, besides I'm maybe
3: just,
0: a Celtics fan.
3: I'm just telling you, based on the core that they had, there was a conversation that they were going to be
0: I
3: a
0: love
3: dynasty.
0: When you do this
3: what do what
0: I appreciate what you fanboy out
3: there, there's no fanboy out
4: what it is.
3: They said the same
0: it's
3: thing about
0: okay
3: they said
0: it's okay you're Jonas, fanboy about your Celtics
3: they said they said the same thing about OKC last year. And what happened?
0: OKC actually, like, I mean, like,
4: I think it doesn't matter. I don't, they're
3: You're
4: not,
3: forgiven.
4: They were not pushing towards being a dynasty. I mean, that doesn't have to be a debate.
0: And anyone who said that was either a Boston Red or a Boston Celtics fan.
3: You're forgiven.
4: They had
3: I
4: good success.
3: You.
4: They had some success. But to the point, it does, I don't know that it can be one or the other in terms of a role player, a bunch of role players. Versus having the superstars and the generation prior to now. Yeah, there were maybe one to two major players, but those role players were pretty significant role players. I mean, when you say role player, some of those role players would be superstars in this generation. Like, and I mean, and for what it's worth, they were superstars in that generation. I mean, you look at those dominant teams back there, the Lakers. Who were the role players versus the superstars, right? You would say Kareem and Magic were the superstars, right? And everybody else was a role player. But if you think about it, James Worthy, to me, is interchangeable with Magic Johnson or Kareem Abdul-Jabbar. You take away James Worthy, you do not have what you have with the Lake Show. Because of what he brought to the table, and which, by the way, he was good even when he was in Carolina with MJ, and they was winning national title there. You had Byron Scott, you had Cooper, like you had Thompson, you had Rambis, you had AC Green. You look at the Celtics, they had who's the superstars, who are the role players. You know what I mean? You had Dennis, you had Ainge, you had Mikal, you had Parrish, you had Bert. Who is not the superstar?
3: I don't know about you guys. I don't think we're ever going to live in that era again where you've got that many great players loaded up on teams just financially, cap wise, with the apron and all. Those days are dead. Like, I don't think it's happening. And so
4: And longevity with players on teams, I think in all sports across all professional levels, it's becoming that at the college level too. I think longevity with people staying in one place, I think the new wave and the new era of sports is anybody can go, anybody can get it. The franchises feel that, the colleges feel that, and the players feel it. Everybody's evolving into the anybody I can play anywhere. Loyalty to one place is waning. It's not as prevalent anymore.
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3: Take what you can get. All right. I did want to point this out.
4: Jonas is throwed off, man.
3: What? Tired of getting attacked on this show. You better stop playing with me, boy.
4: $10.
3: That's not $10. Come on. You can't find
0: Hold
3: one
0: on.
3: That, boy.
0: Did we
3: That's
0: just $10, make that a boy. Drop now of Jonas
4: oh,
0: saying,
4: yeah.
0: boy?
3: Maybe. I
4: didn't
3: do
4: oh,
3: that,
4: yeah.
3: by the way.
4: Oh, yeah.
3: I didn't
0: Patty,
3: do that, by
0: just
3: the way.
0: Delete it.
4: Of
0: delete it
4: had.
0: From the system.
4: Of course he had.
3: Hey, you know, Your Honor, Patty kind of went rogue there.
0: I know. I know. Patty?
3: No.
0: We'll tell you when to F8 it, okay? That is not an F8.
3: Maybe it should be an F10 if you think about it. Little fine 10. Come on. Little F10. I think so. Went rogue.
5: Judge, please. Please, no.
0: No. No.
2: Judge, please. Patty, please.
0: As long as Patty didn't take his AYO and create that into a drop, nope. He's good.
3: It was not. By the way, I did want to point this out on the subject of Paul George, because Dave Carmichael sent this out on X when the trade happened. He said, the NBA has now traded Paul George for the following: Shai Gilgeous-Alexander, Jaylen Brown, DeMontis Sabonis, Victor Oladipo, Danilo Gallinari, 7 first-round picks plus 4 pick swaps. Paul George is the most valuable player in NBA history. I mean, he will get you a lot in return. 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
3: 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Now, why would you care about them leaving a roster spot open? Why does that matter? I'll tell you why it matters. Here's why. If LeBron wants to go back home, they plan to trade with the Lakers, give up some second-round picks or some other garbage, and get Bronny James. The plot thickens. Yep, father-son duo can stay together. This idea, the blueprint is apparently out there, is pathetic pandering. It is a desperate thirst trap for LeBron. The Cavs are actually, if you believe this, are willing to flush away a roster spot. They are willing to, it's like a make-a-wish thing, which the Lakers did. All right, the Lakers did the same thing.
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0: It's Two Pros and a Cup of Joe, Fox Sports Radio. LeVar Arrington, Brady Quinn, Jonas Knox with you here. So we are going to get into what the hell you watched here coming up in just a couple of moments from now on Fox Sports Radio. But first, the excitement of the FIFA World Cup is now streaming live on Fox One, the official English streaming platform to catch every unforgettable moment. 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So if you're looking for something to watch, there's something for you. And by the way, speaking of the World Cup, here are the scores from yesterday. Yesterday, Spain over Portugal 1-0, and Belgium beat the U.S. 4-1.
1: So much to watch, so little time.
2: I ate his liver with some fava beans.
1: But still, everyone wants to know.
3: Shame.
1: What are we watching?
4: To tell you the truth, I don't give a.
0: Okay, it is time. Now, LeVar, you mentioned Love Island.
5: Yeah.
0: Earlier in the show, but I got a problem here because you said last week that you were over Love Island.
5: I was
0: that you were done with it. So how did it suck you back in?
5: Because I have a wife and kids, and and when the request was made, I didn't fight back. I as you guys mentioned so often on this show, that was not the hill that I was willing to die on. So I'm watching Love Island. There you go.
0: Any new twists and turns?
5: It's cringe TV. For me, I watch it out of the cringe effect. It feels good to be able to just kind of enjoy it from the cringeworthy approach to it and not have any real like emotions towards it. And I think that's a good thing, you know, and you go from there. But anything new? No, nothing new. Just the same old, man. Just, you know, just moseying along on the Love Island. It is entertaining, though.
0: A lot of talent.
5: I don't know why it's so entertaining. I don't know why dating shows are so entertaining, but it's entertaining.
0: A lot of talent still running around, still setting up guys to fail.
5: Oh yeah, I mean, they're trying to settle in a little bit more to like the whole. The whole relationships deal, like guys are real sensitive about, you know, not being a number one voted, you know, fan base or like couple and stuff like that. It's real weird, man. It's weird how they get down, but you know what? I guess it's a cool show, man. I guess you could say it's a cool show. I don't know how to really kind of make sense of it, but I don't know. I watched Dutton Ranch yesterday, too, and Dutton Ranch's new that new episode was really good, if you ask me. Dutton Ranch, man. Like, it got real. It got real. And Game of Thrones, or House of Dragons. I don't know if I talked House of Dragons this week, but House of Dragons is this was more of a setup show. It wasn't, you know, they came out of the gate, and I mean, they were swinging for the fence coming out of the gate. It was a very, very entertaining show, the first two shows out of the gate, but it kind of was a setup show this last episode, but I intend to see them kind of speed up again with what's going on. So, yeah.
0: There we go.
5: Dutton Ranch was the one, though. Dutton Ranch won this week. Like, if it was like, who won, like, the drama filled, like action packed, like, man, didn't expect that coming. It was Dutton Ranch.
0: There you go.
5: So there you go.
0: Ray, did you watch anything? You watch anything? Anything got your?
6: No. I had travel issues, so I was trying to fly down to Texas for the Big 12 media days. Unfortunately, we had some hiccups making that happen. Started off with a couple police officers running on to the plane that had pulled into our gate. Hadn't seen that before, so that was kind of interesting to witness. However, they took the person. I thought they'd bring him down the jet bridge and like bring him out to where the gate was, but they don't do that. They like took him down the side stair, like outside to take him out. So wasn't as eventful as I thought it was going to be.
5: What do you mean take him out?
6: To like put him in cuffs and like take him out.
0: So.
6: So that got off to the first issue.
5: What did he do? What did he do?
6: I have no idea. I wasn't on that plane. Oh, it was the plane that arrived before us. Oh, but okay. I've never seen anyone actually get arrested on a plane. I've heard people, like the flight attendants, are threatened, or you know, they might have someone come to a gate and they calm down. But I've never actually. So I was like, oh, this is interesting. Let's see how this plays out. So while that was going on and people are trying to watch the World Cup, which obviously this became much more entertaining than the World Cup, that started to delay the process. And then the plane also had some AC issues. Then the plane ended up getting delayed. There was an issue with the flight attendant who had a medical issue. So then they had to bring out the medics and the gurney. I mean, 4 hours later, it's just the whole thing. So,
0: What's going on here?
6: I don't know. It was one of those eventful things I've ever witnessed, standing like waiting for a plane. And yeah, so that was what I was watching. I was watching real life events that honestly were more entertaining than the World Cup.
0: But you got there safely. So everything.
6: No, no
5: but
6: did
5: you
6: not.
5: Got there safely.
6: Did not get there.
5: You did
6: safely.
5: Did not get so there all, safely.
6: That all. No. We didn't make the trip. So.
0: Yeah.
6: That all got all jacked up and ruined the next couple of days. So it is what it is.
5: Oh man.
6: Which shout out to my man Kyrus Coburn, who went through the hassle of trying to get all this stuff organized and put together, only to have none of it work out because now the trip didn't really matter.
5: Oh wow.
6: Yeah.
0: Wow. So. That sucks. So when you got home, was Alicia like, "What are you doing here?"
6: I don't know if I want to get into all that, Well, the dog had a couple accidents, so I'm not sure if I can technically say that.
5: I don't think you can, but it was really good, though.
6: All right. Well,
5: it's all right.
6: My bad. I tried to get away with it. But yeah, so I had to clean up some nice mess. I think we've got a carpet cleaning company coming at some point. So yeah, just dealing with all the puppy stuff going on.
0: You know what? So let me set this up by asking you guys: do you like watching cooking shows or shows in which they make things? Whether it's home builder shows.
6: No.
0: Okay, so. I kind of like watching how people make things. I just, for whatever reason, my dad used to make a bunch of stuff when I was a kid, so I would always watch him work with wood and things like that. So I just, for whatever reason, I like that stuff. Cooking shows, I don't know why, I'm kind of into that. And so lately, my son and I have been into this thing where we watch people repair baseball gloves. It's the weirdest thing. I don't know how we found it, but you can go on and they'll take these old beat up baseball gloves that are just destroyed, and they will break them down completely and then build them back up from scratch, basically from what the original version was, to a brand new glove to repurpose and sell to people. And it is fascinating. Like, I can't, like, we watch it literally every single day. And so it's not Love Island. It's not somebody getting arrested on a plane, but that is the viewing.
5: It's fascinating.
0: I'm telling you, man, I love it. I don't know why.
5: So watch these gloves.
0: Dude, they'll take these things, are look like they were pulled out of a fire, and they'll go step by step and show you how they break them all down. And then piece them all together and get the leather back to working and be functional again. And they'll relace the glove. I don't know why. I have no idea. But it beats sitting there and watching the U.S. get their asses fed to them by Belgium in the World Cup. So that's what we finish off with, is we watch these baseball glove repairs.
5: Huh, okay.
0: I told you, man. Brady, listen, it's an embarrassing admission, but that's what we've been watching. So.
6: He did preface what he was going to say before the segment, and I was kind of curious to see where this was going to go. But now that you actually told everyone what it was, I feel bad for you. I genuinely do.
0: Hey, man.
6: I would much rather go through an airport delay like that. Oh, by the way, so at one point we actually boarded the plane, and we were sitting there for about, I don't know, 45 minutes or whatever. I started talking to the gentleman next to me, And he was like explaining why he was going down to Dallas and he was trying to make it to Lubbock. He's building like data centers. And they come by, which I completely had forgotten. Like, they actually served a meal on this plane. I had ordered something ahead of time. And so they asked, they're like, do you still want this? And I was like, yeah, that's fine. I was like, some water to drink, please. And then he goes, oh, yeah, I'll have the same thing. And they just go, no, they're actually, that had to be pre-ordered. So we have the chicken left. If you want the chicken, he's like, I'll have the chicken. And so you can tell he had a long day. And exactly, like, begrudgingly, like, I'll have the chicken. And so before I ended up like leaving, I was just like, hey, like we kind of got talking to a point where I was like, hey man, make sure you get that short rib. All right. Next time you take one of these flights.
0: Oh no.
6: That was like our galvanizing moment. It was like, he was like, have you had the short rib? I'm like, no, I've not. I have no idea if it'll be any good. I guess I ordered it at some point. So that was like the extent of any conversation I had with like another passenger. I would rather be doing that than watching whatever freaking show you just talked about, making some baseball mitt able to be used.
5: That's weird.
0: You know what, man?
5: That's really bad.
0: I think you're weird.
5: And that's fair.
0: And you know what you need in your life? Some Incogni. 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Up next, there's a reason why somebody made the move they did in the world of sports, and it's yours here on FSR.
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0: Two Pros and a Cup of Joe, Fox Sports Radio. LeVar Arrington, Brady Quinn, Jonas Knox with you here. Coming up top of next hour, a little over 10 minutes from now, we're going to get a red ass check. The great Pete Prisco is going to stop by. All things to talk about with Pete Prisco. We'll get his thoughts on the U.S., his Arizona State alum member, Brandon Ayuk, and the usual fun stuff with Pete coming up here every Tuesday. Again, top of next hour, a little over 10 minutes from now. Do want to let you know that you can upgrade your FIFA World Cup 2026 setup. 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I don't know if you guys saw this, but there was some speculation that Nikola Jokic was going to not address his extension this offseason, that there was some concern that, you know, maybe he could be looking to go elsewhere. Like, if all of a sudden Denver doesn't come out and win again, maybe he could be taking his business elsewhere. And he confirmed that he does want to stay in Denver the rest of his career. And he said that he's not going to redo the extension this year, but that he's going to do it next year. And by waiting until the 2027 offseason, Jokic is eligible to sign a five-year, $359.5 million contract as a free agent. And according to Bobby Marks of ESPN, the contract would be the largest in NBA history and would see his career on-court earnings reach $724 million. That dude's getting paid. And you know what? That's probably another team that's going to have just one superstar and realize, you know, we'll just try and build around him with some role players. And there was some talk that, you know, Jamal Murray might get dealt at some point, that he's going to be gone. But it looks like Jokic, for anybody that was wondering whether or not he was going to be a big name potentially available, he did confirm that is not the case. He does want to finish his career in Denver. He just wants to do so next offseason when he signs the $360 million contract. I don't know how that's going to be sustainable. I don't know how that's going to, but that's another team who was, you know, people expected maybe they would make a consistent run at this whole thing. They got one title, much like Milwaukee, much like OKC, much like Boston. And then you just try and hope that you can stay afloat and get a couple of breaks in the postseason, because they didn't seem like they were close this year, but Joker's going to get paid next offseason. So good for him.
1: What's up, Jonas?
0: Hell yeah. Can we claim
2: him?
0: Well,
2: that's betting on yourself, too, you know? Take it and say, we're going to play it out. See, there's the idea of measuring it out, but there's also the idea of understanding that you take the bird in the hand sometimes. That's better than the bird in the bush. He's taking the bird in the bush right now, or the birds, plural, in the bush. So good for him for betting on himself, you know? So you don't hear that very often.
0: Can we claim him? Are we allowed to claim him?
2: I don't see why not. Yeah, I don't see why not.
0: Hell yeah, we'll take that. Yeah, that's a big win for us.
2: Good win.
0: Yeah.
2: There you go.
0: We're dominating right now.
2: All
0: right.
2: We are
0: Fox Sports. Hey, it's Jonas Knox. 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

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Welcome in on a Tuesday morning. So many sports intersecting right now. Big 12 Media Days kick off in about an hour. In the 7 o'clock hour, we'll head to the Star in Dallas, where the Big 12 Media Days, today and tomorrow, it's Texas Tech and BYU and Oklahoma State. I think Houston is today as well. The Utes are coming up tomorrow. So we will have 2 days worth of coverage getting underway in the next hour. And actually later this hour, you'll hear from Pete Souza, who does a Big 12 podcast, calls games on ESPN. PK and I talk with him. We'll get to that coming up later this hour. We'll start though with the basketball and the soccer, the Jazz. Jazz, another impressive performance, and Darren Peterson looked good. We'll get to that coming up, but first we'll start with the bad news. The U.S. soccer team is out of the World Cup, out in the round of 16 again, dominated by Belgium, 4-1, and it was 2-1 at the half, and no matter what they did, even when they did something right, they immediately followed it up by making a couple of mistakes. It was a clear one step forward, two step back kind of performance. You know, the question, is it disappointing? Yes. Did they do some exciting things in this tournament? Yes. But those are offset by the fact that this was a bigger tournament. So there were more teams in it that they should be able to beat. This was the 15th ranked team in the world going into the tournament. And, you know, with every match, it bounces around a little bit. But you get the idea. They're not in the top 10. They are in the next 10. And that's the way the tournament played out again. And this is the fourth time in the last five tournaments that they've gone out in the round of 16. They were knocked out in the round of 16 by the Netherlands 4 years ago, 8 years ago in 2018. They didn't qualify. That was a disaster. In 2014, they lost to Belgium, in Brazil, and in 2010, they got knocked out by Ghana in South Africa. So this is where the United States is. I don't know what to tell you. And it's disappointing for multiple reasons. The biggest single reason is home field advantage is massive in soccer. And they had it, and they didn't capitalize on it. And there are plenty of teams that you can look at that say, well, when they hosted, they had their best tournament ever because the home field's that powerful. I mean, you can go back 60 years to England. They won the Cup one time, and who hosted? England. Who won when it was in France? France. When it went to South Korea and Japan, South Korea went to the semifinals. You're supposed to do well when you host. Now, not all hosts do, and that makes it a disappointment. I think that's what it is for this U.S. team. They did a good job beating some teams along the way, but those are teams they were supposed to beat, teams that were ranked below them in the rankings. This is the first time they played anybody in the top 20, and Belgium took them apart. Now, Belgium beat them 5-2 in March. That was an exhibition, but now they beat them 4-1 in the World Cup. Well, what does that tell you? It tells you Belgium's better, you know? How does the U.S. get more top-end players, and how do they get more depth? Christian Pulisic had to leave partway through the second half, and, you know, they don't have another Christian Pulisic. And meanwhile, Belgium's bringing stars off the bench. Lukaku's coming off the bench. De Bruyne didn't even play. I mean, he is an elite midfielder. Not as athletic as he used to be, older. So Doku also came in and looked good, and he's a talented young player. Belgium's got more good players. I don't know what to tell you. And also, the tactics, they dominated the midfield, controlled the ball in the first 45 minutes, and the U.S. made adjustments with a substitution at halftime and got numbers up in the midfield and started to control the game. But that just comes to the, that just brings you the point, well, why didn't they do it in the first half? They got outfoxed in the first 45 minutes. And there were just some brutal mistakes on top of that. Bad giveaways, guys ball watching, mistakes were made. The first goal should have cleared that. Absolutely should have cleared that. The third goal, just a massive goalkeeping blunder. You know, you got to get that. You can't kick the ground. You got to get your left foot into that ball, and you got to send that thing 50 yards downfield and get it out of there. Instead, you lose the ball, and they score, and basically the game is over. So, was not a good performance. They'll try again in 4 years, but in 4 years, there'll be a few matches played in Uruguay, but mostly it'll be played in Morocco and in France and Spain. Excuse me, Morocco, Spain, not France, in Morocco and Spain. And when the U.S. plays in Europe, it usually doesn't go well. Europe hosted in 2006. The U.S. did not make it out of group play. Europe hosted in 98. The U.S. did not make it out of group play. Europe hosted in 1990. The U.S. did not make it out of group play. You see a pattern? Last time it was in Russia. The U.S. didn't even qualify, so they couldn't bomb out of the tournament. They didn't qualify.

0: For it. So we'll see what happens going forward. All right, we'll take a break. DJ and PK, when we come back, the Utah Jazz. Another night, another game. The Grizzlies, Darren Peterson goes off again. We'll get to that next. Stay with us.
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0: Good morning, DJ and PK. It's 97.5 the KSL Sports Zone. Welcome in on a Tuesday morning. All right, time to spend a few minutes on your Utah Jazz. They win again in the NBA Summer League. They beat the Memphis Grizzlies 109-100. Another strong performance for Darren Peterson. 25 points, 12 assists. Scored in a lot of different ways. Didn't shoot the three all that well. He was 3 of 9 from three. Made all of his free throws. And 8 of 15 from the floor. Again, over 50%. I love the 12 assists. They came in a lot of different ways. The buckets came in a lot of different ways. Again, he scored the first bucket of the game. It's kind of ironic. The number 2 pick in the draft scored the first bucket of the game, a two-pointer. And the number 3 pick in the draft scored the next bucket. Boozer hit a three-pointer. So number 2 scored a 2, number 3 scored a 3, and we were off and running. Cam Boozer finished with 18 points, 7 rebounds, 4 assists, a steal. He did have 4 turnovers. For Peterson, 25 points, 12 assists, 2 rebounds, 2 turnovers, 2 steals. Really cut down on the steals after having 8 in the opener. So that was a bright spot. And hit a little spinning hook in the lane to get things started. Had a nice layup on the right side. Hit a 3 from the right side. He was everywhere. Also went fouled and went to the line. I mean, he had like 9 points and 2 assists in 3.5 minutes. He just dominated right out. Just right out of the gate again. And I liked his assists. One driving down the left side of the lane, he kicked it out to Hinson for a 3. Had the ball in the backcourt, threw ahead, 50 or 60 feet, found Hinson for another 3. Really mixed it up. Ran a pick and roll, dumped the ball inside to one of the bigs. I forget which one. Got an easy bucket there. So there was a lot to like. And I think the most important thing with Darren Peterson, not perfect. It's never perfect. He's a young guy. It's only summer league, all that stuff. But he makes it look easy, and he's making the simple play. He's beating a lot of guys off the dribble. We'll see if people can stay in front of him in the NBA. But I can tell you right now, they cannot stay in front of him in summer league. So that's a good sign. If they can stay in front of him in summer league, then you're going to have problems in the winter. But he's just getting the hoop and is breaking down the defense and getting into the paint over and over. Quinn Snyder used to say, breaking the paint. I don't know about breaking the paint, but I guess it's a cool expression, whatever. But Peterson continues to impress. Good game for Cody Williams also. In 30 minutes, he had 18 points, 8 rebounds, and assists, a couple turnovers, and a steal and a block. So a little bit of everything. Cody a little stronger and willing to bully guys, at least in the summer league. We'll see how it translates, but it does look like a step forward for him. Ace Bailey didn't play. So no update there. And I think that's just a function. They played 10 guys. I think that's a function of having a big roster. And they had 7 guys who didn't play. And I suspect Ace will be in tonight. We'll see if Peterson is. With these 7 guys coming in, I expect there are about 3 guys who will repeat again. So we'll see if they have Cody Williams and Darren Peterson play back-to-back. They'll be back at it again tonight. And the games are coming fast and furious because after this, they're going to go down to Las Vegas. So there is plenty of basketball left to be played. They probably get about 5 games down there, I would guess. We'll see how that goes. But they play again tonight. 1 more game in Salt Lake. They play the Thunder tonight. 7 o'clock. So you got that to look forward to. All right, little post-game analysis after the Jazz pick up that win. Let's hear from the coach of the Summer League team, Steve Wojciechowski.
1: Steve, Darren, I think, saw a little bit more doubles and saw a little bit kind of more aggressive defense today. How do you think that he did with that?
2: Pretty well. I haven't watched the tape, but he's able to play at the pace the game calls for. Look, he's going to be closely guarded and doubled probably a lot of his career, and for a young guy to be able to play at the pace the game calls for is a very unique skill, and he's got a great ability to stay neutral. Whether a guy is pressuring him full court, whether he's being trapped, whether it's the first possession of the first quarter or the last possession of the fourth quarter, he stays pretty present in the moment, and he's a really talented young player.
1: Is that presence and kind of his ability to not get sped up in those moments unique in your experience for such a young player?
2: Yeah, I'm still working on it. And this is like my 30th year. it's really unique. Having coached that age kid for over two decades, it's rare. But the thing that's obviously his play, you don't need me to talk about his play. His play speaks for itself. I tell you what, he's a really hungry learner. And I mean, he's watching tape with Coach Hardy. You know, he wants to be great, and you know, he's got, I think, what it takes. You know, it's still a long way to go. It's summer league, but he's got a lot of talent. He works incredibly hard, and he is a sponge in terms of learning. And when you mix all that together, it usually produces something really good.
3: Cody Williams recently talked about being sort of a secondary playmaker for the Jazz today. He played really well, did have some turnovers. What do you, in summer league, it's important to sort of go through those reps. What are you seeing from Cody sort of in that way as a playmaker?
2: Yeah, Cody's had a great summer. He has been in the gym. He's working on his game. And one of the things that he's working on is handling pressure and being able to be a guy who can help with the ball handling. And we want to give him an opportunity to do that this summer. And summer league is a great time to do it because the ball pressure in summer league at times is even more aggressive than what you would see in a normal or regular season game. So these are great opportunities for Cody to learn. To handle the ball, to make some decisions. And through two games, I think he's done a very good job. And being in those positions, he can even learn how to do a better job.
4: Coach, what do you think about Darren's late game decision making specifically? You saw it a little bit on Saturday with, I think, a defensive moment he had when he got the possession back, made a three, and then also tonight his clutch moments. But those are really important moments for him.
2: Yeah, I mean, hugely important. And you know, his scoring, yeah, I think jumps off the page. But when you watch the game back, there's a lot of different winning plays that he has his fingerprints on. His scoring is what gets the most attention. But he's gotten better defensively. You know, he gets his hand on balls. He ends up being in the right spot at the right moments and key moments. And you know, I'm hopeful this experience has been great for him to have that, because it's been a while since he's, you know, played. So this is great to do it against other, you know, high level players.
5: Blake Henson came on later in the season for the team. What did he show out tonight?
2: You know, Blake can really shoot, and he's capable of going on a one man streak with his 3-point shooting. Then Blake's had a great summer as well. He's lost a bunch of weight, and he's made a huge commitment in the game. His shot hasn't fallen up until tonight, but you know, his shot is there. I mean, that the law of averages, he's going to shoot a really good percentage. It's the other areas of the game that the conditioning improvement have allowed him to make an impact. Defensively, just the way he moves offensively and defensively, he's really taken a step forward there. And it was good to see a couple shots go through the hoop, and I'm hoping that trend continues.
6: Coach, building off the question about Darren's decision making, last game he was in here disappointed about having 8 turnovers. Tonight, at least the stats I'm seeing, he only had 2. On top of that, he had 12 assists. Do you think that was just a goal of him today, for him going into this game, of like, only be smart with the ball and facilitate tonight?
2: Well, Memphis really pressures the ball. I don't know if you saw him play yesterday, but their signature, pretty much every summer league I've been involved in, is they really make you handle pressure. And so coming into the game, he knew that. And like most, you know, guys who want to be great, like, it's not just about what you, like, they expect to do well. You know, Darren expects to do well, and it's how can I be better is the question that he asks himself. And that's a very mature question for a young player to ask, especially, you know, like, it's his first game in front of Jazz fans. It's his first game in Jazz uniform. Like, we have an incredible fan base, like, and it doesn't faze him. And that's, pretty unusual.
0: All right, there's the coach, Steve Wojciechowski. Now here's Darren Peterson, coming off a strong performance, 25 points, 12 assists in 28 minutes. Here's DP.
1: Jaren, I kind of want to ask you like a general question about basketball, and I'm going to say this with the caveat of understanding. I know that this is summer league. I know that it's two games, but all of that kind of to the side. What are your general thoughts when you think about like greatness for yourself? Like, do you like you want to be great, and what does that mean to you?
7: You got pretty deep on that. That's a good question. What is greatness to me? I think it's just kind of being one-on-one. Just not a ton of people that I would say achieve greatness. Definitely something I want to try to achieve. Far away from it now. I'm so early in my career in summer league. But something I want to try to achieve by the end of my career. So that was part of that one-on-one, part of greatness. So definitely important to me for sure.
8: I'm going to ask you about one of your opponents. You know, what have you seen? What did you see out of Cam? You know, and just kind of what have you seen out of him? You know, last year at Duke and pre-draft, and you know, just kind of what are your thoughts on just kind of his game a little bit?
7: Yeah, a great player. I've been playing against him for a couple of years now. Played with him. I think it's cool to see somebody in my class and being out here and competing against each other and competing at this level. Great player. Was always at the top of all the scouting list when I played against him. I think he played good today as well. So I think it's great. Our class is going to, I think, be one of those classes. So it's great to always go against one of the guys.
6: Darren, last time we chatted with you, you were saying how you had 8 turnovers and you need to improve on that. Tonight, yeah. Just 2, and you had 12 assists. Mm-hmm. Was that a goal tonight of like, hey, I'm going to head into this game and I'm going to facilitate and take care of the ball?
7: Oh, yeah, for sure. 8 is insane. That's way too many. So definitely told myself I had to cut those down.
9: You were facilitating a lot more tonight. They were throwing the blitz at you, which I guess the two-part question is, are you just used to seeing that from all your years of playing, and how do you handle that maturely? And then was that the goal? Was, hey, if they're going to come at me like this, hit the short roll, find the open man wherever.
7: Yeah, I've been playing against the blitz for a while now. Not a ton at Kansas. I was off the ball a bit, but I'm kind of used to it. So just kind of reacted to it. I had to make plays for my teammates, and I try to do that.
10: Darren, you played against a lot of really good defenders in college, Ivan Karchenkov, Emmanuel Sharp. What's the difference between playing against those guys, and especially when you, like you said, you're off the ball, so you're in kind of a scoring agenda then versus the balancing playmaking score today, and then playing Jemai Meshach, playing against Cedric Coward? Take me through kind of the difference and the evolution of your game against the stronger players.
7: Definitely credit to the offense. Definitely like a totally different offense setup. Way more space. So I think all those guys that you named are great defenders, but just coaching, I think they put me in the right positions. Not nothing against Kansas, but great coaches in that and great offense in that, but just two totally different game types.
3: Darren, pulling from two questions already, a lot of great players use anything to motivate them, right? And mm-hmm. after the game, you talked about whenever you can assert dominance, you try to. Mm-hmm. Playing against Cam Boozer, another top 3 pick, a guy that, you know, for sure. A lot of discussion in the pre-draft process. Did you pull any motivation from that, playing against him?
7: Always. I try to find something against everybody I play against. He was the pick after me, so I know he probably had an agenda today as well, so I couldn't let that ride. Yeah.
1: Along those lines of, you know, if we don't get to talk to you again before we get to Vegas, the game there is going to be against AJ.
7: Yeah.
1: Is that motivating?
7: I think I'm motivated for every game, but obviously that one is going to be a big one. But, I'm motivated for every game. So.
1: I mean, I know that before last game you were talking about knowing that Zuby was on the court mm-hmm. and that you were thinking about that and thinking about that last game against Sam. I mean, are you kind of trying to push aside the fact that like it's going to be number 1 versus number 2 picks in that game?
7: Yes, I think it's more just Utah versus Washington, but obviously, like I said, it's going to be gassed up that way, so definitely want to just try to help my team win.
11: Hi, Darren. to get to where you've gotten to already, you have to love to work hard, love putting in the work, love getting better. To get to where you want to go, you've got to love to work hard. Where do you develop your work ethic? What do you love about a hard work, you know, putting in hard work over the course of the day? And you seem very goal-oriented, too, and that's really important.
7: Mm-hmm. I would say something my pops instilled in me was work ethic. From a young age, I had a routine and schedule that I followed probably for like 5 years straight, where I had like a routine that I followed and wouldn't get off it. So I think it started then, and then now I figure out a routine and I stick to it. So I think that is something that separates me. And then what was it? What do I love about hard work?
11: Yeah, what do you love about it? It feels good to put in a good hard
7: work. For sure. I don't know. I don't know if anyone else in here works out, but, you know, like when you wake up early in the morning, you're dreading to work out, but after you feel good about it. So that's always on my mind. Yeah. I would just say that.
11: If it was easier.
7: For sure. I think you just feel good after you wake up and you're dreading doing something and you do it. And then after you, like, it wasn't even that bad. I got through it. So now it's kind of just me. For sure.
4: Darren, I think after Saturday's game, you talked about how you were going to be watching film with Coach Hardy.
7: Yeah.
4: Can you explain what that's been like to take in film just at this level now and kind of consume mm-hmm. it, break it down?
7: Yeah. First and foremost, I think it's super cool that he's willing to watch film with me, something that I didn't do at Kansas, was watching with my head coach. So that's huge for me. And then, yeah, we just broke down. We watched this morning, actually. So, he called out some things, like I said yesterday, like with the defense and box outs and stuff. So we seen eye to eye on that. And we also watched some, I forget his name, some defense player on the Ravens. Like, he said, I need to be like this on defense. Like, someone, I forget his name. Is it, I might be wrong, I want to get around. Is it Ed Reed, maybe, from the Ravens? Yeah, we watched him on film today. So I thought that was cool, too. But, yeah, man, I think we were building a great relationship.
12: How did you pick up you said from the Ravens?
7: Yeah.
12: He
7: said that's just one of his favorite athletes, and he's just like a safety. So he said I just need to be like that aware and that light on my feet on defense, just trying to make plays.
3: You've already kind of brushed up on this topic, but going back to the Cam Boozer matchup, I don't know if you could sense in the arena that a lot of people were really anticipating this matchup. And on the very first possession, you got the ball and the crowd was already like erupting. Do you kind of feel that going into the game, that people were really anticipating this? And now that your experience here is coming to a close, what do you make of the Salt Lake City Summer League?
7: Yeah, I think that's super cool. Like, I think they did it yesterday, too. Once I got the ball, it got kind of loud. So, yeah, I'm loving the fans already. And I kind of knew going into it, it was kind of the matchup thing. But I don't really let that be in my head when I play. I just go Utah versus Memphis. Let's try to win.
0: All right, there's Darren Peterson, a little Jazz talk. We will take a break. We will pivot. And when we come back, Pete Sousa from the Big 12 podcast will join us, and we will talk Big 12 football with him with Big 12 Media Days coming up today at the Star in Dallas in the 7 o'clock hour. Stay with us.
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0: Good morning, DJ and PK. It's 97.5 the KSL Sports Zone. Pete Sousa joined us late in yesterday's show, does the Big 12 podcast, calls games on ESPN. And we talked about the Big 12 media days. And of course, he and PK talked about Jersey. Why wouldn't they? Ham rolls down the Jersey Shore, all that stuff. Let's get a little Big 12 football with Pete Sousa.
1: You know, it's funny. I'm from Philadelphia, but I live in Texas now, so it's a short trip tomorrow for me to the Star and Media Days. So, yeah, with that song rolling in, the Texas Pete here with you. I choose Texas.
2: That song has caught the country world by storm. I think it's been like 12 weeks number one or something like that. It's quite the popular tune.
1: And as we, if they had any more of a reason to be proud around here in Texas, they have another one. Yeah, it's very, very popular in these parts too.
2: And you're from Philadelphia?
1: Yeah, right outside. I grew up right where like Villanova University is. So that first win of the season last year for BYU was a tough one for me because it was a loss. I've always followed Villanova sports. My mom worked there, like during the Raleigh Massimino era. I kind of grew up in the shadows of the university. So it was some good times.
2: So what was your Jersey Shore of choice? Was it Ocean City?
1: Avalon. And Avalon. We never, you know, not like we were totally slumming it, but we never had like a place down there. So I would go and hang with friends that had houses, maybe Avalon or Ocean City. But most of my time was spent in Avalon. I love the Jersey Shore. I miss it.
2: Me too.
1: There you go. Where are you from? What's your relationship with the Jersey Shore?
3: All right, sorry, people. We're not going to talk Big 12 today. PK's going down memory lane.
2: I was born in North Jersey. My sister went to Glassboro. I lived down in South Jersey for a bit. Had a job at a slide at Ocean City. And I'm not sure all these years later how I ended up in Utah, but here I am.
1: Hey, well, Utah's amazing. That's why we're going to have to take this offline, though, and compare notes at some point. This is good. You got me excited now. Almost as excited as I am for tomorrow in Big 12 Media Days.
3: Well, you two can go offline there and during some downtime and compare notes. PK's going to be camped out for 2 days, so go to town.
1: I'm looking forward to it.
3: I'm looking forward to many things about Big 12 Media Day. One of them is the resurrection of Oklahoma State football. In this era of the transfer portal, how quickly can you turn things around? They were really good until they were really bad. How quickly can they be really good again?
1: I think there is a little bit of too much excitement or too much optimism on like a national level. And I'm not saying by any means this is like a lazy opinion, even for me, because right away you think, oh my gosh, Eric Morris, Drew Mestemaker, Caleb Hawkins, you know, that trifecta can take this team. And are we looking at the next Indiana, right? I think that's why I say, at least myself, I got to pump the brakes a little bit, because when you look at some of the games that Mestemaker had last year, just some of that competition, it's far off from what he's going to be facing week in, week out in the Big 12. And Eric Morris is a brilliant coach, and he's bringing a lot of guys with him. But I'm very interested to see. This is, to me, one of the biggest or best litmus tests in the country to really see where we are right now, because this is a new frontier. We did see Indiana, and Kurt Cignetti did it. Now, Kurt Cignetti's elite, right? I'm not saying that Eric Morris is nearing that conversation, but I am saying I want to see more of this, right? More of these, whether it's Group of Five or FCS schools that collectively move up to a Power Four conference. I need a little bit more evidence, a bigger body of work to just be right away, oh, they're going to turn it around. The Big 12 is a damn good conference. And I don't know that you can just walk in there and be 8-4 or 7-5. I have them at 5-7. And that's still great because they didn't win one conference game last year.
2: Yeah, that's amazing that they fell off that much. And so pretty much anything will be an improvement. It's just a question of what level of improvement they will make. The Sorsby thing took over the country for a day or two or a week or so. And I'm wondering, you know, what you think as far as what's it going to be as being addressed here, whether it's by Yormark or what's Texas Tech going to be in terms of their attitude with Joe McGuire. And I look at the players that they're bringing, and they did not bring a quarterback. They did not bring Hammond. And so I found that a little unusual. I know maybe he's rehabbing. I don't know. But I would have thought, because they bring but six guys or so and not a quarterback, how much of a story do you think that'll be?
1: It's going to have to be, you know, talked about. It's definitely a storyline. Like, we're going to interview, you know, I'm there with the Big 12 and Raycom, and we're interviewing every coach of every team and players from every team. So we'll have an opportunity to talk to Joey McGuire about it. I think you have to address it and just do your job and ask the question if you're me. At the same time, I think that it's kind of a shrewd PR move not to bring Will Hammond, so he doesn't have to live in that for a couple of days or at least a day. I think that Brett Yormark may address it too, because you've got two groupings, right? Say what you want about Texas Tech. They're not afraid. They will talk about it. And Brett Yormark, I thought he was the one guy who was actually the big winner in this whole thing, because he didn't bend to Texas Tech. I mean, eventually, Brett Yormark in the Big 12 was the reason that Brendan Sorsby, and this is a shame, this stinks, but now he's kind of sidelined for this year, but that's a consequence. All that being said, I think Will Hammond, I don't think it's that much of a drop-off. I think the number one question mark is Will Hammond's health. And from what I'm hearing, he'll be ready to go week one. Initially, we thought, okay, maybe it's week three, Houston. I have heard from folks in Lubbock, like, there's no way that would be his first snap, would be a conference game against Houston, and that he will be ready to play some of those non-con games. And if he's healthy, he's darn good. And I don't know that I think we gave a lot of life to the Sorsby situation because it was a very interesting story in it, and it says a lot about where we are in college sports and college football today with gambling and just the constant change. But Will Hammond's a really good quarterback, and I think that we'll be surprised, pleasantly surprised, will Texas Tech fans be. And I think folks around the nation will just flat out be surprised. I don't think they'll drop off that much. The talent drop off is like hardly anything. It's just a matter of, you know, how well will he do physically, you know, like a reentry point into day to day. Because that was a bad injury, and it was October, so it hasn't even been a year yet.
3: You mentioned Texas Tech, that conference opener week three with Houston. Houston's coming off a 10-3 season. They didn't play the Utes and Cougars. They did sweep the Arizona schools, so the back-to-back weeks, that's impressive. They got blown out by Texas Tech and lost to TCU. Are they paper tiger? Do you really think they're building something there? Can you put them in the top quarter of the league? What do you think?
1: I think you absolutely can put them in the top quarter of the league, and I think that Willie Fritz is a huge reason for that. I think that also when you see, you know, the play of Connor Wegman last year, we finally got to see him, you know, play a whole season healthy. That's a big deal. You talk to quarterbacks, and we just talked about Will Hammond and his health. Mental toughness, a lot of it comes from playing and being on the field. It sounds simple, but it's hard to stay healthy for these guys in a sport where it's just so brutal. And with Connor Wegman back, they got Amari Thomas back, a terrific wide receiver. Makai Lawrence is the running back. He was in at Tulane with Willie Fritz, and now he's back with Willie Fritz, now at Houston. They've got the weapons to keep it going. Now, the schedule is going to be more difficult, and I think it is. I think, you know, even BYU, their early slate last year was really manageable, and they took advantage. And Houston was the same way, and they build momentum, build confidence. Well, now it's going to be different. You're going to have early tests. And, you know, if you get knocked on your back in week three, you know, and beat up real good, how are you going to respond? So that game that we just talked about, I think you circle that one as an indicator as to where Houston's going to be. We'll find out early in the season. But I don't think they're a paper tiger. I think Willie Fritz is the real deal. And he was almost, to a fault, so patient as a coach. He was not, like, in a rush to get anywhere. So that's why he didn't really come on our radars till about 10 years ago. Spent a lot of time FCS and small Division I, and now here he is. And I think he's going to be here to stay. I believe people in Houston think there is a belief there that with all the success with college basketball and the influx of money to that university, not as much NIL as they would like, but better than it used to be. I think there's a confidence there. Like, we may have something here. for the whole athletic department, and Houston football is definitely a part of that.
2: We have some stability in the Big 12. We'll see how long it lasts, right? This is, what, the third year of these teams all being together. And the first year, we had the Sun Devils. That's how I got west. I ended up moving to Phoenix and went to ASU, but if you're wondering. But anyway, so they were the big surprise. And I think last year, we can argue, you know, you had at least a couple of surprises in Houston and Arizona, right? Because they were coming off horrible years. So if I were to ask you, which I will, obviously, which team slash teams do you think can be a big surprise this year? So it would have to be somebody who is predicted to be in the bottom, whether it be Iowa State, Colorado. We mentioned Oklahoma State to a degree. Do you think there will be surprise one or two teams? And if so, who?
1: Well, I think the team that I have, it's funny. We gave, like, in order to prep for all these preview shows for each team, you know, and it was a great exercise. I hadn't done this in a while. You go down and you just do everybody's record, and you kind of have to have, I'm terrible at math, but you have to have like a matrix feel, right? Like you can't say Houston's going to beat Texas Tech, you know, when you're doing it on Tuesday, and then Thursday you're doing it and you're going through Texas Tech schedule. It's like, oh yeah, well, I can't say Texas Tech's going to beat Houston because, you know, so you have to, for someone like me, that's not as easy as it sounds. So I had to make sure all that was in line. And once I figured that out, I looked down at my record and I said, wow, I have UCF at 8-4 or 7-5. And that is a school to me where, first of all, the state of Florida, they just have guys. Last year I was calling a UCF game, and Scott Frost was talking to us on a Friday. And he was describing a kid, and he said, you know, he's just a Florida kid. And you know, you could tell he had an affinity for this young man. I said, well, what does that mean? He's a Florida kid. He said, dude, it means he loves football, will play all day, and it's what he was raised on. And that's one of the reasons he came back, because he knew it was a fertile ground. Like everywhere you turn around, you've got another Hoss, right, that you can recruit. So there's that at UCF, right? And then you've got Alonzo Barnett, who is a quarterback coming over, was at JMU last year in the college football playoff. And really, the rhythms of the JMU offense, not dissimilar to what they're doing at UCF. And I believe UCF could be primed for, you know, they're not going to go undefeated, right, like they did in Scott Frost's first tour of duty, but they got dudes. And I think they're going to be a lot better than people think. I like them a lot to be a surprising team in the Big 12. And look, I thought that was a great point about the stability. And by the way, I knew the Arizona State story because I'm curious. I've asked questions before.
2: Okay.
1: because that is a neat little thread. But no, I think that UCF is a team that will surprise a lot of people. And I think it's going to be fun. I think the stability is cool in the Big 12. This is like only the second year where we're not introducing a new team to the rest of the conference. But UCF is a team that I think we will be looking at late in the season towards the top of the conference.
2: Okay.
3: Arizona had been down for so long. They were kind of an afterthought. That was a good year for them last year. Do you think they back it up?
1: It was a great year. I think that the schematics on defense will be huge for Arizona because as well as they played last year, they lost a bunch of guys to the draft. Your quarterback could be one of the more overlooked, and you could maybe say physically, no pun intended, and part of the reason he doesn't get props, I think, is because Noah Fafita is 5'10", but he's about to be the all-time leading passer in Arizona history. And, you know, I think he'll pass Nick Foles, right, to break that record at some point this year, you would think, God willing, for him. It's just kind of a matter of staying healthy. But what Brett Brennan has done as far as infusing confidence into his entire roster, like a belief of winning, they ended last year really hot. Now, defense had a lot to do with that. So their ability to maintain or sustain success defensively will really dictate a lot of their success. But the pieces are there. The excitement is there. I grew up, you know, I love the Desert Swarm. I mean, Dick Tomey, like, it's there. It's there for Arizona. Like, people really care in Tucson as well. But this is a huge year for them. I totally agree, to build on last year. But I believe they can do it.
2: We want to see the Big 12 succeed as a conference as much as possible, and it's been a little bit of a bummer that they haven't gotten two teams into the playoff. Do you think that there'll be the two teams that are standing, left standing, when we get to December, will at least one of them have a bid already secured and don't necessarily need to win the conference title game?
1: Absolutely. And I think it's good news for folks, you know, that follow BYU. I think that the Notre Dame game on BYU's schedule is huge this season, because I think Notre Dame's going to be really good. I think the fact that they're playing in Provo gives BYU every opportunity not only to win that game or to make it at least a one-score game. And then when I look at the rest of BYU's schedule and I see 13 starters coming back, I feel very good about the Cougars going like 11-1 in the regular season. And I have Texas Tech going undefeated. Now, I don't have a crystal ball. These are just, you know, this is just a vibe I have with all the information that we've gathered and the, you know, reporting basically and coverage I do. But I think those two teams have a very good chance at making the college football playoff. And I think that this could be the year that they do it. And I think that the non-con opponent like Notre Dame, because Texas Tech's schedule is just not tough. And I would, if you haven't done it yet, just go game by game. It's tough to find a loss there. Even without Brendan Sorsby. I mean, if Sorsby was healthy this year, I saw Brett McMurphy. I read this, but it was an eye opener. That, you know, Texas Tech was going to be a 2-touchdown favorite in all its conference games. So you would imagine they would still roll. You know, that's why they play the game. Upsets happen. But I have Texas Tech and BYU both making the college football playoffs. And I think I just gave some good reasons why.
3: When you do that week-by-week thing, when you get to week two, there's a lot of big, high-profile non-conference games there. Arizona State's at Texas A&M. Missouri is at Kansas. Iowa State is at Iowa. Texas Tech's at Oregon State. I either see wins for the Big 12 that aren't impressive, Texas Tech at Oregon State. No one's going to give them a lot of credit for that. Or I see the Big 12 in trouble. How's the league going to make a big splash? Or they're not going to. It's just going to be one or two teams are going to pile up wins, and that scenario, which you just laid out, is really the path for the Big 12.
1: Yeah, I believe that is the path. I don't want to say like the conference is top heavy, but when we talk about the playoff, right, we're talking about a 12-team playoff right now. And, you know, and I do totally agree. I think that, like, you know, Arizona State at Texas A&M, I'm like, oof, you know, that could be rough. That's just on paper. That's what just jumps off the page at me. I do think Kansas or Missouri, I think Kansas is due there. And I think that Kansas could be a team that surprises a little bit. They got to figure out exactly what's going on under center. But I again, it's so interesting because that's why football is the best sport, in my opinion, because it's almost like every week you're getting ready to go on vacation, right? Like, you see who your team is playing, and you talk about it all week, and you get excited, and then Friday comes, and you get in the car, and you're headed off to this vacation destination. Now, sometimes the vacation can be a total flop, right? Your team can get whacked. But afterwards, you talk about that amazing or tough vacation, and then you're talking about the next one. And I think that as fans, we get so hyperbolic about, oh, the Big 12 lost a bunch of non-con games, you know, to SEC opponents or opponents from other conferences. But at the end of the year, we're not necessarily talking about that anymore. I feel like that's more of a pride thing. At the end of the year, because you mentioned it will be unimpressive wins either way. So down the stretch, though, it's like, where are you standing and do you win? Does your conference win? Again, like I talked about, like, can BYU beat Notre Dame? Because I don't think Arizona State can beat Texas A&M. But I do think BYU can beat Notre Dame. And I think that ultimately the postseason then gives you an opportunity. Like, I'm not saying it was an embarrassment, but I'm kind of like you guys. I want to see the conference do well. It was a total bummer to see Texas Tech get blanked last year. Like, that was just a bummer. And I do think this conference, as it grows, like, Texas Tech was not a one-year wonder. And I appreciate the fact that they should be back in the college football playoff with the chance to atone. Can BYU be there too? Absolutely.
2: Do you think your Mark and the conference need to do a better job of politicking? Because it seemed like he low-keyed it in terms of pushing for BYU to get in.
1: Yeah, I do a little bit. I think there's something to be said there. One of the best parts about Brett Yormark is that he's not a Yahoo. You know, honestly, like, he's not going to tell you the sky is purple. That's just not how he rolls. Which you appreciate, which makes him more measured. And honestly, if you look at his what he was working with when he got to the Big 12 and where it's at now, I think he's done the best job of any commissioner in college sports. Now, that being said, sometimes you need somebody to pound their chest for said team, and that's just not his personality. He tries to do it more from a strategy standpoint. Long term, I ride with Brett Yormark anywhere, but I definitely could see how someone is like, hey, you know, why isn't he going all in, 10 toes down, as the kids say, for our team to make the college football playoff? I agree with you there. I definitely see the point there, but I don't think he'll ever do that.
3: Two disappointments, him not selling BYU and selling two football bids for the league harder. I mean, maybe be selling that even before you know who the teams are.
1: Yeah,
3: and then
1: I mean,
3: on top of that, yeah. The glass court thing at the conference tournament, that wasn't good.
1: Okay, but here's the glass tournament thing, the glass floor thing, because I was boots on the glass, I guess you could say, for that one. But I was calling the American tournament, and then all that stuff happened. I got back to Texas, and the court was gone, which you got to give them credit for that. Like, to do an about-face and to eat it, I thought was impressive. But at the end of the day, you could look at the totality of the situation and say, well, maybe that was a little too aggressive with the glass court. Yeah, but I swear, Yormark has done, in my opinion, a tremendous job. Tremendous.
2: When you go down the shore, don't you love a good pork roll?
1: I love a good pork roll. I love Mac and Menko's pizza. I like cheesesteaks, too. I like it all. And I like the beach, too. I miss it here. I'm around a bunch of lakes in Texas, which I love Texas, but I miss the waves for sure. You guys are lucky. At least you're close out there. Yeah.
3: See, the thing about growing up in California is the beach was free. I don't know about this beach tags thing. I can't wrap my brain around that.
1: It drives me crazy. It drives me bananas. Yeah, just ask the people in Newport Beach. It drives me bananas. Yeah, I mean, I'm a grown man. I'm walking onto your beach. What's going to go down? What am I planning on doing? Am I going to set up a tent there and stay the week? No, I just want to come enjoy the beach. I'll tell people how great it was. But let me hang. I agree.
3: Yeah. Pete, thanks for the time. We appreciate it. As always, you and PK can spend a couple days comparing notes in Texas.
1: I'm looking forward to it. Guys, thank you so much. PK, I will see you at the Star, baby.
2: Okay.
3: All right, thanks, Pete.
2: Choosing Texas, I can tell.
3: All right, there's Pete Sousa. We'll take a break. When we come back, 7 o'clock hour, a lot of college football on the way in the 7 o'clock hour. Things start heating up at Big 12 Media Days. 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

0: This is me doing my best David James impersonation. Hello, everybody. Stay safe out there.
1: Ooh, well, you know, Scotty, and that's Scott Gerard, DJ PK, he's going to be hosting. I have to say, this is no offense to my my partner, but these are my two most favorite days of radio all year.
0: Yes.
2: Oh, I thought you were going to say two most favorite people.
0: I was looking forward to that.
1: No, I think you're probably third and fourth.
2: Yeah.
0: You have been giving us the power rankings leading up to this. We are live here in Frisco, Texas. Gather around the radio, folks. That's another DJ line I stole. This is Big 12 Media Day. Jam-packed, two straight days of nothing but college football talk. This is the unofficial kickoff of the 2026 season. And
1: yeah,
0: let's go.
1: Oh, yeah. And, you know, this year is going to be so cool. These next 2 days are going to be so cool because, you know, we had for, 13 years, BYU and Utah weren't in the same conference, obviously, and then they got back together. And then this year, as it was last year, we were a little unsure of what we were having because Dampier was new at the U and Bachmeyer was thrown in and basically a few weeks before the start of the season. And they both turned into great seasons, and now both guys are back. So the point I'm making is both teams, as we get deep into November, are expected to contend, and that's exciting for our market. It is. I know BYU fans want Utah to suck and vice versa, but for us and what we do, we want them both to be good as long as possible, and I believe both, and it could actually end up, I don't know what the odds would be, but it could possibly end up that we're back in this Metroplex in December because they're playing each other at the Cowboys Stadium, and that's the voice of Tim Lacombe. He's going to be with us today, too.
0: Timmy, welcome to the other side, man.
2: Thank you.
0: Welcome to your first ever football media day.
2: Yeah, I actually completely joined. It says member of the media.
1: You are?
2: Yeah. I've got a bunch of these that say participant. Now I'm throwing the media one in. No, it's great to be here with you guys, and obviously my first. I've been to several conference events basketball wise, but I have to tell you why we went. My job was to get Coach Rose to ride down there with one of our good friends of the program, if you know what I mean, had a plane. And if I was able to get that done, then we took a couple guys that were friends of the program to golf. So I would take the golf group, Coach would go to his meetings, and then we'd meet up and go. So that was my experience with it.
1: Right.
2: But this is quite a deal, man. This is it. We're in Texas, and Texas in football is religion.
0: You know, and we, Coach and I, when we walked out to take the stroll down here, you got hit with that immediate July Texas humidity. It's like, okay.
1: Yeah, it was warm. Yeah, with the sun beating down. We are at the Star, which is where the Cowboys do all their practice stuff. And right down on the south end is a big plaza, big screen. There were thousands of people watching the U.S. soccer team roll over and play dead last night. I was out there, had dinner in the

0: Cowboy Club. Jake Hatch has a friend, and he got us in there, and that was really cool. This place is, and Tim, people may not know, you have a residency experience here, basically. You participated in high school sports here, right?
1: Yes, I did. I played right here in the Metroplex at Plano Senior High School, and I use the word play loosely. I was on the roster. I was rostered, played a little. But yeah, I lived here for a couple of years, and I was telling Scotty as we took the Uber in last night, a 25 or 26 minute Uber from the airport, that this is just fields. Like as far as you could see, it was just fields and country out here. When I was going, I was out here in 86, 85 to 87, somewhere in there. So it's been a long time.
2: And this place is just blowing up. And, you know, Jerry Jones sunk a ton of money into this place, and boom, it blew up.
0: Oh, yeah. I think what I was told is that the city put in some money. The school district put in some money, millions, and then Jerry put in over $1 billion. And so this facility seats 12,000. We'll end up getting kids who will tell you from schools today and tomorrow that they played in this facility. Like Jordan Tyson, you know, the great receiver from the Sun Devils, he said, yeah, I caught a touchdown pass in a playoff game right over there last year. So they are from, obviously, Texas is just so football rich. There'll be tons of kids, student players that'll be from Texas. And someone will tell you, yeah, I played in here. And this is where they have high school games and events and all. And this is a cool setup. You know, we did it. The Big 12 did it the first year of BYU being in at Allegiant Stadium. Mm-hmm. And that was a little overwhelming because it's so huge. Yeah. Here, this 12,000, so you got bleachers on each side of the stadium. The end zones don't have them, so it's not a bowl-shaped. But it's a good-sized stadium for high school events. And I know talking to some of these kids, they were excited about the opportunity to come in here and play and do all the stuff that they do. And right now it's a little quiet, but they should be getting here any time. They're starting to roll in, and then the flood of coaches and players comes in, and away we go. And we're in the I think we're in the east end zone, and the west end zone is where they have the stage. So they have that doesn't start till like 11, and they bring up all the coaches, and then they talk. And it's going to be interesting because everyone's going to have a story to tell. Morgan Scally is brand new. This is his first one. Obviously, Kalani's been here, and then when Dion makes his appearance, it's rock star-ish.
2: Yeah.
0: And Joe McGuire, Texas Tech.
2: Oh, yeah. We got a Texas Tech station just about 15 yards from where we're at, and already everybody's giving those dudes the evil eye as they walk in.
1: They actually have like an area painted around them, like that you would a dead body, you know. You have to walk around their table.
0: A police drawing?
1: Yeah. Do not walk here. Bad stuff happened.
0: And Scotty, we were talking about this off air. You and I think it was you, me, and Ben Bagley came down the very first Pac-12 meeting, and it was at one of the movie studios.
2: Yeah.
0: And we walk around the corner, and there was a certain person representing the U of U who says to me, "What are you doing here? You're supposed to be covering BYU."
2: I was wearing a blue golf shirt, and I got all kinds of grief for just wearing a blue shirt. And I didn't even think twice about it. I had like a blue golf shirt on, and they're like, "What are you doing?"
0: Yeah,
2: I know you're a cougar.
0: Yeah. I know they assign and stuff. I mean, obviously, being from New Jersey and my background was a hardcore Cougar fan as a boy.
2: Oh, yeah, yeah.
0: It was so exciting then, and there was a bunch of radio stations. And then by year five, there was just a few. And then by year six and seven, less and less. Well, here in the Big 12, there must be 30, 40 places set up for it. As far as live broadcasts or their taping. Of course, we go live. Others will tape their stuff because it's not that important to go live.
2: No.
0: We'll go live from 7 until 6 o'clock both days. We got KSL's got like 10 people here covered across all platforms in digital and radio and internet and television. The big dog recognizes big dog events, and this is a big dog event.
2: Really is. Really is. You know, and that's the fun part about being part of this group is that, look, we've got, whether it's KSLSports.com, whether it's us, TV, we got this thing flat out covered from top to bottom. So you're going to hear from all the coaches, players. All right, so just to give you a schedule, today the teams that will be represented, Arizona State, Baylor, Central Florida, Colorado, Houston, Oklahoma State, Texas Tech, and BYU. So today will be BYU's day. Tomorrow will be University of Utah's day. They'll be teamed up with Arizona, Cincinnati, Iowa State, Kansas, Kansas State, TCU, and West Virginia. So that'll be your lineup. So if you're a diehard Utah fan hoping to hear from Morgan Scally, that's going to come up tomorrow. Today, it'll be BYU, and you've got Bear Bachmeyer will be here, Isaiah Glasker, Evan Johnson, L.J. Martin, who, by the way, was named the preseason offensive player of the year. So a lot of expectations with L.J. Martin, along with Bruce Mitchell and Keanu Tanavasa will be here.
0: Yeah, I think that as far as L.J. Martin goes, knock on wood, he stays healthy. I don't think that it's out of the question to shoot for 1,200 yards. Do you want to go 1,500 yards? I think both of those are on the table because he's really, really good. And I love the way he runs. Some guys labor a little bit when they run. This guy, like, he's running 2 feet above the air.
2: Yeah.
0: Above the ground. He just is so smooth and never seems to get off balance. It's hard to get a good shot on him. And so excited for that. And Bachmeyer, obviously, at this time last year, was the great unknown. And he wins the job, and away he goes. And this year, expectations are through the roof now for him to be a big-time quarterback and for Aaron Roderick to unleash the total package of the playbook, because this kid's got the intelligence, he's got the skill set, he's got pretty much everything that you need. And so their offense is going to be something that may be more diversified. And they're going to need it because they took a blow at the receiver ranks there. Losing some guys, obviously, with the Kingston issue there. And he was their leading receiver last year, a leading returner, and who knows what's going to happen there. But they're going to have to go and exploit other weapons.
2: You know, because in my infinite wisdom, I kept telling everybody that McKay Hillstead's going to be the starter. He'll take over and hold down the fort while they figure out that position. Yes, this year he will be the starting quarterback in Logan for Utah State. Because I never in a million years when the Retzlaff thing happened, you're thinking, okay, BYU is really set up to do something special. And now they'll either go with a undersized kid or they'll have to go with a true freshman. And they went with the freshman, and they didn't really struggle at all from an offensive standpoint with Bear Bachmeyer. Now you take what he did last year. And what do you expect? All right, you got to build on that. You got to be better. And the book's out on him. Every defensive coordinator in this conference has spent all summer saying, all right, what are we going to do with him and L.J. Martin? How are we going to slow this thing down? So he's got a big bullseye on his back coming into this season, Coach.
1: Yeah, and that's where, you know, that's where you wish you had a little more confidence in the receivers on the roster. But, you know, just like Bear, he was an unknown. None of us knew a thing about him. We knew his name and where he came from. But he ended up in my mind, one of the cooler stories in BYU football history when they certainly needed a guy to step up, and, you know, not a heralded guy at all, but definitely did a great job. I think for him to take the next step, it's being able to complete more throws downfield, be able to stretch the defense. But you got to feel comfortable at least with LJ because you've got a built-in way to move the football. A built-in way to move the chains, which hopefully will allow Bear to continue to develop.
0: Yeah, I think so, Tim. I think that's exactly what they're looking for, is to expand his game, which obviously then in turn expands the offensive game, right? You got the both in that situation. So from that perspective, let's go down that road, expand offensively, individually, then expands offensively, and away you go. And it's going to have to be that way, because I think last year, with the situation being what it was, they were more conservative because they had a pretty good defense. So let's not screw it all up.
2: Yeah.
0: And now this year, you know, you still don't want to put the defense in bad spots. You never want to do that. But I think you can take more opportunities. As long as the kids can get open downfield, they got to be able to be downfield to get themselves available to get the ball thrown. Who's it going to be? JoJo Phillips, I think, is at the top of the list he's been in the program now a number of years. And you look at him and he looks like, okay, this kid's got the prototype body of being able to catch the ball. He had some injury issues last year. He had a couple drops in the Texas Tech game the first time around. So what does he do? It's, in a sense, for him, it's put up or shut up. Do you want to be a big-time receiver? You could be a good receiver, and he is a good receiver. But do you want to be a big-time receiver? Do you want to be a 1,000-yard kid? And it seems like that should be the expectation. So if I'm him, I'm just so fired up to show everybody I'm not only good, I'm really good, I'm NFL quality, right? And that's where we're at. And then they're going to have to find a couple other kids. The youngest Nakua kid who's been in the program, this is his third year, comes to mind. And there's some others. And as Coach says, there'll be some guys that maybe surprise us. Because they got some transfers in, and they got that Reggie kid who's been in the program for a couple years. I think this is going into his second year. So, yeah, you got all that stuff going on. So it's an exciting time for BYU and their offense. And their defense, well, now Papinga's got to prove we didn't miss a beat. This wasn't Jay Hill. Give him all the credit in the world, no problem. But life goes on, man. And he wasn't going to be the defensive coordinator very long.
2: No.
0: Something was going to happen because he's just that good. And he had at least one job offer in the state that he turned down.
2: Oh, yeah.
0: We know that. It might be up at the, I don't want to name schools, but at the northern end of the state.
2: Yeah.
0: And so he wasn't going to be there. So now the defense and the coaches got to prove that it was about everybody. It wasn't about one individual calling the shots.
2: But it will be interesting from that defensive standpoint, too. You know, everybody's looking at Morgan Scally and like, okay, you got to replace the man. And make no mistake, Morgan's got the biggest, pressure point on him this year.
0: Oh, yeah.
2: But Kelly Papinga's actually not that far behind.
0: Right.
2: We're going to talk about Morgan. How do you replace a guy? Well, Jay Hill did things at BYU defensively that, frankly, nobody's ever done. We've never looked at BYU and said their back end is their best part of their defense. When you looked at, you know, the safeties that he was able to build, the corner play, and how they were able to be so good in the back end of a defense. And, you know, you can say any reason as to why that's been the case at BYU, but usually linebackers and defensive linemen grow on trees here in Utah, but the back end specialists, not so much. But yet they got that rolling at BYU, and now you've got to keep that going. And look, I mean, you saw Shedeur Sanders, who, you know, you can make any joke about him in the NFL, but he's still an NFL quarterback, and how he goes over to the sidelines and says, I don't know what they're doing in that bowl game against BYU. I can't figure it out. And Jay Hill had Colorado so flummoxed in that game defensively that they were just a complete and total mess. And if Kelly can keep that tradition up of being diversified defensively, throw the kitchen sink, confuse offenses, then they'll be just fine. But those are big, big shoes to fill for him.
1: One thing that I am confident in is, you know, while they don't have guys like Jack Kelly and Tanner Wall, you know, they've got Glasker and they got Satuala, and obviously he's got to come back from an injury. But I just like the makeup, and I feel like more so than just the execution, part of this is execution, but it was just the departure from what seemed to be a lot of mistakes, you know, in years prior on the defensive side, you know, jumping off sides and not enough men on the field. It was like Jay came in and he figured out a way to just tighten everything down. And from my experience, while he's not the guy, you do glean quite a bit from masterful teachers, and I think that's what Jay is.
2: Yeah.
1: And so for Kelly, like, it's just this is just the next step in his evolution. But I watched him run along the backside of that end zone at halftime as an intern, you know, 16-18 years ago when he first got into it. And I looked at his resume, and there is not a step that he has skipped Like, he has been in the details of this, and that's why I think he's going to be great.
0: Yeah, it's funny. You know, I covered him as a player when I was working
1: the
0: Tribune. Yeah, I mean, that's I'm old.
2: Well, you may have even been on the Utah State beat for that year when he was there, because Kelly played that.
0: Oh, yeah,
2: State.
0: Yeah, that's right. Yeah.
1: Hey, don't you know, we've got to always acknowledge.
0: I did cover the Aggies for a season, yeah, and that was fun. I enjoyed it very much. Really no different. Obviously, BYU more attention and whatnot, but the people in Logan work just as hard at football as they do anyplace else, obviously. And I want them to succeed now because Bronco's my guy. And with that in mind, Bronco?
2: Yeah. Oh, yeah.
1: Your guy?
0: Yeah.
1: Okay.
0: I was on the beat when he took over, man. I had the I don't know, I wouldn't say misfortune. I had the experience of covering the three worst seasons in BYU history.
1: Try that.
0: I was the beat guy all 3 years, man. Wow. We were talking off here how some guys talk about how 2 years was long.
1: Get Kenahan out of here, man. He's killing us.
0: And we knocked heads a few times. If you're around Darnell Dixon, ask him. He'll tell you a story. The Provo Herald of being in a big-time confrontation once. And so with that in mind, I watched Kelly and his evolution, as Coach says, where he was and where he is now. And so I know him really well. Sat with him a couple years ago at a high school basketball game for a recruit that they had their eye on in football. I mean, I literally sat next to him the whole time because it was at Corner Canyon. And I went to a lot of their games with my wife being associated there and knowing the coaches and all that stuff. And Kelly, the funny thing is, he will acknowledge this. You talk about Coach, getting the training that they had. And it's like the godfather of defense in this state of Utah is a guy who's deceased now, we call Big Fred. And that's Fred Whittingham.
2: Yep.
0: And Bronco once told me this story. His brother, Matt, played in the NFL, played at BYU, and Bronco told me that Matt, who was bigger than Bronco, played defensive line, that Matt said that the best defensive coach he ever had was Big Fred. And then Big Fred imparted it to Kyle. This is like the book of Genesis or something.
1: And then he begat.
0: Yes. And so Kyle teaches it to Kalani, teaches it to Jay, teaches it to Gary Anderson, and those guys then intersect. Kelly Papinga comes along, and he acknowledges that he said he never coached under Big Fred or played under Big Fred or his son Kyle, for that matter, but he understands the influence that those guys had and passed it down. And so the point being, Kelly has been extremely well-trained for this position at this time. So it was an obvious move. Plus, he's an outstanding people person. His brother, Brady, a little bit nuts. And I've told Brady this, so I'm not saying
1: what's
0: anything.
1: What's wrong with that?
0: Nothing. That's just the way Brady was. And when I would interview him as a player, I made sure I stood back 5 feet because I never know if he was going to slug me. I mean, the guy was super intense. And Kelly told me a story one time. He said, yeah, they had a family issue. And he goes to Brady. He said, now, Brady, I need you to calm down before I tell you this. And Kelly is so relatable to everybody. And he's a great recruiter, and now he's got this mastermind of knowledge, and it's his opportunity to impart that. And the good thing about it, he's got horses on the field that he can. You can be the greatest coach ever, Jerry Sloan, who I admire more than any coach I've ever been around. That 1 year after the statues left, he didn't have a lot of talent, but he still went 42-40.
2: 42-40, the best coaching job in the history of the NBA.
0: Yeah, right. And so coaching is, and you know this, you coached. That it's about getting whatever talent you have out of that, maximize the talent. Some teams are more talented than others. BYU has some NFL talent at all three levels on this defense, and so he's got some dogs to work with, and that defense can be really good. And they're going to need to be because there's some pretty good offenses in this Big 12.
2: There's two very underrated figures in this upcoming college football season. Number one, and he's not overlooked by any stretch, one is, but Gary Anderson's obviously going to be huge. The fact that he's back at BYU and a disciple of that defense, he's going to be huge for K Kelly Papinga to really help him out. And, look, I've known Gary forever. You've known Gary. Gary is a guy that's just going to sit there and tell you exactly what you need to hear, whether you want to hear it or not. And he'll be a great sounding board for Kelly Papinga. On the other side, for University of Utah, I think Alex Gerke is a huge going to be a huge influence on Jordan Gross with that offensive line. I don't know if Jordan Gross is ready to be a college football position coach, but he is. But Alex Gerke is going to be absolutely huge in helping his development as well, because he's been around the block. So those are two guys that may not be getting a lot of the limelight in terms of their responsibility for their individual teams, but are absolutely going to be critical.
1: Well, I just want to come back. I want to rebut the fact that you and Bronco are, because, you know, we're guys. I mean, did you hear last week at all, Bronco and I?
0: I'm saying, yeah, I got that. I got the caveman spiel.
1: All right. I just want to make sure you knew.
0: I didn't say he was, I'm his guy.
1: Oh.
0: I said he's my guy.
1: Gotcha. Okay. Yeah. That's a Jersey thing.
0: He may not even remember me. He may just look right through me.
1: Oh, I'm sure he does.
2: He remembers me.
1: Now, this is, and we talked about this a little bit yesterday. These things are great because nobody's lost a game.
0: Oh, yeah, the optimism abounds. I feel a little uncomfortable. It's not my way of life.
1: Like, you want somebody to suffer, right? And then you do your best work. Hey, look, the rebel just walked in. No, not Cody Campbell, the actual mascot. Not the rebel, but the Red Raider.
0: The Red Raider. Oh,
1: yeah,
0: they are.
1: He's
0: the
1: over
0: rebels.
1: There in mascot.
0: Hey, he's skirting laws and rules and standards.
1: Yeah. He's got a judge in a cloak following him around.
2: If they were actually going to have fun and lean into it, they'd have him like in a judge's robe with a gavel.
1: You know how Cosmo or they'll put on uniforms.
0: You guys know who Cody Campbell is, right?
2: Oh yeah.
0: I mean, and so he was here last year.
2: Yeah, he made this.
0: And he prances around, and makes himself available for interviews.
1: Well, we'll take him, right? That'd be good stuff.
0: He came on our show last year.
1: I remember. I was listening.
0: And I have a lot of respect for him as far as what he's trying to do for women's sports and collegiate sports, because I believe it's earnest. But at the same time, you know, push comes to shove. I used to say when dads would coach their kids at the college or at the college level, high school, especially the high school level, when it comes down to it, they're a dad first. And so they're going to make sure their son gets all the advantages, right? We've seen that over the years, and obviously BYU basketball had that a long time ago, and that created issues. You know, they were good enough, certainly, but just the appearance. And I think Cody Campbell, I think he showed his true colors a little bit in where it was just about Texas Tech first. And so, yeah, I want to help sports, but I also want to help most important Texas Tech, because I thought he lost a little bit of credibility there as far as some of the stuff that he was saying. He's going to have to rebuild that. I do think he's good for college sports, and he's great for Texas Tech, obviously. And all of a sudden, they became the enemy in the Big 12 that everybody's shooting for.
1: See some blue over there in the corner now, too. See some Cougar blue.
0: Yeah,
1: so people are starting to make their way in.
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3: And now, a look at traffic from the KSL Traffic Center.
4: The crash at the point of the mountain continues to be the biggest trouble spot of the morning, with the two left lanes still closed. Northbound I-15 just before 152nd South, and delays back to 21 North in Lehigh. We also have a new accident northbound on the West Belt around 27 South off to the right shoulder and not causing delays. 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
6: The Jazz are worse today than they were yesterday. The Jazz are not better without Walker Kessler. The Jazz made a trade for Jaren Jackson Jr. to ideally compete for the playoffs this season. That is less likely than it would have been had they had Walker.
7: So the Jazz are a little worse on paper as a roster. Check. But did they overpay the wrong guy?
6: No.
7: No, they did not.
6: Which we have learned today is maybe the single worst thing you can do in the NBA.
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0: 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All right, so coaches, players start to filter in. We'll have all of them throughout the day right here on the Zone. In case you're just joining us today, we'll feature Arizona State, Baylor, BYU will be today, Central Florida, Colorado, Houston, Oklahoma State, Texas Tech. Then tomorrow, the group of teams and coaches will be Arizona, Cincinnati, Iowa State, Kansas, Kansas State, TCU, Utah, and West Virginia. I always like talking to Rich Rod. He's always one of my favorites.
1: Rich Rod is a character, yeah. And he's older now, and his filter isn't there all that much. He'll tell you what he thinks. He had a nice season under the circumstances of bringing in like 70 new players last year, and they were competitive. They got better as the season progressed with a young quarterback, and that's really all you can do in a rebuild situation. And so, you know, he's looking. There's going to be the conference has had 2 years with this configuration, right? And the first year, we know the Devils, who were, they did a poll, they picked 16th, and they stopped the poll, and they won it, right? This is a shocker. And then last year, well, having Texas Tech win, it wasn't a shocker with all the money they spent. But I think BYU is a surprise. Houston, you can say, was a shocker. Arizona. So we've had some teams that weren't expected to be good in terms of the Devils winning it all. Now, there's going to be a team or two this year.
0: Yeah.
1: And is it going to be West Virginia? Is it going to be Central Florida? Oklahoma State's getting a lot of run. Oklahoma State has the most continuity of any program that's not supposed to have any continuity, because they're North Texas people from this area where we're at. Just a lot of them just moved over to Stillwater. So they're new to Stillwater, but the head coach, the coordinators, both coordinators, the quarterback, the who's a NFL prospect, the leading receiver, the leading rusher, all those guys are at North Texas, and now they're going to be for Oklahoma State. And they only won one game. They didn't win a game in conference. I think they've gone 2 years now since this conference has been this together with one conference win. Oklahoma State.
2: And if you want to come after somebody, come after me. I'm 40.
1: Yeah, I'm unemployed.
2: That's one of the great lines of all time. Of course, yeah. Gundy.
1: Yeah, yeah, and he was the longest tenured coach. He was he and Kyle were there for the same time, but he was hired like 2 days before Kyle. And he had seniority, so he, when they got together and did a Mexico trip, he got first opportunity to go because he had seniority over the guy, even though it was just like 2 days.
0: That's a deep cut, folks. A very deep cut that not a lot of people will reference. In fact, I think DJ may be back in studio smiling, and between the three of us, that's about all who get that reference.
1: Well, you were in the room, so you got it.
0: Oh, yeah. The three of us, yeah.
1: That was for you.
0: Yeah.
1: Short distance dedication.
2: We're going to stay close on this one.
0: Oh, I'll tell you this story during the break.
2: I want to hear it.
0: Well, you know, he's got seniority. So.
1: Scotty, I'm going to hear about that one.
0: Oh, that was a common thing with that guy in meetings. You know, North Texas had such a fun year last year, and so that coach comes over, takes over Oklahoma State. You bring up the quarterback who everybody talks about his story that never played in high school and
1: then
0: becomes a superstar. So now he'll be a
1: double first-round pick
0: in the backfield there for Oklahoma State. So, yeah, I think there's a lot of people. But you're right, though, and you told me this when Utah got into the Pac-12. There will always be a team, because we got so used to – you know, when we were covering the Mountain West with Utah and BYU, we just knew every year it was going to be TCU, BYU, and Utah. And the only question is, what was the order going to be?
1: Right, it's like two games all season. You woke up on a Saturday, not sure what was going to happen.
0: But when we got into the when we started covering the Pac-12 and Utah became part of that conference, then you brought up, hey, look, there's going to be a team that we expect to be good that won't be good, and there will be a team that we expect to be dog crap. And that they'll end up competing. And the big question is trying to figure out who those teams are going to be. And I think Oklahoma State very easily could be one of those teams that makes that jump up this year.
1: Yeah, with all the players that they brought over from North Texas. I went, I spent the entire flight last night, at the airport with the delay, just pouring over stuff to get refreshed. And I see no reason why they're not at minimally bowl eligible and also having the opportunity to maybe compete. Who knows, man? Who knows what's going to happen? 2 years ago, the four-way tie, and two of those, you could argue two, maybe three teams were a surprise. Iowa State probably wasn't, but the other three were. And last year, I don't think anybody had BYU in the conference final.
0: No.
2: Oh, I did.
1: Not this time this year. Last year, I mean.
2: Iowa State, they've all moved to Penn State, right? That's the way it works.
1: Yeah.
2: And this kid Mestemaker at Oklahoma State is terrific. I mean, he threw for 4,379 yards last year.
1: Yes, he did.
2: At North Texas. I mean, he threw the ball 463 times and completed almost 70% of those throws. So this is a guy who can really, really deliver it. And Oklahoma State needs a little something. I mean, it's been the mullet's gone, and it ain't coming back through the window.
1: It's not, no.
2: Anytime soon.
1: I think offensively they'll be very good. Defensively is the issue. 10 transfers expected to start. Only basically one returning starter from the first game. I think they had a cornerback got in there and started a little bit. So, but you never know with these transfers and how it all meshes. And these guys, you know, recruiting now, they have guys on their staff that just review the film inside out, upside down, of potential transfers. And that's how you rebuild and reload. And everything is about now. It used to be, you know, a 2-3 year process. Now it's like a 2-3 month process. And you better put your best product on the field immediately because school XYZ already did it. So why can't you do it? You know, and you're required to do it too.
0: Well, yeah, that's the thing. There's no honeymoon anymore. They're like, you know, back in the day, it was like, okay, well, we need a full recruiting class to really judge a coach.
1: Yeah.
0: Now you get 1.5 year. Like if you don't have it going in the middle of year number two, you're out.
1: Oh, we've seen that. Well, the UCLA coach got fired barely a couple games into his second season last year.
0: Yep, there's no excuses anymore.
1: I mean, it always was. The coaching profession in college was always high risk, high reward. But now it's higher risk, higher reward because the money's gone up, but also the risks and the expectations have shot through the roof. And that's just the way it is, man. And you are expected to turn that thing around. There is no grace period anymore. Even though there should be, but there's not much. They just don't allow it as much anymore. And North Texas, but Oklahoma State is the classic example. So much pressure on these guys to win. I mean, I don't know how they deal with it. I mean, you did it a little bit, coach, at the basketball, the pressure to win, and you could see it wear on coaches, how it just wears them down when things aren't going well.
2: Well, the hard part is it's not. I mean, you can't just go have a good year, great year, and have any time to celebrate. You know, you basically hit a pinnacle, and that's the new standard.
1: Yeah.
2: When we went to the Sweet 16, then it just, you know, getting to the tournament and winning.
0: You should be doing that every year now.
2: Yeah, right. And as you guys know, everybody has a budget. Everybody hires coaches. Everybody's looking for a competitive advantage. And, you know, it's a hard way to make a living. Coaching is a hard way of making a living.
0: 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And we've got you, look, from top to bottom, can't beat what's going on here. And joining us now.
1: The stud.
0: From BYU, Isaiah Glasker, kind enough to join us. How are you, sir?
3: Pretty good. How are you guys doing?
0: We're fired up, man. It's good to chat with you. How's the offseason been for you?
3: It's been great. Really just recovering. I had surgery on my shoulder not too long ago, but it's feeling great now. So,
1: Isaiah, you had a breakout season, a breakout game last 2 years ago in this very state, up the road a little bit against SMU. Who's that number 16 kid? Wow. And then you've carried it through the whole season, and last year, you know, we know who you are. Now you're going into your third year of being a big-time player, and we expect big things out of you, and I know we'll get it. I'm wondering, you had a little change with Jay Hill versus Kelly Papinga, and cornerback coach, not your position, leaves too to go to Michigan. What's the change been like, and what can we expect if anything is different?
3: Well, really, you know, Papinga, he's a linebacker guy. So
1: your guy.
3: Yeah, for sure. Really, just having him and Kalani, it's been great. And, I don't know, them allowing us to play free. I feel like Jay Hill was a great coach, and he's going to be super successful at Michigan. But I'm super excited to see what Papinga is going to bring. So
0: you lose a little bit of help there in that linebacking core. Zach Kelly, there's so many guys. Jack Kelly, sorry. Brought so much to the table. How do you fill those roles, not just on the field, but in the locker room as well?
3: Really, Jack Kelly, I'm going to miss that guy. But we just got this transfer from Cal, Kadu Luave, and he's looking like a stud. So I'm super excited to play with him. And then you got guys like Ciale Acera, Ace Kafusi, these other guys that I think can make some noise too. So,
0: by the way, I was talking to Gary Anderson, and he brought up that name specifically. He said, watch out for this guy. He's going to be a problem.
2: Which one?
0: Got it.
2: Hey, if Isaiah's saying that, then I'm going to definitely make a note of that, because you're a guy that definitely made a ton of highlight films last year and highlight plays. This season, an opportunity to take another step and continue to lead, be a leader out there. How are you approaching that part of your job this year?
3: Well, I feel like really even from last year, these older guys like Jack Kelly, being able to, I don't know, be in the same room as him, see what type of leader he was, and really just help these young guys that are coming up to, I don't know, just learn the plays and kind of get in the system and how stuff works at BYU. So
1: this is really your time, thinking that, because you're going to go off to the NFL, and I know you don't really want to talk about the NFL because you're focused on this year. But this is, it's not like a make or break, but in a sense, this is your last chance at the college level. Mm-hmm. And what does that mean to you to be able to make sure individually, I'm sure you'll go out on a high note, but have the team too, because that's it for you.
3: Really, I feel like every year we just get one step closer. Like the year before, 11-2, barely missed the playoffs. This past year, but we 12 wins, barely missed the playoffs. And I feel like this year, if we could just take one more step closer, then I feel like we can get there. So,
0: you know, you kind of, especially with the quarterback situation, you kind of flew under the radar a little bit going into last year. You got a big bullseye on your chest this year. Everybody's looking at you. What's that mentality shift like for this team?
3: I feel like really we don't take that into part. I feel like we're more focused on just what we can do as a team. We're not too worried about what everybody else is doing, as long as we can figure out and do the things that we need to do. I feel like we can make big things happen. So,
2: the offensive side of the ball got a great news in the offseason when LJ decided to come back, and certainly helps Bear a lot. How's the offense looking? Those guys probably getting together and doing some timing drills and things like that. But your thoughts on the offense?
3: I think the offense is going to be great. We got LJ coming back. Bear's going into his second year, so I feel like he's only going to be experienced. And then our receiver room's great. I got my little cousin.
1: I was going to ask you about your cousin. Yeah.
3: Yeah, he's looking, during spring ball, he was looking freshman. Really good. Mm-hmm. So I think we'll be just fine.
0: Well, good luck this upcoming year. It's going to be a lot of fun. Thanks for hanging out with us. Enjoy your time here.
3: Yeah, thank you guys.
2: Appreciate it.
0: 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Take another break. Come back as we continue on Big 12 Media Day coverage right here in Frisco, Texas on the Zone.
4: And now, a look at traffic from the KSL Traffic Center.
5: We have a new crash southbound I-15 just after the West Davis merge in Centerville, blocking the HOV lane, and slowdowns are starting to build in that area. The commute out to Utah County communities to be very delayed due to the accident at the point of the mountain. At UTA, it's never just a ride from point A to point B. We move independence, we move purpose, we move memories, we move what matters. You plan your trip at rideuta.com. With your traffic update, I'm Alex Napolis here on 97.5, the KSL Sports Zone.
4: This is Scotty G and Coach Tim Lacombe.
0: Walker Kessler on his way. Not only the Jazz trade him, they trade him to the Lakers. A four-year contract worth $140 million, roughly just shy of $33 million per year. The Jazz get a haul. They get two unprotected first-round picks, two pick swaps, which is a monstrous amount. A rim protector and a rebounder. An elite is now off the board for the Jazz.
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0: 97.5, the KSL Sports Zone. Scott Girard, Patrick Kinahan, Tim Lacombe. We are live in Frisco, Texas. It's Big 12 Football Media Days kicking off today. We'll go through tomorrow. We'll hear from BYU coaches and players today. University of Utah coaches and players coming up tomorrow. You know, PK, you and I were used to back in the day, you know, Mountain West or Pac-12, it was you brought one offensive player, you brought one defensive player. Yeah. Now, I don't know if there's a limit, but BYU's got six players here. Yeah. Utah's bringing four players. It's just like, hey, whoever you want, come on by. Let's go.
1: Yeah, yeah. I think there's as many as seven players from individual teams. I guess whatever you can fit on the plane and come down. And why not, man? Get your conferences as much exposure as possible, particularly from the Big 12 perspective, because we know there's casting a heavy shadow with the SEC and the Big 10. And the Big 12, you know, your mark likes to tout its basketball, rightly so, but tout the football too, because there's some darn good football that is played in this conference. And kids, whatever you want to achieve, I believe you can achieve it out of the Big 12. And, you know, hopefully for them, they've got one or two teams that really make a splash nationally. But there's so many good teams in this conference that all believe that they've got a chance to do something this year, every year for that matter. And that's what makes it exciting. I mean, the Pac-12 was just a disgrace that it went away. And it still bothers me to this day. But I've embraced the Big 12. And it should be embraced by all of us.
2: I think Larry Scott's still paying some portion of his mortgage, you know, through some entity right now, because it was crazy. You guys told me the Pac-12, the first time you came, it was this big affair, and then it continued to dwindle, and I think that's as the, you know, the revenue came back, it's like, where's all this money going? And they realized Larry had a couple spots. So, you know,
1: San Francisco, the most expensive real estate.
2: Yeah, a lot of reasons that thing came down, but you know, just from my first impressions, I think they've definitely take this serious. I mean, number one, it's in Texas. If you're gonna play in Texas, you better have a fiddle in the band. But if you're gonna have a conference tournament for football or a conference media event for football, you're gonna have it in Texas. You're serious, and so I like that a little bit. And then certainly Texas Tech last year, their defense was something I hadn't really seen. I mean, quarterbacks literally had no time. When they'd snap the ball, both BYU and Utah, very similar games played against Texas Tech. So, you know, high level, that first tier of this conference, certainly high level. And as you guys said, there's always this outlier. There's always somebody, you know, Houston doesn't get talked about a lot, but I see their name up the board. So, no, I think there's great football played in this league. And, you know, I don't think it's out of the realm of possibility that this is a league that could put two teams into a playoff situation.
1: It's time.
0: Yeah, I agree.
1: I think it's time for the conference to assert itself. You know, the Devils almost should have gotten Texas in the Peach Bowl, but then Tech got embarrassed. What was it, by Oregon, and it was Miami, right? The Orange Bowl, if I remember. Didn't score a touchdown. It was like 23-0. That was not a good look. And so now they've got to overcome that, and the time is now. With some of these experienced teams, including BYU and Utah, I think have very good quarterbacks. I think Texas Tech will be good again, too. And then there's some other good quarterbacks. And then there's some other quarterbacks that are waiting their opportunity to show us what they have. And they know. I think this is a quarterback-friendly league, which helps in your reputation to get quarterbacks in your league that are really good and exciting because they're marketable, and then the NFL wants them, and then you just feed off that in terms of the quality of quarterbacks that you have. So that's a good start. And it seems like there's a lot of good quarterbacks in this conference. Avery Johnson's been starting forever over there in, Manhattan, Kansas, for Kansas State. It's his time to shine, too, because you've been a starter for a number of years. And what are you going to do? They got a new coach, obviously, but what are you going to do there?
2: You know who I love is Fafita. Another guy that's been at it a while.
1: Fafita is a four-year starter, and there's only 4 inches separates him from being in the NFL right now. If he was 6'2", he'd be in the NFL today, but he's 5'10". But at the college level, you can get away with that. And as far as a pure passer, he's as good as anybody in the league. Oh, yeah. And I can argue darn near as good as anybody in the country. I love that kid. Plus, everybody and their dog wants to take off. Yeah, I'm looking at you, Sam Levitt, who takes off to L. Yeah, give me an Italian salute, right? Takes the big money.
2: What do you do with the forks? Do they go down? Yeah. For a guy like that,
1: we'll
2: replace some of the vowels.
0: PK was saying "pork you."
2: Exactly. Yeah.
1: So he beats Texas Tech, and good for him. He takes the money and goes to LSU. I probably would have done the same.
2: Capisce.
1: But other guys have this opportunity to take his place. Fifita stayed. He could have gone, but he stayed. He stayed. Now, yeah, you're getting paid. But the money's kind of a wash in a sense that everybody's getting paid. That's the big thing with DeBon. Said, "Oh, well, BYU paid him." Well, okay, but so do these other schools are going to pay him too. And so he still chose BYU. Fifita stayed through the coaching change when he easily could have taken off. And he stayed loyal to the program, and I think that's really cool. And they responded last year with a big-time season. Now, what can they do? I can speak from experience. The Cats and the Devils, they've had big-time seasons, and you think, okay, they've turned the corner, and then they just kind of go back into being average or maybe a little below average, a little above average. Nothing really special there. And it's been a 40-year, 50-year history of this. Can Arizona sustain what they built on last year? Devils had some injuries. They were okay. Obviously, they didn't build on it. And that's for a number of reasons. But now what can they do, right? He's won 19 games in 2 years, which is pretty good, speaking of Devils. But what can they do? That's so much intrigue and so much at stake. How's it when we get to December and look back, what are we going to say? We can surmise a bunch of stuff, the three of us today, but no offense, but I think probably half of it's going to be wrong.
0: Yeah, there's no doubt. But, I always look at the overall health of a conference based on how many quarterbacks are coming to a media day. And we do have a lot of quarterbacks, but there's three big dogs, as far as I'm concerned, is certainly Noah Fifita, Devin Dampier, and Bear Bachmeier. You look around the other list of guys, and there's some question marks there. Because how does the kid from North Texas, how does he transition into a bigger conference where he's going to have pass rushers that he's never seen before? You go down the list, there's a lot of guys here that I think have a chance to be really good, but we don't know yet. And Avery Johnson is another guy. It's like, okay, every year it's like, oh, no.
2: DJ Lagway's at Baylor.
1: Well,
2: now, right?
1: Yeah, see, what we've got
2: is a bunch.
1: We've got a bunch of Bo Nixes who are going someplace else. Correct. As a reclamation project.
2: Right, yep. And some of those work, obviously, Bo Nix.
1: Bo Nix did.
2: Yeah.
1: You know who his coordinator was at Oregon?
0: That would be Mr. Dillingham.
1: Yeah, the guy knows how to develop quarterbacks.
2: When I saw Kenny walk through, I don't know if you guys saw him, but he was wearing like one of those. It's like a 60s, like, mob suit.
1: Yeah, it is a little bit of maroon and gold, the school colors.
2: I mean, the striping in
1: the gold stripes.
2: I think he may have to sit on your side because he's closer to that.
0: Oh, he will be. PK will make sure he'll be.
1: Well, I'm actually going to sit on his lap.
0: Yeah.
2: Woo! It's going to get dicey in here, y'all.
0: Whatever Arizona State coach comes by, who was the coach you got after? Like, I need to see it this year.
2: Herm?
1: It was
0: no.
1: Todd Graham.
0: Todd Graham, that's right. I think Todd was taken back by that a little bit.
1: He got mad at me.
2: What do you mean?
1: Yeah. Well, I said, hey, man, you've had a couple good seasons. What are you going to do? Every coach has had a good season. You got to build upon it.
0: Yep.
1: I mean, I'm not going to softball it. I didn't get this far 40 years into the business by softballing.
2: I just remember him with a funky mouthpiece or headset or something.
1: Oh,
2: he was trying something
1: thin,
2: new.
1: Almost like some type of receptionist.
2: It was not good.
1: No.
2: Not a good look, Todd.
1: And he presented the image, but then couldn't back it up.
0: Yes.
1: I mean, he had two good seasons. They won 10 games 2 years in a row. That's something to be said for that. But it couldn't back it up. He couldn't back it up. Then he went to Hawaii, and that was a disaster.
0: Oh, boy. That was bad.
1: So that's the thing. Pretty much, I think Norm Chow said it to me once years ago. Anybody can have

0: meaning it. I've got one guy in mind. Who would you say? In this conference. Who has sustained a high level of success the most?
1: Well, as of right now, Kalani.
0: Yeah, I think it's got to be.
2: Kalani Sitake.
0: Yeah. I think it's got to be.
2: I mean, he's the dean.
0: Right. He's the one who's had the most consistent success. Everybody else, even McGuire. Last year was a big season. Year before was 8. 8's okay. Last year, big season.
1: Joey McGuire is the result of good spending.
0: I mean, largely, I can't deny.
1: Now that. I will.
2: I mean, that changed their course. No question.
1: I will say I am firmly completely biased on this because I think if you gave Matt Wells the amount of money that Joey McGuire, Matt could have coached a team to a high level. So, like, I'll admit though, but Matt's a friend, and so I'll admit I'm biased on that one. But I think that, you know, good game, good team. Here comes the investment. Great team. And it's like, okay.
0: Then it goes back to what I said. Jerry Sloan's best coaching job was 42-40.
1: Yes.
0: Now, if I present Jerry Sloan with a ton of talent, a la Phil Jackson, do I think he can do what Phil Jackson did? Absolutely.
1: Yeah.
0: But he didn't have that kind of talent. So Joe McGuire is getting an enormous amount of talent. Yes. But they also won a high level, too. So you can't discount that. I never thought a coach's job isn't to win the title. The coach's job is to put his players in position to be the very best that they can. And if they're good enough, they couldn't. Like Kalani in the Cowboys Stadium last year, they were turning the ball over left and right. Well, I mean, it wasn't A-Rod's fault. It wasn't Kalani's fault. Texas Tech's defense had a lot to do with it. And Bear was a young kid and all that stuff. But I don't necessarily blame the coaches. McGuire has been afforded a great opportunity to win, and so far he's one for one.
2: Yeah, and I think that that's all you can judge it. I mean, anything else is speculation. And there are certainly a lot of guys out in the college football landscape right now that are spending a ton of money on rosters and losing.
0: Yeah.
2: And losing a lot.
0: Not winning enough. Now, for McGuire, if they go to the playoff and get smoked again, that cranks up the heat.
1: Ooh, in a big way.
0: Yeah.
2: Because, again, I tell you, there are thresholds to this. It's not like you can, you know, go to the Sweet 16 and then have 3 10-win seasons. You know, that Sweet 16 doesn't buy you any time anymore. It has to be an every year thing. Or, you know, a trip to the football playoff and a win in that. And then the next year you don't make, you don't go 500. It just doesn't fly.
0: Yeah, I think that, like, for Kevin Young, if they go one and done in the NCAA tournament next March, there's a little bloom that comes off that rose.
1: Yep. All right, 97.5, the KSL Sports Zone. Scott Girard alongside the coach, Tim Lacombe, Patrick Inahan. Big 12 Media Day, hour one in the books. We'll continue on here from Frisco, Texas next, right here on The Zone.
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0: All right, people, it is what I call Testimony Tuesday. And what I mean by that is when I talk about Trajan Wealth, every other day of the week, you hear me talk about it. I'm a client. I can go on and on for hours. Well, on Tuesdays, I let you hear from somebody else because Trajan Wealth has asked me to read some of the testimonials from some of their clients. 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Are you ready? 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Turns out I was missing some big opportunities. 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
6: 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Let's go to Baylor. Welcome in Kyler Jordan, defensive end. Kind enough to hang out with us. How are you, sir?
7: I'm doing good. Thanks for having me.
6: Dude, we're okay, so I always like catching guys early because you're in a better mood. Like, after the 20th, 25th interview, then you're going to get a little sour. But this is fun, and I got to imagine as a player, it's an honor to be a part of something like this.
7: Absolutely. I mean, it's a dream come true, you know, getting to represent Baylor University. getting to represent my teammates. It's really, really cool.
0: Baylor's been one of the more interesting programs. You know, either it's like you're hot or cold. And obviously everybody wants to be hot. You look at the program just a couple years back, 3 or 4 years ago, they win the title. And now you're trying to get back to that level. Defensively, it was a little bit of a struggle, ranked 122nd in scoring defense. Now you hit the transfer portal, and you would know better than us, but doing my research, saying that at least 6 new starters are going to be transfers. Tell us about the new players and obviously why you're thinking that the defense is going to be better this season.
7: Yeah, we got some really good pieces. Hosea Wheeler, coming from Indiana, is awesome. I mean, he's an unbelievable athlete. Ryan Davis, coming from Kansas State, has been awesome. Garrett Ponder, coming from Southern Miss. Travion Barnes is back.
0: Defensive line dudes.
7: Uh-huh. Yes, sir. And Jamal Weiss, who's here, is another one. We got Colby McAllister from K-State. He's awesome. Daniel Cobbs from Kansas State. Awesome. And I think the coolest part about all the transfers that we got on defense, like, they want to come here, they want to play good defense, and they're not scared to do what it takes. The extra work, the extra football work, but also, like, just building the team. You know, like, I feel like we have an actual unit after spring ball, and I think we're really excited to see what we can do.
8: In a day and age where, you know, guys move around a ton, you – went to high school in Lubbock. I assume maybe had some conversations this summer with people back home. Generally, I'll leave that alone. But at the same time, you've gone through a couple of different years. You've redshirted, but you've stayed here. Baylor important to you, and got to play a couple meaningful games. You know, started last 2 games of the season last year. Talk about your experience generally, just kind of how this has been a journey and how it kind of culminates with this is a big year for you.
7: Absolutely. I mean, it's been an incredible journey. Starting true freshman year, I got to play in 3 games, which was really cool. I was so excited my true freshman year because I got to play in the Armed Forces Bowl, and I like got to play on special teams and stuff, and I thought it was the coolest thing. And then we show up in Fort Worth, and it's like negative 15 degrees. It was like,
8: it's all an experience, right?
7: Oh my gosh, it was unbelievably cold, but it was so much fun. And just really over the combination of all the years, like, just it all coming to this point, for me getting to be here, for me getting to represent my team, is just such a blessing, you know. And going into my last year, bringing Coach Klannerman in from Kansas State, our new DC, like, I'm going to get to do a lot more stuff that I got to do in high school. I'm going to get to play fast, you know, and try to cause havoc, which is, like, really what I love to do, what I was good at in high school. And so I'm really, really excited to get back to that, and I think we're going to be able to play fast on defense, which is really exciting.
9: You know, that's been the message through spring and into the summer as well, is that instead of thinking, they want you reacting out there on the field, and the speed in which you guys can play and creating the havoc, as you mentioned, I think is something that seems to be a huge point of emphasis going into this year.
7: Absolutely. I think if you go back and watch our film on defense, really over the last 4 years, like, we would have 9 guys doing the right thing and 2 guys doing the wrong thing. And, like, those 2 guys doing the wrong thing turn into touchdowns, you know. And so, like, going into the fall, like, being able to play fast is going to be, like, it's going to be great for us. And I'm excited for a lot of the guys, Travion Barnes, Kyler Reed, you know, like, and those guys are unbelievable football players. And I think we're really going to get to see that this year.
0: We've seen some pretty good offense coming out of Baylor the last few years, right? Some pretty good stats for players, and had a good quarterback, good last year in the pocket. I thought he's a great quarterback from the pocket, talking about Sawyer, obviously. Now, this year you got Lagway, and the thing that I like, okay, this guy's a highly touted kid coming out of high school and all that, and quarterbacks tend to be over-publicized. I'm sure you know that. And so he has a good season in Florida, and like, oh, man, expecting a big thing, and then it doesn't happen as much as the second year. And so now it's like sort of like a reclamation project, so to speak. And you've been around this kid. He needs to have a big season for you guys to do what you want to do. And I love the kid who has a chip on his shoulder. And would you say that that's what he has? And how has it been to be around him, knowing that, oh, man, 5-star, you got to live up to that, all that stuff that goes into that?
7: Man, he absolutely has everything it is to that it's going to take, and he absolutely has a chip on his shoulder. That guy's process might be the most intricate process of any college football player I've been around. I'm talking from 5:30 in the morning to whenever like it's the process. And he's obviously unbelievably talented, you know. And we're so blessed to have him. And he's such a good dude off the field. He brings guys with him. He has a lot of influence on the team, which is really cool to see. But I'm so glad that he's on our team, you know. And we're really in a good spot having DJ back there.
8: Go ahead.
9: I'm just always fascinated by the fact that it seems rare that a kid plays his entire career at one school. And it's no disrespect to anybody who moves around. I'd probably do the same if I were in those shoes. But what does it mean to you to be able to say, I spent my entire career at Baylor University?
7: Man, everything. And I don't want to say that like all the people who transfer are running from something. But I felt like if I was going to transfer, I would have been running. And that's not what I stand for. That's not what I want my kids, you know, to see one day. Like, oh, why'd you transfer? You know, were you scared? You know, like no, I didn't want to run away. And honestly, I love Coach Aranda. Like, I would go fight for Coach Aranda any day of the week. What he has given me, what he has, you know, instilled in me, all the wisdom and everything I've learned from him. Like, I couldn't leave him. You know, and so yeah, really, really excited for the season.
8: We're from Utah, obviously. And this guy's the voice of Utah State Aggies, and there's an Aggie. Or you know, his dad was an Aggie, Kai Wesley.
7: Yeah.
8: Tell me about Kai. He's a freshman for you guys this year.
7: Kai's awesome. I love his. He's kind of like nonchalant a little bit, but like super athletic and obviously super gifted. I mean, he's ever bit a 6'6". You know, has good hands. You know, all the things. But it's funny because I was talking to Kai just kind of how he got started in football, because he was not always a football player, and he was like, they basically kind of just made him go out there just to try it.
9: Yeah.
8: That's a basketball family, man.
7: Yeah. And so he was like, yeah, I mean, I'm still learning, you know. Like, this is all kind of all crazy to me. But no, Kai's doing a great job. We're glad to have him.
8: Only guy from Utah on the roster, so I had to shout him out.
7: Yeah. No, Kai's awesome.
0: You talked about Klanerman coming over from K-State as the new coordinator, and you said about playing fast. Go into that a little bit in terms of what is his influence going to be on Baylor Bears defense this season.
7: Yeah, I mean, like I was talking about earlier with the havoc, I mean, the emphasis is going to be havoc. You know, create havoc, get vertical, like, take a shot. You know, like stuff like that. Like, we're not going to be playing passively. Like, you know, like, oh, you got to be here. Like, we're going to be playing fast. And so that's what I would say is going to be the emphasis.
9: What does a successful season at Baylor look like this year?
7: I mean, I think win as many games as we possibly can. You know, I think it's playing good defense. I think it's scoring a lot of points, and I think a lot of it is good. We're going to score points with DJ, and you know, the O-line's great, running backs are great, receivers are great. Like, we're going to score points. So, like, I think for us, like, we got to play good defense, you know. And since I've been here, we've yet to show that we can do that. And so, like, that's going to be that. I think that's our ticket to success.
9: So that's a matter of pride for you, you
7: oh,
9: know,
7: gosh,
9: like
7: that,
9: yeah.
7: And like, I don't know, like in high school, like, I mean, my team, like, I think my junior year, I think we let up like 20 points in all of our district games, you know, and it's
0: total. Nice.
7: And I was like, this is defense, you know, this is good defense. And I don't know, that number might not be right, but I mean, we were shutting people out left and right, and I mean, it was awesome. So
0: in like, your mind, it's right, and that's all that matters.
8: That's all that matters.
7: Yeah, that's what it felt like.
9: You know what? Here's the thing. You can just say whatever you want, and we will be like, all
8: throughout,
9: right.
8: Hey, throughout life, you move into a new city, and I played back in the day.
0: I can check your college stuff, but high school gets a little dicey.
8: It's a little dicey.
9: Where did you play high school? What was the high school you went to?
7: Lubbock Cooper.
9: Okay.
7: Lubbock Cooper. Yeah, we were 5A D2 whenever I was playing. And then they actually split into two different high schools, like – a couple years after I left, which is kind of sad.
8: You ever hung with Chip and JoJo?
7: Chip and JoJo.
8: Chip and Joanna Gaines?
7: Oh, no, unfortunately
8: In Waco?
7: Unfortunately not. No, I have watched My
8: sorry, we're on a first name basis.
7: No, y'all are good. My soon to be wife, I'm getting married here in 2 weeks or so. But she's interior design, so like obviously she loves that stuff, you know, watching Magnolia Network and HGTV.
8: Just get used to saying
0: Hallmark.
7: That's where we draw the line.
8: My mom
7: watches Hallmark. I'm like, I'm good.
8: You come home and say, it looks great, babe, and then do your thing.
7: Yeah. Give a thumbs up.
9: Hey, appreciate you coming by. Yeah. Good luck this season. Great chat with you.
7: Thank y'all so much.
9: There he is, 97.5 DKSL Sports Zone. Fun conversation. Kyler Jordan, that defensive end for Baylor University. As soon as you explained who Chip and JoJo, then it
8: I was like, sorry, man. I thought you lived in Wake. That'd be like, hey, do you ever see Donnie and Marie? Who's that?
0: Okay, I can see that. I paused for a second. Who? But then, yeah, okay.
8: Didn't get Chip and JoJo either?
0: Not immediately.
8: Okay, sorry. I said Joanna. It was disrespectful.
0: Right. The JoJo, once you said Joanna...
9: I know exactly who Chip and JoJo.
0: Yeah thank you. I've had, remember I told you some friends earlier? They went there.
8: Oh, cool.
0: And my thought is, why? But that's just me.
9: Well, it's funny because there's a lot of, like, I've got a lot of neighbors who are diehard BYU and diehard Utah fans, and they're always like, we need to go to a game, we need to go to a game. And then the wives are like, yeah, I don't really want to. And then Waco shows up, or Baylor shows up on the schedule. They're like, that's the game we need to go to.
0: Yeah.
9: I want to go to that game. Why? No reason.
8: They made Waco fashionable. Yes. That's saying something.
9: Yeah. I mean, they had some work to do after Dave Bliss, but, you know.
8: You ever heard of Koresh?
9: Yeah.
8: I mean, there was some bad stuff going on.
9: There was some bad PR there.
8: They came in and basically interior decorated the whole town.
9: Baylor's an interesting team. Dave Aranda's been kind of floating on that hot spot for a while.
0: I know.
8: I
0: think this is it.
9: Yeah.
8: He's got to do it.
0: Yeah.
9: Had to change out his OC a couple of years ago, right. New year with the DC. So, you know, it's kind of make or break.
0: Everybody, from all accounts, loves the guy.
9: Yeah.
0: But you got to win. You can be the biggest jerk, and if you win, they'll love you. And you can be the nicest guy in the world, and if you don't win, they'll hate you.
9: Yes.
0: This is the way it is, man.
8: Just win.
0: I mean, Dave knows that as well as anybody. We're not saying anything that he wouldn't sign off on. And that's the thing. When it looks like, he is in big trouble, they'll go out and win. And then they slip back.
9: Yep. It wouldn't surprise me if he goes 9-3 this year, just because that's how it goes.
0: That's the way it's been.
9: Yeah.
0: They got Auburn right off the bat in Atlanta. That potentially is winnable. Auburn hasn't been what they are, and then or what they have been. And then you got Prairie View A&M and La Tech. So, and then you got Colorado in your first conference game. So there's a shot to be 4-0. You're 4-0. That's taking the pressure off right off the bat in the first month. And then second week they go to Tempe. We'll see what the Devils could be. I have a feeling the Devils are going to be okay. And then it's on after that.
9: Yeah.
0: So let's see what you can do. I think if you go 3-0 to get to your thing, then you're looking at 6-3. Probably, I would think that's good enough. I would think maybe 8-4 is good enough.
9: Yeah.
0: So go 5-4 in conference.
9: They need to stack up wins because their last three games of the year, at BYU, Texas Tech at home, and then at Houston.
0: Yeah. Right. That's the whole point of bringing up the schedule is I believe they got to get 3-0, get that probably 4-0.
9: 4-0,
0: with Colorado, and then see how you stack up over the next 8 games in conference.
8: Hey, can I break some? This is just hit the wire, but Cleveland Cavaliers star Donovan Mitchell has agreed to a 4-year, $273 million contract.
9: Woo. Yeah, that doesn't suck for him.
8: I think he could pay for breakfast.
0: Well, you know, that's the system that they have, that you got to pay your best players. You just hope they're good enough to get you over the top.
8: But that's the hard part about that one. I feel like that's money that's ain't going to do that.
0: Over the top, he's not going to do it individually, even though I respect the crap out of him as
8: a
0: player.
8: No, I do too. I do too. I mean, he gives.
0: But there's just a certain limitation.
8: Yeah,
0: that
8: size.
0: That he's going to run up against, and he's been marvelous for being. And they list him at 6'3". I've stood next to him a million times. I don't see 6'3". I see more 6'1".
9: Yeah.
8: Well, now you see $273 million.
0: Hey, good for him, man. Well,
9: and then, you know, with LeBron as a teammate, we'll see how that goes.
0: And maybe that can make a difference for a year.
8: I actually believe, of all the places LeBron could go, that that would be the most.
0: You know where LeBron
8: I think
0: can
8: that
0: go.
8: Would help that team the most. Yeah, yeah, I would like to, too, yes.
0: Well, I'm just kidding.
8: It's like all that. It's south.
9: By the way,
0: for the winter.
9: We expect to hear from Matthew Kloppenstein from Baylor coming up here in a minute. Tight end, Mr. Do-Everything, former Colorado guy.
0: Yeah, Baylor's out on the field. We're in the end zone. I think I said we're in the east end zone. And then they have the field. And then at the south end zone, or the other west end zone, is where they have the stage, which I think that gets underway around 10 o'clock our time, 11 o'clock down here in central time zone. But see, Baylor's got their guys doing interviews. And defensively, they got to be better. They sucked last year. There's no other way to say it. They ranked 122nd. Yeah. And then Lagway's got to—he's got to prove that ranking. And I don't know, man, because so many quarterbacks have these enormous rankings, and then it doesn't pan out.
9: Yeah,
0: it's actually the other way is more the unusual story, that they have the big ranking and they live up to it.
8: Well, from my experience, the rankings is a huge part of the reason for some of them why their progress stops. I mean, many kids have different places that they're, I guess, they feel like they've accomplished something. And sometimes it's just getting a five-star ranking and being like, okay, I'm there.
9: Yeah.
8: Now I'm just waiting for my, you know, and the thing is, you still have to work.
0: Right.
8: You know, I watched dudes as we recruited them, and one of the worst things that could happen to you, a young player, sometimes was to be singled out and recognized as something before they were something.
0: A four-star big man out of Arizona.
8: Yeah, I mean, I think there are many examples. Yeah, but I mean, that was one.
0: You gotta get in that rowboat and go, man.
8: Yeah, that was one that was, you know, that was, you got to row your way out of the boat.
0: And then the crash, particularly for the quarterbacks, is
8: hard. Oh, it's so hard. And then, but it affects your confidence, too. You see it. Like, guys that were proficient five-star guys have a hard time taking a snap.
0: And then I think it dwindles into something that is extremely serious, mental health.
9: Oh, yeah. No, there's no doubt.
0: I've seen it.
9: Well, this was a long time ago, even before just at the early stages of Twitter. And we were at a Mountain West conference
0: early
9: media
0: of
9: day.
0: Twitter gives me PTSD.
9: Why would you do that? Sorry. We got all kinds of inside jokes today. There was a coach at Fresno State who had a quarterback that was coming back, and it was expected to be pretty good. Kid just quit. Like, just quit. And the coach said, yeah, he just couldn't handle the negative feedback on Twitter. And to me, it seems like simple. We'll just delete it. But this generation doesn't know how to, you know.
0: Some guys go to Cleveland.
9: Yeah, exactly. It's like just, okay, well, then just don't read it. Turn off your mentions.
0: Yeah.
9: Easily done. And but you can, apparently. And it doesn't make any sense to me, but that's why I'm in my 40s and
8: FOMO.
9: These kids are in their 20s, you know.
8: It's that FOMO thing. Yeah.
0: Yeah.
9: If somebody's saying something about you, you want to know what it is, whether it's good or bad.
0: And for me, I hope it's bad, because that
9: you
0: that,
9: made a good living off of
0: that. Requires
8: I have
0: me to
8: very
0: get out
8: I've heard
0: day.
8: Very few good things about you, Mr. Kinahan,
0: and they're all true.
9: And they're all coming from Mr. David James. So we anticipate hearing more from Baylor coming up here in a little bit. Houston with Willie Fritz. Hopefully, we'll be able to chat with him coming up a little bit later on. Kalani Sitake. Decked out in the suit, looking dapper as
8: very
9: always.
8: Dapper.
9: Dave Aranda, Kenny Dillingham, as Coach mentioned, looking like a mob boss from the, you know, from the.
8: I guess it would be the 20s, the roaring
9: 20s. And then we got Eric Morris, new head coach at Oklahoma State, expected to join us. And then Joey McGuire, I'm sure he's been looking forward to this day all summer long. Really looking forward to that.
8: I can really go just visit with my friends.
9: Yeah,
0: he'll sell it, and he'll sell it in a positive way. And I think Tech is going to be fine.
9: Oh, yeah.
0: I'm happy for the conference that it got settled, because if it hadn't been settled at this point, that would have been a huge dark cloud over this entire facility. But it didn't turn out the way maybe they thought it would, or they thought it wasn't going to happen, then it happened, and now it's not happening again. It's probably better off this way. Now, hopefully for the young man, he gets his life in order and has the opportunity to play in the NFL in next April if he gets drafted and all that. Wish him nothing but success. Yeah, we got Baylor, your tight end, coming over next.
9: Yep, looking forward to chatting with him as we continue on live here at Big 12 Media Day, all brought to you by Omada Real Estate on 97.5, the KSL Sports Zone. Joining us now, tight end for the Baylor Bears, it is Matthew Kloppenstein. Did I say that right?
10: You did, yeah. Did
9: you we'll take it. How's life in Baylor treating you right now?
10: That's great. You know, life in Waco's awesome. I got married last summer.
9: Nice. Congratulations.
10: So, yeah, my wife's in there with me. So,
8: oh, that's awesome, man.
10: Just us two hanging out, you know, from Scottsdale, so we got no family.
0: Scottsdale, Arizona?
10: There you go.
0: Oh, man, I grew up in Phoenix.
10: Really?
0: Arizona State grad myself.
10: There you go. My I got a bunch of family and aunts and uncles one day.
0: So. Oh, and you go to Tempe this year.
10: I know.
0: You going to break your hearts?
9: Just say yes. Yeah, we're planning on it.
0: Well, that's the goal.
10: Yeah.
8: Hey, man, they just went through media training. You get, you know, just cut them some slack over there.
9: What? Obviously, 5-7 last year. You want to improve on that going this year. What are your expectations this year, Baylor?
10: I mean, our expectations are just to prove ourselves. You know, we know what we're capable of, and you know, with the team and the weapons that we have, we know that if we can go out and play Baylor football and play like we have the weapons that we do, you know, it's important for us to go out and to prove ourselves in that way.
8: We were just talking about DJ Lagway and his, you know, his career and looking for an opportunity to make statement this year. How are things going with him? How have the OTAs and all things like that been?
10: It's been great. You know, DJ's somebody you want in your corner from a leadership standpoint, from just a class act, you know, talent kind of, you know, he checks all the boxes is kind of what I've been, you know, what I tell people when they ask about DJ Lagway. He checks all the boxes. But since he's came and gotten onto campus, he's just made an impact, you know, as far as leadership goes and just connecting this team. You know, he's a guy that you can really rally behind, and you've just seen the team really, we got a stud, you know, like we can rally around this guy. And so just taking ownership, you know, he's taking that ownership role, and to see him do that, it's been awesome.
0: So tight end, you know, you have a dual role there, obviously, and part of it is being able to block and move guys in the line of scrimmage. You got a couple decent running backs who have had some good experience there in the last couple years, so you should be okay there. Speak to the offensive line, yourself as a part-time blocker, in a sense, being a tight end, but the other guys, as I looked at it, there's a possibility of maybe 3 or 4 transfers coming in to start.
10: Yeah, absolutely. You know, you got Logan Moore, you got Asher, you got Yak in there. You got guys that came in January and then, you know, hit the ground running. We had a great spring. You know, we're really confident with where we kind of finished off with spring as far as the O-line and blocking goes. And one thing we talked about all the time is just having controlled aggression, right? You want to be able to be aggressive up front, but be able to control it so it's not out of control. You know what I'm saying? So, yeah, real confident with our O-line. Excited.
9: So, do you consider yourself a blocker first and a receiver second, or because you know, look, you're Mr. Red Zone too. Like,
10: yeah,
9: I went back and watched a lot of that spring stuff. I mean, you had a couple red zone scores. So, are there? I mean, obviously, you love to do the dirty work, but you can get out there and catch the ball too.
10: I mean, yeah, absolutely, no doubt. I'm confident in my game and the things that I can do. Last year, when we had Trigg, you know, I was more in line, and so I was playing a little heavier. I was about 253.
9: Yeah.
10: Right now I'm about 246. So, you know, I'm just kind of setting myself up to be able to do both those things and just to be the lethal guy that I know I can be and the lethal player. And so, yeah, I'm expecting to make plays on both sides, you know, doing both things.
8: What are some of the team goals this year? What are things y'all want to accomplish?
10: Yeah, I mean, we want to win. That's the first thing we want to accomplish is, you know, if we can go out, we can play our game and we can stick true to our values and we can go out, we can win the Big 12 championship.
0: Do you ever get tired of kids from being in Texas whining about the heat? As a kid from the Valley of the Sun, do you just scoff at them and say, come on, man,
10: yeah,
0: this is nothing?
10: Hey, but to be fair, the humidity.
8: Yeah, PK.
10: Humidity's bad, and I never like really was used to it, but I mean, but yeah, there are times where I'm like, get a break, man. You've never been outside 116 having to do suicides,
0: yeah,
10: or whatever.
0: Yeah. Talk. Oh, get out of my face.
10: Terrible. Hey, but those are the days that make you a man, you know.
7: Yeah. What was it about Baylor where you're like, okay, that's where I want to wrap up my career?
10: Yeah. At the time, so I at the time was blessed to have a bunch of opportunities to go a bunch of places, and I knew that if I was going to leave the state, that I wanted to be close to family. And so I had family up in Dallas, you know, my dad's sister, my dad's brother in San Antonio. So it was kind of in between, and it was kind of, you know, I love Texas, and I've been to Texas like once or twice since before taking a visit to Baylor, and Baylor just checked all the boxes with Coach Aranda had and what he was building, and just the team that he had and the people and the university. It's a great university. And so checked all the boxes, absolutely loved it, and I'm glad I made the decision to come.
8: How fun is it to be able to do, you know, we see it all the time in Utah because our guys are a little bit older and they get married, you know, before the end of their school year, but or before their career. How's that been? You say you got married, being able to do this with your best friend.
10: It's been awesome. It's been such a blessing, you know, for her to be right alongside me and to experience the things that I experience a little bit, you know, because, it's been surreal. You know, I'm the only one married on the team. I am.
8: You really are?
10: I really am. So, I mean, I got Kyler Jordan. I don't know if you had a chance to talk to Kyler Jordan.
7: He said he's
10: a
7: couple weeks. Oh, he's a great kid.
10: Like three weeks, yeah. So, we're both going to that wedding, so it'll be fun.
7: When you make a decision like this, and it's not just about you, you mm-hmm. mentioned the family, but you also have her involved in that as well. What kind of different element does that add to it?
10: Yeah, I mean, it's tough. I mean, you're taking her away from her family and, you know, and doing all the things, but, you know, you have it. You feel better after some heart-to-heart conversations, you know, with her dad and her family, and, you know, and it just kind of comes with it, you know. It's part of, you know, getting married, I guess.
0: I would think you're bigger than your father-in-law, too.
10: Yeah. I mean, he's still pretty big. He's like 6'2", like 6'3", so.
0: Is she a fellow Husky?
10: She is not. She went to San Jose O'Connor.
0: Okay.
10: Up north, yeah.
0: On the other side.
10: Yeah.
7: Gotcha. Oh, that was far. It almost seemed like a yeah. this offense with Lagway really seemed like when he signed, it seemed like there was a kind of a jolt to the mm-hmm. fan base. Like, okay, it's go time. Do you feel that in the community there at Waco?
10: Absolutely, 100%. You know, there's an excitement. There's a buzz in the facility and just in the streets. You know, and it's an exciting time to be a Baylor fan. And we're excited to go out and prove that what we can do and continue to carry that excitement onto the field, really.
7: I saw Dave Aranda early in his career when he was a defensive coordinator at Utah State, middle of nowhere, and he's the same dude, like just very stoic, doesn't get overly emotional, not too high, not too low. But that's what we see on the outside looking in. What's it like inside the locker room with a guy like that?
10: Same person, really. He's composed. You know, he's a great coach, and he's the reason why I'm here today, and the reason why I'm married and I've been able to grow up and mature so quick, just because the values he's had, you know, with the team and the program that I've been involved in, you know. And so I give all my credit to my maturity and growing up, and really to him.
8: How's the, you know, the interesting dynamic of guys coming and going every year that's kind of now prevalent around college football? How big an impact does that have on a locker room?
10: Yeah.
8: I mean, it can obviously go one way or another based on the guys you bring in.
10: Yeah, no, definitely. I mean, it's hard every time you get new guys, you know, it's always hard. And this isn't just a Baylor thing. This is a, you know, every team's going
8: right.
10: through it, you know
8: what
10: I'm saying? And so it's challenging. You get guys coming in, and it's what it essentially is just it turns into a brand new team every single year, and it becomes a game of, okay, in this offseason, how close can we become? Can we create an identity? Can we create a culture and a chemistry that's going to take us and carry us far through the season, you know? And so you just kind of got to figure it out, and you got to, you know, every offseason, this just becomes like, okay, how can we grow this team, essentially?
8: I mean, because I coached college basketball for 15 years, and we literally had a board we would hide from the general public, but we'd slide it open, and it would be a four-year, you know, plan of our guys, and
10: wow.
8: That's how we'd operate. And that is so obsolete today. But team building, you said you want, you know, you guys want to win, and that's such a huge part of it, is you got to have that cohesion. Yeah. So I was just curious how that's got to impact every single season that way.
10: Yeah, no, it definitely does. And it creates fun memories, because, you know, you get a lot of players come in and out, and, you know, and you get an opportunity to play with a bunch of people, you know, and but yeah.
9: Well, we appreciate it. Have a good season. We look forward to catching up with you down the line.
10: Thank you so much.
9: Good stuff. There he is, the tight end for the Baylor Bears, Matthew Kloppenstein, kind enough to join us right here on 97.5, the KSL Sports Zone. So, you know what? That's a team to keep an eye on. I'm really curious to see exactly what comes out of Baylor. And again, as PK, you mentioned, some years when it feels like Dave Aranda's really on the hot seat, they get really good, then there's a level of comfort, and then they come back down to earth a little bit. So based on that, then they should probably be pretty good this year.
0: Yeah, I think maybe the worst thing that happened to Baylor is winning the title in 21. Because, okay, there it is. Now you got to get back,
9: you
0: right?
9: You can do it, yep.
0: Yeah, because you did it, and that was when Texas and Oklahoma were in the conference, and you were the top dog and all that stuff. So you set the standard, everybody's excited. Blah, blah, blah. Your basketball team usually is pretty good. Things are turned around at Baylor, but there hasn't been a follow-up. And then you're constantly trying to recreate the 21 season, right? That's the reality of it. And if you fall short of that, well, what the freak happened? Now, if you get 9-10 wins and fall short, all right, you still had a really good season. So, but they haven't consistently been there. And these guys know this. You talk about how they are on social media a lot, and so they hear everything, right? And fans can be savages, these anonymous idiots.
8: No.
0: You know, for myself, if I get criticism and someone puts their name to it and say, like, they email me or they tweet at me.
9: Totally fine.
0: I'll respond.
9: Yes, 100%.
0: If you've got your name on it and you come at me and say, hey, I didn't like this or this, and it's not, oh, you're an idiot, you're blithering, whatever. It's in a respectful manner. Criticism is fine. I welcome it, you know, and I will respond accordingly. And I've got no problem with that. But that's not the way it is. And, you know, you start saying, you know, you should die in some of this nonsense that's out there, right? So these kids are all aware of this, and they understand, particularly in Baylor's situation, when this coach's job may be on the line. And what are you going to do? Everybody likes playing for the guy. This tight end goes all the way over from Scottsdale, Arizona to Waco, Texas. That's a pretty big jaunt. That's a major adjustment. He could have gone right down the street, and he chose no. That means he chose Dave Aranda to a large degree. So the guy is beloved, but it's also got to be about production. And what are you going to do? What are you going to have there as far as that goes? And the point I'm making, as maybe a little long-winded, is that these guys know what's at stake.
9: All right, we'll take another break. 97.5, the KSL Sports Zone. 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
13: The BYU at Kansas game, he had 18 points in the first half. He was 6 of 8, had 3 steals. There was no question who the best player on the floor was.

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1: Chatting with Chris Mimmett, president of the Ute Stampede Rodeo, going on July 8th through the 11th. Chris, this is a special event, and it's America's 250. Lots of local celebrations, including yours. Tell us what's happening.
2: Yeah, we're really excited about our event this year. I'm starting out with our bull riding on Wednesday the 8th. Happy about having a great lineup of cowboys for that, and it rolls right into Thursday, Friday, and Saturday. Pre-RC Rodeo every night. We've got our carnival again here in town. Some special things going on at the rodeo for the 250. We're going to do a little deal with some riders on Saturday night. 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
8: 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So douse your flames, keep your vehicles maintained, and let's fight wildfire together. 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
9: This is Dylan Gunther of the Utah Mammoth. Scoring goals is what I do. 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

0: 97.5, the EKSL Sports Zone. Scott Girard, Tim Lacombe, Patrick Kinahan. As we are out and about, it is Frisco, Texas, your home for Big 12 Media Day. As today is BYU's day. Tomorrow will be at University of Utah. But here on the slate, we've already talked to a couple players from Baylor. Already had a chance to chat with Isaiah Glasker. But a little bit later on, we will catch up with Kalani Sitake as well as Bear Bachmeyer. Arizona State here today, Texas Tech, Oklahoma State, Houston, Colorado, Central Florida. As Scott Frost back in the lineup with Central Florida. It'll be interesting to see if he can revisit the old national championship days.
1: Scott Frost, yeah, we'll see what he does this year. You know, we were talking to Pete Souza, covers the Big 12 yesterday, and he was saying, hey, this may be the surprise team. We know what he did his second year the first time around was big time. And so what is he going to do this season? They're a team to watch because obviously they're in a hotbed of talent and they have an opportunity to, I think, surprise some people or at the minimum be a tough out, meaning even if you lose to them, it's going to take everything that you have to be able to beat them.
2: Yeah, Frost, they put a pretty magical run together the last time. Little stop at Nebraska and now looks like we got another victim.
0: Yeah, let's go.
1: A small guy from Provo, Utah.
2: Yeah, you need to move over a little way so he knock you over.
0: Bruce Mitchell joining us. How are you, sir?
3: I'm doing great. How are you? Are we on the zone here?
0: We are.
2: Yeah, man.
3: This is my mom's station, man.
1: Sweet.
0: Yeah. Mrs. Mitchell, thanks for listening. We appreciate that. Hey, you've had some really great moments on this offensive line. This group has really come together. What do you attribute that to?
3: Coach Woods. He is a savant in the run game as a technician for the offensive line, so I credit a lot to him. And then we just got a good group of selfless guys, you know, that just want it for the betterment of the team. So that always helps out a lot on the offensive line. Yeah, a lot of guys who just want to get better at their craft, want to become better offensive linemen. So I think you put all that together, you're gonna become a better.
0: So when Kalani hires TJ, and I got to know TJ a little bit when he was with Gary Anderson at Utah State, and the one thing about TJ is if he walks into a room and you say he's a coach, what does he coach? You immediately go, he's an O-line coach. Like, that guy screams offensive line
3: right.
0: coach. And I'm sure that there are some things that he probably says that may not necessarily be high on the BYU level, but he makes his groups tougher
3: wherever
0: he goes.
3: No doubt about it, yeah. I can't say enough good about him, how he's changed my career as a football player. And as an individual, man, I love him. And he's made me a better person, better offensive lineman. And he's good. He's good for the room. He understands offensive line and what it takes to be great. And you said it perfectly. He walks in the room, and you're like, "Yep, that's your O-line coach."
1: You've been an offensive lineman as far as a starter at BYU for a little while now. Do you feel that has allowed you to, particularly this season, take on a leadership role among the guys?
3: Yeah, a little bit. But when you got as many returners as we do, leadership's your strength in a way, right? You can bring along the young guys who are developing, but as well you just understand the offense. You understand what it takes to dominate the line of scrimmage, the off-season work, as well as what you need to do in season. So I think when you combine all of that, like it we have multiple leaders on the offensive line who are just making this unit better.
2: How easy is it to be selfless? You mentioned that word earlier with a guy like Kalani Sitake at the helm.
3: It's really easy because he sets the example. I've never heard him take credit for anything. So hopefully we can do the same as his players. And you know, it is the greatest team sport ever. It takes 11 guys to do it, and yeah, so you can never take credit personally.
0: What's it? What's it like blocking for a guy like LJ Martin? Because he can make anything look good. All you have to do is give him just a little bit of a window, correct?
3: Yeah, I've said it plenty of times, man. There's times I've got defensive linemen in his face in the backfield, and he makes a jump cut and gets 5 yards when it should have been a TFL. And if you've seen how hard LJ works, man, you'd want to block your tail off for him too. Like, that is a guy who wants it. That's a guy who wants to be great. and you can see it in his off-season work and his in-season work. So as an offensive lineman, that motivates you. Like, this guy needs you a little bit, so let's go and help him achieve his goals.
1: Yeah, he's really good. There's no question about that. I'm interested to see how the offensive line, to learn about how they're going to react in terms of what you did last year with Bear Bachmeier versus this year, because obviously he's got a full year of experience.
3: Right.
1: So we, from the outside, are expecting more from him and the offense this year, given the fact that he's no longer a first-year freshman. He's a veteran now.
3: Correct.
1: And with that in mind, how does that change or alter what you guys do up front with him being that much more experienced?
3: Yeah, I don't think it changes anything for us up front, but it might change things for him. There were times last year where I would flip protections for the offensive line, but maybe it's going to be a little more on Bear. The biggest thing that stood out to me in spring ball is he's seeing things pre-snap, right? He's seeing defenses, he's seeing coverages, he's seeing blitzes. So maybe it's going to be a little more on his plate to make it easier for us just mm-hmm. to focus on who we're blocking and where we're blocking. But no, he's gotten better, and he's another guy who's working his tail off, and you can see he wants to do great things as well.
0: So when you were with Jake a couple of years ago, would he do the protection and then you took it over with the freshman, or how does that in a perfect world, how does that work?
3: Yeah, you as a center, you call the protection. Sometimes we never really got into the flipping protections. I don't think Coach Woods was 100% comfortable with it yet. Connor would occasionally, but if you're going to flip a protection, you got to be very, very confident that the blitz is coming or you're going to give the quarterback a fastball, right? So it maybe happened later in the year. That first year, it was just kind of a blur being out there.
0: Yeah.
3: The game was moving really fast compared to how it's moving now. It slowed down a little bit for me, and I'm seeing things a little bit better. But, I was lucky to get the ID out for the rest of the line. I was playing next to Waylon Lapu'aho, and there was a couple times I looked at him and I was like, I don't know what to call here.
2: Yeah.
3: So we're just going to go play football. We made it work. We got the wins when we needed to get them to.
2: This time last year, Bear Bachmeier was just the thought,
3: right?
2: Right. I think you all knew, having worked out in the summer, that this kid was pretty good. But we were talking earlier. I mean, pretty special story for a guy to come out of,
3: right,
2: you know, basic anonymity to being the quarterback and then having the run he did. What makes him special?
3: I've said this a couple times today, man. He is tough as nails. You seen him take some hits last year. We're like, how's this guy? Is he going to get up? And he pops up every time. Sometimes maybe a little slower than others, but, man, he's tough as nails. He's a really smart kid, too. So it comes to him quickly. He was able to learn the offense quickly. And then just he's a poised kid. There's a couple times where it's like maybe I was a little rattled out there, and, he was the poised one. I was the returning starter. But I think you put those together, it's like, okay, he's going to be our starting quarterback. And when you've got a great run game with LJ, it's going to make the quarterback's job easy because people are going to have to bring their safeties down, load the box. And I think we were able to do that early on and kind of smooth him into it. I think you could see his fans and his viewers, there was kind of like a let's ease Bear into it period, but not this year. We're gonna let it rip from week one.
0: Before we let you go, you want to shout out Mom? Say hi to Mom.
3: Yeah, hi, Mom. I don't know if she's listening. She might be at work right now.
0: She'll podcast it. She'll hear it.
3: Yeah, shout out Lisa Mitchell on this.
2: Lisa Mitchell.
3: She's always on here, man. You see one viewer on there, one listener, it's probably her.
0: that would be the one. So congratulations.
3: Appreciate it.
0: Thank
3: you, guys.
0: Hey, thank you, man.
2: Good luck, man.
3: Thank you.
0: There he is, Bruce Mitchell, offensive line center for BYU right here on 97.5, the KSL Sports Zone. Always fun chatting with the big guys up front, man. Those dudes
1: Evan Johnson
0: find a way
1: coming
0: to
1: up
0: make
1: now.
0: It happen. As right Evan now. Johnson expected. Yep, Evan Johnson will join us right here on 97.5, the KSL Sports Zone. One of the lockdown pieces of that veteran secondary at Brigham Young University, rocking the number zero. How you doing, man?
4: Good. How are you guys?
0: We're doing well. Doing well. BYU for so many years was known as, look, you could get linebackers, you could get defensive linemen, but you always the corner play or the safety play was always a little suspect. Now it's the strength of your team. What's that transition been like to be a part of a new era of BYU football?
4: Yeah, it's just been something really cool to see, you know. I think Coach G did a great job with it, and Coach Walker's doing an even better job now. You know, now we're known for developing. We develop DBs. Right, yeah. We build DBs, and that's just something that's super cool. And I feel like it's just also a testimony of the players. We all care. We all want to be great. And you see that in the secondary now, and it's shown up in our success.

0: Daniel started to, you know, have an impact in my life, that's when I started to really find, like, my footing and I started to get comfortable. And then the summer after that, I was training every day with Rob Daniel. And that's when I just saw the biggest jump, you know. The way he can work, teach you technique, and just the way I was able to learn is what allowed me to be so confident in myself now, not only on the field, but just in life. And so I feel like that's been my journey now. Yeah, nice story. And now I really just believe in myself and that I'm able to make plays.
1: Were you ever tempted to do like a lot of other dudes do and pick up and go and find a place to play, or is that not your deal?
0: That's not my deal. You know, this, I always knew this is where I want to be. You know, my family bleeds blue now. My brother's on the staff. My parents are trying to go to every BYU event there is. So my family loves BYU. I love BYU. And I knew this was the place I wanted to play at and the coach I wanted to play under. And, yeah.
2: What was that conversation like when Gennaro reached out to you and said, hey, I got some opportunities here. Was that tough for you?
0: Nah, he didn't really reach out to me, honestly. It was, I knew that's where I wanted to be. And even when those guys left, it definitely sucked for a little bit. But I still knew this is where I wanted to be, and this is where I wanted to end my career.
3: What's it like to get a game-winning interception and the game's on the line and you preserve it and you literally make thousands of tens of thousands, if not more, people happy?
0: Yeah. I mean, it's just, it really is, it doesn't even feel real. Those are things, you know, you watch High School Musical and you see them hit the last buzzer beater and you're like, oh, dang. Those are things you really dream of, and I really did dream of those moments, you know, being able to go out there and make plays, and it just feels so surreal. Like, it doesn't even feel real to this day. And when I think back on that moment, I don't remember it because it just seems like such a blur. It's so crazy, but it's just something I dream for, and it's super cool to see it happen. And I just think it's a testimony of my hard work and how much dedication I've been putting into the craft, into my craft. So, yeah.
2: People think, you know, the weight room and outside, but people don't understand the film work that goes behind the scenes, because a lot of that is stuff that you see in film. You're like, okay, I know what they're doing. I know where they're, and you can anticipate and get those picks, or you can get those game-saving plays. Where did you pick up that work ethic?
0: That came from G, 100%. G was one of those guys that was always in the film room with us. He was always making sure that, you know, we knew what was coming. And he would be, he'd do it on the sideline, too, you know. G's on the sideline, hey, it's coming. So, he was definitely the person that put me onto the film work. And then also my brother, you know, my brother is a film junkie. You know, he loves to watch film, and he's so good at breaking down game film, practice film, and understanding the playbook. And so I think that's where I got it from.
1: You guys have done a great job kind of taking a step every year. There's another step to be taken, right? Do you guys talk about kind of your goal this year, what you want to do, what you want to accomplish?
0: Obviously, we want to win a Big 12 championship. So I feel like, you know, we've kind of got our toes wet. So it's like now, all right, what do we got to do to get to the next level? And I feel like what we have to do is just those small and simple things, you know, whether that's you know, clean music in the locker room, other things like that. The little, small, simple things are going to be what's going to make our team really great and really in Big 12 champions. You know, you see that with the little things like Nick Saban. Our Coach Pop always shows this Nick Saban clip where, you know, he has them tucking their shirts. And it's like, why tucking a shirt? Because those little things, those small, simple details are what separate you from, you know, a Big 12 championship and going home off that field.
2: Well, we appreciate you coming by. Good luck this upcoming season. Great conversation. Keep it rolling, and we look forward to chatting with you again here soon.
0: Yeah, thank you, guys.
1: Thank you.
2: There he is, Evan Johnson, right here on 97.5, the KSL Sports Zone, as we look forward to catching up with the man himself.
3: Oh, there he is.
2: Yes. Take a seat.
3: Been talking to him for years in different colors, no less.
1: The Minister of Defense.
2: Keanu Tanevasa, kind enough to join us. How are you, man?
4: Great, sir. How about yourself?
2: You know what? I'm doing a lot better now. We get to chat with you. How is your summer going? All right?
4: It's been great. Yeah, I've got a lot of time to spend with the wife, a lot of time to spend with the boys. Getting ready for a baby coming in November, so taking advantage of what I got now and then excited for what's to come.
3: You came in with a big reputation, right? You did great things at Utah and expecting to do those things at BYU. Now you're going into your second year. Do you feel like personally that you want to ramp up expectations for yourself even more?
4: Absolutely. Yeah, I think at Utah,

0: I was blessed to have 3 years there, and I think going into the last year, I made Utah my own. I knew what the scheme was, I knew who my coaches and my teammates were, and I made it my own. Coming into BYU last year, I had a lot of expectations that were difficult to adjust to, considering that I still had to learn the defense, had to learn my teammates, and I had to learn the culture and the style. Well, I feel like I've made it my own. It feels like that third year at the University of Utah that I was blessed to perform so well, that I'm so excited to go into this season because I've made it my own again.
1: What's the locker room at BYU like when Kalani's out in front right before you guys take the field? I imagine that guy can captivate that locker room, but excited to hear his voice and be able to do that the very first game.
0: Yeah, Kalani's as you know, he's a very well-spoken man. He's calm and collected, which is great because I think the team needs that presence there. But when the time is necessary to get right and to get excited, to get amped, I think he definitely is able to ignite that fire right before we step out.
1: And the dancing's not bad either.
0: The dancing's great.
1: He's really got it.
0: He's got the moves. He's got them.
2: All right, so I want to go through a scenario here, and it's a what will you do? Because I guarantee you've had these conversations.
0: Sir?
2: Let's say you're in a hotel room November 6th, and
3: what's November 7th?
2: That's maybe the Utah game.
3: Okay, I didn't know
2: and
3: that.
2: Then all of a sudden you get a phone call from the missus. She's like, hey, these things are like 90 seconds apart.
0: Yeah.
2: What happens there in the Tanavasa house?
0: That's a great question.
1: Don't answer it, man. You don't have to. Just wait till the time comes and then make your choice.
3: Hold on. Just wait. Just wait about 36 hours. Everything will be good.
0: Exactly. Yeah. I'm just going to tell her, hold on a little bit.
1: Just trying to save
3: hold
1: you
3: it
1: some
3: in.
1: Marital.
2: Take some deep breaths.
0: Exactly. God's timing is perfect. I can't argue with it. So if it's time, the baby takes definitely more of my life over that rivalry game. But the Lord will make it so I can play.
3: Yeah, I have faith. Exactly. He's got faith. He's bigger than you.
1: Little faith, Scotty. He's from Logan, It's a Logan thing.
3: The BYU defense has been fascinating to see it develop under Jay Hill and now Kelly Papinga these last few years. The linebackers have got a ton of run. And even the secondary, which historically hasn't been one of BYU's stronger points, but they're developing defensive backs. And we just had Evan Johnson, a potential pro player. And now it's like the spotlight has turned from where it might have been before at the back end to the front end. It's like, oh, man, these guys, they've got to get pressure on that quarterback, blah, blah, blah. And we know you in the middle, but you're not going to be able to do it alone. Tell us about the brothers on the offensive line that you believe are ready to make this contribution to where, all right, the defensive line is just as good as the linebackers in the secondary.
0: For us on the defensive line, I think we've recognized that we need to step it up a little bit. I think last year was great. I think it was a little difficult. I think Jay Hill ran his defense a little bit around Jack Kelly and
3: sure.
0: Glasker,
3: yeah.
0: Which was great, and it worked for us, as you can see. But now it's sticking to, with K-Pop taking over, who was, our DN's coach, letting the pass rush be between the big boys up front and adding a backer here and there. It's being wise with our timing about when we choose to blitz, but letting the boys eat. Let them get after it. Don't just try and open up gaps for linebackers, but let's get home. And I think not just that coming from Coach K-Pop, but that's a thing that's happened for me as well that I recognized last year learning the defense. I was wanting to open up these gaps for my linebackers and wanting to eat these blocks so that we could make these plays. I'm at the point that it's like I can do that, and I can also do that 5 yards in the backfield. They'll stick to me if I'm getting off the ball and I'm winning in the backfield. And so we're looking forward to implementing that more going into this year. And with Justin Kirkland being back and his big body up and frame up front, Hunter Clegg being more developed, Tau Sealy, we got Nusi Tamoipeau. We got a lot of guys that are phenomenal. Anisi Purcell, Bodie Schoonover, that can pass rush. They just need to mentally see it and go do it.
2: I think that's really an interesting point because so much of what you guys did was space eating, essentially not letting offensive linemen get to the second level, keeping your linebackers clean. To have a coach that says, no, guess what? You guys get a feast at the big boy table too.
0: Yep.
2: I can't imagine the energy that brings to the table.
0: It's very exciting. It's what we've wanted. As a defensive lineman, you want to create havoc. And that's what we want to do as a collective unit is we want to beat the guy in front of us. And if we can, let's take two of them. But let's do it getting into the backfield. Let's do it dominating towards the quarterback and towards the running back so we can make plays as well.
1: Last year, you were kind of big news, you know, making a move. And now it's not even a big deal anymore. Kyle Whittingham said, hold my beer. You know, I'm going to go to Michigan. But having that transition year under your belt, being at BYU and being able to, you know, set down roots, how big is that going into the season for you?
0: Absolutely critical. I think I'm a person that builds from the foundation up. And I think when I tried to shift the foundation from the U to BYU, it didn't hold too well. And so I played well. It was good. And I'm proud of what I did. But I know that there's more in me. And that was what was eating me alive after games last year, was people would compliment me and people would love us because we'd win these games. And I didn't feel like me. Now with my feet in the ground, you know, I've stepped into the water and the sea is parted. I can see the goal. I'm moving towards it, and I'm excited to play this year.
3: You're talking about that goal being this year, too, but there's a little bit of a longer-range goal, and that would be the NFL. Do you allow yourself to think about that?
0: A little bit. I try not to get consumed in it. I think I did that my third year at Utah, and it was a little bit too much focus on, oh, I got to get to the next level.
3: Yeah.
0: The best players know how to live in the moment, and the best players know how to perform in today. And so if I can handle one game at a time and get a sack against Utah Tech and get a tackle for loss and blow up my gap, well, then let's move on to Arizona and let's do that and so forth.
3: Yeah, you got Arizona right off the bat. That's a huge conference game in week two.
0: Yeah.
3: I mean, that's got to get you fired up because whoever wins that game has a leg up.
0: Yeah. Yeah, as much as you know, people would classify it as a non-conference game, everyone's going to take it as that. And so we're looking forward to starting fast. That's a huge model going into this year. Is we had 6 comeback victories last year. That's way too many.
3: Yeah, yeah, yeah.
0: We got to start fast from Utah Tech and then go into Arizona and stack. Just as the workouts we've stacked from start to finish, we're stacking games and we're excited to play Arizona. I just got to not get kicked out this game.
1: Yeah. Yeah, man, come on. We're counting on you.
0: He's a hard QB to tackle, man.
2: Yeah.
0: Yes,
2: oh,
0: he is.
2: 5'6".
3: Yeah, a little taller.
0: There's only
3: that.
0: A little bit rain. Yeah, he's a little taller. I got to make fun of him.
1: I had a premonition you're going to get him this year.
0: Oh, I'm going to get him.
1: Yeah, you'll get him.
0: Yeah, I got him in high school. He knows.
3: I was going to say, did you know
0: him.
3: Fafita personally? Because you obviously referenced him.
0: Yeah, yeah, we knew each other. We texted. We've texted a lot over the last couple of years.
1: Yeah, I saw it. You'll get him. I enjoy that one.
2: Hey,
1: because it's coming.
2: I was talking to one of your defensive coaches, and he mentioned, you know, look, there's some losses there, but said Cade's turned a lot of eyes in camp. What have you seen out of him?
0: Cade is a downhill player. That man plays fast, and I love it. That's one reason that I feel a little bit more comfortable shooting gaps is I know he's going to have his, and I know he's going to make a play. If that ball is within, you know, 4 to 5 feet, he's leaving his feet, but he's downhill, and it takes him only a couple steps before he's making contact. So I love his downhill speed. I love the way that he plays, and he wants to hit. I mean, Bruce knows there was a blitz that happened in spring ball, and Cade gave it to him. So I'm excited to see how it goes.
1: Wish we'd have known that before.
2: I know. We just asked Bruce about it. I'm
3: yeah,
2: sure
3: we would have lit him up.
2: I'm sure he's not too brokenhearted about that.
1: You mentioned something about this, but I just want to reiterate. Obviously, the big question for, you know, people that talk about stuff like this is Jay leaving and Kelly coming in. As a defense, you're 100% confident in what Kelly can do and his abilities.
0: Absolutely. He's a hardworking man, and he's intelligent, and he has the energy. I love Coach K-Pop, and I think he's a BYU man through and through. Obviously, I think there's development to be had in everyone, and everyone as he's taking over as a defensive coordinator, but I don't think that there's a man more dedicated to becoming the best defensive coordinator he can. He's definitely not as veteran as Jay Hill because it's his first year, but he's dedicated and he's committed, and that's who we are. I mean, we're men that are committed to our craft, but we're not professionals yet, and we're getting there. So as a collective unit, I'm excited.
2: You know, you seem like a old soul, and I mean that in a good way. Like,
3: at Utah. I interviewed him a bunch of times there. Always seemed it.
2: You have a bigger perspective on things than maybe a lot of young men your age. Where does that come from? To be able to have a bigger perspective on the long term plans as opposed to just what's in front of you right now.
0: You know, from my upbringing, I'm just grateful to my mom and dad. They've blessed me with vision that, that supersedes the moments that we're living in. You live in the moment and you don't worry about the future, but you have to pay attention to it and you have to prepare yourself for success. And I think that came up from the gospel and understanding what's to come. And I think that came from great parents. That's who I've been born to. And it comes from, you know, the baby coming soon.
2: Do you know, boy, girl?
0: The baby boy.
2: Nice.
1: We got a name?
0: Yeah, baby Sam.
1: Oh, I got a son named Sam. Man.
0: Oh, really?
1: Yeah.
0: Perfect name.
1: Let's love go. It.
3: Tight end, or are you going to have him on the interior?
0: Oh, he's playing O-line for sure.
2: Yeah.
0: With my wife's jeans and my jeans, if he's not playing basketball, he's playing O-line.
2: I love it. And, hey, congratulations, man. We're
0: thank
2: fired
0: you
2: up for you.
0: Appreciate you, gentlemen.
2: There he is, Keanu Tanevasa, 97.5 The KSL Sports Zone.
3: As
2: we continue on here at Big 12 Media Day, we anticipate hearing from L.J. Martin coming up here in a bit as well. But a lot of good dudes here. It's fun conversations.
1: That's an impressive dude right there, I'll
3: yeah
1: tell you.
3: Oh, Keanu? Yeah, absolutely, man. I noticed it at Utah. You know when you're talking to somebody, as you said, an old soul. You know, I've interviewed probably hundreds, if not thousands, of college kids over the years. And then when you're around him and you start to get into an interview process, and we did, DJ and I did him on television and also obviously in the radio stuff and print, that, okay, this kid's got it together. He understands what the mission, what the task is in life, in addition to what's going on in football. And if you have that combination, you can't help but succeed.
2: 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L.J. Martin will actually join us a little bit later on this afternoon, as will Kalani Sitake. 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
9: The people who lived it share questions we should all ask before approving one in our backyards. 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
2: 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Let's take you to the podium. 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
16: Conference, and the metrics show that. Our championship game drew more than 85,000 fans, the most attended in Power Four history, with game viewership up 39%. We had a conference record 38 NFL draft selections, including 11 in the first two rounds. And while football is a powerful driver, I'm incredibly proud of what our student athletes, coaches, and administrators have accomplished across all of our sports. In basketball, we had a conference record tying 8 NCAA tournament selections for both men's and women's. 9 of our men's players were selected in the first round of this year's NBA draft, a conference record, including the number 1 and number 2 picks overall. On the women's side, 5 players were selected in the WNBA draft, highlighted by the number 2 pick overall. We set a conference record in team sports, with 99 teams advancing to NCAA postseason play this past year, including record-setting representation in soccer, volleyball, lacrosse, softball, golf, and tennis. Every school in this conference earned a postseason appearance this year, underscoring our shared commitment to excellence and competing at the highest levels. We will continue our commitment to growing Olympic sports and are excited to host our second Media Days for volleyball and debut an in-season challenge for the first time this fall. To put a bow on this year's competition, I'm excited to announce the recipient of the inaugural All-State Commissioner's Cup and winner of the All-State Big 12 Championship Series. This award honors the Big 12 program that excelled both athletically and academically throughout the year. This year's winner, Arizona. I want to congratulate President Garamella, Athletic Director Desiree Reed-Francois, and all the great University of Arizona student athletes. Let's give them a hand, please.

0: give a big hand to Desiree and Arizona.
1: In addition to receiving the Commissioner's Cup trophy, Arizona will receive a scholarship donation from Allstate in recognition of this great achievement. I also want to recognize the recipients of the 4th Annual Bob Bowlsby Award, given to student athletes who exemplify leadership and achievement both on and off the field. This year's honorees are Johnny Culo from Arizona State Swimming and Diving, Olivia Miles from TCU Women's Basketball, and Juliet Laraquente Huebner from Cincinnati Track and Field. Congratulations to each of you. Let's give them a hand. It was also a great year for the Big 12 off the field and court. This is my fourth Media Days, and I've always viewed our path forward in three phases: stabilize, build, and grow. We are now in full growth mode, and one of our top priorities is to create value for our member institutions. Sponsorship revenue this year was up 182%, and in the coming weeks, we will share more news to continue that momentum. But today, I have a very special announcement. Last year, we entered a partnership with Monster Energy to be the official energy drink of the Big 12. And today we build on that with Monster Energy becoming the entitlement partner of Big 12 football and Big 12 basketball regular seasons. Monster Energy represents drive, edge, ambition, qualities that mirror our student athletes and the Big 12 Conference. Our multi-year partnership is a first of its kind, built on the right brand and cultural alignment. Monster Energy is the number one energy drink domestically and will take this conference to places it has not been before. The global nature of who they are aligns with our global aspirations. Monster Energy is sold in approximately 159 countries. During the regular season, Big 12 football, men's and women's basketball will be branded as Monster Energy Big 12 Football and Monster Energy Big 12 Basketball for all conference-controlled assets and platforms. A co-branded Monster Energy and Big 12 Conference logo will be featured on football and basketball jerseys, fields, and courts, with additional integration across conference digital and social media channels. Mitch Covington, Monster Energy's Global Chief Partnership Officer, is here with us today to celebrate this partnership along with his colleagues. Mitch, please stand up. Mitch, we've been friends. Let's give Mitch a big hand, please. I have been friends for years and appreciate your growing support of the Big 12 Conference. Trust me when I say this to you, we will deliver big for you and Monster Energy. Thank you for everything. Mitch will be available today if any of you have any questions regarding our partnership. As we turn the page to the upcoming football season, our momentum continues to build as we remain patiently aggressive in everything we do. We're excited to welcome four new football coaches this year: Colin Klein at Kansas State, Eric Morris at Oklahoma State, Jimmy Rogers at Iowa State, and Morgan Scally at Utah. The Big 12 again will be the conference of quarterbacks, with six returning starters and one of the strongest portal classes in the country at the position. Our competitive depth will fuel another exciting run to the Big 12 championship at AT&T Stadium in Arlington and position multiple Big 12 programs firmly in the college football conversation. Playoff conversation. We will also use our championship game to celebrate America 250. This fall, we'll also introduce live replay review conversations, building on live replay center look-ins that were introduced last year. And we will also open a new replay operations center in 2027, as previously announced. We'll continue to strengthen our partnership with the NFL, further developing our four core principles of officiating, flag football, international growth, and driving innovation across all levels of the game. Over the next 12 months, I look forward to working with my fellow P4 commissioners on issues that affect all of us, including the future of a college football playoff. We've begun formal discussions around expansion and the right format moving forward. I've said it before, more access is needed, as too many great teams are still left out. I've also said before, we still need to work through the economics and scheduling and address any unintended consequences. There's been a lot of movement on the Hill. I want to applaud Senators Cruz and Cantwell for introducing the Protect College Sports Act. This bipartisan legislation represents an important step toward a more consistent national approach, providing a strong foundation for greater stability, clearer standards, and meaningful protections for our student-athletes. I plan on being on the Hill next week to have further discussions regarding the bill and its refinement. We just completed year one of the College Sports Commission, and like any startup, there have been challenges. However, I'm encouraged by the foundation in place and the discussions around the adjustments we are addressing for year two. I also want to commend Charlie Baker and the NCAA as they embrace reform in key areas, including eligibility and tampering, reflecting the broader changes shaping college athletics. Sports betting remains an industry-wide concern. We are extending our partnership with IC360 to monitor activity and expand education and support for our student athletes. There has never been a better time than right now to be part of this conference. We look forward to moving ahead as 16 strong and leveraging our scale and collective influence within college athletics to deliver monster moments all year long. Our conference goal is to be great every day for our student athletes and for our member institutions. I want to thank you all for being here, and I'll take some questions. Thank you.
2: Third row. Over here.
3: Hi, Commissioner. I'm Jerry Ramirez from RedRaiderSports.com. I was wondering...
0: How are you today?
3: Good. How are you?
0: Good.
3: I'm always excited to be here.
0: Well, I'm thrilled you're here today.
3: Yes, sir. Thank you. Just curious if throughout the Brendan Sorsby situation, if you supported Texas Tech at any point throughout that, and if that changed, what may have caused you to change your mind on that?
0: Let me start off by saying I appreciate the question. I appreciate other questions that are probably going to come forth today. Today is not the time to address that issue. Today is about celebrating the upcoming football season and celebrating our 16 schools. But I appreciate the question, so thank you.
2: All right, we'll go front row here.
4: Hey, Commissioner. Nick Hamilton, media. How are you?
0: Good. How are you doing? Good.
4: I wanted to ask, you mentioned about expansion and being able to could obviously expand the conference and obviously the game of college football. What steps do you need to take to be able to expand but not have an overkill and be able to get on one accord with the rest of the conferences to be able to try to make that happen?
0: Are you talking about expansion from a standpoint of member institutions?
4: Yes.
0: Okay, so the only way I'm going to address that is I love the makeup of our conference right now. You know, you think about the composition of the Big 12. We've added 8 institutions over the last 3 to 4 years, okay? It's taken a lot of time and effort to build cohesion. I think we're finally there. I don't think as a conference we're the best version of ourselves. We've got some work to still do, but we're well on our way. And as I said in my closing comments, there's never been a better time to be part of this conference than right now. But thank you for the question.
2: Over here in the blue.
5: Hey, Mr. Commissioner Hutchins from the Quad City Times. How important is it for Big 12 schools to continue playing out-of-conference rivalry games in football? And does that change if you go to a 10-game schedule?
0: I'm sorry. Can you say that again? I didn't hear that. Just speak into the mic a little bit more.
5: Yeah. How important is it to continue playing out-of-conference rivalry games?
0: Well, I think out-of-conference is important. You know, Scott Draper all the time. And we'll continue to discuss that on a go-forward basis. You mentioned something about 10 conference games or no?
5: How does it, does that change? If you go to 10 games, does it change the willingness to play out-of-conference rivalry games?
0: Well, listen, as it relates to 10 conference games, it's something I brought up at the spring business meetings, and that will be predicated on where we end up or not in the college football playoff expansion. All those variables are interconnected, if you will, and we'll address them when we need to. But out-of-conference games are critically important.
2: This gentleman here in the second row.
6: Good morning, Commissioner. AP Stidham of APSC.
0: Nice to see you.
6: Yes, sir. Commissioner, what did you learn about the evaluation process for the college football playoff that you want to tell your member institutions? And what are your feelings about the college football playoff and the number of teams that are involved at this point?
0: Well, the college football playoff, obviously, is something that's been top of mind for me for quite some time. And we've talked about different formats and how do you expand it or not. And that work really in earnest is starting now. I just returned a few weeks ago from Colorado where the management committee came together and we started discussing what the possibilities might look like. And as I said in my opening comments, we need more access. I'm a firm believer in that. The Big 12 is a firm believer in that. Where that takes us, I can't tell you today. I don't have a crystal ball. But I want more access. And I think that's the right thing for us to consider. And we're doing the appropriate due diligence right now. But thank you for your question.
2: Gentleman in the back.
7: Mitch Harper, KSL Sports. Brett, sorry, I get a little bit of feedback. You mentioned international games and things like that. What other locations or how big of a role is international play going to be in the league going forward?
0: Well, I mean, I've said it before, and I'm on the record. You know, we have global ambitions as a conference. Obviously, we're playing two games overseas this year. 14% of our student athletes come from outside this country, and six of our 16 institutions have campuses outside of the U.S. So it's something that we need to continue to do our due diligence on. I do like the NFL model and where they're going. I like the NBA and where they're going. If you think about where we've played internationally, it's pretty consistent and aligns well where the NFL and the NBA have been. And we'll see where we go in the future. But I'm excited about the possibilities. There's a lot of interest in Europe for what we do here at the Big 12. And we'll determine if, you know, what's next and what's right. But thank you for your question.
2: Right, the gentleman here in the purple blazer.
8: Brett, Barry Trammell, to your left. Barry Trammell from the Tulsa World.
0: Barry, you were there in day one with me.
8: I've been day one in a lot of places.
0: No, I know, yeah. I know. It's good to see you.
8: You too. When it comes to the playoff, I mean, it appeared the Big 12 and the ACC were on the side of a 16-team format several months ago. Appears that has flipped. The desire for more access really hasn't changed. What were the factors that made you shift towards the 24? And secondary questions, if we do go 24, looks like we lose the Big 12 championship game. Is that just a collateral damage that you're willing to accept?
0: Well, first of all, great question. I liked 16 initially as I learned more about it. Obviously, without the additional AQs, okay? When 24 became part of the conversation, we've done our own conference due diligence around it. And we think it might be a great fit for us. We discussed it most recently in our spring business meeting with our coaches. Across the board, they liked it. And we continue to have those conversations with our ADs and our presidents. We do need to understand the economics. Is there a marketplace to go to 24? We have to understand the scheduling dynamic and what that means, and the unintended consequences, which I said earlier. As it relates to our championship game, I think I've said it before, that's a huge tentpole event for us. I mean, we had over 85,000 attend last year, and our ratings were up 39%. It's a big deal for us. And there are economics that go with that champ game. So as we consider 24, we've got to look at what we have and what potentially we might gain and ultimately make the best decision for the Big 12. But everything's on the table. Thank you.
2: Gentleman back here.
9: Hi, Commissioner Robert Aronoff, Knights 24/7. My question is, with the gambling situation that the conference dealt with in the past year, we had multiple parties making multiple assertions, threats, and in a courtroom, including two different states' attorneys, kind of weighing in on what was going to happen or what should happen. What is the conference doing as you look to celebrate this year and protect the game moving forward? What is the conference doing to ensure that the resolution of these situations happens within a byline or guidelines of the conference and not in a courtroom?
0: Listen, I appreciate the question. I'll just start off by saying integrity for the game is critically important. For all sports, for this conference, we will continue to work with our student athletes to educate them and to help guide them in this new environment. You know, when I grew up, sports betting wasn't as available as it is today. It's a different world that student athletes are growing up in, and they need to be educated. And that's the role that we are taking alongside of our member institutions. But thank you for the question.
2: The gentleman right here in the middle.
10: Donovan Bridgeford, TXAN 24 News. So I just wanted to talk about, with AT&T Stadium seeing such an international, I guess you would say, like love from everyone that's been there, what is your plan for this with 250 celebration being there for the championship at the end of this season?
0: It's a great question. We have not gone to work yet on what that looks like, but that's one of our biggest moments of the year, our champ game, and everything leads to AT&T Stadium. So we think it's a perfect opportunity for us to celebrate America 250. Thank you for your question.
2: The gentleman here in the purple blazer. Go ahead.
11: Sean Dillon, Rockin' Pregame. Commissioner, Texas Tech had got fined over tortillas, and tortillas were banned outright. OSU paddles, broken always make a rule, has a tradition exemption. Sorsby never played a snap. Big 12 sued them anyway, while Cincinnati hasn't been yet touched. You're selling greater than 12. Why should Texas fans believe it?
0: Can you sit? Let me come closer to you. Stand up. Ask that question again, and I'm going to give you the answer I want to give you, so go ahead.
11: Texas Tech got fined for tortillas, and tortillas were banned outright. OSU has had paddles that were given a noisemaker exemption back in 2012. Sorsby never played a snap for the Red Raiders, and yet there is a lawsuit. Cincinnati has yet to be touched. You're selling greater than 12. Why should Texas Tech fans believe them?
0: No, I didn't say greater than 12. You misquoted me. I said we're going forward as 16 strong, and that's my answer to your question. But thank you for that question. Appreciate it.
2: Gentleman in the black.
12: Hello, Brett. I'm over here.
0: Okay, go ahead. Nice to see you.
12: Good morning, sir. How are you? Will Burnett, Buff Stampede. As private equity becomes more and more prominent in the sport, a lot of universities still depend on alumni bases, fundraisers, stuff like that. Some see private equity as controversial, albeit some necessary. How do you see the future of private equity breaking in specifically into the Big 12, and what is that going to look like?
0: Well, that's a great question, but you might not have been reading what has been gone on in the Big 12. So we were at the forefront of private equity when I first got here. We explored all different options, from private equity to debt, you name it. And each conference, each school has to do what's in their best interest. We landed in a place that I felt was a great partnership with Redbird. That's all about business development. It's not traditional private equity. So we like where we've landed. We think we're in a really good place. We have a strategic partnership with Redbird.
13: Well, the commissioner of the Big 12, that is Brett Yormark. We'll hear more of him coming up a little bit later on. But you know what? This is the point of the program where Coach and I just get the heck out of the way and let the Sun Devil grad talk to his current Sun Devil, CJ Fight, kind enough to join us, anchoring that D-line. How are you, sir?
14: Good, myself. How you doing?
13: Okay, now I'm out.
15: All right, CJ. No. You've been around the program for a good while, man. You were one of the earlier guys to commit, and so you've been there for a good while. You're anchoring that defensive line. Tell us about what your expectations are as a defense, because there's not a lot of you in terms of returning starters on that defensive side this year.
14: Yeah, I mean, it's a lot of puzzles, I guess pieces to fill in from last year going to this year. But I think the guys we brought in are more than capable to do so. So just seeing, like, the energy and, like, what the guys bring to the table every day and workouts or spring ball, I'm excited to see what the defense can do, because it's not a selfish guy on this defense for me looking at it right now. So as long as we do our one job, and we always talk about doing our 1-11th, so if everybody does that, I think we'll be just fine. We'll have a more than enough talent to make plays on defense.
13: Would you rather play in Texas humidity but have it a little cooler, or the 115 in Phoenix with the dry heat?
14: This is a debate that happens a lot, actually. I actually hate the humidity because it's just when you're humid, sometimes even when you're in the shade, you're still hot.
13: Yeah.
14: But in Arizona, if you get out the heat, then if there's a little breeze, you're good. So it's just really just probably that 115, because in the sun, you're going to burn. If you put some water on you, get under a little shade, get under a little tent, you'll be just fine.
15: 115 puts hair on your chest.
13: But the humidity.
14: Yeah, that's what a real man does. Yeah. There you go.
16: Hey, so, but the misters things, you know, the misters in the posh spots, you yeah. walk around and they yeah. mist
15: Scott,
16: you.
15: Scottsdale Road.
16: That's relief, right?
14: I actually hate misters.
16: But at least there, it's relief. Here, it would just add to the.
14: It would add to
16: we
14: it,
16: walked
14: yeah.
16: out today, and I was like, oh, I already showered, and we're walking a block, and I think I showered again.
14: Yeah, you know exactly.
16: Tell me about the greatness of Coach Dillingham. We obviously study him from a distance, but what makes him so great?
14: He's just real. The same way he was when I got here my freshman year, the same way he is now. Same energy, same realness. He's just a genuine guy who cares about you. I've had so many conversations with him, just not even about football, just about life and about just things other than football. Like, we have other conversations. So it's like he's a guy that cares about you as a person. He does things, everything in his power to make sure that you succeed as a person, not even just in football, but after football. He's done so many things, like business-wise, to set us up to be successful in life, because he knows his football is much bigger than football, and only a small percentage is going to make it so far in football. So he does – like as much as you can possible to set us up. So he's just a guy who cares. That's what you can, all you can ask for sometimes, a guy that cares about you, who wants you to be successful and just shows you love every single day.
13: It seems like he's working harder than many other coaches out there to make sure that you guys have opportunities 100%. In the NIL landscape, 100%. And that's probably resonates in the locker room.
14: Yeah, 100%. I mean, the guys, like you see that. You see him on social media. You see him on these press conferences talking about show our guys love. Give our guys, like, donate to the collective so our guys can feel the appreciation, can be, like, at ease, can be comfortable and be able to just have that blessing of what some other teams have. So from where we started to where we are now, it's crazy when you look at it, if you saw the numbers. But, like, yeah, it's a blessing just to have him as a coach, because he truly cares about us and what we're doing in the future.
15: I like that you were there in the early days, right? So when you came, the program was not good. I don't know how else to say it.
14: Yeah.
15: And then, you know, you guys go ahead and win the conference last year. You had injuries, got in the way, but you still had a decent season. And Coach Kenny, me being a Phoenix guy, I pay attention to it, you know, activate the Valley.
14: Yeah.
15: And so every home game was sold out last year, which is a significant achievement. for you, how much does it mean to you to be a part of basically laying the groundwork, what Kenny and I'm sure you, as you go on to the NFL, hope is something that is an annual occurrence, that Sun Devil football is a big thing?
14: Yeah, I mean, it's a huge shout out to the fans. From our first year after halftime, it was probably about 50% of attendance at the games at that point. If we start off well, beginning the games is loud, like you feel good, but okay. And by halftime, it's just empty. So to be able to see where they are, where we came from, and how much the fans really bought in, it's been beautiful to see. Like the games were so loud last year, and like it was live, and like you felt the energy and the atmosphere of the stadium. So like we truly started to have that home field advantage when you had the third downs or the third downs for the offense defense. You truly felt it. So huge shout out to the fans. Last year I felt like the valley was truly being activated, and I'm excited to see how much more it can be activated. But it's a great spot where we're at.
13: You did you redshirt?
14: No, sir.
13: So this the 5 for 5, if it hits, is that, I mean, obviously I know you want to go to the NFL and get there as quickly as possible, but is that resonating in the locker room? Like if I do get an opportunity to get a fifth year, that's something that will be beneficial for me in terms of NIL and things like that?
14: I don't know. It really has resonated. I know for me, I'm sure with a lot of guys, because it's not like we've seen a lot of it. We've heard words about it, heard word, like it may happen. I don't know if it went through. Did it go through?
13: People anticipate it will. It's not official yet.
14: But. Yeah, so it's like all the guys are really just like, for me, like I'm playing like this is my last year. And I'm going to keep it like that even if I get the fifth, because I'm not going to be like, okay, if this year doesn't go well for me, I'm going to come back for another year. So it's like I'm going all for it this year, whether I have the year or not. So that's how a lot of guys are. That's how all the guys are wired. So, whether they get the fifth year or not, like I'm not here for NIL opportunities. I'm here to further my success in football and what I want to do in this sport, and I have goals for myself. So, I mean, if God calls me to stay another year, I'll do it. So, I'm really just trying to live in the moment, make sure that I attack each day to make sure this is my best year.
16: Tatum, Texas. Yeah, tell me about Tatum, Texas. What was the life like growing up there?
14: It was small town living, just slow.
16: Where's that near?
14: Shreveport.
16: Okay.
14: What? That's we're border Louisiana. We're by Longview, Tyler.
13: So you know all about humidity then.
14: Yeah.
16: Tyler Rose's dog. I know about those Tyler Roses.
14: Yeah, sir. So we're about 40 minutes from Tyler. And then Longview, 30 minutes. Carthage, actually Montana, and Lyric grew up 15 minutes from me in Marshall. So to be able to have them over here is cool.
16: That's neat.
14: Yeah, so, yeah, East Texas. My dad drove about 2 hours over here, about 2 hours east of here. So, yeah, it's out of town in 2000. The same, I always tell people, the same people I went to kindergarten with, the same people I graduated with.
16: Wow, that's cool.
14: So I had like 120 in my graduating class. So, yeah, it's enough. It's not like too small, but it's enough to where you see enough people every day. So yeah, I was with the same people every day. It was just slow living, country roads, no lights.
16: That sounds awesome.
13: God bless America.
15: Tempe's a little different.
14: Tempe's a lot different. I was messed up when I first got here.
16: A little fast.
14: Yeah, because when I back in Tempe, it's like literally just a 4-way stop, and it's like a blinking light, and that's it. There's no traffic, like none of that. So it's like everything stop signs. And my first time having to drive with pedestrians was actually in Tempe.
15: Oh, really?
14: It was horrible. I'm like, these people just feel like they...
15: University Avenue, throw you back?
14: Everybody feels like they're indestructible, can't get hit by a car. So they just walk out no matter what. So it's like I had to learn how to drive with people for the first time. I went back home not too long ago, and my eyes got adjusted to the lights in Tempe. And I couldn't see driving back home. So I'm over here driving with brights on. It's still not bright enough. I'm like all in the steering wheel trying to see. There's
15: more people on Mill Avenue than in your town.
14: That's what I'm saying. Yeah, on a Friday night at Mill, there's more people in there in the table.
16: Oh, that's funny.
14: So, yeah, it's a lot different.
13: Well, have a good season this year. 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
14: 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Thank you.
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The football season is nearly here, and we're getting you ready for kickoff. 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

0: 97.5, DKSL Sports Zone. Scott Girard, the coach, Tim Lacombe, Patrick Kinahan, as we continue on here at Big 12 Media Day. Jalen Clem, offensive lineman for the Arizona State Sun Devils, kind enough to hang out with us. How are you?
1: I'm doing great. Thanks for the opportunity to come talk to you guys.
0: Oh, we don't believe you think that for a moment, but that's okay. We appreciate you saying it.
2: But you're
0: anyway.
2: Well schooled.
1: Yes.
3: Sun Devils are generally good people.
1: Yeah.
0: There's only one that I know of that's kind of a problem.
2: That guy.
0: Hey, this is Arizona State's. You've got a head coach in Kenny Dillingham that's probably closer to your age than a lot of other head coaches across the country. What does that youth that he brings to the table? How does that resonate in the locker room?
1: I think it's just the energy that he brings. Like he's an easy guy to want to play for. Just the energy that he brings to our locker room, the passion that he has for the game of football. I think it kind of just rubs off on everybody. And, you know, just the relationships that he's built with the players, you know, kind of being, you know, closer to our age, he kind of understands, you know, the different things that we're into, like, you know, playing the game and stuff like that. You know, so I think that just that energy that he brings to the locker room, it really rubs off on everybody. So
3: 2 years ago, the team was picked to finish 16th, and it was so bad, the poll, that they stopped having the poll now.
1: Yeah.
3: And you guys obviously won and went to the Peach Bowl, and if not for because everybody wanted Texas, a bogus non-targeting call, you would have won. Let's call it like it is, right? We see that. It's plain as day, right? And then last year, expectations were high. I think some injuries got in the way. Now this year, particularly on the offensive side, your quarterback and running back desert you, take the big money offers at LSU and Texas, and Jordan Tyson goes off to the NFL. So expectations are a little lower compared to where they were last year, maybe higher compared to where 2 years ago. But nobody's really talking about the Sun Devils this year.
1: Right.
3: Do you guys talk about that you're sort of flying under the radar? Not as much as you were 2 years ago, but certainly compared to last year?
1: I wouldn't say that that's something that we really talk about. I think that for us, the focus is always just in our locker room, just coming in every day and grinding and make sure that we're doing all the little things right. You know, that's kind of, you know, a staple in our program is doing the little things. So for us, it's just kind of focusing on what we need to focus on, you know, focusing on our locker room and, you know, us just getting together as a team, continuing to, you know, grow in our relationships with each other, because we got about 40 new guys on our team this year. So that's kind of been a big emphasis for us this offseason, is just, you know, continuing to kind of bring guys along and, you know, get together and closer as a team, so that when we get out there on Saturdays this fall, that, you know, everything's clicking.
2: You've had a unique run. You've been at this is your third school, right?
1: Yeah.
2: Washington, Kansas State here.
1: Yes, sir.
2: And you also went through, had to take a year off to recover medically. So it's been kind of up and down, but just kind of how excited are you going into this year to be able to just go out there and play after, you know, being able to play last year coming off of injury?
1: Yeah, I'm super excited for the opportunity that we've got this year, especially for me to, you know, go out there and play. I'm really excited about our team. I think that we've grown really close this offseason, and, man, I think we got a bunch of good players that, you know, like you were saying, nobody's really talking about. And, you know, I'm really excited for this season. I think it's going to be a really good one. So, yeah, lots of excitement.
0: People don't appreciate the kind of chemistry you have to have on an offensive line. I think everybody's like, well, just be three bills plus and get in the way of somebody, and you can be an offensive lineman.
1: Yeah.
0: The technique and the chemistry has to be through the roof. How do you feel like you guys are meshing along that group going into the season?
1: Yeah, I feel like we're meshing really well. I think that, you know, our group has grown really close, kind of different from, you know, some of the groups that we've had before. We're really young in our room. But I think that, you know, that's kind of, you know, a lot of those guys have kind of leaned into some of the older guys in our group and kind of asking for advice and stuff like that. But, yeah,

0: think that we're coming together really well. We had a really good spring as a group. It's just kind of about continuing to get together and kind of learn the guy that you're playing next to, because a lot of us are playing next to new people. And so that's a big thing along the offensive line, is just that communication and just knowing what that guy's going to do before it even happens. So that's kind of been the biggest thing for us, is just everybody getting on the same page, continuing to get to know different guys that we're going to be playing next to. So,
1: and that includes the guys behind you, particularly at the most important position. You got basically four guys. I think the Kentucky kid will probably minimum. We'll see what happens, but there has not been a specific starter named yet. How is that going to be going into camp, not having a true starter in the manner that you had last year?
0: Yeah, man, I think that, you know, obviously different quarterbacks kind of have different styles and, you know, cadences and stuff like that. But I think that, you know, our program is built on competition. And so I think that for us, you know, not having that starter going into fall camp, it's going to make, you know, everybody better. Especially at the quarterback position, like, guys are going to be competing, you know, working really hard to try to earn that spot. And so I think that, you know, for us and just like, the culture of our program, competition is everything. And so I think at the end of the day, you know, not going in with a starter isn't, you know, a terrible thing. I think that it's going to make everybody better overall. So
2: I kind of feel like the this era of college athletics, the last 5-7 years going through this transition to NIL, it's a little like the gold rush, you know. There's been a ton of excitement, a lot of movement. But looking back on this time, you know, the thing you mentioned earlier was the locker room.
0: Yep.
2: How hard has it been to maintain, with everybody kind of coming and going, maintain that locker room?
0: Yeah, I think that it kind of just starts from the top and the culture that Coach Dillingham has created. And then, you know, at the end of the day, it's up to us as players to continue to pass along that standard. So when we get, you know, 40 new guys in this offseason, it's up to us, you know, the guys that have been here, that know what the standard is, that know what our culture is, to pass that along to the guys and kind of bring them along. And so, you know, I think that Coach Dillingham has done a great job of kind of instilling that culture in us and, you know, making sure that we're setting the standard every day. You know, Coach Joe, our strength coach, is a huge part of that as well. You know, holding guys accountable and stuff like that, you know, not letting, you know, the little things slip. Like, you know, the attention to detail in the weight room and on the field is a huge priority for us. And I think that that's super important and kind of just instilling that culture. And so,
3: how's Nico making the transition?
0: He's doing good. Yeah, he's doing good. He's up at Sacramento State now. I was just talking to him yesterday, you know, about the World Cup games and stuff like that. But, yeah, he's doing good.
3: Good. And he's at Sac State now?
0: Yes, he is.
3: Okay.
0: Yes, sir.
3: When you look at the landscape of college athletics, there's a lot of coaches out there that are just like, you know, that they don't like it, the NIL situation. They kind of push back. Kenny Dillingham has embraced it. And you hear him in the public saying, we need to invest in our guys. And he's really hitting it hard. How does that resonate in the locker room when you know you have a coach out there that's really trying to provide not just playing time for you guys, but financial opportunities as well?
0: Yeah, I think that, like I was saying before, Coach Dillingham's an easy guy to want to play for. He's always going to bat for us, trying to give us the best opportunities that we can possibly get. And that's a huge deal because it's not like that everywhere. And I think that he understands just the state of college football right now and how, you know, the opportunities that we have, you know, in this short time that we're in college can change our lives forever. And so, you know, I think that that's something that as a locker room we really appreciate.
1: Sun Devils have been known the last several years, even when they had losing seasons, to still have 1,000-yard rushers. Mm-hmm. Obviously, Brown took off to Texas, and he was a 1,000-yard rusher. Tell us about some of the candidates, and you as an offensive line. Obviously, a large responsibility rests with you guys on the collective to make sure you are successful on the ground game, too, because Kenny likes to run the ball.
0: Right. Yeah, I think that, you know, Coach Iguano, our running back coach, I think he's one of the best running back coaches in the country. Like you said, we've had a bunch of 1,000-yard rushers at Arizona State, and I think that just the job that he's done in recruiting our room right now, like, when you look at our room, man, I think we got like 4, 5, 6 guys that are ball players that can really play for us. And so I think that for us as an offensive line, that gets us really excited. You know, we want to run the ball, and so having that many guys in the backfield that can get after it and that can be really good players, I think that just for us as a group, we're really excited about that.
3: Well, thanks for coming by. Have a good season, and look forward to catching up with you down the line.
0: Absolutely. Thank you, guys.
3: There he is, offensive lineman.
1: Go Devils!
3: Jalen Clem.
0: Go Devils.
3: Right here on 97.5, the KSL Sports Zone. Big 12 Media Days continuing on. Always fun to catch up with these guys and see exactly what's on the plate. And Coach, you know, I know this is your first time, but you've been around this thing a little bit. You know that everybody's in a good mood. Oh, man. During media days.
2: Yeah.
3: Nobody's lost a game yet.
2: Hope springs eternal. You know, my favorite part of this is, too, is you have the people, you know, on the other side that you can't stand, and you see them, and you're like, hey,
3: yeah.
2: So good to see you. Hope things are well. Can't wait to kick your teeth in it, you know.
3: I always like it when, you know, and you notice this a little bit more, and Jake Scott will remember this, too, at Mountain West or even like when the Pac-12 really started to pare down a little bit in terms of media, these players would be closer together. And so you would see these guys kind of giving each other the up and down, like, all right, you put on a few pounds, I'll still bust your butt. You know, like, just like that subtle, like, all right.
2: Yeah,
3: you know,
2: this is almost like the weigh-in for the whole season right
3: exactly,
2: there.
3: Exactly,
2: yeah,
3: exactly.
2: Step up and show what you got.
3: Yeah. But I can't wait to get this season started. It should be a lot of fun. And frankly, it's going to be really fascinating to see where BYU fits in this thing and certainly where Utah fits in this as well, because I think Utah's got a chance. I mean, BYU's getting a lot of love and deservedly so, but I think Utah's got a chance to be right there before it's all said and done.
2: Yeah, I mean, everybody, I guess the interesting thing is hype and storyline kind of carry the off season. But you know as well as I do that, you know, that's worth about as much as nothing.
3: Yeah.
2: I mean, you can't get a first down on that. That's for sure. So, you know, there's a lot of work going on. There's weaknesses on every team. And so they're all trying to address those right now, trying to polish those areas and just get stronger where they're strong. But I do love the fact that we're here amongst, you know, storied programs. And at least for this year, you know, BYU, Utah's names are at the top. And I expect them to stay there. I really do. I think the coaches, Kalani and Morgan, are both going to be, you know, fixtures. Kalani obviously is. I think Morgan will be as a head coach. And, you know, great things to come. But the fact that we're here in Texas and those two teams are in the top four of most everybody, I love that.
3: Yeah. All right, take a break. 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

0: 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Jake Scott jumping in for Scott Girard, at least for the moment. Patrick Kinahan and Tim Lacombe, as we continue to broadcast all day live here from the Ford Center, also called the Star, here in Frisco, Texas. Guys, you've sounded great this morning. My first time jumping on, but I've had you dialed up all morning. Sounded good to me.
1: Well, I appreciate it. We're having a good time. I've never done this on a football field here, so this is kind of cool to be here in Texas where football is everything.
0: PK's calmed down after interviewing his Sun Devils.
1: He gets all amped.
0: You feeling any better about it?
2: Well, tell me who the starting quarterback is first. There's a reason why the Devils don't have a quarterback here. One of the few schools that don't. And that's not usually a good sign.
0: Speaking of that, we did have a lot of BYU guys come through already. And we're still going to talk to more. Kalane Sitake is going to be by here in the early afternoon. Bear Bachmeyer also, as well as L.J. Martin. So three big names from BYU that we will indeed get on at some point. Hi, Scotty G.
3: Hey, how are you?
0: You were over there networking. What's going on?
3: Oh, just talking to our good friend Brian Estridge, play-by-play guy at TCU.
0: Oh, and, your dude.
3: Brian's a good guy.
0: Yeah.
1: His name's Brian?
3: Brian.
1: I called him Barry on the way, so I need to apologize to him.
3: No.
1: It's always one of my best things is a foul up a name right out of the gate.
3: I think he approves. I think he likes that. Just whatever. He's been called much, much worse. But, you know, it's interesting. He was like, you know, there's the numbers start just keep kind of dwindling. I don't know if we're quite at that Pac-12 level where it just kept dropping crazy numbers every year, but he's like, I think there's fewer people here than there were last year.
0: Really?
3: I don't know about you.
0: I wasn't here last year.
3: Yeah, I wasn't here either.
0: I couldn't tell you. I know when it was in Vegas, there were a lot of people, but yeah, I'm not sure about last year.
3: Yeah.
0: But this is a cool facility, though. I've never been here.
1: So cool.
3: Yeah, no, it's a great place. It's a great venue. And I think this is, you know, Allegiant. Look, I will always be a proponent of having as many things in Vegas as possible just because it's easier for us to get to. But in terms of, like, the size of the venue, I think this is about perfect because that Allegiant was just massive.
0: Massive. And, yeah, no, this is a little more intimate. I don't know what's, you know, I walked over here a little later than you guys. It's already scorching hot.
1: Oh.
0: I don't know what's worse, the 95 with the humidity, or probably not. Remember last time we were in Vegas, it was like 117.
3: That's
0: hot. But, you know, summer in this footprint, I don't know where you could go. Maybe Boulder is a little cooler.
3: I know you've got a big afternoon ahead of you, but kind of give me your thoughts on, obviously, Texas Tech's number one, even without Sorsby. Then BYU 2. Where do you think Utah comes in the mix? I know this.
0: Well, one, I might put BYU ahead of Texas Tech.
3: I'm with you on that.
0: I don't know if I'm convinced. Listen, I know they've got the dough and they replaced everybody last year, but replacing Bailey and Rodriguez, like on that defense, and that team was all about defense. That was their calling card. That's what they were so good at. So I don't know. I brought this up the other day, Scotty. You'll remember this. In 2005, Utah was picked to win the Mountain West Conference the year after 2004. And I remember talking to one of their coaches, and they were like, we lost a lot. We got a new quarterback. We lost the number one pick in the draft. And then think of, like, Fafita and Sione Buha and all those guys that all left. And they were saying, no, this can be tough because we lost a lot. And I realize it's a different day and age. But BYU's bringing back, what, 13, including the offensive player of the year and arguably the best quarterback in the league? I know Fafita probably argue with that a little bit, but I mean, a great player. I don't know if I'd automatically put Texas Tech at number one, but to answer your question, I'd put Utah at number three.
3: Yeah, I would too.
0: I know everybody's wild about Houston, and for good reason. They were the story of the league last year, but remember, they didn't play anybody last year, so that's kind of hard to gauge exactly how much improvement they made. And everybody's loving Arizona too, but I mean, I think Utah, even with a coaching change, deserves the benefit of the doubt at three? I don't know. Where do you have a coach?
1: I do. I think, you know, this has been it would be one thing if they brought somebody in and they had to acclimate a bunch of their own players to a place. I mean, Morgan's been here. And as much as Kyle ran things, you know, I had the ability to work with Coach Rose and all those years, our staff, you know. And you get a real understanding of how you have to do something to be successful. And the cool part for him is he'll be able to lean into the things that he really believed in that were being done. And then I'll promise you there's some things that drove him crazy because everybody's human, you know, and you want to you maybe see it a different way, and you just aren't in a position to do that when you're, you know, you can make suggestions, but you can't make it actually happen. So there'll be some things that will pop, you know, and I'm kind of – I certainly don't see Morgan as a risk taker. I mean, he's going to definitely play the odds like – a great football coach does, but I do think you're going to see it just the grip on the offensive side that's ever been ever present loosen just a touch.
0: It looked that way in the bowl game.
3: Oh yeah,
0: yeah, yeah. A lot different. Like he let the reins off at the bowl game. I'm curious. I wonder what he takes from Witt, you know, and what he takes from even Morgan played for Urban, right? And Morgan played for Ronnie Mack, and coach is kind of like influence with guitar, right? Who are you taking from, right? What does Morgan take from what? And I would guess there are some things that he wants to evolve from Kyle.
1: Yeah, Kyle and Herb, I mean, he's got a great group of guys, but certainly his personality, he's not a curmudgeon, you know? I mean, Kyle, I love Kyle, but Kyle's going to give you what Kyle's going to give you. And everybody got used to it, and he did his thing. And I just feel like Morgan will be a little less in a shell, a little more comfortable being out there. And I think that's already starting to pay dividends. You know, you see some of the recruiting battles they're winning, particularly on the local front. I think it's already making an impact.
3: Well, you also look from – all right, so everybody just says, oh, it's Kyle Whittingham's defense. But there's been different variations of that. You know, Kalani was big into getting pressures. And so the sack total was crazy high with Kalani, but also they gave up big plays. Because he wanted to pressure so much. Then he goes to Oregon State, and then John Pease comes in, and John Pease was all about the turnovers, the four and the score.
0: Yeah, right.
3: You know, and so the sacks go down, but the turnovers go way up. And so now that Morgan's the guy, I think he'll let Colton Swan kind of take over and let his identity, and we don't know what that's going to look like, because I'm sure Morgan will give his 2 cents, but I think we also got to say, look, you know, Kyle allowed defensive coordinators to put their own identity on this thing. I imagine Morgan will do the same with Colton Swan.
0: That's kind of how it's gone.
3: Yeah.
0: And is Colton ready for the task?
3: That's another big question.
0: I would bet on yes. I mean, I love his history all those years at Weber.
3: I do too.
0: And, you know, speaking of influences and all that stuff, I have no doubt about it, but I just wonder how hands-on Morgan will be as a head coach. I know if Tim was a head coach, he would have been just hands-on.
1: I'm a micromanager.
3: Just on top of you, nonstop.
1: You guys both can speak to it. I sever my time with you. I'm with you at night and you in the day.
3: It's like Jake and I meet at a McDonald's on Saturday morning and in the minivans and trade you off. Like,
0: here's Tim.
1: Well,
0: here's
1: I ran into a fellow media member last night, and I have a look now, I guess. And I walked up, and he's like, what's this look called? And I said, I think it's called Weekend at Bernie's, because that's about the part of my career. Just wheel me around, guys.
0: This
1: wheel me around.
0: The media member that would actually talk to you unlike the other
1: Yes.
0: One.
1: Yes, there was one that would talk, and others. I don't know.
3: I don't know why. I don't know how you got on people's bad side. Usually, Jake and I have done stuff to earn that.
1: I don't
3: You, on
1: it.
3: The other hand, have not.
1: I don't get it. I've actually been a part of real rivalries. You know, that actually you could actually go do something about this one, unless you're going to go Anchorman and have a battle out in the common.
0: We could do that.
1: I mean, I'd be all in. I'd rather fight with no other people, but we might need to want to bring Hans back on a 5 or 10 day.
3: Yeah. I don't know. Hans is now, Hans is now like 220. Like, there's nothing to him anymore either.
1: Yeah, but he's still got that.
3: Oh, no, know, no. He'll still.
0: The farm
3: still,
0: boy thing.
3: Yeah.
1: Vinegar.
3: Yep. All right. So we are, again, live here at Big 12 Media Day, all brought to you by Omada Real Estate. I know you're going to be hanging out throughout the afternoon as well. So looks like we'll have a lot of coaches coming through. Dave Aranda expected to join us coming around 3 o'clock.
0: Your guy.
3: Yeah.
0: Was he you were doing it when he was at Utah State.
3: Right? I was not.
0: Or you missed him?
3: I missed
0: him. He was Al's?
3: He was Al's, yeah.
0: Yeah.
3: Al got. That was the Gary Anderson 2012 team.
0: Who also had a retake on Kyle Whittingham's defense. Wasn't he playing like a 3-4?
3: Yeah.
0: At that point up at Utah State? Which is a lot different.
3: So, yeah, all these defenses kind of just evolve. And we all think that it's just one same defense. But, no, there's different hybrids.
1: They take
3: that have
1: liberties,
3: come out of that.
1: Right, with certain things.
3: Yeah. You know, like Dave Rose gets credit for Stu Morrill's dribble play. But, you know, Stu is very quick to bring up.
1: It's but the New York Times fixed that. They wrote an article about that whole thing. And the Golden State was using it, and that's they traced it back, the lineage, and, you know, called Dave Rose, like, wait, we got this play. And he's like, if I'm being honest, we got that from Stu. So they had to make one more phone call to talk about the kind of the, how that play was formed.
3: But, yeah, I mean, that's the thing. There's no real new ideas. Everybody just kind of steals their own, and off we go. So, well, Jake, appreciate you hanging out, man. Thanks for letting me hit the bathroom.
0: Oh, no worries. I don't mind. I'm going to hit a little lunch. I'll be back in the afternoon.
3: Let us know how the lunch spread is.
0: Yeah. We'll keep it. We'll make it happen.
3: Because you remember that first year of the Pac-12 when it was, like, awesome.
0: Yeah.
3: And then by the last year of the Pac-12, it was like, hey, here's a piece of bread and there's some lunch meat over there. Just slap something together
0: some
3: real quick.
0: Salami and maybe the mayo, but I'd smell it first.
3: Yeah. It's been out in the sun for a little bit.
1: That sounds like the WCC tournament to me.
0: Oh, I love the WCC tournament. Is at it? The Orleans?
1: Yeah, the food wasn't so good, though.
0: No, it was not, but that was one of the best events to cover. You could walk right out, and who knew? I sat next to Jerry Tarkanian and watched BYU play somebody.
1: He bit a towel.
0: He honestly was biting the towel the whole time. Yeah, it was hilarious.
1: You would when
0: I got a
1: picture
0: of it. Yeah, it was so funny.
1: It was wild.
0: Oh,
1: right?
0: I love the Orleans.
1: So he was there to watch Coach Rice, who he was watching us when we played. I think we're playing Nevada in that game. But Tark was there, and yeah, I'll never forget it. Pretty cool.
0: The Orleans is Scotty G and Mai's kind of place.
3: Oh, that's yeah,
0: right.
3: Yeah.
0: So that's our kind of spot right there.
1: One thing I was going to say, if we would have been known we were being hosting so long, we could have got Pink Eye.
0: Costas?
1: Just so we could fit in with Costas.
0: Well, we are on camera.
1: I know,
0: that's
1: what I'm saying.
0: People would notice.
1: Welcome back to Frisco.
3: Well, I will say, though, while we do have a moment between coaches and players, you guys are going to have some fun. You guys have been through it the last few years with Jazz. I think you might have some things to talk about this
0: upcoming
3: season.
0: Peterson looked pretty good, huh?
3: Yeah. I was watching it on the plane. Coach, I know you were watching it on the plane as well coming here last night.
0: Yeah, I was not. I was on a plane that did not have that option.
1: Well, we were delayed, so maybe that was our gift. But I will just say this. There's a lot of ways to score 25 and 28 points in a summer league game. But, like, this guy, the first two games he's put together answered a lot of people's questions.
0: It looks pretty good.
1: It looks pretty good. And last night, the assists just came so easy to him.
3: Where did he end up with, 12?
1: Yeah.
0: And Locke was saying he was playing against NBA defenders all game. Was that true?
1: Well, Coward. Coward was – I mean, Coward's real. I think Coward's a really good player. And they locked – you know, they put him and Meshack, a couple of guys that have played for sure, and are right there kind of fighting like Cody Williams, you know, guys that have played. Coward had a much better year than people anticipated out of Washington State, and now he's just kind of acclimate. But he locked him down. It was physical. They were holding. He had to fight through it. But, he made a play last night. I think David Locke reposted it. But it was a drive to a gather and then a pivot, you know, kind of read the defense, used a little physicality to a little jump hook. I mean, there was so much going on in the play. You add that to the step backs he's made and also the timeliness of some of his shots. I do think it's going to be hard not to get crazy excited. But I'm going to try my best.
3: Like I said, I try not to get too high or too low when it comes to summer league games, especially with rookies. But
0: well, usually we're making excuses for the rookies by now, saying
3: exactly.
0: Don't judge anything.
3: Take your time.
0: Game.
3: But you know the other thing too, when you have a guy that's in his second or third year and not doing well, then you know there's a trouble, and that's what we saw with Central Florida. Why am I spacing his name?
0: Oh, Hendricks.
3: Yeah.
1: Taylor.
3: Taylor Hendricks.
1: There's derails.
3: When it just wasn't. He just still looked like a guy in year two or year three. It's like, eesh. Need to be dominating this, which Ace Bailey showed some flashes of.
1: Mm-hmm. Yeah, Ace was great in game one. Didn't play last night. Cody had another solid game. I mean, at this level right now, he's certainly made a ton of improvement. And now the interesting thing is the playing time is going to be one that's – because you look through the list of guys, and this is a far cry from the team that the Jazz kind of disbanded from. When you go deep into that team, there are guys like Trent Forrest. You know, there are not a lot of that on this team.
0: Quinn Snyder's favorite player.
1: He played Trent till his legs fell off.
0: Loved him.
1: Loved him some Trent Forrest.
0: Brought him into Atlanta, too, I think.
1: Yeah, come on, Trent. You were so good to me there. Have the cobbler and sign here.
0: A little different now.
3: Thanks, Jake. Appreciate
0: it, man. No problem. Thank you, guys. I'll be back.
3: Go grab that bite.
1: Please do.
3: Live here at Big 12 Media Day, Scott Girard, the coach, Tim Lacombe, as we anticipate hearing from more coaches and players throughout the day as BYU. You heard from a bunch of BYU players already. We will continue to chat with them. Kalani Sitake expected to join us coming up later this afternoon. I know Dave Aranda, Joey McGuire's now starting to make filter through. I'm sure he's absolutely fired up to talk to every media member about what he's been through during the offseason. So all kinds of stuff going on here as we are, again, here in Frisco, Texas, and an opportunity to catch up again with all kinds of good stuff. Let's go to Houston, shall we? How are you, sir?
4: I'm good. How are you?
3: Good. What's, expectations crazy high for you guys. You guys had a great season last year. You tried to transition into this year as well. What's the feeling like around the team right now?
4: It's amazing. Everyone's getting along, especially all the transfers that have come in. Everyone's gelling together very fast and very quickly. Coach Fritz says it himself. He says our culture needs to be like a microwave, and the microwave is quick, and we got to get going fast, and it's coming up within less than a month. We're starting fall camp, and we got to be ready for it.
1: You guys are in a position, everybody's talking about Texas Tech, BYU, you know, some of these teams. You guys are in a position to kind of play spoiler to some of those things. What motivates you the most about this opportunity you all have this season?
4: We like being the underdog. Like, we know our abilities, and we have these people that have came in and that have stayed to turn the tables of this conference, and no one sees it coming besides us, and we all know that, and we're just excited to go show the world what we got.
2: Yeah, last year, you know, you caught people by surprise, and we've had a couple of those teams in the conference do that. But the trick is, now, this next season coming up here, obviously, in a couple of weeks and months, and that no one will catch, Houston won't be able to catch anybody by surprise, what I'm trying to say. And so what's the mindset knowing that, okay, you're not going to be taken for granted? These are not the Houston Cougars of 2024.
4: There's nothing taken for granted by anything that we have. Everyone knows our ability now, and that's a good thing. Like, we don't want someone that's going to roll over. We want to fight. Like, we want to play a full four-quarter game and see the outcome, and that's going to be us coming on top.
3: What's the transition been like? You started in New Mexico, correct?
4: I started at A&M Commerce, then went to New Mexico.
3: By the way, I do play-by-play for Utah State, so Bronco Mendenhall and I, you know, we get to hang out all the time. But when you make that transition from New Mexico to Houston, what was that like for you?
4: It was honestly nice to come back to Texas. I missed it a bunch. A lot of great people, a lot of great family out there now. That staff is amazing out in New Mexico. But transferring to Houston was honestly a blessing. I was very grateful for it because it was honestly something I wasn't planning on doing. It was very sporadic because, as you know, Coach Mendenhall left to go to Utah State. So it was very unplanned and God willing that I got to Houston, and it was always a dream as a little kid. So I'm very grateful for that opportunity, that how it did happen, and there's no bad blood in any of that water.
1: What's Coach Fritz has been at this a long time, a lot of different spots, and I assume, you know, listening to him accumulated a crazy amount of wisdom. What's your favorite thing about playing for Coach Fritz?
4: He has a plan and everything's set in place, and it's our strength staff says it a bunch also, is he's so organized and has everything very meticulously on how he wants it, and he's done this at so many places, and he has a track record of winning, and he just wants to keep that record going. And so it makes our jobs as players to lead very easy. And we just have to fill in very minuscule parts, but he makes it to where we do have to do those little bit. So, like, it is a player-led team, and it's not just a coaching staff team, and that's what makes Houston so good and so great.
3: Helping anchor that offensive line as a group, how do you guys look this year?
4: We have Shadre Hurst, Anthony Boswell, and Drew Terrell that just came in. All of them either had All-American honors or All-Conference honors, and those guys are all amazing players, amazing humans. And they're ready to show them why they're in the Power 5 now. And I was on the same boat as them, and so I helped them in any way they needed. And those, and Alvin is return tackle. So we have a team that has experience, and especially at the O-line position, I think we have over 13,000 snaps in just the O-line room alone, so that's a very high number. That's almost three seasons under everyone's belt, so it's impressive to have that, and it's going to take us a long ways.
3: Do you try to catch up with Dampier if you see him?
4: If I see him here, I'm going to see him. I haven't talked to him in a little while. I know we have a little.
3: It's been a minute?
4: Yeah,
3: it's been
4: a little while.
2: You got a returning quarterback, and that usually the teams that have returning quarterbacks who did well, obviously Wegman did well last year, are expected to do well. Just speak to as an offensive unit, being able to have a quarterback come back should make things easier.
4: He's taking charge. He's going to take control of the offense, and all Coach Nagel has to do is just give him the play, and he's going to run the show from there. And he's like, if he sees something on the field that the O-line's not seeing, he'll check us and we'll get it right. And he's had that luxury of having an older group, so he hasn't had to make as many checks as he possibly would have earlier in the spring last year. So he's catching on quick with like what our abilities are, and he's getting very comfortable in the pocket, and he's delivering where the ball needs to go and at the time where it needs to be.
1: What is the expectation, the hope? You guys talk about it as a team, but what's the expectation for this group?
4: The expectation is undefeated. And like you said, no one's going to see it as like we're coming like unexpected. And they know what Houston's capable of because we proved it last year, and we're going to show them that we can go undefeated this year.
1: McKenzie. You love that, don't you?
2: Yeah.
3: We've asked that question a lot. It's like, you know, win games. You're the first one to be like,
2: that.
3: Undefeated.
2: You got 12 guarantees, so you might as well try to win them all, and then you'll have 13 and maybe more beyond that.
4: Yes, sir.
3: Hey, what's the point? Appreciate it, McKenzie.
4: Yes, sir. Thank you all so much.
3: Thank you very much. McKenzie Agnello, kind enough to hang out with us right here on 97.5, the KSL Sports Zone. All right, you know, it's interesting. Houston, as you mentioned, kind of flew under the radar a little bit, and now nobody's flying under
2: the
3: radar there.
2: That's out the window.
3: Yeah.
2: And plus, I think everybody in this conference knows, let's not take anybody under the radar because they'll end up beating us. So I think that's something that everybody should be aware of. But Houston now, yeah, you've got to look at, they're in the position that I think that BYU, Utah, Texas Tech are in, as far as we have to have the ambition of playing on that first Friday in December in the conference title game at the Cowboys Stadium. Why wouldn't you? They got a returning quarterback. They got a running back who was with Houston, or not Houston, but was with Fritz at Tulane, and then he goes to Oregon, doesn't do jack, and now he follows Fritz to Houston, and is expected, the running game is expected to be good. And Houston is always going to have athletes. It's one of these schools that sort of don't overlook just their raw athletic ability, because the recruiting base is just enormous. It's as bountiful as any team in this conference, where they don't have to travel very far to get a you-know-what load of talent.
3: Well, I mean, frankly, all you have to do, like, you don't need any recruiters to go out of state. Just recruit the state, and you'll be just fine. Huge game. Obviously, they'll open up with Oregon State and then Southern. But that Friday game in Lubbock, right, you know, September 18th, third game of the year, Texas Tech, Houston. That's about as big as it gets.
1: That's
3: right going
1: to be a big one for sure. And, you know, we'll find out a lot about Texas Tech and if they're ready to defend the title. And I like the attitude of Houston. And I'm a huge fan of Fritz. I just think, you know, a guy that's been at it that long, it stops and still continues to grind. It's like talking to Bronco. You know, it boggles my mind. Your guy.
2: Yeah.
1: I'm just simply the jester, and you're the guy. But because I make him laugh, I guess, on air. But no, I digress. I do feel like his, you know, those guys that stay at it and find different ways to do it. I mean, the easy way is to find your lane and stay in it. And I love that. These guys are always pushing the envelope on their schemes, on the way they train, on the way they motivate, bringing different people in, and constantly, you know, almost like an experiment to see if you can get that perfect, you know, that perfect recipe for a perfect season.
2: If Houston goes into Lubbock and wins, that is the biggest advantage that they suddenly have. Now, it's going to be hard to do, but any contending team, because I'm assuming non-contending teams won't go into Lubbock and win, but if any of those contending teams, and there's not that many because Houston has an easy schedule, that, particularly at home, that if they win, if Houston wins that ball game, it's almost like a two-game lead right off the bat instead of one.
3: They do not get BYU.
2: Nope.
3: But they will come to Rice-Eccles on October 24th. So they will come to the University of Utah.
2: Yeah, that's just a huge game. I know the Devils go in there into Lubbock. And obviously the Devils got them last year. But the cast of characters leading the way for the Devils is gone. Some went to the NFL. Some went for the bigger money at Texas and LSU. Did you get that one?
3: I did.
1: Yeah. Got it. Got it.
3: How much do you think he's making at LSU?
2: Well, if you're going to pay Sorsby 4 to 5, I think Levitt's going to be in that ballpark, probably more. Jeez. And I can crack on him, but how do you turn that down?
3: I know. That's the hard part is anybody who rips on the guy, put yourself in their shoes, and you're probably doing the exact same thing.
1: Yeah, and I would say if you've ever had a job negotiation or somebody come to you from a different company saying we'd like to hire you and left,
2: we actually did that.
1: Yeah, so any other, if you're contra, yeah. If you're ripping a guy, you're a hypocrite.
3: I mean, yeah. Go with that line from Tombstone, our hypocrisy knows no bounds.
2: We actually did that as a group, the three of us, including DJ. We all came over together.
1: The coup de grace.
2: And here we are. And now we're back, in a sense, but with different owners. The one thing I will say, and if Dillingham shows up and I'm not doing it and I'm subbing out because we got four guys and we got to rotate, I thought it was weak sauce. Levitt did not show up to the team banquet, and his absence was extremely noted.
1: That bothered you, didn't it, as a Sun Devil?
2: Finish the thing. Those are your guys.
3: Yeah.
2: You're supposed to be in the foxhole. And all that stuff. Hey, take the money, man. I don't blame you. You know, you're not a devil. You had the chance to be a Jake Plummer, but you won't be.
3: Yeah.
2: You'll just be a guy who bounces around and took the money. All right? The money's more important than the allegiances. I'm never going to criticize anybody for taking the money, but I think he could have stayed the course and gone to the team banquet, because within minutes of him, the banquet starting, and he's not there, it got out, and it's a bad look.
3: Yeah. Well, and I don't think there's any player in that locker room that's going to begrudge him taking the money.
2: I don't think they should.
3: Yeah. So it's like, hey, go do your thing.
2: Coaches do it all the time.
1: Do you have like a sash or something? Like I'm saying, on game days when nobody's watching.
2: No, because you're working. I hardly ever see them play.
1: Well, okay. I just wondered if you had like a special Arizona State thing that you hide from the rest of us.
3: The dude's got hats for like everywhere you go.
2: I'm a hat collector.
3: Yeah.
2: But I have hats for every team.
3: Yeah.
2: I just go and buy hats. Yeah.
1: I'm a hat guy as well. Love a good hat.
2: And I have 7 3/8. Oh, I think my head's getting a little fatter. I can go to 7 1/2 now a little bit.
3: Oh, really?
2: And I have them all of all the major league ballparks that I've been to. And there's 4 that I don't have, and I'm knocking off 2 this month.
1: You do have a fat head.
3: No.
1: No, I'm just kidding. I just.
2: Well, you know what they say.
3: Stop it.
2: I don't know. I'm asking. Do you know what they say?
3: No, I do not know what they say. And, Coach, we will not speculate as to what they say.
1: See, he's my legal counsel. He just gives me advice.
3: Brian Santiago's supposed to be joining us here in just a moment. Stone's wrestling him and bringing him over here, whether he likes it or not. Stone's a large fellow, so he will just pick him up and bring him over here.
1: He's another guy at PK's. I think the first question we should ask is, first of all, what time was tea time, and where did you play?
2: You think he went out this morning?
1: No doubt.
2: Oh.
1: From my experience.
2: At one time I was going to get golf from him in Maui when I was covering the Maui Invitational, but some guy who played for Boston and played MLB and then became an executive was there, and he got the free golf at Kapalua.
1: That's strange.
2: He didn't have room for me, man. Thank you. Well, a little variance in the paychecks here.
3: What was that phone call like? Hey, I know I invited you, but yeah, you're getting bumped.
1: There's a guy that it's done a little more than you in life.
2: Yeah, I think his jersey's up there or something.
1: Oh. Hey, there should be your jersey should be somewhere, buddy.
2: Yeah, over a bathroom stall.
3: What school did you go to in Phoenix?
2: Me?
3: Yeah,
1: Grand Canyon.
3: No, the high school.
2: Oh, Thunderbird.
3: Yeah.
2: Yeah.
3: Oh. You got to have that jersey there.
2: Me and Pablo Mastroianni, and Pablo Mastroianni's wife, whom I've golfed with.
1: They should at least give like a peak Patrick Kinahan communication
2: room.
1: We
2: went out at, what's that one, something, it's way on the west side, I can't think of its name now, Glenmore. And last summer, four Thunderbird High graduates.
3: Really?
2: Me, the missus, Pablo, and his missus.
3: And only one Cal State Dominguez Hills graduate, though.
2: Oh, one master's degree from Cal State Dominguez
1: Hills.
2: Which
1: I hear is an incredible.
3: Just the, I mean, the Stanford of Dominguez Hills.
2: I think it's the
1: City College.
2: Dominguez Hills isn't actually a town.
3: Oh, okay. I don't know.
1: Just a block.
2: The Stanford of Carson.
3: Okay, there we go. Oh, man, another uncomfortable moment in Media Day history.
2: Jeez, you think I would rip your wife? Well, I guess with your wife, when you met her, it was high school.
3: Stop it. All right.
1: Where's the muzzle?
3: We're going to take a break. We anticipate hearing from Brian Santiago coming up next. 97.5 DKSL Sports.
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6: The Jazz are worse today than they were yesterday. The Jazz are not better without Walker Kessler. The Jazz made a trade for Jaren Jackson Jr. to ideally compete for the playoffs this season. 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
7: 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And honestly, probably didn't want to go much higher.
6: We would rather lose Walker at that number with two draft picks and swaps versus have Walker at $39 million.
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1: And it's honestly, they say, you know, so easy, it's point and click. 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
3: Yep.
1: And cut and dump into the slow cooker. 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
3: There you go. You and Bronco, the caveman.
1: Yeah, me and Bronco can figure it out. 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
3: 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Joining us now from Houston, Connor Wayman, quarterback. Took the world by storm last year. As a surprise to not you and certainly not this locker room, you guys may have sneaked up on a few people, but you guys probably knew going into last year you had a chance to be pretty good.
11: Yeah, for sure. I mean, we got a bunch of guys out of the transfer portal last year, so just being able to build that identity as an offense throughout the season, and I feel like just each week we just kept getting better and better throughout the year.
0: Coach Fritz seems to have success, you know, pretty quick after a couple of years. He comes to Houston, and I remember his first year we talked to him here at Big 12 Media Days, and he just kind of has that real charismatic personality. What's it about him do you think that clicks with you guys successfully?
11: Just the buy-in he's able to get throughout the locker room. I mean, like just like last year, nobody opting out of the bowl game. I feel like that doesn't happen anywhere anymore. And just the culture he set from day one, and just the guys wanting to go out and go to war for him each and every week, that helps out a lot. And he's a special coach, and we all love playing for him.
3: So I am curious to know, when you have a season like you had last year, I'm sure – probably somewhere around October, November, your DMs probably start blowing up a little bit, and then they really heat up around December. How hard is it to juggle that and all the promises out there and realize, wait a minute, I have it pretty good in Houston. I want to stay here and be a part of that. What's that process like for you?
11: Yeah, for sure. I mean, just the stability. I mean, this is me going into my fifth year in college. This will be the first time I've had the same offensive coordinator two times in a row. And so just the stability with Coach Fritz, Coach Nagel, Coach Bell, my quarterback coach. And I grew up in the city of Houston. So being able to play with my city across my chest, that means a lot to me. And I don't take that for granted. And I'm excited for this year.
1: Why is football so darn big in Texas, man? It's just different, right?
11: Yeah,
1: like,
11: for
1: people
11: sure.
1: Don't get it unless they get it.
11: Yeah, I mean, there's Friday nights, that's the place to be at high school games. I mean, our stadiums are packed out. People play high school games in here in these big stadiums. And so it's just, it's like you said, it's different, and you can't get it anywhere else.
1: And you said something to me before we went on air. I said I'm hearing good things, doing research, hearing great things about Houston, which is a little different than last year. Like Scotty said, you kind of snuck up on people. What is it going to take? Because you said, you know, we got to put that on the field. What does it take to do that?
11: Yeah, for sure. I mean, it just worked day in and day out, not being satisfied, not trying to live off what happened last year, because we're going to go into week one 0-0, not 10-3. And so we're going to have to do the same exact thing and even be better this year. And that's our goal. And like, we just got to take it one week at a time.
3: 700 yards on the ground last year, 11 touchdowns. Has that always been part of your game?
11: Yeah, for sure. I mean, I was a dual threat coming out of high school, and then like my first couple of years just couldn't stay healthy, so that wasn't really part of the game plans when I was playing early on. But last year, that was the best I ever felt, and I'm excited, and that really helped me out and helped our offense out a lot to be able to push the ball down the field when people are expecting the run.
0: You grew up in Houston. Did you dream of being a Cougar, or did it just kind of happen that way?
11: It kind of happened that way, but I've been going to games ever since I can remember, watching Case Keenum put up 70 points on the scoreboard. So I've been around Houston football all my life.
3: You started Texas A&M, correct?
11: Yes, sir.
3: And then when you hit the portal and you come to Houston, is there kind of like a clean slate feeling when you start over at a program like that, especially in your hometown?
11: Yeah, for sure. I mean, just being able to have the opportunity to come back and play in my hometown, just being able to juggle the transfer portal—I mean, that was crazy.
3: I can't imagine a
11: different
3: what that's
11: experience.
3: Like, yeah.
11: It was definitely different, and just being able to to have that and go through something like that, I feel like that's helped me a lot last year.
1: We talk a ton about sports, and you know that's our job, but we talk about music on this show too. What who do you listen to?
11: What's your music? Big Hank Williams guy. I like the old country. Music. Yeah, that's me. That's
3: old. Old school.
11: Yeah, old school.
1: Family tradition,
11: yeah.
1: Baby.
11: Come on,
1: let's go.
11: Come
3: like
11: on,
3: yes, not even junior. Like you go all the way back.
11: Hank Williams and Junior. They're both. They're my favorite. Yep, Bo Cephas.
1: Go Bo Cephas mode.
11: Yes, let's go. That's awesome.
3: That's really cool. Obviously, expectations sky high. You do have, and I know you want to go one game at a time. You got Oregon State, and then you got game number two. But that Texas Tech game is going to be huge in week number three. Is it hard not to peek ahead a little bit to key games like that in the season?
11: A little bit, but you don't try and put too much into it. I mean, if we don't handle business week one, that game's not going to matter. And so we got to be ready week one, and we got to be firing on all cylinders when that game comes.
3: Well, appreciate you coming
11: by. I appreciate y'all. Thank y'all for having me.
3: Hey, I know this is like probably, 10th of 100 interviews you'll do, but we appreciate you at least being a good sport, man.
11: No, for sure. I appreciate y'all. Thank y'all for having
1: me. Family tradition,
11: brother. Yeah, come on.
1: Good luck.
11: There we go.
1: There.
11: Yes, sir.
1: Good luck.
3: Connor Wayman, quarterback at Houston right here on 97.5, the KSL Sports Zone. Really fired up to watch Houston this year and see exactly what they've got on plate, because I think that could be a really, really fun team. And, again, a team that – a lot of people are saying, okay, you know what? They came out of nowhere. Can they sustain it? As you mentioned, Coach, anybody can have a good year. Can you sustain it, though?
1: Yeah, greatness is that's what consistency is, what everybody's after. Greatness is, you know, it's akin to what PK and DJ have done for 25 years. It's hard to get up every day and you know, excrete excellence, I guess is the way I would say it. These guys, it just oozes out of them, you know?
0: Wait, is it hard? What is Scotty's label these days from the PR, the press release?
1: Oh, Karis.

0: is the athletic director at Brigham Young University, Brian Santiago, kind enough to carve out a few moments for us. How are you, sir?
1: I'm great.
0: What's up, B?
1: I got to give a little love to my peeps. Good to see
2: Brian,
1: you guys.
2: Good to see you.
1: What's up, Tim?
0: Because you're making the rounds, and everybody wants to chat with you. But you know what? We'll keep it close to home for you. How are things?
1: Yeah, things are great. Super excited. Super excited. We're at this time of year where we're getting ready to launch into the best part of the fall, and that's when football kicks off. I'm a guy that just wants to get the focus as soon as possible back on the coaches and players and let them fly. And hopefully soon there's some order in college sports so we can get the focus back where it needs to be.
0: You feel like we might be on a path towards that?
1: Yeah, I mean, you guys heard the commissioner talk about the Protect College Sports Act. What we're all looking for is just some order. To find some sort of a platform, some sort of sustainable model that actually protects college sports. I don't think there's any AD in the country that's sitting around going, man, this is awesome. This is the greatest thing that's ever happened.
0: Get another wheelbarrow of cash.
1: That we just, it's so much fun to sit and figure out where you're going to come up with tens and twenties of millions of dollars, because there's got to be a sustainable model. Super grateful to be at a school where we've been blessed with resources and donors and corporate sponsors that are helping us navigate this. Super grateful to be at a school where we have an administration up through our president, Shane Reese, that is helping us navigate these tricky waters. Guys, like, we got to find some sort of sustainable model that the universities are going to be excited about, the coaches, the players, like, everyone's going to go, yeah, this is actually the way it's supposed to be.
2: So can I ask you a dumb question then?
1: There's no dumb questions.
2: If everybody, you know, I believe you, ADs, I'm sure, wanted something, structure, something, right? And we've got bipartisan legislation that's in the works. So this is the dumb part. What's in the way? What's standing in the way?
1: Well, it depends on who you talk to, but a free market, right? I mean, you've got universities saying we need some structure and limitations and some caps, right, for a sustainable model. And then you have a whole wave of free agents saying we don't want any cap. We don't want any model. We want to be able to maximize everything we can do. I think that there are some out there and universities out there that are also advocating for no limits, but it's not a sustainable model. So, you know, somebody was just asking me and using the words breaking away and what if all, and I'm like, yeah, as soon as you start talking about a college sports model that's all about breaking away,
3: you're going to lose people.
1: You're going to lose. It's a lose proposition. I'm all about unifying. Like, how can we come together and get a model where everyone wants to be a part of it, everybody from presidents on down? You just have to look around the country. There are very few athletic departments operating in the black. Well, I know you guys know all about business. If you keep operating in the red year after year, it doesn't end well.
3: At least that's what I've heard, Brian. From my research, that's what I've heard.
1: But I say that very respectfully. We have to find a model that allows universities and athletic departments to operate in a sustainable way financially. Super grateful. I've said this to you guys before. I'm super grateful to be at a university where it's mandated. We don't have an option to operate upside down. We're going to operate with the principles that we've been taught, and we're going to try to make sure we're bringing in more than we're spending. And in athletics at BYU, we don't receive funds contrary to what everybody in the world believes, that we have unlimited funds because of the church. We have to be self-sustaining in athletics at BYU. We don't receive funds directly from the church and allocated funds. We're trying to make sure we operate in a model where our revenues exceed our expenses. And it's a mandate. So I'm just grateful to be at an institution that, not number one, mandates that. Number two, where we're fortunate enough to have

0: the support to do that.
1: How juiced are you for this football team?
0: Let's go. I don't know.
1: Your guys seem great. The guys we've talked to seem locked in.
0: You look at those guys that are here, starting with LJ and Bear. Keanu Tanavasa is one of the great leaders in college football. I mean, you don't get better people than that. You got Glasker here, Bruce Mitchell. I mean, who can tell me that story?
1: And Evan's awesome too.
0: And then you look at it, like all of them, like every like Shmev, Evan, like all those guys being with them last night, the energy, the connected nature of them, but the way they represent, and they're stinking dang good football players. I get excited.
1: I love when he starts to lean forward.
0: But listen, like these dudes can play football. They're the best dudes on planet Earth. But if you're just the best dudes on planet Earth and you can't play, you don't have a story to tell. That's what I love about what Kalani and our A-Rod got K-Pop moving in to that defensive coordinator spot. But the amount of talent that's in the program, the elevation of the program, the national relevance, knocking on the door of college football playoff, and then we get to tell the story of these guys, that's what gets me excited, because if we're not good, nobody cares. We have to be good. And we are great. And Kalani's elevated that program where we are nationally relevant, and we've got a story to tell. It's unbelievable. It gets me like fired up, because you know our whole goal is to go play great football, but there's a bigger purpose. We got to prepare and continue to prepare these guys to go fly. Those dudes that are here, those six guys, are going to go change the world. Those are incredible humans, and man, can they play football. I'm so excited to watch them play.
2: When you over the last, even I'd say the last two or three years, there's been a transition from, so like, I'll use AJ for example. AJ signs at BYU, and people are like, huh, BYU. And now every five-star recruit out there has a BYU logo as one of his final four, final five, you know, that he's predicting. It went from, huh, why BYU to, well, here's a five-star, why is BYU not in his final five? Like, that transition's happened really quickly, where it's cool to be at BYU. How did that happen so quickly?
0: Yeah, I give all the credit to our coaches and the elevation of the programs, but I don't want to miss the opportunity to give credit where credit's due. Our move to the Big 12 elevated it significantly as well. I mean, some of the best players in the country wouldn't consider BYU. Tim knows this firsthand, of the battle that they had.
1: I thought it was just me.
0: The battle they had going into living room saying, hey, we want you to come to BYU. Oh, we respect your program. We love your program, but we want to play in this conference or that conference. That Big 12 elevation happened, but I also think the elevation of the national brand, the elevated brand of BYU nationally with the coaches, right? All of a sudden, the best players in the country are saying, we want to go to BYU. Right there, like you say, you're seeing it when Ryder Lyons gets up in front of the cameras recently with some of the other big recruits in the country. I'm going to BYU. People that aren't associated with BYU are choosing BYU. Right? We just happened with two or three of our football recruits in the room stand up and go, hey, I'm canceling trips to two or three other big schools. I'm coming right here. This is where I want to come. This feels like family here. It's part of who we are. It's our strength. And we're seeing more and more people outside of the BYU circle saying we want to be there. And then the big names that are associated with BYU and want to be at BYU are choosing BYU. It's a huge thing. But I give all the credit to the coaches and the student athletes, because really they're the ones on the front end of the recruiting. And at the end of the day, who do I want to really be around and be mentored by and coached by? I'm going to BYU, Kalani Sitake. I could name every guy on our staff. I want to be around Bear. I want to be around Keanu. I want to be around these players. Oh, Kevin Young has brought incredible credibility, right? AJ DeBonsa chose BYU because of Kevin Young and his ability, and the staff and the people around him, the support staff, but their ability to prepare him for what he's in right now, because KY had been there. And it's going to continue to happen. But I go a little further. You look down the line, Kihei Akina. The guy's one of the best in the country.
1: Seriously.
0: Why does he choose BYU? Because of the coaches, because of the brand, because of the history and the legacy. Jane Hendergren, best in the country. Diljit Taylor, Why do they choose BYU? Because of the coaches. So I'm always, and Tim knows this being around me, I'm always going to point back to the people that deserve the credit. My responsibility is to make sure that the right coaches are in place, because if you have the right coaches in place, and I'm super humbled and grateful that Kalani chose BYU, continues to choose BYU, KY continues to choose BYU, we've got to make sure we have the right coaches in place, and then we're going to fly. This place is next level. I say it all the time, and I'm biased. There's no better place, and there's no better time to be part of BYU than right now.
3: So I give you a lot of credit after the Sorsby mess and the athletic director meeting. You jumped on with these two guys like the next day, and I thought it was a great interview, and I thought you were as transparent as you could be. And then we see other ADs say things and other reports come out, and I'm curious, what is the relationship like internally with the schools now, and what do you think of Brett Yormark's leadership through that particular crisis?
0: I thought the conference handled things really, really well. I love Brett Yormark's energy, his progressive nature. He's constantly trying to build the Big 12 brand. But specific to your question, I love that he talks about United, 16 strong. We got to be together. In the room, there's going to be tension. There are going to be issues that arise where there's tension. But it's always a focus on 16 strong, united front. Got to be together, resolve our issues inside, not outside, right? I think it's critical. I think the Big 12 has done a masterful job in some tricky situations.
3: I'd say.
0: Handling it internal. We handle our business. We handle our struggles internally. Let's get it resolved. Let's get in the room. Let's make sure that we get things resolved. I'm super impressed with not just the Big 12 leadership, but our board, which are the presidents, the executive committee. You have some of the brightest minds out there leading the charge. They've done a great job of continuing to spread that message of 16 strong, united front.
4: I'm probably the only one, well, of this group that knows this, but above your door, the initials FAW.
0: Yeah.
4: Find a way.
0: Yeah.
4: And it's something you've been talking about for since I met you way back when. How important has that been since you took over this position? To find a way. I mean, is every day a find a way thing?
0: Yeah, Tim, it's a great question. First of all, every time I hear that.
4: I'm a media member, CB.
0: I know.
4: Look.
0: Look at you. Every time I hear that, I think about, first of all, I think about my coach, Gary Colson, who's passed on and is my guy, but he's the one that sent me that sign, and he always used to tell me when I was playing for him, he said, "Be what I love about you is you just always find a way. Like you never let up. You always find a way." And he sent me that wooden sign above my door, just says FAW, and I just am someone that believes in life. There's always a way. We can always find a way. It usually means that you got to have great relationships. You got to tie into other people. But in this role, Tim, yeah, just about. It comes into play all the time where challenges come and what's the resolve, right? Are we going to let it knock us down and put us underwater, or are we going to stand up and say, no, there's a way. We can find a way, and a great way that'll even make us stronger. And we said it going into COVID. We're going to come out of this stronger, and we did, right? When a lot of things were going the opposite direction, every day we woke up, let's find a way we're going to come out of this stronger. And BYU came out of COVID stronger. Now in this current landscape with all the turbulence, our motive every day is to come out of it stronger. We're going to find a way. We're going to find a way to continue to elevate, keep this positive momentum going. You guys can feel it. There's a wave of positive momentum in Provo that we feel a huge responsibility to keep that momentum rolling.
2: I want to get a history lesson a little bit from you, because we were at a station function, and at that point we were owned by the Millers, and a good friend of ours, Don Sterling, with
0: Love
2: the Jazz. It was when you made the first pitch to the Big 12 that they decided to stay put for then. And I remember talking to him, and he said, Brian Santiago knocked that pitch out of the park. And he goes, I don't know if it's going to lead to anything tomorrow, but it's going to lead to something down the line. How much do you feel like the work that you put in early, you and your team, put in early, led to the success of being eventually into this conference?
0: Yeah, I think it's a super insightful question. Number one, I love Don Sterling, and he was super helpful in that process. We gathered probably 7 or 8 leaders around the state that had interest in BYU in a room, and we brainstormed, how are we going to elevate BYU's brand and our preparation to get into a power conference in a unique way that'll capture their attention? So there was a room full of really powerful minds. We came up with an all-in campaign that, to cut a long story short, we didn't get in that initial presentation in 2016. But the word that they used was extraordinary.
2: Yeah.
0: What you just presented to us was extraordinary. They were mind-blown on a number of fronts, including the fact, and it goes back to this financial viability, what do you mean, they asked us, that you don't have any institutional debt? That doesn't make any sense. Yeah, it makes a lot of sense. Let us explain it to you, our sponsoring institution. But this is what happened. Fast forward, and there were reasons we didn't get in then. There were media reasons. There were financial reasons. I'm not disclosing anything. It leaked out there. There was reasons for them to stay where they stay put. But what happened when Texas and Oklahoma left? All that work we had done, the word came back. We already know who you are from 2016. You're an extraordinary institution. And they invited us. We were gearing up for another presentation. How are we going to convince them? And their words were extraordinary. We already know who you are. We want to. And they called Tom and said, we want to invite you to be part of the Big 12. That was huge. But that preparation, what was put together and all that work behind the scenes had already painted the picture to where we didn't need to go try to convince anyone again. They already knew what was happening, and we were able to launch really into a whole new world for college athletics and BYU. Being part of the Big 12 has elevated the BYU brand in a massive way. And I hear from people all over the world that are part of Cougar Nation say, oh, if this is what it's going to be, we're in. We're in. What do you need to continue to elevate? Because now when you talk about universities that are in, our name's right there. People are college football, they're talking about BYU. College basketball, they're talking about BYU. College, you name it, they're talking about BYU. We're super excited about the future and what's to come.
3: Being a quarterback at BYU is something special.
0: It's amazing.
3: It's a long line. And I guess a two-part question. One, how is Bear Bachmeier handling the, on the field we see it, but the off the field, the celebrity, and just how much does having a QB1 at BYU mean to the entire athletics department?
0: Yeah, Bear is a very unique leader, I would say. He has a very interesting way about him that's handling this in an extraordinary way. He's just Bear. You guys have been around him. He doesn't try to put on. We're in our executive meeting the other day. We're all up there talking about all things college sports, and in walks Bear with his guitar, shorts and a t-shirt and flip-flops. Sits down, starts playing and singing to us. Sounds like another
2: I know. Sounds like our staff meeting.
4: FaceTime you, baby. Yeah.
0: But here was the thing about it is I think he just has a humility about him and a quiet confidence that allows him to just elevate as QB1. And that leadership, we all know when you're the QB1, all those guys in front of you, all those guys behind you, they want to migrate to someone that they know has that quiet confidence that's going to make everyone around them better. And that's what I think Bear does. I watch him interact with our guys even on this trip. He's got a presence about him that is different. It's unique. I don't pretend to be a in-the-weeds football guy. I'm a passionate football guy from a standpoint of support and all those things for Kalani. But a week or two into fall camp last year when they were still trying to measure everything, I watched for a couple of days and I just walked up and said, one of these is not like the other. And I have no idea what X's and O's are going on in the field, but one of these guys is not like the others. He just had a presence about him that was super impressive.
4: And that to me is like that stuff doesn't happen. We're talking about, you know, teams that are packaging millions of dollars to go get a quarterback at schools like BYU.
0: Right.
4: And then this guy does what he does last year. It's fascinating.
0: The bear on the loose.
2: You know, when you look across where college athletics is right now, and there's a lot of people, and I love the fact that you brought up COVID too, because COVID made and COVID broke a lot of people.
0: Yeah.
2: But it broke a lot more people than it made, because there were a lot of people that were shutting their doors and just saying, okay, we can't do anything. And I loved when you guys said, no, we can play. And the SEC said, no, we can play. And it just kind of stopped everybody for a moment and been like, hey, these guys are going to try this. Maybe we should be pretty quick. And then the NIL thing, which I agree, there needs to be guardrails. There needs to be a system. But there's also a, okay, what can we do to take this to our advantage? Yeah. Where does that mindset come from where BYU has turned into a, you know what, let's not let a crisis go to waste. Let's take advantage of opportunities that are available to us.
0: Yeah, it's opportunity. And you just used the word, it's opportunity. Like in those moments, oftentimes in adversity is when we define our excellence. And in those moments, Tom, myself, president at the time, like everyone was all in to say, what kind of opportunity, what can we do to make this great? How can we come out of this stronger? We can just all take our ball and go to the corner and hide. Or we can say, hey, let's go. Like, let's go find a way. And that's exactly what we ended up doing. And at the time when we were independent, we actually had a chance to put all those games together. Is there anybody else that'll play? Everybody said, let's play, and boom. We were able to capitalize on it, put together a schedule. I give credit to Tom. I give credit to Tom because he kind of took the lead in putting that schedule together. But our team, our coaches, everybody was like, let's go. Let's be in. Let's find a way to test so that we can actually go get on a plane and go. Like, we found, we put all of our resources in and found ways to make it happen. You guys know this about life. It doesn't just happen. You got to go make it happen. And that's what we were able to do but it was a combined effort. You got to go make stuff happen. That's why we were able to come out of COVID stronger.
4: You got a 40-yard dash in you today?
0: Yeah, I do. My legs are a little tired. I ran 6 miles yesterday. I don't do that very often.
4: Where'd you play this morning?
0: Didn't play this morning.
4: Oh.
0: I wanted to.
4: Okay.
0: It's load management today.
4: Okay.
0: Okay. It's load management. But I'll.
4: I got
0: but
4: some
0: I'll
4: hookups here. I'm sure you do too.
0: No, let's go. It's super nice to be with you guys.
2: Hey, appreciate it. Thanks for coming by. It means a lot.
0: Yeah, thanks a lot, guys.
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0: The football season is nearly here, and we're getting you ready for kickoff. 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

0: Welcome on back, Frisco, Texas. It is Big 12 Media Days, and joining us now, he is the head coach of Brigham Young University, Kalani Sitake. How are you, Coach?
1: What's going on, guys? How you doing?
0: Man, I'm fired up to see you. I'm so excited for football season. Let's get this thing going.
1: Yeah, it's right around the corner. It's an exciting time.
0: There's no off season for you guys anymore, is there?
1: Not really.
0: Maybe a couple weeks in July?
1: Yeah, it's kind of odd, though, because we did have some time in July, but you're starting to see a lot of coaches leave college to go to the NFL. So they can spend time with their families. Like, guys, where are we at now?
0: It's like, so crazy.
1: I can't believe that we're saying that now. But that's happened quite a bit. And, you know, it's my job as the head coach to make sure that I protect the life, you know, the livelihood of my coaches, my staff. And so this is good. I'd rather them be here. But, you know, I got to do this. And this is part of the necessary part of my job that I enjoy talking about football and things like that, but, you know, don't really. Do I have to be in a suit every time I do this, you know?
2: They don't
3: pull it off,
2: that,
3: though.
0: Yeah?
2: No?
0: Yeah,
3: you pull it off well.
1: Thanks, guys. Yeah, it's just a good thing for big and tall sizes.
2: A win for big and tall.
0: Yeah, right. Yeah.
3: Everybody we talk to is optimistic at Media Days, which, of course, is a great vibe about this event. But you've got to be particularly optimistic bringing so many players back, including the Offensive Player of the Year and QB1.
1: Yeah, I mean, that's a good start, you know, but there's a lot of work to be done still. And I really am excited to see the progress that Bear's made throughout the year and to see how far he's come, even during the season last year. So. That with what he did during the spring, what he's doing during the off season right now, it's been impressive. But that's with all his teammates. So the guys have been doing such a great job, and I'm just trying not to mess it up. You know, these guys are great work ethic, and trying to keep them, give them an environment where the guys feel that they have autonomy, that this is their team, and trying to provide an environment where they can feel, you know, that their leadership can show and it can come through.
2: In terms of your staff, obviously a change with Jay leaving and K-Pop coming in. I was talking earlier. I was around BYU so long. I watched him as a, you know, as an intern run the back of the end zone to the locker room from the box. Mm-hmm. He's been at it a long time. Your confidence in him and what you think the defense can do this year?
1: Yeah, I knew K-Pop was going to be special long ago, even before he came on the staff. I have to say, like, the reputation that he created for himself as a coach in recruiting as an assistant, and even what he's done with Bronco was really impressive. I took over as a head coach and got to coach Fred Warner for 2 years. And Fred Warner, guys like Fred Warner, Sione Takitaki, Harvey Longy, all those guys were singing the praises of Kelly Pepinga from that point on. And so it's something that I took note of. Especially Fred. Fred really loved him. And so I took note of it, and anytime I get him on staff, I wanted to, so we brought him in. And once he was here with Jay, I knew he'd be the next guy in line. It was pretty easy. And so fortunately I planned for Jay, because I thought Jay should be a head coach, and, right. You know, you're planning on him leaving at some point. And, you know, he left for Michigan, which is great for him, but that means that I got to go to the next phase, which is hiring the defense coordinator, and it's been K-pop from the very beginning.
0: How much does the influence of Gary Anderson help in that, making that transition of being defensive coordinator?
1: It's been huge. Gary's been so, his impact has been so good for our program. He knows the front really well. He's been a coordinator, been a D-line coach, and he's been a head coach, and so there's some really cool lessons that he's learned. And that I get to benefit from, you know, and so it was really fortunate for me to keep him here, because everybody wanted him, including Michigan and other places. So for him to want to be here, be with these young men, and to be with me is a huge honor. And so I am definitely one to admit that I don't have all the answers for myself, but I have some really good people around me, and so we can keep building on it. And Jay would be one of those guys, you know. So what he was able to do for us here is that I appreciate from him. But we also have a lot of guys that have done quite a bit too. And it's never been about one person. It's not going to be about one coach. And so the group has done a great job. And I'm glad that we were able to keep the foundation of our group together. And it helps that you return so many players.
3: You've been so close to conference championship for a couple of years in a row. How do you set goals with a team, and how do you vocalize it? Do you even dare speak like the goal is to be conference champion this year, or is it strictly one week at a time? How do you work that to your advantage?
1: I think there's pretty much the given goals. Everybody knows that everybody wants to be champions. You're non-competitive if you don't plan on trying to get that done. But our focus needs to be on how do we get that done. Just saying that you want to be a champion doesn't make it happen. And it's what are you willing to do in the off season when no one's watching. By the time you get to the season, much of the work has been done already. So I like to see a physical change in their presence and who they are, how they handle themselves, the confidence that they bring. That usually confidence happens when you work hard and you know that you've done everything you could in the off season to make it happen. So I like the six guys that we brought. You met them, you saw them, and they physically changed themselves, Bear included, you know. And so that's one part of the factoring, you know, the change. And the next part is also what we're able to do mentally. How can they be closer as a team? And then I don't sit there and I'm not fixated on do or die with the championship. My job is pretty simple. Get these guys to play 12 times at their best. And a lot of that has to do with making mistakes during the week in practice. We want to get the mistakes down because that's the best learning experiences, that you go through some mistakes and taking some chances in practices and spring ball, all that stuff. So trying to get that done, but then not have the mistakes become part of their habit, you know, learning from it and making sure that you improve from it. So that's what the goal is. That's my job, is to get them to do it 12 times in a row. And if we do that right, we should earn more time to play. And we did enough of that last year, but we could do better. So when I say we, myself as a head coach, I've got to do better getting these guys to perform 12 times at their best. If we do that, if we can get that done, then I think we're going to love the results.
2: I was at BYU when, you know, you had the lay-on that first day when they announced you as the guy. And had at that point didn't have a ton of interaction with football. But I'll never forget, you know, you reached out when you first got the job and you were like, hey, I heard you recruit for basketball. Let's go to lunch. So right from the very beginning, you know, it was about recruiting to you. You guys are definitely, you know, in another echelon and tier in recruiting. How has that transpired? How has that been done?
1: Recruiting is just, it's a people game, you know. So I think the key is not trying to win people over, just trying to give them more information and see these young men and their families that BYU is a good destination for them. And so it's getting out there and letting them know that they can progress as a human, you know, and they can succeed at BYU even if they're not at that level where they think. I think a lot of times people are like, well, I'm not going to go there because I can't survive. Well, what are you trying to survive? What are you looking at? Are you looking at the rules that as a hindrance to where you're trying to get? And it's like, so if you're trying to get to the league, then this should help you. You know, it removes the distractions for you. And so it's just educating them that way and then letting them come to a decision on what's best for them. I think my style of recruiting is I don't go out and sell as much as I try to inform and then let them make the decision. The last thing I want is this young man to come to BYU and wish he was somewhere else. You're not doing us any good, and you're not doing the school that you should be at doing any good. So let's figure this out together, and then it's just as much revealing for them where they want to be as much for me. And I'm all about football and getting people to the right place and right that's going to be suitable for them. And then, you know, we have the transfer portal, so when we mess up in recruiting, which we tend to do sometimes, it's not an error-free.
2: We never deal. Did. I never did
1: yeah,
2: my whole time.
1: Yeah, exactly. You know, but I think if I want to mess up on somebody in recruiting, it's because physically maybe I thought they were going to do better. But as far as fit, they're perfect for our program. They're perfect for the culture. And we can work with that. You know, if they ran a 4.8 instead of a 4.5, like we thought they would do, then I can count on the 4.8 every time. If someone says they can run a 4.4, but I never see it on the field, then what's the point? I'd rather have the guy that runs a 4.8 that would give it to me.
4: How much carryover to football do you get when a number one overall pick in the NBA draft has that Y logo and and they see the highlights wearing Brigham Young jersey. Do you see? Do you feel a carryover from that on the football side?
1: Yeah, I think for the same thing that I was talking to Tim about. Like the there's a lot of people that are like, well, hold on, he's not a member of the church, and he seems to have done well. He says positive things about BYU, but we've had all those. That's been there in the history of BYU athletics. I mean, Jim McMahon and all these stories, Steve Sarkisian, all these guys have come here, and they've had great careers and had great experiences and made some connections and some friendships that last a lifetime. So just trying to elevate that, but I think in real time, it's easier for me to talk to a recruit about AJ than it is about Jim McMahon, yeah. Even though they may be a quarterback. It's like that's something that's easier for them to see in real time. And so, yeah, anything positive for the school and informing recruits that gets us to just – we're seeing it already in recruiting, but where young men are committing to us earlier than we normally would that aren't members of the church. And we had it on a recruiting weekend in June where basically all the non-members that we had on that visit committed before even some of the members did, you know. So it was they were there. They saw how awesome the experience was for them, and they had that feeling that this is home, and so it's perfect for so many people, not just for members of our faith.
4: Kalani Sitake joining us right here on 97.5 DKSL Sports Zone. Coach, always a pleasure. Thanks
1: you guys
4: for
1: are
4: hanging
1: awesome.
4: Out
1: thank
4: with
2: you
4: us.
2: Thank you so much.
4: Yeah. I know this is one of about 100 interviews you'll do today, so thanks for at least putting up with us.
1: Hey, you guys got me at the beginning. Who knows how I'm going to look at after
2: you're going to be haggard by the end, man. Your coat's going to be up
1: when's,
2: over it.
1: There's promise of barbecue at the end of the day, so that'll get me through.
4: When's the next – because do you go full suit at church, or do you just do the shirt and tie? Because I don't think that suit's coming out of the closet for a while.
1: Yeah, there's sometimes sometimes it just feels like an Aloha shirt, you know.
2: You need to go with the skirt, too, bro.
1: The tupenu, yeah. That's very comfortable. You guys should all try
2: it. You wear it well, too.
1: Thank you.
2: But not as good as you dance. That's my favorite thing about you.
1: It helps show my figure that I want to show
2: when you're
1: off
2: about to just shaking it.
4: I don't think I have the calves for the skirt. But
1: yeah, that's my best feature. Thanks, guys.
5: Thanks, Coach.
4: Kalani Sitake.
5: The one and only Coach Sitake. Thank you very much, Coach.
4: Brigham Young University right here on 97.5, the KSL Sports Zone. All right, we'll take a break. Come back. Good stuff from the head coach of the Cougars
5: you're
4: right here
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4: on the
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0: 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Scott Girard, Jake Scott, Tim Lacombe, Patrick Kinahan. Wall-to-wall blowout the budget coverage of Big 12 Media Day. Guess who's taking the podium right now? Yes, the man himself, Prime, Coach Prime, Deion Sanders, addressing the media. Let's listen in.
1: He's definitely the best-dressed commissioner ever. I love him to life, and he always raises the bar, and he's infectious. Every time I see him, I got to hug him and appreciate who he is and what he does. And our AD Fernando is around here somewhere as well. He's been doing a heck of a job. He's just taking the reins, taking the baton from a dear friend of mine, Rick George. And you talk about a sprinter. He has sprinted and has been more than expected. And Fernando, you're doing a heck of a job. I love you to life and keep up the great work. We've lost a young man, Dominic Ponder. We miss him dearly. Prayers goes out to his family, who we're in contact with on a daily. We will wear a patch on our jerseys this season in his honor, and his legacy should encourage kids to make responsible choices and have those hard and tough conversations. Adam Mustard Tiger, I hope I got that right, sweetheart. I hope he's here. His beautiful, wonderful wife is here. There you go, girl. Stand up, please. Please. Can we give her love and support and respect? Love her. He passed away on May the 19th, and I want to thank the Big 12 for reserving a seat for him today. We will hold his seat both in press conferences and in the press box in honor of him this season. Wife, wonderful wife Liz, you go. I love you so much. And thank you. Your strength encourages all. And you, whatever you need from us, the Buffs this year, you got it. He's covered CU for over 20 years for the Buffs Stampede. Coaching staff. CU coaching staff, 258 years of coaching experience, 172 years of college, 106 years at the Power Four level. Five coaches who served as a head coach at some level. 17 years of NFL experience, 51 years of high school experience. This is all to say we're pretty good. We're pretty darn good. Okay? Roster breakdown, 104, 83 scholarships, 21 walk-ons. I love my walk-ons. How many of you cried at the movie Rudy? I did. I'm sorry, I did. When Rudy got in, it was over for me. That was it. So I love my walk-ons dearly. I think we've two or three on the staff, on the team right now, on the roster. We're walk-ons there on scholarship right now. We hope to continue that as well. We had a over 3.0 GPA this spring, highest GPA in CU history. Right now, we're at 3.035 right now, which is wonderful. We have over double digits in young men that's on our roster that were captains on their prospective teams, and they're with us now, so we have a tremendous amount of leadership, and I know you're tired of that, so let's go.
2: And if you have a question, please raise your hand, keep it raised until we can get someone to you. We'll start here on the far left side. You can please stand and state your name and media affiliation.
3: Great to end. I'm Candace Lamb with D210 Sports. How are you?
1: Awesome. How you doing?
3: I'm great. Coach Prime, it's been quite a year. Last year we talked about public strength, private battles,
1: right,
3: and building a culture at Colorado that isn't defined by outside noise. After a tough finish last season, and Colorado also being left off of the preseason All Big 12 awards, how have you leaned on your faith and that culture of resilience that you built at Colorado to keep your players focused on the standard you set internally and blocking out the outside noise?
1: Hey man, I can remember all that, but I'll try my best.
3: Basically, how do you keep your players
1: focused
3: on your internal standard instead of the outside critics?
1: We don't care about what people say. People are always going to have opinion. If my kids and my coaches and our staff don't understand who they are, we have a problem. They're not going to allow you to identify who we are. And just because our guys were snubbed off a poll that's probably not going to be consistent with the end of the season, we don't give a darn. Our kids know who, what, when, where, and how they are. They know what they got to do and how they got to work. It just gives them that extra inside of them. And I'm thankful and appreciative of that. Thank you for that wonderful question.
2: Go to right center in the back.
4: David Ubbin with The Athletic. A few of the coaches in college football are not in the video game. You're one of them. I was curious why that was and what went into that decision.
1: I don't know about the video games. I have a wonderful team that handles a lot of business for me. If I'm not in the game, that means they weren't paying enough. It probably didn't fit where we're going right now. That's probably it. It was probably this that simplistic. Thank you, Athletic. You guys do a wonderful job. You know I'm lying, right? Next.
2: Again, if you have a question, please raise your hand. We'll go to front row.
5: Hey, Coach Prime, how are you?
1: How you doing, sir?
5: Doing great. Great to see you.
1: You too.
5: Wanted to ask you, how has being a coach at Colorado transformed you as a person? And what do you think your younger self would think about your coaching experience and what you've been able to accomplish thus far?
1: Transform me? I don't think Colorado has transformed me. Colorado has given me a tremendous opportunity that I'm so darn appreciative of. And I want to live up and surpass the expectations. My younger self would be proud. Would be proud that I was here last year fighting a battle called cancer, and now I'm here with full strength, full energy. I got that thing back. I got that swagger back. I got that dog back. I got that charisma back. See, last year, I had on shorts up under suit. I had on a sweatsuit up under suit because I was probably 15 pounds down, looking like Eddie Kane up here, those of you that see the Five Heartbeats. But now I'm ready. I'm back. I'm close to 204, legs slightly bowed. I'm back, baby. Like I cannot wait. I see my dog right there. What's up, dog? I cannot wait to get back on that sideline and do our thing. I can't wait to get back to camp. I can't wait to get back. I ain't even seen the kids yet that are here. I can't wait to even see them because I know they looking good in our unis. But I'm excited about this season and the expectations thereof. Great question, my brother.
2: Center left in the back.
1: Okay.
6: Donovan Bridgeford, TXAN 24 News. Coach Prime, you have two games on the road, and then you have the Big 12 champ coming to Colorado.
1: Mm-hmm.
6: What will those first two games tell you that you have, product that you put on the
1: Well, let's digress a bit and think about Georgia Tech. Let's think about going to Atlanta and handling our business on Thursday nights in front of the whole world and that being our stage. We're going to take one game at a time, man. I'm not thinking about those two games as farther down the road. We're thinking about that first one. First of all, we think about going to camp and having a wonderful camp and getting it on and kind of pressure-wise our coordinators and our team in certain situations because we, Coach Brendan Marion and Coach Marv, this is the best coaching staff that I've had in my minute coaching career. And I'm excited about it. I'm excited about the young men. I'm excited about everything that we have on this roster because I feel like we have the team to win. And I cannot wait to see it.
2: Far left side, second row.
7: Skyler Dixon with the AP. Several of your players talked about them feeling like they need to take on that leadership component,
1: yeah.
7: Player-led team.
1: Uh-huh.
7: They say that maybe that fell a little short last year. Do you think that was the case? And how confident are you then in sort of taking that role?
1: Well, I'm thankful that God didn't allow my neck to go all the way back and look back because I would be in tremendous pain right now. And I'm thankful that I look ahead and I'm right on point. But the young men, they're close. They're close. Some of them weren't even here last year, so I don't think the collective would have that opinion. Maybe a couple of them that were here, and they're pretty accurate. But I'm loving everything I've seen in the spring. I'm loving everything that we've added. I'm loving what we did in the portal. I'm loving what we're doing recruiting-wise right now. We're right where we want to be. Right where we want to be. And we're going to even get better.
2: Left center in the back.
8: Coach Andrew Church, Nance 24/7. How are you doing?
1: Hey, man. How you doing?
8: Doing good. First, thank you for everything. That's the first thing I have to say. Secondly, since you started coaching, the landscape of college football has just changed so much. You're always adapting, always trying to get ahead of the scheme. But how has it changed you as a person? What kind of lessons have you learned, not only as a coach, but as a person, getting to learn patience, well, or adapt, and all the adversity that you've been through as well?
1: That's a great question. As a coach, patience. It's taught me tremendous patience. It taught me that a lot of young men want to benefit from the game financially. A lot of young men want to benefit from the game because they love the game. And you got to really understand there are two sides to this coin. And make sure you flipping these kids on the right side. Because it's a whole different game. And sometimes you can't get stuck in the old ways. You got to go forward and welcome and invite some of the new school ways and adapt to them. Thank God I got kids. I got five of them that keep me on my toes, keep me on my game, and keep me hip to what's coming and what's going on right now. So I'm thankful for that. And I got a little grandson. He can't really talk right now, but he could ask. So I'm thankful that they're keeping me on point. That's tremendous. Thank you. Great question.
2: Center right, fourth row.
9: Coach Dan Tortora, Wake Up Call, DTD.com. Just what you can say about your faith, keeping the main thing with everything changing in sports, just having that focus on God and being unapologetic about that.
1: To rock steady, because you guys flip and you blow with the wind, and you ride the waves that you're supposed to ride, and I understand that. You got to understand that I've been up here and I've been out there.

0: Hi, I'm Skylar Jarr with the Colorado Buffaloes on SI. So what is one area where you expect your team to surprise people this coming up season?
1: Well, we better win. That's going to be the surprise. That's the surprise. We better win. We're going to win. I love what I got. I love what I see.
2: Okay, Coach, thank you.
1: That's it?
2: That's it.
1: Let this brother ask one more. Okay. I know him. I've been knowing him for a long time.
3: Coach Prime.
1: You know you ain't got no questions. You just want to talk. Let's just do it. What you want to talk about? You ain't really got no questions. I'm messing with him. That's my dog.
3: Roe Parish, CBS, could you share with us a little bit about the retreat? What were the origins of the retreat, and what was the best?
1: I don't want to tell them about no retreat in my crib. They don't want to hear about that.
3: I want to hear about it. This is me
1: we
3: and
1: had
3: you
1: a
3: talk.
1: Good time.
3: Yeah.
1: You can meet me right on the corner. I'll tell you everything.
3: Okay.
1: We had a good time. The young man, the coaches, the staff. We had a great time. We really did. And we got closer. We bonded. And I love every last minute of it. I could not wait till they left, but I love every last minute. You know I'm old school. You got three days in my house. You got to go. Jesus got up on the third day. You could get up too. Okay, so you got to go. I love you. Let's talk over there. Okay,
3: let's do it.
1: God bless you. God bless you.
4: God bless you too.
5: God bless you.
4: God bless you.
5: We're blessing
4: each and every one. There he is, the one and only Deion Sanders.
5: Nobody does it quite like him.
4: Nope.
5: I like how he's like, you know, critiques the question afterwards.
4: Oh, yeah. Does not like The Athletic. Not a fan of The Athletic.
5: I do not like your paper. Or whatever you call it.
4: You guys have a fine institution. You know I'm joking, right?
5: Yeah. I think he's in a, you know, this may be it. This may be the last trip.
4: You think this is the last run?
5: Yeah.
4: It wouldn't surprise me.
5: Yeah, I think this is it.
4: I'm actually surprised he's back this year. Because of all the health issues, but as you mentioned, he's healthy.
5: He's healthy.
4: He's good to go. So, and you know, look, an ultimate competitor doesn't want to walk off after the season they had last year.
5: Yeah, and you got a contract; they're going to pay you. So, take it.
4: Yeah,
5: take it. Take it. Take
4: when
5: it.
4: When people are willing to pay you money, you take their money.
5: You take their money gladly.
4: Yes, and if they don't want you to be around, then they can pay you to leave.
5: That they can, and it happens often. It does. It does in sports. We've been at this since 8 o'clock this morning. This is quite an cool environment.
4: Yeah, 7 o'clock Mountain.
5: Seven Mountain.
4: Yeah, we're just getting started, too.
5: Yeah, we're going to be on all day long.
4: A couple hours still. I mean, well, we got a bunch of hours left to go. But, you know, you've got we've had Kalani Sitake on. Great conversation with him. A bunch of BYU players. We'll have more coaches coming up a little bit later on. Dave Aranda expected to join us coming up in a couple hours from right now as well. So we're just getting started. 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Brian Santiago, kind enough to join us.
5: He was awesome.
4: That dude, he could be like the Tony Robbins of college athletics. Like, you can genuinely feel the excitement that he has brewing right now.
5: And I told him, you know, when he was walking away, I gave him a hug, and I said, I just love that you're being, you know, that people are seeing you. This is the Brian Santiago that, you know, every single day it's, you know, high level of positivity and intensity and trying to you know, maybe manifest some good thoughts. But he's been at it a long time. I sure enjoyed talking to him, and I love his enthusiasm.
4: Yeah. All right, we'll take a break. Come back. 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

0: Scott Gerard, Jake Scott, 97.5 DKSL Sports Zone. It is Big 12 Media Day. Fired up to chat with Kenny Dillingham. We're expected to have him joining us here in just a moment.
1: You know, it pains me to say it, but he's a pretty good coach. And I say pains me because, well, at least PK can't hear us right now, so that's good. But after coming off Herm, you know, I don't know. Maybe, Scotty, you can draw a little bit of a comparison to Morgan Scalley and maybe what we can expect. You know, Morgan went with the, you know, Utah man, sir, and he is through and through. Well, that's kind of Kenny Dillingham's vibe at Arizona State as well. Young, a lot of energy.
0: Yeah.
1: All about where he's at and gets how to sell that program.
0: Well, and the other thing, too, and we've talked to a couple players, and I want to bring it up to him as well, that he has gone out of his way to not just shy away from the NIL thing, but really embrace it and try to get the community. And I think that resonates with his players because they're like, hey, coach is out there trying to make us some money. And now, granted, it's self-serving for him because he can keep the best players, but I think when you see a coach out there beating the drum of saying, we need money, and it's going to these players, I think the players are like, well, you know, coach is trying to help us out too.
1: Need somebody to stroke a check,
0: yep.
1: I believe was his line. Now, I agree with you, but isn't it kind of sad?
0: Oh, yeah, absolutely.
1: That coaches just
0: have to go use car salesmen?
1: Have to just beg for money. I mean, you know, when Utah was giving away those cars, or the trucks, Witt quite literally turned into a used car salesman. I mean, it just is such a big part of the job. I wonder why coaches are fleeing college to go to the pros, because it's got the fundraising part of it's just got to be awful.
0: Well, I mean, you go basketball. Dusty May at Michigan has got the best program with the most money, and even he's leaving to go because he doesn't want to deal with it anymore. So he's taking the Mavericks job, which, you know, it's an NBA job. He'd probably go anyway. But still, one of the reasons why he's like, I don't want to deal with this nonsense anymore. This is crazy.
1: Yeah, I mean, you just have to make sponsor appearances and things like that in the pros. You don't have to go out and fundraise. And I don't know. It's just college sports, Scotty, is just such a different, I mean, it's such a different animal. You and I both work with a former coach that's not coaching anymore. You know, that is, it's not the same thing that it used to be. And, you know, some people are probably naturals at it. I bet you Morgan turns out to be a better fundraiser than Witt.
0: Oh, yeah, for sure.
1: You know, Kenny Dillingham is a great fundraiser. He asked somebody to stroke that check, and guess what? Some rich guy stroked a check for Arizona State football, which is not something that's had a tremendous amount of energy in the past. So I'm actually extremely curious to see what Arizona State does this year, because they've obviously got to replace a bunch of talent, an NFL receiver, you know, probably the top-rated transfer quarterback in college football. But yet it's a team that was picked last 2 years ago and then won the league. So, you know, I think I like to call him Dilly Dilly. I think Dilly Dilly is a pretty good coach.
0: Well, and you also look at a team that was so great 2 years ago, and then last year maybe took a step back.
1: Still beat Texas Tech.
0: Still beat Texas Tech. But didn't have the year that I think that they wanted or expected to have. Now you come into this season, I know there's a lot of people there thinking, okay, what do you got for us? You know, where are you going to be? And honestly, there's still some question marks with this team, especially at that quarterback spot.
1: Oh, I think there's always going to be question marks, because I think Arizona State, as much as I like to tell PK, I think that they're underachievers because they have more advantages than disadvantages. His counter argument is, well, it would have worked at some point. And I wonder, you know, I wonder when Arizona State starts being Arizona State again. You know, PK, remember, Scotty, when he famously asked Herm Edwards, what makes you any different? You remember that? Herm got so bent out of shape. PK sits in front of Herm Edwards, Herm's first year at Arizona State, and he said, you know, I've been watching this program since blah, blah, blah, and they all suck, and nobody's any good, and they're all average. What makes you any different? And I do think Kenny Dillingham is different, but does Arizona State go back to being Arizona State at some point, which is an average.
0: Regress to the mean. Yeah.
1: Not necessarily a conference contending football program, and is this the year for that? I mean, I think it depends in large part on who they decide to replace Leavitt with, right?
0: Yeah.
1: But if Dillingham's the quarterback whisperer, I mean, PK has already mentioned 15 times on this broadcast today that he was responsible for Bo Nix. So if that's true, then I guess he's just got to develop the next guy, right?
0: Well, you know, look, Bo Nix was going to be great regardless.
1: Throw picks? That's Ben's nickname for him. No, we can't give Bo Nix any credit. Christian's probably listening.
0: Hey, no, look, you got me and Christian.
1: I know, but,
0: jumping up the
1: but Christian is way more obnoxious than you are, Scotty.
0: 97.5, the KSL Sports
1: There's
0: Zone.
1: The man himself.
0: Joining us now, the head coach of Arizona State, Kenny Dillingham. Coach, how are you?
2: Good. How are y'all?
0: We're doing great. I know this isn't your favorite thing to do in the world, but we appreciate you coming by and talking a little bit about your program. We've had a few of your players on, and one thing that's really resonated with them that they've talked about is the fact that they know that you've got their back in terms of raising money to, you know, for NIL, and they appreciate that. Obviously, that helps out you in talent acquisition and talent retention, but just how important is that to make that statement to your locker room, like, I'm in this with you guys?
2: Yeah, I mean, I'm in it with them. Like, we have one vision. We're one team. We're all in the same boat. We're all rowing together. I'm not in the front. I'm not in the back. I'm just in there. And I think, you know, everybody's got a job to do and a role to do in a team setting, right? My role is not to stand and tell everybody to row. My job is to row with them and teach everybody when to do it. Like, let's do this together. Everybody's got their own skills. Everybody's got their own role. And how do we all do this together? How do we all get the goal accomplished as one? And I think that's what I just try to reiterate in the program is we're all in this together, coaches, players, everybody involved. We all got to push in the right direction.
1: Your background is in developing quarterbacks, and that's going to be a key once again for you this year. And I'm curious, what is the key to developing a good quarterback?
2: I think you got to understand them as a person. I think you got to understand, like, why do they throw the ball downfield when they shouldn't? Why do they turn it over? Why don't they throw the ball quick game? Why do they like to scramble? I think you got to understand, like, oh, well, this guy is a perfectionist. If it's not perfect, he's the guy who turns his toothbrush. Well, if it's not the perfect thing that he is exactly right, and he's athletic, he's been making athletic plays his whole life. He's going to play off platform. That's his comfort zone. So I think you got to truly understand who the person is, how they're wired, and then develop a system around the wiring of that person. If that person wants to be in control, he's a control freak, give him control. If that person doesn't want to be in control, call the play. I'm a loose guy anyways. Call a play, and I'll make it right. Because I play free, well, then call it like that. So I think you got to truly understand the personality of your guy, what he wants, and then be willing to change your system around what that guy wants to maximize him.
0: Guy walks off the field after throwing an interception. What's the first one or two things you talk to him about or ask him?
2: What did you see is the first thing. Not what I saw, what did you see? And then it depends on who the quarterback is. I mean, some quarterbacks respond to competitiveness, like get into it, and you got to challenge them. Some quarterbacks, you don't want to challenge them. That's not their mindset, right? If you challenge them, there'll be conflict that's not productive. So it just depends on who you're coaching. I think, but the first thing I always say is, what do you see? What did you see? What did you see? The second thing is completely based off who I'm coaching. Is how am I going to coach this guy now? Is it going to be tough love? Is it going to be, hey, I know you saw that, but. And I think that's the challenge of coaching, is being able to manage that mentality of the player throughout the game.
1: I knew he wasn't going to miss it.
2: The Sun Devil himself.
1: The Sun Devil
0: yes.
1: Himself.
0: You know, he was off, and we called him, and then I knew he was going to come running.
3: 2 miles in 21 minutes.
1: Wow.
3: In this I grew up in Phoenix. If it ain't in the teens, right, Coach?
0: Go ahead,
1: PK. We were talking quarterbacks. We're pretty much just getting started, so jump in where you want.
3: I don't know if you remember, Coach, but 2 years ago, your first year in the league, when we were doing it at Vegas, Tamaro wanted to introduce you to me because of my connection. And so I was sitting next to the table talking to Whittingham, and I stood up, and so we were right there, you and me, Whittingham's right here. And you said, I want to build a program like him. I don't know if you remember.
2: Oh, yeah.
3: Yeah, and you point. I mean, we could touch his shoulder. His back was to us. And so you're on your way. And the one thing we've covered, Kyle, forever. I mean, I'm a golfing buddy of his. We're the same age and everything and whatever.
2: Does he beat you?
3: No, not yet. he took it up late.
2: Okay.
3: I was a teen, like 14. It was $1.50 to play in Canto. and then Bel Air out on 51st and Bell, right? I know you're from the other side of town. But the one thing he did really well was when he was the underdog, overachieve. He was the king of overachieving. You guys were the underdog 2 years ago, big time overachieving. Last year, I think there were some injuries, there's no question about it. And now this year, you're kind of down a little low, maybe middle of the pack. What do you like as far as expectations and being able to potentially overachieve them? Because, as I say, Whittingham did that for 20 years.
2: Yeah, I mean, I like the underdog mindset. I like, you know, getting it out of the mud. You know, I always want a team that's going to be physical, that's going to be tough. Like, you play us, I mean, like, these guys aren't going to quit. You know, toughness is one of our pillars of our program. Not just physically, but mentally. Like, I want people to feel how tough we are, how physical we are, to see us respond to adversity. You know, we didn't do that as good last year as we did in years prior. I still thought we did a good job last year, but not as good. So I want to see our toughness. And I think that's really the key. And that's something that, you know, Coach Whittingham built Utah was every time you knew you were going to play, you knew you were going to, like, you better strap it up. It's going to be on.
0: Are you born with toughness, or can you develop it as a coach?
2: I think you can develop it. I mean, it's really just what you allow and what your mindset allows. You can develop mental toughness through being challenged, you know. And then, obviously, physical toughness is the team culture. Like, either you're going to be tough and rise to the team culture, or you're not, and you're never going to play. So I think if your best players are tough, you got to recruit the toughness because you can't, obviously, convert 50% of your team can't be soft and become tough. You've got to have a nucleus of tough to raise the level of the guys that maybe naturally that's not their game, and then they figure it out and they realize they have to play with that style. So I think once you get that culture going, then it's just about sustaining that culture, and hopefully the root of your team will always have those core values.
0: Is that hard to identify in recruiting?
2: It is. But you it is and it isn't. Some guys you know, and then some both ways. It's the guys that are in the middle that you're in the middle on is like he could go either way that you got to be careful. But I think going into that's a great comment. You've got to recruit to your culture. You can't be scared to miss on guys. You can't be scared to say no to talented guys. You got to be willing to say, okay, we could get this guy, but it's not about the guys we don't get. It's about the guys we get. And if all the guys we get are rooted in our type of substance, well, we're probably going to wind up being pretty good. If we take too many chances on guys that are talented but aren't rooted in our substance, there's a chance that, you know, they can divide and they can actually pull away from everybody else's X factor, which is, you know, whether it's your toughness or your intelligence, whatever your, you know, that you feel is your X factor is program.
1: So, you know, watching you from afar, obviously you've really leaned into Arizona State, and working with PK, we get a little, you know, inside and notice those things and leaned into the community, and forgive me, Ignite the Valley?
3: Activate the Valley.
1: So sorry. Have you noticed the difference? Like, has it moved the needle with the community in Arizona State and accomplishing what you want to accomplish?
2: Well, we've sold out of our last 9 or 10 home games, right, which didn't happen in years prior. And we're a major city, so we're, you know, one of the largest cities in the country, which most of the time large cities don't sell out collegiate games, right? There's usually a correlation
3: NFL
2: there.
3: NFL cities.
2: Right, there's their NFL cities. We've sold out games. We're talked about on the radio as much as any other or most other pro sports teams in the city. We've sold out or very close to selling out all season tickets this year. Are all premium seats sold out. They're building more premium seats because they need more inventory to sell. So we are creating an environment where this is where you want to be. And in college football, if you don't have a home field advantage, you have no chance to have seasons that you expect, right? Because college football is a drastic change when you have a good home field advantage. You're talking 7 to 10 points with a good home field advantage. So if you can create an unbelievable home field advantage, it's not just something that's fun for your athletic department to collect more money. It produces wins. And that's what we've been trying to create here, is that activating the Valley and getting people involved. I think we've done that. Now we just got to maintain it.
3: Your first question after the U of A game 2 years ago, your first year, what are you going to do next? And you said one word three times, fundraise, fundraise, fundraise. And then you went out, and I know you got the practice facility. I've seen the drawings and all that stuff. And it's a guy named, is it Sweetin?
2: Brian Sweetie.
3: Yeah, Sweetie, with the $10 million. And you talk about how, okay, we caught up, but now we have to catch up to the people who passed us while we were catching up, basically, right? I mean, I listen to everything you say down there. And we saw Randy Bennett when he got in. They had a center, and he said, well, he went to Gonzaga. We couldn't pay him. I mean, he was just flat out said it. And obviously you had a quarterback and a running back leave. What can be done, or how close are you to being to that point where those guys won't leave for the money?
2: Yeah, I think, you know, for us, we've had four guys in our two deep leave in 2 years. That's pretty good. To have four guys in your two deep leave in the last two portal cycles is a positive. It shows what we're doing. You're not going to bat 1,000. It's not going to happen. And nowadays, you know, college football is more like baseball than it is the NFL.
3: Sure.
2: So you got to be very strategic with how you do things. So I think for us, where are we? I'm not going to get into the nuance of where that is. Do we need more? Absolutely. I think every coach, I mean, this is a race, and you're always running it, and everybody's running it right next to you. So, like, if you speed up, what's the person next to you going to do? They're going to speed up.
3: Yeah, there you go.
2: And that's the world we're in. So when we run faster, they run faster. Well, then we got to run faster. The question is, like, who continues to run faster first, or who continues to catch up? Some people are always reactive, and some people sprint to take the lead. And those people that sprint to take the lead have a little advantage for a year. Then everybody else catches up, then they sprint again. Little advantage for a year. The other people are just always one step behind. So my goal for the program is to start being the team that takes the lead and not catches up.
3: And then how much will be the local focus that could set the tone? I know all about the golden ticket, and I thought you passing the food over the fence, I think, to your sister, which sent a message, I'm here, I'm staying here. I got it. I think that's what you were doing. I understand that. And because, you know, they all live on the block, and you've spoken about that. And I know you can't talk about recruits, but I can. And I know you got the kid, was it from Basher or somewhere in the East Valley, the Hildebrand kid, and I know you can't talk about him. But do you think that making significant inroads there can really send the message to Texas, to California, of what we're doing? We're going to get the local kids, too, in addition to these other guys, and bring them all together.
2: Yeah, obviously, we want to attract local talent. I think the best teams in the country keep their local talent home. You're not going to bat 1,000, but if you can keep 50% of your local talent home, that would be an unbelievable hit rate, regardless of what state you're in. That's an incredible hit rate if they stay at your institution. If you got 50% of the best players, I mean, that's probably better than most people. Most states are in like high 30s, 40s. You're doing really, really, really well if you can hit that hit rate. We're nowhere close to that, but we're fighting for it, and we're, you know, scratching and clawing to try to get there, and I think we're trending in the right direction. I always told people that when we got the job, to win local in-state recruiting was not a 1 or a 2 or a 3 year process. It was a 4, 5, 6, 7, 8 year process, because you're basically, these kids remember, they grew up watching not you. They grew up watching another organization, another team. So who were they a fan of when they were in 5th grade, 6th grade, 7th grade, 8th grade, 9th grade? That's when you're recruiting them. So, like, what we've done the last 2 years in the program now is really recruiting the 6th, 7th, 8th, 9th graders, right? So those 8th graders are now sophomores. Oh, whoa. All right, we may got a chance now. But it's not as fast as people think. It's not a magical coach comes in and be like, I'm from here, guys. Come join me. Let's all run it together. No chance. You've got to build a brand that they love when they're growing up, and that they say, how cool would that be to go there? And if you can build that when they get there, you got a chance. But it is a long-term project.
0: So I do play-by-play for Utah State, and they were hiring a coach. Well, they hire a coach a lot, but back in 2020-21, and the athletic director, John Hartwell, you know, he ended up hiring a guy because there was this guy that at Florida State that I think is going to be a freaking superstar. How soon did you really hone in on your philosophy of wanting to be a head coach? Because he identified this, and that was almost 7, 8 years ago.
3: 17 years old.
2: I thought I was going to Utah State.
0: Did you really?
2: I thought I got the job. I was going. I thought I got like a fake interview there.
0: He made it seem like you turned him down.
2: What? No. I didn't. But that changed, altered my career pretty drastically. I thought I had it. I thought I was getting the job. I'm like, holy cow. I called my wife, and I'm like, I think I just did good in that interview. I know they weren't even supposed to interview me. He was flying to go see another candidate, stopped by Tallahassee for a day to interview me. And they're like, my agent was like, you did really good. I'm like, well, that's fun. He's like, no, you did, like, you got a chance. And I thought I had it. And, you know, everything happens for a reason, though. I wouldn't be at Arizona State. You don't know where it would have led. So crazy story. Not many. You're the first person to ever know that information. That's pretty dialed right there.
0: Well, yeah, that athletic director kind of let me behind the scenes, but he made it seem like he goes, yeah, I missed out on this guy. He's going to be great. But anyway, that would have been a change
3: thankfully,
0: in history
3: Coach,
0: for sure.
3: Thankfully.
0: Yeah. Well, hey, thanks for coming by, Coach. Man. We really appreciate it.
2: Thank you. I appreciate it.
0: Kenny Dillingham, head coach, Arizona State, 97.5, the KSL Sports Zone.
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7: Goodbye, Walker. I think they had to let him go. 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No, it wasn't going to be Darren Peterson, and that was it. The thing that I like about it is get it done rather than being held hostage. 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
0: 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All kinds of good stuff going on right now. As boy, I tell you what, it's been really cool kind of seeing how this thing's been playing out, Jake, as we're again live here at Big 12 Media Day, as we got all kinds of good stuff. Jamal White, kind enough to join us. How are you, man?
15: I'm doing good. How you doing?
0: I'm doing well. That's how fired up for you are for this season?
15: Man, I'm excited, man. I'm ready. Just all the stuff we've been working and just talking about and just being able to get this opportunity just mean the most to me.
1: You guys set team goals. What are you trying to accomplish this year?
15: Our main team goal, I really can't share that.
1: Okay.
15: But the gist of it is just to come out and be the same version of us every week. We want to have an identity to where when we play teams, they know what they get when they come, when y'all come to Baylor or when Baylor come to y'all.
0: What's Dave Aranda like to play for?
15: One thing I can say, I played for 3 different head coaches. He real different. Like, he his own person, and I like him, you feel me, because when one coach, you would mess up or you would do something, like say you lose your cool or something, one coach might come over there and yell at you and this, then the third. Aranda the type, he going to call you in his office the next day, and it's not going to be one of them, hey, this is what you did, I don't do it again. It's, okay, what made you feel like that? What could have been different to make you feel a different way? Okay, now, if you was in the same circumstances, how would you react different now that you know that it's wrong? And, like, just having a coach to just teach you how to use your brain, like, instead of telling you how to use your brain, like, that's the most, that's the biggest thing I got from him just playing here.
0: Because, you know, I've been around him in different capacities, and he's never high, he's never low, he just stays medium. Mm-hmm. And is that the way he is behind the scenes, too?
15: Yeah, he always like that. I seen him get mad, but even his mad is not even, like, loud and crazy. It's like, all right, start it over. I don't like what y'all doing. Somebody say something. It's not how it's supposed to be. And he real big on, like, player-led, you feel me? Like, that's one thing he real major on. Like, he want to get y'all, he want to give us the keys. Like, but first you got to earn that trust. Like, you got to earn that will, you feel me, to when he, like, okay, if Jamal supposed to be in, but he helping somebody, you feel me, who losing they cool, he might not be all the way in shape, and he pulling him back together. Coach Aranda cool with that. Like, all right, just make sure you get back in here and get your reps in. Like, so he a cool coach. I like him.
1: You were at South Carolina Marshall before Baylor, right?
15: Mm-hmm.
1: How does the Big 12 compare as a league to those other leagues that you played in?
15: We was just talking about this morning, like, last night. From what I know, I don't know too much about the Big 12. I watch it a lot. I know it's more open. It's more pass-based, you feel me? But the Sun Belt and the SEC, they kind of the same. It's smash-mouth football. They running the ball, RPOs, quick game, you feel me? Like, from, like, how I personally feel, I feel like the Sun Belt would be, like, a more funner conference to play in just because you don't know what's going to happen. You don't know what this team finna come out here and do. Like, but when you in the SEC and the Sun Belt, you know, they running the ball. like you really got to earn third down, like, you feel me, versus here, like, you might get dropped back, you feel me, first, second down. You ain't getting that in the SEC and the Sun Belt. You getting 7-man slide, 8-man slides. So it's like –

0: impressed with his decision making. You know, he didn't put the ball in Harden's way too many times, and yeah, he was just really solid, just smart decisions, and just never really felt like he was pressing or anything. Just kind of let the game flow to him, and he just did really well, to be honest with you. So I didn't think he was going to be that good, but he's a really good player.
1: I think you were a lot of other people. I thought BYU was going to be in trouble at this point, and man, he evolved.
0: No, yeah.
2: You had the opportunity to go to the NFL, and obviously you decided to come back. So how are you going to balance having a season that is team-oriented, but maybe you need to work on some things to show the NFL people because that's your future?
0: No, yeah. I mean, everything that I need to work on is just going to help the team, right? So, yeah, so everything I got to work on is going to – it's part of me being a better football player, so that's – it's really easy.
2: Did you get feedback on that?
0: Yeah.
2: And?
0: It was just more like, you know, it was just – they're really unsure of my speed. And if I were to test, I think I test really well, but I need to test. And that's part of the reason I came back, because I had my shoulder surgery, so I wouldn't have been able to test. So, yeah, that was a big part of the reason I came back.
3: And I'm sure your DMs were blowing up too, to stay in college but maybe go somewhere else. What was it about BYU that said, not only do I want to come back, but I want to go back there and finish?
0: No, yeah, this is the place where I started. So, I mean, we got a great O-line. We got all the guys coming back. So it was like, why not come back and, you know, do it here if out of any other place, as well as I just really enjoy my time here. Just love being here and, you know, just – growing up, you always see guys just finish their whole college career at one place. So it was like, why not just cement my legacy at BYU?
1: How's the receiving core looking? I refuse to say room. Mm-hmm. You know, everybody says room, and it's like in vogue. And I'm not going to do it. So how's the depth?
2: They check
1: receiver?
2: All the boxes.
1: Yeah.
0: Yeah. No, they do great. I'm really excited for them. I think JoJo and Kyler are going to have a really good year.
1: What's another name we should look for? Somebody new.
0: I would say Legend Lasker. Yeah, I think he's going to be really good. And we got other freshmen as well that just came in. I feel like they'll help a lot. But then also our tight ends. I'm really excited for our tight ends. I think they're really good receivers as well as blockers, but really good receivers. I feel like they're going to help out with the passing game a lot.
2: How about you in the passing game? Because we're going to see Aaron Roderick probably open it up more because Bachmeier has got a whole year experience. He's a veteran now and maybe see some different things. I'm wondering if that might be something in the arsenal that wasn't exploited as much, but we could see it going forward.
0: Yeah, I think we'll definitely see. I think we saw it more at the end of last year, like some at UCF where I was split out and, you know, I was on a slant and stuff like that, more like option routes at the backfield. So we kind of saw that towards the end of last year as well as, you know, just more just quick game out the backfield, you know, when we played Texas Tech in that championship game. So I felt like with those two things, you'll see a little bit more receiving from me out the backfield.
3: You very wisely credit your offensive line and how good they've been. But we had Bruce Mitchell on, and he said, you know, he makes us look good sometimes because he goes, I've been blown up a couple times, and there's a guy in the backfield. It should be a two-yard TFL, and LJ's still able to get 5 yards out of it. Just what is it about your relationship with those guys up front that have allowed you guys to be successful, both you helping them and them helping you?
0: No, yeah, I mean, it takes the whole team, right? So even if they're not – my job is just to go out there and break tackles, right? So even if they're not doing their job, I at least got to break one, right? So if I'm not breaking one, I'm not doing my job. So if that's one guy that came through, then I should break that, and we should be able just to keep going, you know what I mean? So it's just knowing that they're not always going to be perfect, right, because they're trying their butts off. I mean, it's an ugly job, right? Like, no one wants to be out there blocking guys and not scoring touchdowns, right? So just knowing that, and I understand it, so I'm just trying to make their job as easy as possible, you know, just make the right read, just make the right cut, and you know, not try to get too fancy. I know a lot of guys, sometimes they, you know, trying to make the big play kind of bounce outside, and, you know, it can kind of get frustrating at times because you feel like the guy doesn't trust you to make your block. But with every cut, I'm trusting them. I know that they're going to make their block, and if they don't, then that's my opportunity to make someone miss and then still get more.
1: What's it been like during this time that you've played college football? It's been as wild a time as ever that I can remember. I've been watching college sports forever for all the NIL, and a lot of it's positive, but it's led to a lot of ins and outs in the locker room. And I coached college basketball, and, like, the locker room's sacred. Like, if your locker room's got to be pretty good for you to win. How do you guys keep it tight in there? Because, you know, there's some of you have stuck around, but a lot of in and out.
0: Oh, yeah, I think a lot of us are there for the right reasons, if that makes sense. We're all here for a common goal, just to get better, possibly win a championship, right, and just win games. So we all want the best for each other, as well as if we're all here for the right reasons, I mean, there's no reason.

0: to leave. So, yeah, I would say that's what makes it really easy. I mean, none of us are really, like, for me, I know me personally, like, I'm not concerned with anything else. I'm just here to win games. And it goes a lot pretty much for most of the guys in the locker room. And those who aren't pretty much end up leaving. So you see it all the time. So that's why I think we're able just to keep it sacred, you know, because everyone who stays for the right reasons. And everyone who leaves is
1: just looking for something else.
0: Looking for something else. And that's why we're able to be so good.
2: I love watching you run because it seems like you're always on balance and you're smooth. It's almost like you glide the way you run. It's a very smooth stroke. How would you describe your running style?
0: Yeah, I would say it's just, I would say like it's a balance, right? Because you want to be physical, of course, and then you also want to be able to be agile. So just knowing that it's just using the best of both worlds, because I would say I'm a bigger back, but also I'm able to make people miss. So just using that to my advantage, you know, because people are going to try to come down and thump me. So just knowing that they're going to come down out of control because they feel like they got to hit me really hard. Now I can make a miss. Or if they don't come down hard enough now, and they're waiting, and now I know I could just go and pretty much punish them and just, you know, run them over. So it just makes it easy just having a balance and being able to do both.
3: So when, you know, look, everybody wishes they could play football at your level. Everybody, so a lot of us live vicariously through you. So, you know, in the eyes of a fan or somebody that loves football, what's it like when it's third and one or it's goal line and everybody knows where the ball's going and you know where in the defensive line, everybody knows that it's probably going to be you to try to get that first down or try to get it into the end zone. And it's just, you know, muscle versus muscle. Like what are those moments like as a running back?
0: No, yeah, it's awesome, right? Because that's what I live for, to compete, right? So it's just like the ultimate like competitor right there, right? Third and one, fourth and one. It's like, it's us versus them, you know, like we got to move people and we just got to get it. So, you know, there's times where it opens up greatly and we're just right through. There's other times where it's all clogged up and shoot, you just got to hit I'm hitting Bruce in the back and I'm just dragging him forward, you know, it's stuff like that. And they're just pushing me. I get hit and I'm in the backfield, but I stay up and they're just pushing me forward. So it's stuff like that. And then also there's other times where, like, I can remember a time last year in the Texas Tech Championship game on the first drive, the D tackle slammed someone and he was just right there waiting. I made a jump cut and got there and we got the first down. It was just like, and it's just awesome, right? Because that's the times like you live for. Like, it's the ultimate time, like, where your team needs you to do something and you get the ball and you're like, I can't go down no matter what. Like, I can't go down, right? Because I'm letting all these people down. So I'm just trying to do whatever I can to get that first. And, you know, sometimes it works out, other times it just, they just get the best of us, but that's competition,
3: it's
0: right?
3: Life. So,
0: yeah.
3: LJ, thanks so much, man. Appreciate it. Good luck this upcoming season.
0: Thank you for you guys.
3: LJ Martin, right here on 97.5, the KSL Sports Zone. We're live here at Big 12 Media Day, brought to you by Omada Real Estate. Some great conversations had so far, and coming up here in a bit, we also anticipate hearing from the college football playoff executive. President Rich Clark expected to join us coming up here in about 10 minutes from right now. But, you know, one thing, Coach, you know, you shake, we try to shake a lot of these guys' hands. LJ Martin's got massive hands. We've talked to defensive linemen, offensive linemen, and he's right there with any of them.
1: Man, I'm impressed with just the everybody we've talked to, that, you know, so thoughtful, and LJ just being able to concisely put it into terms. I just like, you know, his whole experience is fascinating. A guy who from this state was going to go to Stanford and ended up coming to, you know, BYU, and then, like I said, so many opportunities probably through that to leave. You know, everybody, it so easily gets offended in athletics, you know, if they don't necessarily call your number every single time.
2: And I just, and radio too.
1: I like his patience, and I just like the fact that he sees the bigger picture. It's paid off for him. And when I heard, I was driving through getting gas one day, and I heard the, you know, the update that he was coming back, and you can take BYU really serious because I think he's that kind of guy.
2: One of the things that I think Scotty can attest to, we've been doing this for so many years, is that they do bring the best kids to put the best foot forward, and they're always well-spoken and articulate and seem to have their affairs in order, so to speak.
3: There was one time there was a school in state who did not, and we let people know, like, you can't do that again.
2: Oh.
3: Because that dude couldn't sling two sentences together.
2: Yeah, and that's, you don't want to put that kid in that position to do
3: that. Yeah,
2: it's
3: not good for him or the school.
2: I don't remember the kid, but I remember the situation.
3: Yeah.
2: And, so you want people who are articulate, and I used to just wanted to hug the Stanford kids because I felt like whatever I had achieved, they were going to blow by by the time they were 25. And there was a receiver who played in the NFL. I can't remember his name. And he spoke like five languages. And I threw a little Spanish at him. And he goes, blah, blah, blah, blah, E2, which means N-U. No. I just know a few words.
1: Sábado. Sábado.
2: I know a few. I had some opportunity to raise some Spanish speakers for a while.
3: Well, and your mission, too, yeah.
2: Yeah, my mission was, it was quite the experience, so much I don't even remember it.
1: What mission?
3: No, I'm just joking.
1: You're on a mission from God.
2: Yeah, my mission is still to be determined. Look at...
1: you were a Blues brother.
2: Evan Johnson there with a different putting stroke.
1: Hey, he looks good, man.
2: Oh, I know. He looks like $1 million.
1: I told him. I said, the uniform's good, but like... That's your
2: he's
1: your
2: got
1: banker.
2: Model. This football thing doesn't work out. You know, he can get himself on GQ there.
3: There's some guys that are meant to wear a suit, and then there's other guys that are not. And we've seen, like, look, he is, and then other guys are like, maybe not so much.
2: Yeah, he looks
1: sick. I love that sound. For
2: Does he give it to you a lot?
1: Not so much. I do it, too. I like it.
3: So it's just... It's really interesting to see what these guys are going to be able to do, how these teams are going to come together. But there's a lot of you get a little feel of a little bit of swagger coming out of BYU right now.
2: Oh, I think you have to have it, and there's no reason why they don't have it, because I think it's been earned too. It's not a question of that it's false level of confidence, or even if you want to go cockiness. This team has only lost to three teams in the last 2 years, and it's hard to win 11 games.
3: Oh,
2: I mean, it just is hard. I don't care what the situation is. I don't really care what league you're in. And they've been able to do it, and they have a number of kids come back. They did not have many defections at all. Coaches get defensive. You know, Dillingham views me as somewhat of an ally. I say, you lost your quarterback and your running back. We only lost two, and we only lost four in the two deep. You know, boom, right?
3: Oh yeah.
2: Okay, but you lost the two most prominent. What do you want from me? and it's a money issue. So, do you have the money? That's what it boils down to, right? But it also is like what LJ said is that you're talking to a kid who is younger, but has the experience and the maturity to know the grass is not greener over here for a few more dollars. I got everything I need right here. I'm the guy in the system, the offensive line. I know the coaches, my running back coach, Unga, my quarterback coach, our offensive coordinator, and A-Rod, head coach, Sataki. I mean, I got everything I need. There's something refreshing about a kid saying, what am I going to go anyplace else for? I got everything I want right here. I think that's great.
3: Yeah. All right, 97.5, the KSL Sports Zone. Rich Clark from the College Football Playoff expected to join us coming up here in a bit. We'll also have more coaches, more players throughout the throughout the day right here on 97.5, the KSL Sports Zone.
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0: Big 12 Media Days coverage right here on 97.5 the KSL Sports Zone. Joining us now, the starting quarterback for BYU, Bear Bachmeyer, with Jake Scott, Tim Lacombe, and Patrick Hinahan. Bear, thanks for a few minutes. How you doing?
1: Doing well, yeah. Thank you for having me on.
0: Tell us kind of your vibe going into this season. Obviously, everything was so brand new last year. Now you're an old pro. Does it change kind of how you do things?
1: I mean, yeah, you kind of step into that quote-unquote bigger, yeah, leadership role, but you know, I still have the same process and, you know, same tenacity coming in.
2: One thing that is for sure is this time last year, you were still just a name on a page. You know, your college career on the field really took off from this point. How surreal was it in some ways to be kind of in your mind going to Stanford and then all of a sudden ending up at BYU, place that you thought you were going to come play behind or with a guy that was older, and all of a sudden you're thrown into the fray?
1: Yeah, it was a crazy roller coaster. I think everything happens for a reason, and I'm just so grateful to play at BYU and to represent such a great university.
3: Aaron Roderick was outspoken about the expectations for Jake Retzlaff from year one to year two. He was a junior college player. You were out of high school. And, you know, his incident happened late in the year, and he had come on our station and was talking about a much higher completion percentage, all those things, because it was his second year. Now I'm wondering, has he done the same thing with you as far as what he is doing in terms of raising the expectations, because it's your second year?
1: I mean, yeah, I guess there's a higher expectation. But at the end of the day, we just want to go win games, so.
0: Your receiving crew is going to be a little bit different this year. Is that a concern?
1: No. We got a lot of great guys that are working hard, and yeah, they're going to be dangerous.
2: You're a guitar player. You know, we talk enough football today. Let's talk guitar.
1: Yeah.
2: What are you strumming? What's your latest, you know, do you write your own stuff or do you play covers?
1: A lot of covers, but yeah, I've fooled around and written some songs. Yeah, I just learned Leroy Brown.
2: Oh yeah,
0: yeah. Oh, Jim Croce,
2: man.
1: Yeah, some Jim Croce. So
2: I like it. I love the fact that you're a humble dude that goes on the weekend to play the guitar for people that are in a tough spot. So congrats on that, and I hope you keep that kind of stuff up. It's really cool.
1: Thank you, sir.
3: I think everybody, all the BYU fans, are waiting for Bachmeyer to Bachmeyer for six. What do you think?
1: Yeah, no, I'm waiting for it. Yeah, everybody seems to be waiting for it. We got to get it. We're going to get it this year. So.
3: Where do you see him fitting in, your brother, obviously?
1: Oh, I mean, everywhere. The cool thing about our receivers is that you got to be able to play everywhere, and you got to be smart enough to play everywhere. So, Tiger's got a mindset and a mentality to him that you know, when he lines up across somebody, it's like, I'm going to go get this ball. And he's got a great catch radius and a very dynamic route runner. So, yeah, he's going to be really good.
0: Being the starting quarterback at BYU is a little bit different from a long line of really great quarterbacks, and it carries with it a little more attention maybe than your average university. Do you like that? And is it something that, I don't know, that puts pressure on you?
1: No pressure. I've actually I love being at BYU. I mean, playing for Coach Kalani, and just representing this great university, you know, obviously he's made me a better player, but I've become such a better young man and a better son, a better brother. I love representing BYU and the mission statement is to be men of service, and so just try to do anything I can to spread joy.
2: Is in terms of that, is he go into detail in terms of how he brings that out of you guys? Is it just the consistency of the message? Is it the example that, you know, the way he treats people? How do you guys carry that on, what he teaches?
1: Yeah, it's just him on a day-to-day basis. And a story that I share all the time is I'll try and shorten it, but on my visit, when I was talking with Kalani, he was talking about a week where they were playing Utah a couple years ago, and some assistant coaches had daughters that had to that were playing at a volleyball tournament, so they had to miss Tuesday and Wednesday, but they were contemplating on going to the game, or obviously it's a big game versus Utah, so you can't miss practice. And Kalani says, what are you guys doing? Like, this should be a no-brainer to go watch your daughters play. And that just resonated with me so much, because that's what my father instilled in me and my siblings, to always always make it to your oldest brother's game at night, or if it's your younger brother's game in the morning, to always just be there and support them. And so that resonated with me deeply, and I love playing for Kalani.
3: With the tight ends now, you got more than one, obviously. Last year was mostly Carson Ryan. You lose some receivers, but you do have a lot back. And then we got guys who are healthy beyond LJ in the backfield. Do you think that even if you don't have that one identifiable high-profile weapon, you might have more at your disposal?
1: Yeah, for sure. And I'm sure somebody's going to emerge from that group. But, yeah, we got a lot of depth, and we got a lot of great guys and a great supporting cast. So I think we're going to be, again, very dangerous.
0: After being so close last year, what would it mean to win the league?
1: Yeah, I mean a lot. I mean, that's think about those games and just kind of stings. And so just chip on the shoulder. And, you flip the page, but, you know, there's a chip on the shoulder and added fuel to the fire. So
2: what's your – like you've got things you want to work on. You watched a ton of film on year one. What's one area you want to try to get better in?
1: Yeah, I just want to get better at being more deliberate with my progressions and being deliberate in the pocket. So those are two
2: making
1: facets.
2: Good decisions.
1: Yeah.
3: Do you think you'll run as much or more? What do you think?
1: We'll see. I mean, maybe about the same. I mean, I don't, whatever the team needs.
0: Well, Bear, we thank you for dropping by and giving us a few minutes. Good luck with the upcoming season, and good luck with the rest of the day.
1: Oh, thank you so much. Yeah, thanks for having me on.
0: Hey, we appreciate it. Thank
2: Leroy
0: you very
2: Brown,
0: much.
2: Brown, baby.
0: Yeah, all bad, right.
1: Bad.
2: Leroy Brown.
1: The baddest man. Yeah.
2: And the whole what?
0: There you go. That is Bear Bachmeier, the quarterback for BYU. Thank you very much. That was very good. As looking sharp as well. They got out of the uniform and slipped into a suit as the BYU guys kind of make their second go around with Media Row. And man, I'll tell you this, coach, being up close with Bear Bachmeier, he's gotten bigger. He's big. I mean, he's gonna be tough to bring down.
2: Yeah, I was talking to Duff Tittle the other day, and he was talking about how he was going up the escalator behind Mitchell and Bear, and he couldn't tell who was who. I mean, that's a good problem to have if your center's that big. Your quarterback's as big as your center.
0: All right. Sitting down with... Okay, well, this is going to be a fun conversation. We're having Rich Clark sit down. We'll introduce him here in a second, but this is great. Joining the show now, he is the executive director of the College Football Playoff. He is Rich Clark with us here on 97.5 the KSL Sports Zone. Rich, pleasure to meet you.
4: Pleasure to meet you too, yeah. Jake. Thanks for having me. This is awesome.
0: Well, so you're relatively new to the role, right? Took over in...
4: 2 years, yeah. I'm going into my third year now, but I still feel new because it's... always changing, yeah. Evolving.
5: I talked to you at Mountain West Media Days last year,
4: yes.
5: And my co-host and I were like, you know, what's it going to be like when you go to 16? And you're like, hey, let's maybe pump the brakes. Now you're here in 24, but boy, this, you know, depending on the day, there's something new coming out with, oh, it's going this, nope, we're going here. What's it like from your perspective?
4: It is interesting and exciting and ever-changing, but what I'll say is, I feel like people have really latched on to the 12-team format, and they liked it, and they want more access. They want to see more of it. And there's a lot of goodness to it. I think the key is finding the right number, right? Is it 16? Is it 24? Or do we stay at 12? And that's the journey we're on right now, working with the commissioners. And I still love it, though, even with some of these changes in the air and the possibilities. It's just been a dream job for me, and college football is, I think, at a peak. It's just so great right now, and it's an honor to be a part of it, you know, and having the CFP as the cap off to a great regular season is just awesome.
3: There's an old baseball adage, and it's a joke, right? It's satire. If you want to get rid of the close plays at first, just move the bag back a yard.
4: Right.
3: You know, so obviously you're just going to have the same amount. I'm wondering, as you... this thing develops, you know, the Notre Dame not wanting to play and all about BYU figuring in the cup. I'm sure you heard from your mark. They think they're going to be in, should have been in, blah, blah, blah. Do you get to the point where, all right, we're at 12 and, boy, fever pitch, you know, watch all the games. If you move it to 16, will you let four teams in? Well, then you just got a new set of problems. What are your thoughts on that?
4: I agree. There's always going to be someone that's not happy. someone that feels like they should have gotten in isn't going to get in. So if it's 16, if it's a 16-team playoff, 17, 18, and 19 probably legitimately had a good shot of being in there, but we had to draw the line somewhere. If it's 24, that's going to be 25, 26, and 27. So I think you're never going to get to the point where you expand to where everybody's happy, but I think you have to find sort of that happy medium of how do we open the access up? Because last year we had six teams in the playoff that hadn't been in it before. We had three teams in the semifinals that hadn't been in a semifinal before. We like that. We like seeing bringing new teams in. But you have to draw the line somewhere. And, you know, the line's drawn at student health and safety. The line's drawn at how much time do we have to put games on TV? How much do we infringe upon the academic calendar? You know, there's so many different things that matter and that we have to take into account. So we have to consider all those things. But you're right. There's always going to be someone that's not going to be happy. But that's part of the game.
0: Talking about everybody's opinion on how many teams get in, does your television partner have an opinion, and how much does that matter?
4: They absolutely do. They have an opinion on it, and we work with them. And there's some contractual things that we would have to abide by if we expand, but there is the mechanism in there for us to expand given our contract with ESPN. So it's something that we can do. We just have to work with them within the contractual bounds of it.
5: All right, so this question is going to sound a little bit more aggressive than it's intended to be, but who do you work for? Is it the commissioners? Is it like who do you ultimately answer to as the director of the college football playoff?
4: I answer to the what we call the management committee, which is the 10 FBS football bowl subdivision commissioners and the athletic director of Notre Dame. So those 11 people form the management committee, and they are my direct bosses. And then above them is a strategic group called the Board of Managers. That's one president from each of those conferences, one university president from each of those conferences, and the president of the University of Notre Dame. They're the strategic board, more broad guidance, budgetary guidance, things like that. But the management committee is like day-to-day operations. How do we run the selection committee? What do the playoffs look like? What does the format look like? Those are the things that the management committee does. So they're my bosses.
5: So if the expansion issue isn't a Rich Clark decision, it's a management and that next level group.
4: Thank goodness it is not a Rich Clark decision. It's really the management committee's decision. They have it. Format falls within their realm of responsibility. So it doesn't have to go to the Board of Managers, that higher group. It stays with the commissioners and the AD from Notre Dame.
3: Yeah, you'd have to live undercover if that were the case.
4: I know. I'd have to move every week.
3: Protest outside your house. You know, we hear talk of, and it's I want to ask you as far as what level of concern, interest, facts, whatever it might be, that the Big 12, Big 10, and SEC want to get together. And we heard Kirby Smart say, yeah, I wouldn't be opposed if we just broke off. How much of that is just talk?
4: Well, I don't know. I can't say, you know, from their perspective, how much is talk and how much is real desire or intent to pursue something. So far, that hasn't come to my level, to our level, that's, you know, in the works. But it's hard for me to know how much of that is actual.
3: The point I'm thinking is it seems like they might have dissatisfaction with your organization because they didn't get a ninth team in or whatever it is.
4: Yeah, I think pretty much everyone has some level of dissatisfaction with us because everyone didn't get a team in that
3: right.
4: Probably they felt should have. And, you know, I'll be honest, in a lot of cases they have a legitimate gripe because we're talking narrow margins between teams that get in and teams that don't.
3: Right.
4: And if you're on a on a team that didn't get in, you're gonna have some dissatisfaction with us. And every conference has somebody that thought they should have had a legitimate shot
3: or
4: a better shot.
3: When they see you calling them, do they just say, "Oh man"?
4: sort of. But you know, that's what I work for.
3: You seem to be a very nice guy.
4: Yeah, I mean, I take their calls and I listen to them. I mean, I've had to go to the conferences and talk about our selection process, talk about the data that we use, talk about the discussions
3: in the room.
4: So after
3: the fact.
4: After the fact. And sit down in front of those coaches and have them torch me at the end of the table.
3: That's combat pay.
4: It's what you are not kidding. I've been in combat too, and that was I'd rep put me back in an airplane any day.
5: Yeah, I was going to say, like being in Air Force and deployed, or being in front of a bunch of college coaches.
4: Put me back in an airplane, but no, it is good, and it helps us too, right? Because we get to hear, and to be very honest, sometimes they have some good points. I mean, a lot of times they're bringing up good points that we need to consider about our process. And we, you know, you can't take everything, because what's good for one may not be good for everyone. We have to decipher and sort of figure out what really are the right changes that we need to make to our process. But we listen, and it's helpful to us, and hopefully we educate them a little bit. But again, they're usually a handful that are very unhappy and just want to know why. Why didn't we get in? Why didn't we make it? You're not looking at the right things. My team was better, and you should have seen this. And it's like, okay.
5: So do you tell your selection committee, we need to find the 12, or let's just say 12 right now, the 12 teams outside, or, you know, the automatics get in, obviously, but we want the 12 best teams right now, or the 12 teams that have built the best body of work? Like, what's the ultimate message to your selection committee?
4: Good question. So the ultimate message is rank the 25 best teams, not the most deserving teams, not the teams that have the best brand. Rank the 25 best teams based on their body of work.
5: Based on
4: their body of work for the entire season. Now, that's a bit nuanced, because ultimately you're looking at their body of work, but you know, you're putting them in the playoff now. And so that there's a nuance there, I think. You're not discounting what they had done before. But if a team, let's just say, they started out really strong and they just kind of fell off the cliff, that matters. Or if they started out slow and they're having some momentum and they're on the rise, that matters too. So we look at all of that and we see what their progression has been, what everything in their season, what they have done, what has happened, and we take all of that into account. But it's a hard job. I mean, the selection committee members they're all experts. I mean, they're former coaches, former athletic directors, current athletic directors, journalists, former players. We bring them together, and they do their due diligence. They watch a lot of film. They look at a lot of data. They have a lot of discussions, which are really amazing, fascinating discussions that they have. And they come up with, I think, a very good product in that top 25. But it's not an easy job.
0: Do you adjust from year to year, or do you worry about being overreactionary?
4: Well, yeah, that's interesting, because every year we look at things within the committee that we might want to change, whether it's procedural or whether we want to adjust our data. You know, because football evolves, and the things that you look at, sometimes there's other things that you might want to look at, or that correlative statistics that equate to a winning team. But we try not to knee-jerk, right? We try not to just make changes for the sake of change. We really want to be deliberate about it. We have data analytics experts that help us decipher that to see what's the what kind of changes do we need to make? But they're very subtle. We don't make really sweeping changes to our data year over year. I think if you were to look at it 10 years ago, though, it's probably different than it was, you know, back then, because, you know, the game changes and there's other things that matter probably more. But one thing that we do is we make all of the data available to those selection committee members. They have hundreds of pieces of information that they can look at, and we make that available to them. They all look at the game in a different way. Coaches look at it differently than athletic directors, who look at it more differently than players. But we make it all available to them, and we try not to prescribe, you have to look at this or you have to look at that. It's use your expertise, and then you bring it to the table for discussion. And when everybody is legitimate about their discussion and they're open and honest, that's when you really have the richness of the selection process.
3: What do you think is the timeline for 12 to 16 if it were to happen?
4: So we have to have a decision by December 1st for not this coming year, but for the next season. Yeah. And that would be the soonest that we could implement. It may take longer to implement, if we made a change, but the earliest we could implement would for a December 1st decision would be
3: the following year.
4: So that's kind of driving the deadline of a decision. And if we don't make it by December 1st, then we kick to next year and we reengage. And
3: so decision is basically 12 teams.
4: That's right. Which is sort of a decision in and of itself.
3: Yeah, right.
4: You know, they're like, we're going to stay at 12.
3: Right.
4: We're not ready to move yet. Haven't settled all the questions we have. So we're going to stick at 12 and we'll readdress it later.
3: Well, you don't have to say this publicly, but just tell us. What do you think?
4: So
5: it's just the four of us.
4: All right. Don't tell anybody. We're going
5: 32. Yeah.
4: Yeah. If only I knew. But all they're 12, 16, 24 are legitimately on the table. And we just don't know. We don't know yet, but we're digging deep. Every time we meet with the commissioners, with the management committee, we answer a bunch of questions, we bring in some of our own data, we talk, we look, we discuss, and then there's 10 more questions, and we bring that.
3: Right.
4: And they are very deliberate. I mean, these are professionals, you know, and they're not going to rush into a bad answer or a bad situation.
3: I just wonder if we have, like, Democrats and Republicans. Well, the Big Ten says this. Well, then the SEC is going to say that. And then they just go back and forth, man. I'm wondering if there can be some type of consensus. We're never going to agree with you. And then we have that in the world today.
4: Right. Well, I think, first, the good thing is, and you kind of brought it up, if we don't have a decision, we're in a good place. We stick with 12. However, I do believe most of the commissioners and the Notre Dame AD are in favor of expansion. It's just a matter of how much. I think most of them are in favor of it.
3: Right.
4: But we'll see, you know. And if they can't, the bottom line is they can't agree to how much, then we stay where we are. And that's kind of how it's going to go. But I think that they will come to an answer. I really do. I think that they want to expand enough that they're going to work to it and figure it out.
5: How do you weight opinions from maybe Greg Sankey to Gloria Navarez? You know, like you don't want to weight one more than the other, but one's got a little bit more, you know, power behind it than the other, just being honest.
4: Yeah, you're absolutely right. And by our protocol and our operating procedures, There has to be meaningful discussion with all of the commissioners. That has to happen, and they do that. If there's a change, the Big Ten and the SEC have to agree to that. They have to agree to whatever change we have. So ultimately, you do have some commissioners that have a heavier weight in the decision process, but all commissioners have to contribute, and all commissioners' opinions matter, and they all have to bring that to the table. But the two commissioners from Big Ten and SEC have to agree on whatever the decision is.
5: Well, we appreciate it. Thanks for coming by.
4: Thank you for having me.
0: Thanks, Rich.
4: Appreciate you guys.
0: Yeah, appreciate
4: absolutely.
0: You. That is Rich Clark, Executive Director of the College Football Playoff and former superintendent of the U.S. Air Force Academy. So pretty dang cool. A little Mount West connection there as well. So thanks for coming by, Rich. That was great. Thank you very much. Good luck with everything. And really interesting, Scotty, it sounds like expansion is coming. We just have to get everybody to get on the same page as to what kind of expansion is coming.
5: Yeah, yeah. And that's the, I would say, million-dollar question, but it's much more than $1 million that's at stake here before it's all said and done. Yeah,
3: guy right there.
5: That sucker. Let's get comfortable.
3: He knows about millions of dollars.
5: 97.5, the EKSL Sports Zone. Zyrus Fizau? Did I say it right?
6: How about I butcher it? Nah, not bad at all.
5: All right, man. Arizona State, kind enough to join us. We had a fun chat with your head coach. The dude's not that much older than a lot of you players.
6: Man.
5: do you get that sense in the locker room from him?
7: Yeah, for sure. I mean, I don't see any other head coach who playing video games with their guys or
5: is he
7: hanging out
5: good?
7: In the locker room. Oh, yeah, no, really good. I mean, I never played them, but I be seeing some of the dudes really mad after they play them.
3: Basketball hoops at practice.
7: Man, he doing that. And then every morning he come in and he like, I was just hooping this morning. I'm like, dang, like who playing at 4 in the morning with you?
5: When you look at the expectations for this team this year, you know, 2 years ago, obviously, great season, back down to earth a little bit. Injuries were certainly a key. It feels like you guys are flying under the radar. Is that kind of where you'd like to be? Kind of, you know, like, hey, you know what? We'll just let other people deal with the expectations. We're going to come in and surprise everybody.
7: Yeah, it's definitely different when, you know, you get in everyone's best game to, oh, we're just playing Arizona State this week. But in all honesty, I just hope our team don't really care where we are, whether we're under the radar or we're a target on people's back, or we have a target on our back. I just really hope that they're really process-driven and just making sure that every day, those Monday, Tuesday, Wednesday, Thursday, Friday, we're the best person we're the best team we could possibly be, so that Saturday we could be the best team we could be.
3: Go ahead, Jake.
0: You've been in Tempe for three seasons,
7: yeah,
0: now,
7: my
0: right?
7: Third year, yep.
0: I'm curious to the evolution of the culture of the program, right? As Coach Dillingham has been there and you've had some success and tried to build on it. What's that been like?
7: Yeah, when I first got in, it was amazing. It was just setting the culture and learning the culture. It was definitely different from when I came from San Diego State and just knowing the culture and just working hard, having fun while working hard and competing every day and competing at a high level and just to be with the guys that were here at first and then over the years just trying to maintain that same culture, just being with different guys who come in and learning the culture and buying into the culture. It's been pretty cool.
3: Long time ago, well before you were born, I was roaming that campus for 3 or 4 years myself. Yeah,
7: Arizona State?
3: Yeah, yeah.
7: Yes, sir.
3: I actually graduated from there.
7: Oh, so that's awesome.
3: I'm a Sun Devil way back when. I was there at the 87 Rose Bowl, the one that they won. Yeah.
7: Oh, okay. With Coach Amy Nauta, yeah.
3: Yeah, and that was fun. With that in mind, you know, as I look at this defense, a lot of guys have departed, so there's an opportunity for a ton of guys to get on the field. You got a couple guys up front, linebacker and defensive back, Montana Warren's back, but there's a lot of positions that are available. The good thing is I've been able to watch, there have been kids that have been in the program and have gotten a little bit of experience. What do you think about them being able to take advantage combined with some transfers that can make Brian Ward's defense do what it's supposed to do?
7: Yeah, I just think every day the guys who got to step up, they're trying to come and attack every day. They know the shoes that they're trying to fill, but it's not all about going back to trying to be who we were last year, but being the best version of who we are today. If we're trying to fill, if I'm trying to fill Crook's shoes or Keyshawn Elliott's shoes, like I'm trying to be them and not trying to be the best version of myself. So I feel like every day we're all trying to find our own identity. And for the transfers that came in, I feel like we brought in a lot of good dudes who are buying into the culture. We're trying to connect with this whole team, and we're all still trying to mesh together, which we're doing a pretty good job right now. And I just feel like Coach Ward is just a great coach. His play calls and the way he attacks it is a great example for us to attack every day.
0: What do you want to get done this season? Do you set personal goals, or how do you want to how do you measure success for yourself?
7: For me, I'm a short-term goal kind of guy. I know what I'm supposed to do, long-term goal, and what I want to do. But I feel like my process is the best thing for me to focus on. I talk to my coach all the time, and it's like small gains that lead to a big game one day. And for me, like, I'm kind of older now, so it's like I'm the old head, and I got to make sure that I'm still going forward and still just getting better every day, but also just working on my footwork this day, working on my pass all this day, working on small things that eventually help my game out a lot.
5: You like playing in 115-degree weather?
3: They play night games. It's not that hot.
7: Yeah,
3: they got an indoor bubble they put up for practice.
7: It do get hot, though. I'll tell you that. But he right. You're not going to play in 115, but you're playing like 90-something. But it ain't that bad. I grew up in Las Vegas, so it ain't too bad.
5: Yeah,
7: it's a desert out there, too, so it ain't too bad for me.
3: an adjustment from San Diego State. I'll grant you that.
7: Oh, man, I tell people all the time, if Arizona had San Diego's weather, it'd be the best city in the world.
3: Oh, there'd be like 25 million people in there then.
7: Yeah,
3: in
7: no,
3: the Valley, if that were the case. Yeah,
7: literally, that San Diego were there.
5: That's no joke
7: now.
5: There, yeah.
7: Man, I remember one spring we had like one sunny day, and it was like 80 degrees, and I thought it was hot. And I'm coming over here, I'm like, man, I'm tripping. It's 100-something out here, so.
3: I think that the defense will be pretty good offensively, maybe some holes on the offensive line, and obviously you got to settle the quarterback position. Running backs, it looks like, I mean, Kyson Brown was injured last year. I expect him to be healthy this year, plus there's two or three other guys in there. Receivers, they got some transfers, so it looks like they're going to be fine there. You face the offense, you see them. On film and spring ball and all that stuff. What do you think about their ability to come together? Because I think injuries held you back a little bit last year, and if the offense could have been a little bit better, you maybe had a couple more wins. From your perspective, what are you seeing?
7: I think our offense is in a great position right now. They're working every day. And like I said, they're attacking every day too, and then we got some great players over there. We got great players who came back, great players coming back from injury. That's a great players from the portal, so I think that they can make something shake every day. And it's great to see the progress that they've made together, because we do got a lot of players on that side of the ball. I mean, around the whole team, but that side of the ball, we definitely have a lot of new players. But to see the way they're meshing and to see them coming together and finding their identity on that side of the ball has been pretty well.
3: That's good.
5: Appreciate your time, man.
7: And I appreciate your time, man. Yeah, blessed day.
5: You know, by the way, you comfortable in the suit? Like, you know, I can't imagine you're a suit guy more often than not, are you?
7: Oh, yeah, no, I'm more of a slide, shorts,
5: yeah.
7: No shirt, whatever.
5: You and me both, yeah.
7: But it's been pretty cool. I mean, this is my second suit I ever owned, and my first suit I owned was, I think I got it in, like, November. So it's been pretty cool. I think it's a nice, good little look.
5: Yeah, you pull it off well. Yeah.
7: You got to switch it up. You got to switch it up every now and then. So it's been pretty cool.
3: I think Tempe has the least amount of suits per capita of any city in the country.
2: That might be true.
7: It definitely,
3: shorts.
7: That definitely makes sense.
5: Yeah,
7: if anything, they're wearing a suit with shorts.
5: There you go.
7: They only got the top half on.
2: Thanks, man. Good luck with everything.
7: Yes, sir.
2: Yeah, we appreciate you. Have a great year. Awesome stuff. Yeah. If I lived in Phoenix, I don't think I'd be wearing certainly not a wool suit anytime soon.
5: No.
2: You know what I mean?
5: But the guy makes it work for sure.
2: Zyrus Fiasseo. I think you did it better than I did.
5: No, I think you nailed it. PK, how about you?
3: Yeah.
5: Is that the right?
3: As good as I'm going to get, yeah.
5: Oh, okay. Well,
3: I don't think they call him Z-Man, and they're going to need him to make some plays this year.
5: Good
2: well,
5: player,
2: he's got though. A good head on his shoulders, I'll tell you that.
5: Oh, yeah, sharp, dude. Good hair on it.
2: Oh, yeah, good. He's got that, too, but I don't know if that helps him play linebacker.
3: I don't know how you would do that type of hair when it's that hot.
5: Oh, I know, right?
3: That just adds to the temperature.
2: Well, that's the toughness deal he's talking about, PK.
3: Well, I will say Dillingham leans into the heat by saying, yep, you better believe
2: it's hot.
3: Yep. Yep, and you're going to come here and you're going to deal with the heat and you're going to battle it and it's going to get you, but what are you going to do about it? And why not just meet it head on as opposed to try to just blow it off, because you can't. It's there. And you can look at your weather. I got a Phoenix app on my phone, you know, extreme heat today. And it's going to
2: say.
3: It's going to say that for the next 3 months. But use it to your advantage. You know, there's a sign in Wyoming's basketball arena.
5: 72-70.
3: Yeah. I mean, you'll go up the tunnel there. Lean into it, man. Yeah. Use some mind games as far as that goes.
2: Because it's worked for Wyoming.
3: Well, it has.
2: Has it?
3: Yeah, I don't know what they're doing now, but it might. You know, I
5: back
3: covered
5: in the day. Yeah,
3: I covered the Utes that went to the Final Four and all those teams, and I never once covered a win in Laramie.
5: Really?
3: Now, in full disclosure, when they went to that bloated conference, they were not in the
5: quad,
3: so it wasn't like you played them every year, you know, the home and home. So how long did they do the bloated whack before they formed?
2: It was like
5: 2 years.
2: Mountain
5: West was 98,
2: 90. No, Mountain West was like 98, and they were in the bloated league for like 2 years before that.
3: Yeah,
2: and then,
3: I mean, we would go to Tulsa. I remember one road trip was Tulsa Rice. Huh?
2: Wasn't UTEP in there somewhere,
5: too?
2: Oh, yeah.
3: Yeah, and I had gone to UTEP, saw Meg Ryan in the little gift shop there.
5: Oh, really?
3: And, yeah, she was filming some movie out in the desert. You can look it up. I forget the name of it, out in the El Paso desert. And the word got around, and all the players, and I bumped into one in the hallway. Meg Ryan's downstairs. Everybody's downstairs to check out Meg Ryan because they were staying at the El Paso Marriott. And that's where I found out I was going to be a father to my daughter.
5: Oh, really? Oh, wow. In El Paso.
3: I got a phone call. Yeah.
0: How about that?
5: I think there's been a lot of people that found out they've been a father in El Paso.
3: Oh, hey. Well, that's, you know, I did nothing tawdry. That was through, and with mine, it wasn't the traditional way.
5: Yes, yeah.
3: So it meant something a little bit different. But that's what I found out. My wife called me and said that she had just gotten a call that said, hey, in next week, something's going to happen. And so El Paso has always had a little bit of a warm spot for me. And then sometimes you'd get 60 degrees, 65 degree weather in the winter. And I remember standing outside the Don Haskins Arena, and here comes Don pulling up, big sign, no smoking. Don opened the door, puffing away, and walked right in. I guess if it's named after you.
5: Yeah, you can do whatever you want.
3: Yeah, but there were great fans down there. Loved being. And same thing with Laramie. Laramie takes a hit for being obnoxious, and I'm sure some of them are, and I know they are. But every time I went there, I mean, for football and basketball, the sports information people and the fans dealt with were top of the line.
5: No, I'm with you. I don't necessarily enjoy being in Laramie, but the people in Laramie are great.
3: Yeah.
5: I even like Fresno. I don't know. I got nothing against Fresno.
3: Now, Fresno's another story. I know. I have to. I think that back then the trip was Fresno Air Force.
5: Oh, and really?
3: So, yeah, yeah. So the Tribune would, instead of us crisscrossing, they'd have, like, Joe Baird was, he was sports editor, retired now. He would cover Utah or BYU, or I was doing vice versa. So one of us would go to the Springs, and the other one would go to Fresno. So spending 5 days in Fresno, that got a little old. Now, we only sent one guy to San Diego because it was San Diego, Hawaii. And I was the basketball guy, so I got to do it every year. And so you'd cover BYU and Utah. Spending 5 days in January, February in San Diego, that wasn't
5: or
3: bad.
5: Hawaii.
3: But we wouldn't go to Hawaii.
5: Oh, I see what you're saying. Okay,
3: no, gotcha. Yeah. So we'd only send one because the game started too late and the deadlines and so forth. So we would just have to, this guy would do it off the TV or whatever. So we'd only spend one live body in San Diego and cover both teams. So you'd end up being there for 5 days in the winter. And that was nice.
5: All right. 97.5, DKSL Sports Zone, Scott Girard, Tim Lacombe, Patrick Inahan, Jake Scott. 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

0: 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It's your Big 12 Media Days coverage brought to you by our friends at Omada Real Estate. And, man, the interviews have been coming fast and furious. Jake Scott, the coach, Tim Lacombe, Patrick Kinahan. We'll catch up with Scotty G a little bit later on.
1: This is the sign for those. This is reset right here. Okay, we're making an audible sign.
0: We're in Dallas?
1: We got to be, if it gets loud in here, we got to be able to communicate, you know? So yeah. Reset.
2: I told you. Reset. And they all have time restraints that you're supposed to adhere to, and we do a pretty good job.

0: He was like, okay, then you got the cougar. when he compared all the – who's the toughest mascot? That might be one of the best.
1: And he's just going and going and going, and he's got family. His sister, I believe, lived right down the same street as Whittingham did for a while. I'm almost positive because I knew where Kyle lived.
2: His brother's gone to Scotty's Remote.
1: Yeah, he did that, I know.
2: Yeah.
1: But so – they would form a great relationship because Mike and Kyle would see each other when Mike would come into town every summer. And his childhood buddy was a guy who ended up being the football coach at Jordan, a guy named Alex Jacobson. Ironically, they both unfortunately died in the same year right after the COVID thing came out and they had the vaccines. But he taught the offense to Alex Jacobson and a young offensive coordinator who's now the head coach at Weber State.
2: Your guy, Care?
1: Yeah.
0: All right.
1: Yeah.
0: You know, back to your connections. Always your connections, man.
1: Well, so we still see Mike Leach's influence is still very prevalent in college football today, and it will be in our state. And we saw what Coach Care was able to do at the high school level, and hopefully he can do that at the Big Sky level. And that'll be really fun for Weber State fans to and all of us to follow it. Yeah.
2: Well, the Leach story is just amazing. I mean, as a grad student, just started hanging out around Lavelle Edwards' practices, and Lavelle let him hang around.
1: A brilliant mind.
2: Yeah, absolutely.
1: And a brilliant talker. And he, I can still remember, man, the guy's just getting so mad at me. And Mike is just going to
0: and
1: town.
0: And then you got the Sun Devil. So you got the element of heat, and then you got the demonic part. The way he got into that, it was so funny, dude.
2: I loved his little game with the media where he'd answer every question as literally as possible. So if you say, oh, your quarterback was pretty hot out there today, it'd be like, well, actually, it was pretty cool. It was only 73 degrees inside the stadium.
0: He's looking for loopholes.
2: He would answer these cliche questions as literally as possible. I think he found it funny. I know I did.
1: And I think when he was down in Mississippi, he felt the offensive line wasn't good enough, and you saw him over there picking up the folding chairs.
2: Yeah, and throwing them.
1: So they couldn't sit down.
0: Definitely a legend. I like the fact that they modified, you know, the winning percentage.
1: So he can get in.
0: Yeah, because he deserves it.
2: Well, we had somebody from Texas Tech on our show the other day, and I asked about their relationship with Mike Leach and if they've come around to giving him his flowers a little bit, and I guess they have. But, you know, that relationship was damaged so badly.
1: Oh, hardcore.
2: Yeah, I mean, he put it in his book.
1: Yeah, he did. And he won at a place was hard to win and didn't really win for the next 20-plus years until the money came along.
2: All right. We're going to talk. Speaking of Texas Tech, we're going to talk a little Texas Tech with their linebacker Ben Roberts is with us here on 97.5 the KSL Sports Zone.
3: Bryce.
2: Oh, I'm sorry. So sorry, Bryce. I read the wrong one, and we were just talking about that. So sorry. Thanks for being on with us, Bryce.
3: Yes,
2: we appreciate it. How are you?
3: Good. How about you?
2: well, we're doing just great before I messed up your name. But thanks for jumping on. Tell us about your goals and what you want to get done as a team this year.
3: For me, personally, I want to just, like, implement myself as a first-round, second-round draft pick, have a great year, Jim Thorpe Award, finalist. As far as the team, we want to go back to the Big 12 Championship. We want to go to the College Football Playoffs again, but we want to win this time or go all the way. And just keep building that team chemistry that we've been trying to build.
0: Much was made about the defensive line. Obviously, just absolutely wreaked havoc all year long last year. You see another group that can do that. Obviously, that group was pretty special and has gone on to do what you want to do going to the NFL.
3: Yeah. I see a group that can do that. Obviously, that last group is going to be hard to replace, guys like David Bailey, Lee Hunter. But, yeah, we got good guys. Trey White's going to be special. I've been watching him a lot. We got Adam Trick, A.J. Holmes, obviously, preseason Big 12 Defensive Player of the Year. And then, yeah, we got so many good guys in that room. Mateen, they're going to be special.
1: Yeah, I think a kid that some fans will remember, Austin Romaine from K-State. I think he's got almost like 30 starts.
3: Yeah.
1: So he comes in with a ton of experience. And yourself, if I remember, and I think I do because I wrote it down, you were all Big 12.
3: Yeah.
1: Right?
3: First.
1: So Yeah, so you obviously have a

0: established yourself. And I think if you're all Big 12 and you have still eligibility, you're going to be on NFL radar. Maybe you explored that a little bit. What do you think you individually need to work on to get better, to prepare yourself to make that jump?
1: I would say most importantly, just consistency, just even in the big games, showing what I can do. Just every play, you know, being the same guy. I'll say penalties. I think I had a little too many penalties. Not a lot, but too many for my liking. And just becoming the best player I can, especially at the combine, just showing them I'm a 4-3 guy and I got the athleticism that they're looking for.
2: Bryce Pollock is here with us from Texas Tech, defensive back. In this league, there's a lot of great quarterbacks and a lot of offenses that really like to move the ball aggressively. Do you think that puts you on a good pedestal to show your stuff?
1: Yeah. I think definitely the Big 12 Conference is like the best passing conference. And a lot of mobile quarterbacks, a lot of quarterbacks that can really sling it. So, yeah, I think that gives me a lot of opportunities to create turnovers for my team. So, yeah.
3: Outside of playing at home, because your place gets crazy. What place are you looking forward to playing that's on the schedule this year? Something that maybe you haven't seen before.
1: I've never seen TCU Stadium. I want to experience that because I think there's a little rivalry there between Texas Tech and TCU, and I know we're kind of excited to play them on Thanksgiving. So I think that's going to be a good environment.
0: I covered the Utah-Texas Tech game last year, and I think it was like a big noon game, and the Fox team was there. It was big excitement surrounding that game, and it was really close. I think you guys only had like a three-point lead going in the fourth quarter, if I remember. And then this kid, Will Hammond, comes in, and he looks awesome, right? You remember. I'm sure you remember, right? He's throwing touchdown passes every which way. So, you know, the Sorsby thing is what it is. But I kept telling people on our shows, this Hammond kid, if he's ready to go, Texas Tech is going to be just fine. And whatever you think of Texas Tech with Sorsby, if Hammond, and now we're hearing that he is on target to be ready early in September. So, for me, you guys are the favorite. Did you take any I don't know what the right phrasing would be, but you think any just maybe laugh like, wait a second here. I mean, no offense against this other kid, Sorsby, but we got Hammond, who's really, really good, and we're going to win a lot of ball games no matter what. That's the way I looked at it.
1: Yeah. I think we're not worried at all. Like, when everybody's concerned and stuff, we're just like kind of laughing, like, I mean, we know what Will Hammond could do. If you go back and watch that Utah game, that was one of the best like quarterback performances I've ever seen.
0: Especially from
1: a backup quarterback.
0: Right.
1: I mean, he came in and looked like the starter, and we got a lot of confidence in Will. I mean, he's a great worker, great captain, great leader on the team. So, yeah, I mean, we can't wait. We got a lot of confidence in him.
2: You started out at Mississippi State.
1: Yes,
2: is
1: sir.
2: That right? We were just having a conversation about Mike Leach. Did he recruit you? Did you end up playing for him at all?
1: No, I committed to him. I told him to his face I was coming to his program. Then a few weeks later, a few days later, he died. So, yeah.
2: So sad.
1: Yeah, it was. I could tell he was sick, though. Like, he kept coughing on my visit and stuff like that. So, yeah, it was sad. I built a decent connection with him before he passed. I think he would be proud of me, though. Because I know he was at Texas Tech for a little bit, too.
2: Yeah, long time.
1: Yeah. I really like Mike Leach.
3: What was the experience like getting, you know, kind of breaking through and winning the league last year and being able to represent in the playoff, and obviously didn't go the way y'all wanted. So I imagine you've got some big goals that way this year.
1: Yeah. It was a great experience, though. I mean, that confetti coming down from the top of AT&T Stadium was crazy. I grew up a Cowboys fan, so just being in that stadium was crazy. And yeah, I just want to get back to the playoffs. We all do. Just show that Oregon game was a fluke and that we can go out there and win against teams like Oregon and go all the way.
0: Cody Campbell's gotten a lot of publicity for what he does. Do you have a relationship here with him? Is he around the program?
1: He's around the program a lot. I wouldn't say like we have a very close relationship, me and him personally, but I mean, when I get to talk to him and introduce myself, I always do, and ask him for anything. He always lets us know what we need to hear. He always tells us that he's always there for us. Yeah, he's been very supportive, you know, through the NIL and all that. So, yeah.
2: What's Joey McGuire like to play for?
1: Oh, that's probably the best coach I ever played for. Just as far as like a player's coach, making sure you're good, just not on the field but off the field. You know what I mean? Just checking on your mental health. just stuff like that. He's really a good family dude too. So he really wants to be close with your family and you. So that's good.
3: Similarities between Lubbock and Starkville, man. Stark Vegas and
1: yeah,
3: those are two similar spots. Yeah. Pretty interesting. What's up? What do you think of Lubbock?
1: I actually like Lubbock a lot better than Starkville. There's a mall. There's stuff to do. Not too much, not get you in trouble, but it's enough stuff. Yeah, yeah. Stark Vegas had nothing.
3: I got a technical out there, and I don't know what your basketball place is called out there, but we were playing. I was coaching against Mississippi State. SEC guy wagged me with a T. So
0: really,
3: yeah,
0: never I would have thrown him out.
3: No, yeah, but you're just got a bad disposition. You shouldn't be a ref.
0: I heard Coach McGuire before last season talk about the football facility, and that I guess it had just opened, and he was talking about they had this big screen and you could do virtual defense and all that. Explain what that's all about, because I was fascinated during the radio interview, and he said he thought it would be a great asset to the program.
1: Yeah, so if you want to like get a good just visual, if you're a visual learner, if you want to go out there and see what it looks like on the screen without actually having to go on the field, we have this place called the Walk-Through Room where you just put the play up on the screen and you act like you're actually, you know, going against the play, like virtual reality in a sense. And the safeties use it a lot, the corners use it a lot. Really, the secondary and the O-line, I think, use it like the most, because you could really just go through your movements and pretend like you're guarding that receiver or that D lineman coming at you, stuff like that. Yeah.
0: And it's made a difference for you.
1: It really has. I think it has. It's just extra reps without really having to go out there, put on cleats, and get on the field. Just right there in the walk-through room, you're good. You know what I mean? So.
2: Wow, that's wild.
3: That is
2: what a world.
3: Technology,
2: yeah,
3: man.
2: That is so
1: it's
2: cool.
1: It's like virtual reality. Yeah, it's crazy.
2: That's amazing. You're a Cowboys guy. Pretty cool to be here, huh?
1: Yeah, it's crazy. Like, I got Tony Romo on my wall, Dez Bryant, Jason Witten. Like, I was a big Cowboys fan growing up. It was frustrating years, but I'm from Georgia, but I was always a Cowboys fan for whatever reason. I just grew up a Cowboys fan.
2: We can't root for the Falcons. I mean,
1: yeah, that too. They're disappointing.
2: Well, hey, listen, thank you so much for joining us.
3: Man.
2: We really appreciate it.
1: Yes,
2: yeah, good luck with the upcoming season. We'll have more next, 97.5, the KSL Sports Zone.
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0: 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Jake Scott, Tim Lacombe, and Patrick Kinahan. We are joined now by linebacker from Texas Tech, Ben Roberts, for real this time. Ben, how you doing?
1: I'm having a great day.
0: You were telling us off the air, you said this is your first media day, and you're doing all right so far.
1: Yeah. It's not too bad. There's a lot of people here. Everyone's smiling.
0: Everybody's optimistic, yeah. Right? Nobody's lost yet.
1: Yeah.
0: And everybody's everybody's feeling pretty good. And I guess defending champs, you guys are feeling pretty good going into this year as well.
1: We're feeling fantastic.
2: It's been, I imagine, pretty quiet this offseason around Lubbock. Not a lot
1: super,
2: of things to talk
1: super.
2: About.
1: I don't know.
2: Nobody calling you. Asking what's going on, any of that.
1: None of that.
2: I ran into the Raider, you know, the mascot.
1: Oh, yeah.
2: He came up and guns up me. I said, hey, yeah, we're brothers. We can get along. That's all behind this. But I imagine that was maybe a little bit interesting to go through. Are you glad to have it in the rearview mirror in the season in front of you?
1: Yeah, 100%. I mean, the biggest thing from all that was just trying to get the team to a what's next mindset. And then understanding, like, hey, we love Brendan. Hey, he's a great guy. We're always there to support him. But we got to start focusing on us and keeping this team close and keeping the outside noise outside.
3: How much did you, during the process, tell Will Hammond, I love you, Will?
1: I mean,
3: because you need Hammond to throw the ball to you.
1: I mean,
3: you're a linebacker, but I was thinking you're a tight end, but I know you're a linebacker, but you need him to throw the ball.
1: Yeah.
3: And I was telling
2: Bryce.
3: Yeah, the cornerback.
0: Don't look at me.
3: I got it right here.
2: Bryce Pollard.
3: I was telling him, I covered the Utah game last year.
1: Yeah.
3: Right? You guys were up there, and wow, he looked sensational. So I was saying, I was laughing because, I mean, I want Sorsby to be able to fulfill his potential as a human being and get his life in order. Nobody wants to have that on him. But the reality is, if you guys got Hammond healthy, I think you're going to be fine.
1: Yeah, I think we'll be just fine. I think the thing was, if Will never gets hurt, we don't bring in a quarterback. So, I mean, Will's right where he needs to be.
3: Yeah.
1: I've got all my faith in Will. I'm excited to watch him play.
0: So you guys are replacing a couple of big names, you know, high NFL draft picks on the defense. Talk about that process, and do you feel like you'll be able to be – I mean, you guys were one of the best defenses in the country last year. Can you replicate that without those guys?
1: Yeah, 100%. Those guys are great, and I love them. And they're all one of a kind in the way that they play the game. We've got some new guys who are one of a kind themselves. They're gonna play hard. They're gonna play fast. They're gonna have an opportunity to be high draft picks by themselves. So I'm excited to see how they work and how all of our chemistry works together.
2: What's Hazlitt like?
1: Where
2: is it? I went to Plano. So
1: yeah. Okay.
2: Little town.
1: So it's just north of Fort Worth.
2: Okay.
1: South of Justin, off 156. Justin Boots,
2: okay.
1: That one. 6A high school I went to, VR Eaton. I mean, it's a big little town.
2: Football's like, life, right? Like,
1: yeah.
2: People don't get it. Texas
1: people
2: is just
1: don't get
2: different.
1: It. Like, I mean, you can tell by the stadiums.
2: Like this thing.
1: But yeah, like high schoolers play in here. But, yeah, it was a great place to grow up. I'm happy I'm not there right now because traffic's getting really bad. They're putting more schools out there. But, no, it was fantastic. I wouldn't change a thing.
3: You know what's funny about that Sorsby thing? It really just took over the sporting world for a little bit and kind of flew under the radar that, oh, my gosh, their second and third teamers could go undefeated in your schedule. You remember that. But that had a little bit of shorter span, Sarkisian making that comment. Did that float around the team, maybe some disrespect?
1: Yeah, I mean, so I was in Dallas when all that broke and Coach McGuire made his comment back. But I think that floated around a little bit. Like, it was another little thing that was like, all right, bro, like, we got a little more chip on our shoulder than we had.
3: More ammunition.
1: Yeah, exactly.
0: Did you always want to end up at Texas Tech? Tell us your story a little bit.
1: A lot of people aren't going to like this, but I grew up, so my mom graduated from Texas, and then my dad, his whole family graduated from either Auburn or Alabama, most from Alabama. So I grew up watching Texas and Alabama. But going through the whole recruiting process, it's like, I don't really have a team. I want to play the highest level of football I can, and Tech gave me that opportunity. So, you know, I said, let's go there. And I made a commitment to them when I committed. And I said, I'm not going anywhere else. I'm sticking to it.
2: I broke into radio recently, and I'm just grateful for unbelievable guys to learn from. You know, been doing this a long time.
0: Learn what not to do.
2: Yeah. Or what not to do. Same thing. You had the opportunity to play alongside Jacob Rodriguez, who I just loved to watch play. You remind me, obviously, you guys were an incredible duo, the way you chased things down. But what was it like? What did you learn from him?
1: I learned a lot from him. A lot of it was just growing up and how to carry yourself day to day. But you know, how to be a leader, how to lead by example, how to bring the young guy along, how do you properly watch film, things like that, communication on and off the field, just little things like that.
3: Yeah, see, that's what I think of Rodriguez and his situation, that production, if you have the right players, can be replaced, but you can make an argument and get your response to it that the value of him was way beyond the actual production, tackles, TFLs, whatever it might be, you know, pass breakups. That, I think, might be the harder thing to replace anybody, but a kid like him who was special, obviously. What is your thought on that?
1: Yeah, it's really hard to replace a guy like him. Just like the chemistry that he had with other teammates. But I think that we've done that well. I think that we have a very close team, and in that little regard, that'll be replaced. It's going to be if we can get somebody to punch the ball out like him, because, I mean, that was unbelievable. That's a one-of-a-kind kind of deal, but I think we're going to be okay.
0: Do you consider you guys the favorites to repeat this year?
1: 100%. 100%.
2: And the quarterback, whatever it is, you guys will find a way to get it done.
1: Oh, yeah. I think all around this is a better Texas Tech team than we had last year.
2: Really? I like to hear that.
3: I got to say that I appreciate, Ben, your confidence, but having watched Tech, you know, I was in the stadium, the Cowboys stadium covering BYU, and, you know, I saw those games. I was in the stadium at Rice-Eccles, and, I, man, that's a whale of a team. I appreciate your confidence, particularly on the defensive end. It was you guys the year before weren't as good, obviously, and then everybody set out to improve that defense, and you went basically the improvement was off the charts from where you were to where you got to. I guess I have in all honesty, I got to wait and see, I appreciate your confidence, because it was just, and that's no disrespect to this team this year, it's just the enormous respect that I had for the team last year. In terms of personnel, you know, you got some guys, you being there, and the couple DBs and a defensive lineman. Is it going to be those guys, or maybe probably a combination up front in front of you? You got some pretty good transfers that you've been able to acquire. What is going to be the strength that you see at that defense? And maybe it's just everybody.
1: It's going to be the same thing it's always been. Just the high effort that we play with. I know that you can turn on the tape and watch how hard we run to the ball. And that's the biggest thing about us. Like, one guy makes a mistake, it's okay. We got 10 guys to cover it up because they're giving so much effort.
0: How do you like the way this league has turned out? There's been some change during your career at Texas Tech. How do you like, you know, how it is right now competitively?
1: I like it. I think that this year is probably going to be the most competitive year, and I'm excited to see how everything turns out. Like, I don't know who's going to be in the Big 12 championship with us.
3: Oh, with us.
2: I like that.
0: Yeah, we'll end on that one. Ben, thank you very much. That was great. Great job. There you go. That's linebacker Ben Roberts for Texas Tech joining us here on 97.5, the KSL Sports Zone. A lot of fun to talk to Ben right there. And you know what? Ben and Texas Tech, they've got a lot of reason to be confident.
2: Absolutely.
0: They were really good last year. And if they can keep that defense to be – you know, functioning as one of the best defenses in the country after losing that talent, and that's really something.
3: Who's back there right now? Is it Lloyd or Christian? Oh, Lloyd, I think we got a drop right there.
0: Yeah, we've got to save that. Don't know who's going to play us in the Conference Championship. That was terrific. All right, we'll step aside for a second. We're live from Frisco, Texas. Actually, we're going to change it up. Yeah, we're going to bring on somebody else. Let's see here. Joining us now, Kentrell Webb, putting on the headset with us. Yeah, just throw that thing right on there, Kentrell. Thanks for jumping on. We appreciate it. From Houston, of course. Apologies. Control, throw that thing on. I'm struggling, Control. How are you? Thanks. Amari. Stone is really not helping me out over here. Amari Thomas, wide receiver, Amari Thomas. Apologize, Amari. Thanks for joining us.
3: Returning starter for sure.
0: Hey, tell us, you guys had a great year last year. How do you keep it rolling?
4: Just keep doing the same things, you know. Harping on the little things, details, you know. Just keep doing what we're doing. Keep trusting Coach Fritz.
5: What's he like to play for? Because he seems like a heck of a coach to be around.
4: He is. I love playing for him. You know, he's a player's coach. It's really just go out there and do what you do, and do it in his way. Doing it his way, keep doing it his way, and following the plan. That's how everything works.
5: So when you say a player's coach, what does that mean? We hear that all the time, but when you say he's a player's coach, what do you mean by that?
4: I mean, like, he tailors things to us, you know. He could just be the coach that just says, we're going to do stuff like this, and yeah, but, I mean, we do stuff his way, but it's still tailored towards us, if you could. So.
3: You look at your position, receiver, you're returning. Also, though, you got some reinforcements. You got a transfer, Walker from Oregon State, Turner from Texas Tech, and probably the best thing is not a transfer, it's the returning quarterback, and you have a relationship with him. So from that perspective, you got to be looking to have a big season, knowing that he's back, you're back, a couple other transfers to augment what you got going. That passing attack should be pretty good.
4: Most definitely. It's something we really been working on this offseason, just getting to that, getting acclimated with the new guys, getting timing down, and just working on stretching the field.
0: What's it about Coach Fritz that has made him so successful so soon at Houston, you think?
4: I say getting everybody to buy in, you know, bringing in guys, great guys, you know. I say that's one thing they do for sure, like the guys they bring in, like the one, like myself, like when they go in the portal, like they bring in great guys. They buy in quickly, and it works.
5: When you there's always going to be a pretty significant turnover. That's just how it is in college football these days, where you'll have a lot of new faces in a locker room. What kind of responsibility as a guy that's been around for a little bit do you have in making sure everybody gets acclimated and gets on the same page as quickly as possible?
4: I feel like it's a small job, but it's bigger than people think it is, you know, like just the little buns, like laughing with each other, getting to know each other, like that just builds chemistry, and knowing that we'd have played around in the locker room, and when we get on the field, we serious, it's business.
3: Was there a moment last year where the team realized, okay, we're going to be really good? Can you pinpoint, sometimes there's a point in the season, in a game, there's a critical play or whatever it is, where it's like, okay, that team really turned the corner? I know you went to Tempe and won.
4: Yeah, maybe that one. Yeah, I'll say that one. I mean, we were already bowl eligible by then, but by the time we got there, we went on the road and beat a ranked team. That was probably.
3: And I got to say, in full disclosure, I graduated from ASU, so I'm watching that game, mm-hmm. and I thought that watching your program and then watching the reaction of the coach and you guys on the sideline, it did seem to me, just through the televisions, like, okay, Houston's arrived. They're going to be a problem from going forward now, because they really believe in themselves, and then they got some proof to back it up.
4: Yeah, most definitely. I mean, the mentality was to go in there and just show what we could do. You know, that was a nighttime ESPN game, so I feel like everybody was watching. So that was just the plan, going there and show what we could do. And after we did it, just walk off the field and go home.
0: What's fall camp like in Houston?
4: So last year we kind of got blessed, you know, like with the gloomy. So those would be the best days, when it's just gloomy, wind blowing. But it's hot for sure. It's hot. But coach take care of us. You know, we start inside. We start in the indoor, then make our way outside.
5: You're not sneaking up on anybody this year. Do you guys look forward to having that target on your back?
4: Most definitely. That's the same thing our coaches tell us. You know, we have meetings about this. Like, we're not sneaking up on anybody. We're not surprising anybody else. Like, they know we're coming, so what are we going to do about it now?
3: You talk about being on ESPN and having eyes on you. That first conference game, because there's a lot of hoopla around Texas Tech, obviously, and I'm sure you're aware of it, of what went on with their quarterback, and they're probably going to have their other quarterback. They're talking about him being ready. But I think a lot of college football fans are going to be watching that game to see what Tech's about in this upstart Houston team that's not just a basketball school. Mm-hmm. So you got to be looking forward to that one.
4: Most definitely. It's the first conference game, you know, on the road. It's just Friday night game. Like you said, yeah. Everybody's going to be watching. So definitely something.
3: High school football in this state might take a back seat that night.
4: Yeah, most definitely. Most definitely.
0: You like that kind of game, though, high profile? I mean, is that why you come to the league like the Big 12 and play for a team like Houston?
4: Yeah, that's the stuff, like, you, as a kid, you're watching on TV. Like, I mean, probably not a Friday night game, but, like, it's just what you look forward to, most definitely.
5: You pick out the suit, or somebody pick it up for you?
4: No, I picked it up.
3: I did notice that when you sat down. I thought, that's sharp.
4: Appreciate you.
0: Got to put your best foot forward at media day, right?
4: Yes, sir.
5: Did you make the school at least pay for it?
4: Yeah, they got them for us. Yes. They got all of us fitted. They got all of us fitted.
5: How about the Meta glasses? Do you like those?
4: Yeah, I like them.
5: Okay. Sure. I was thinking about getting a pair, but I wasn't quite sure.
4: No, they're smooth.
5: Okay. All right. I don't know, man. Having my whole life documented makes me a little nervous. But
4: You ain't. You can only record if you want them to.
5: Yeah.
0: You can leave them off.
4: Yeah.
0: Amari, thank you very much. We appreciate you, and thanks for coming in. Good luck with this upcoming season.
4: Yes, sir. Appreciate y'all.
0: All right. We'll have more next for Big 12 Media Day, 97.5 the KSL Sports Zone.
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0: ESL Sports Zone. Hey, we're going to continue the Houston football talk. Joining us now, defensive lineman for the Cougars, Khalil Lofau. How's it going, Khalil? Thanks for jumping on with us.
1: Going good. How y'all doing?
0: Hey, we're doing great.
2: So is there like a black-on-black mandate at Houston? Like, because everybody seems like they're wearing the black-on-black suit there.
1: I just feel like it's just the vibe.
2: Yeah?
1: I feel like it just looks better like that.
2: You guys are showing up. It's all about that business, huh?
1: Yeah, it's strictly business, you know, just like get in and get out.
2: I like it. So everybody's high on Houston. You guys kind of flew under the radar, but not anymore.
1: Yes,
2: they're gunning for you. So how does that – is there a shift in mentality there for you guys?
1: Yeah, you know. Obviously, Coach Fitz's first year there went 4-8, you know, and then I transferred in last year. You know, that was just a completely shift for us.
2: So the difference is you, essentially.
1: No. I'm just a bench warmer, you know. I'm just out there passing out water.
0: But you've got to be excited riding a little momentum into the season. I mean, that's got to be a good thing, right?
1: Yeah, I'm excited. You know, going 10-3 last year, you know, obviously wasn't good enough for us, we felt like, you know. So going into this year, we want more, you know. And so we're just working in the dark, you know, just trying to do more, you know. So just to bring it all to light on Saturday night.
3: So you're up front on the defense. And last year, a guy by the name of Carlos Allen, another guy, Eddie Walls, that's a lot of production. I think it's like 140-some tackles. Each of those guys combined, I think, about 19 tackles for loss.
1: Yeah.
3: How do you replace that?
1: Ooh, it's tough. You know, those two are both monsters for us last year. You know, but I feel like the guys that we have coming in this year, you know, Ashton Porter coming from Oregon and DT coming from Oklahoma State, you know, I feel like fill a big role, you know, and I feel like they'll do great.
0: Tell us a little bit about your defense as a whole. You know, we're talking about the D-line, but do you guys, you know, want to be aggressive this year? Do you want to pick up sacks? I mean, what kind of do you want your identity to be?
1: I feel like this year we bring a lot of size this year, more than last year. And I feel like our identity for this year is just to be more physical. You know, physicality is a big thing that Coach OG is harping on for us this year, and just running to the ball, you know. So, yeah.
2: Everybody says they want to play fast and they want to attack, but it's another thing to be in the condition to be able to do that.
1: Yeah.
2: How difficult is that, and how much work goes into being able to execute that out on the field?
1: It's a lot, you know, but I feel like that's what practice is for. You know, Coach Fritz, Coach Armstrong, and Coach OG really harp on that. You know, everyone has to run to the ball. All 11 has to be to the ball during our unit period. And we have to get a break and then run back to the ball. It's like a fast tempo, you know. So they're really getting us ready, you know, in the condition, you know, phase.
3: What do you think about that opportunity to go into Lubbock, man? If you guys pull that off, that's almost like getting two wins, because it's going to be hard to win in Lubbock. You know, they're really, really good. I mean, I know you got some games before that, but once the conference season starts, that determines who gets to play in the conference title game as the conference season. So just give us your thoughts on what that might be as far as such a level of importance in an emotional game and an in-state game and all that stuff going forward.
1: I feel like going to Texas Tech, I feel like we got to be emotionally stable. And I feel like us being stable will just set the tone for us.
3: Mm-hmm.
1: You know, I feel like at times we really get antsy or nervous. So I feel like once we get ourselves right, you know, mentally and an emotional standpoint, I feel like we'll thrive.
0: A lot of people consider you guys amongst the favorites in the league. Do you agree?
1: Yeah, I feel like I do. You know, I feel like we're putting in a lot of work, and I'm just excited just to have the boys just showcase that this fall.
2: When you look at some of the weapons you bring back on offense, I mean, obviously you're focused on your side of the ball, but to see what that offense is capable of, that's got to feel like, all right, we got some weapons on that other side that can really do some damage.
1: Mm-hmm.
2: What's
1: yeah.
2: that like?
1: Man, we have a lot of weapons, and even weapons that just came in, you know, like Shadre Hurst, you know, and returning, you know, we got Connor Wegman and Amari Thomas. So just having those weapons is just, I mean, I feel like we can do anything, you know, with those weapons that we have.
3: So you prepped at Harriman there on the west side of Salt Lake City Valley, and I'm reading your little bio on the website. And it says one of your hobbies is hiking. Now, there's plenty of hiking opportunities when you grew up. Where are you doing hiking in Houston?
1: I'm not. Yeah. Let's just say I'm not. You know, I can't find really any specific spot over here in Houston to hype, and I know there is a lot, but I just never just thought of just looking. It's, you know, just, I just like going back home and hiking Donut Falls.
3: Yeah, you can just walk out the door, basically.
1: Yeah, you can walk out the doors and just see mountains and be like, yep, I'm going to hike that one right there.
3: Yeah, exactly.
0: You know? Oh, man, Donut Falls. Yeah, absolutely. Yeah. You miss home?
1: I do. I do at times. Especially late into the season, I miss home a lot. But I also like being away from home. Just all on my own, just figuring out life.
0: Tell us your story. How'd you end up in Houston?
1: When I hit the portal, you know, it was just farther from home. You know, and I just thought the farther I am away from home, the better I am. You know, the better I can become a man on my own. And just learn how to live in this life on my own, you know, rather than just relying on my parents and my siblings. You know, I'm just very independent. And so I feel like me going farther from home was the best fit for me.
2: You know, it's interesting when the transfer portal is such a big part of every locker room now. Mm-hmm. I mean, on average, you're probably turning over a half of a roster every single year. So how do you get chemistry? Like, it's one thing to say, like, you know, you play together for 3 or 4 years, chemistry is going to develop on its own mm-hmm. just based on the timeline. But now everything's on such a shorter timeline. How do you get to the point where you're bringing in guys from all over the country, all different backgrounds, and you have to immediately be ready to go? Ready. How hard is that?
1: Man, I feel like a lot of people think it's harder than it is, but it's not, I feel like, in our locker room. I feel like in our locker room we're very welcoming, and it's Houston, so there's a lot of stuff we can do, you know. And so we invite a lot of our transfer players or just people that's been there, you know, just to go out, have fun, and stuff like that.
3: So you had some experience with In-N-Out. Do they have In-N-Out in Houston?
1: They do, but from where I live, it's about like 40 minutes.
3: Oh, really?
1: Yeah.
2: Double-doubles, like, maybe not worth 40 minutes.
1: Yeah,
2: or is
1: so
2: it?
1: I'll just stay home.
2: What about Whataburger? Can you handle that?
1: Whataburger's all right.
3: They have that down in Houston?
1: Yeah, we do. I'm not a big Whataburger fan.
2: So your ideal fast food burger would be In-N-Out?
1: No, I'm a McDonald's guy.
2: Really?
3: Oh, okay.
2: Just old school.
1: Childhood. You know, that's childhood memory. And I probably eat McDonald's, like, almost every weekend on a Friday. After Friday workouts, I earn my weekend.
2: What's your McDonald's go-to order, then?
1: It's a lot. It's 3 McDoubles with Mac sauce, 3 Spicy McChickens, 2 Big Macs, a basket of fries.
3: We're not talking
1: McFlurry.
3: For the month. We're talking
2: no,
3: about
2: no,
3: day.
2: This is 1 meal.
1: This is 1 meal.
2: Yes, I love it.
1: A McFlurry. And if the ice cream machine don't work, then I get a 13-count cookie, and then I get a Sprite mixed with Powerade or Hi-C.
2: I was going to say maybe like a Diet Coke, you know, because of calories.
1: Nah.
2: You know?
1: No. Yeah, no. I don't even care about calories.
2: No, I know. I'm just
1: yeah,
2: joking.
1: You know?
3: You'll sweat it off at the next practice.
0: So, I love that taste. Like
2: so how long does it take you to put that down?
1: About like 20 minutes.
2: Yes! My guy. Yeah. I love it.
1: 20 minutes.
0: Pretty
1: so.
0: Good.
2: I used to live that life. I miss it.
0: Well, Lizzie Khalil, thank you very much
1: thank
0: for joining
1: you guys.
0: Us. We appreciate it. Good
1: yes,
0: luck
1: sir.
0: This season.
1: Thank you. You guys have a good
0: yeah,
1: one. Safe
0: yeah.
1: travels
0: you.
1: Back home.
2: Thank you.
0: Absolutely. All right, there you go. Defensive lineman for the Houston Cougars, formerly of Harriman. That is Khalil Lofowl with us here on 97.5 DKSL Sports Zone.
2: That is the greatest McDonald's order of all time.
3: I guess in your 20s, maybe.
0: I loved his answer though. Like there, something about memories from your youth makes food taste better.
2: Oh right? Yeah, for sure.
0: You know what I mean? If I dive into it like a Little Caesar's pizza, I'm going, that tastes like when I was a kid.
2: Yeah,
0: McDonald's is the same way. Yeah, and that's quite the order.
2: Yeah, we got to run that back too because we got to get a calorie count on that thing.
0: What did it, what do you say? 3 McDoubles.
2: 3 McDoubles with Mac sauce. What's 3 spicy McDonald's go-to order then. Oh, here we go.
1: It's a lot. It's 3 McDoubles. With Mac sauce, 3 Spicy McChickens, 2 Big Macs, a basket of fries.
3: We're not talking
1: McFlurry.
3: For the month. We're talking
2: no,
3: about
2: no.
3: Day.
2: This is 1 meal.
1: This is 1 meal.
2: Yes, I love it.
1: A McFlurry, and if the ice cream machine don't work, then I get a 13-count cookie, and then I get a Sprite mixed with Powerade or Hi-C.
2: A 13-count cookie if the ice cream machine's not working.
0: Why does the ice cream machine never work?
2: I don't
3: you
2: know.
3: You should have a backup plan. He didn't say it didn't work.
2: Well, but it happens all the time, though, at McDonald's.
0: Yeah. That's the rep of McDonald's is their ice cream machine never works. And I love it that he had a backup plan. Like, that's subtle McDonald's knowledge.
3: What are
0: right
3: we looking
0: there.
3: At, 10,000?
2: Oh, easy. Easy.
0: Well, he's a big guy and a D1 athlete, man. You got to have fuel.
3: Fine with me. You got to have whatever fuel. He wants. I just would want to know. I would be dead for about a week.
4: Oh, but what a way to go, though. What a way.
0: Mrs. Donut Falls. That's pretty cool.
3: I could think it other ways.
4: Well, yeah, that's true.
3: Donut Falls, I've been there. I've
0: Absolutely,
3: done that.
0: Right?
3: Yeah.
0: Yeah, not many places to hike in Houston, though. That was a good question, Houston.
4: Where did he start?
3: Herman and Washington State.
4: Oh, Washington State. Yeah, that would be okay. So it was Washington State. All right.
3: Yeah,
4: that's quite a change in climate going from Washington State to Houston.
3: Yeah, you're gonna get a whole different setting. And I like the fact that some people are like that. You know, I think if I would have been a D1 athlete, I would have stayed as close to home as possible. But he wanted to experience something new and different.
4: Well, I think, you know, to recognize it, too, and be able to say, you know what, I want to grow as a man, I want to grow as a human being, and I can do that by being further away from home. And I respect that, you know, that knowledge of who I am as a person.
3: I'd have to do my own laundry. I'd have to worry about what I'm going to eat on Sundays.
0: You didn't do your own laundry in college?
3: No, I took it home.
0: It's good to be you.
3: Just threw it in there.
4: My laundry.
0: Yeah. My 5-year-old does her own laundry.
3: Well, if you don't have to. I think I made it okay.
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0: 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Jake Scott, Tim Lacombe, Patrick Hinahan, and the one and only Scott Gerard. As guys, we've got a little bit of a lull in the action, but we were just ticking it off during the break there. We've talked to six BYU players, Kalani Sitake and Brian Santiago, and that's just BYU. Of course, the Utes will be tomorrow, but we had a chance to talk to Ken Dillingham and all sorts of different players. It's been action-packed, Timmy.
1: Yeah, it's been fun. My first, and I've enjoyed kind of just the one-on-ones. You know, you kind of get to see the personality, and I've been overwhelmingly impressed with these guys. The BYU guys, really enjoyed talking to them. You know, haven't seen them from a distance. I would not want to get hit by Glasker. It's even more confirmed right now. But, no, I've enjoyed it, and I feel like, you know, we've gotten a good feel for where everybody is mentally and some of the things that they want to work on in the off season to get themselves ready to go chase a championship.
0: PK, my favorite interview today so far has been Ben Roberts, our linebacker friend from Texas Tech. Very confident that the Raiders are going to be.
2: Who are they going to play in the title game? Oh, man. I hope they're sitting at home, and I hope it's BYU versus Utah.
0: Oh, that'd be awesome.
2: It would be.
3: Oh.
1: Yay for
3: you
1: us.
3: You imagine that?
4: I think that this year is probably going to be the most competitive year, and I'm excited to see how everything turns out. Like, I don't know who's going to be in the Big 12 championship with us.
0: He had a couple of zingers. He was good.
1: And the best part is he delivered it, but he also gave the look. Like, I felt like he was, you know, he was primed to back it up if anybody had anything to say.
2: Yeah.
3: It'd be fun to see who finishes in second this year. Like, okay.
0: Are you penciling the Raiders in, Scott?
3: Yeah, I am. Penciling
0: pencil.
3: In. If Joey McGuire's been around telling everybody he thinks there's a good chance Will Hammonds will be back for game one, I don't believe that. If it gets back by game three, then I think. But I don't think he should be even close to a field. Even if he is, the doctors say, I would keep him off the field for game one and two.
2: I think you need to get back out there to test it. What I wanted to say to old Ben is, I don't know who's going to skunk you in the first round of the playoff.
0: He's going to blank you?
1: Well, I'm glad you would have sat in diagonal. I would have had to take your block.
3: All right, so I'm trying to think of the PK Hall of Fame of you ticked off Christian McCaffrey really bad. That was really uncomfortable.
1: What'd you do on that one?
3: He's like, oh, you're way smaller than I thought you'd be.
1: When you just kind of looked at him like.
3: And Christian gave him the death glare.
2: Because that had been a big story in Sports Illustrated, and he talked about how he had gotten that. And so I had just read the story and brought it up. Yeah.
3: But he didn't like, I read his story. It's like, no, Sports Illustrated was right. You are really small.
1: You know that they name saints, you know, like St. Thomas the whatever.
2: He's Aquinas.
1: You're St. Patrick the Agitator.
3: And then you got Herm Edwards. Herm Edwards was all mad at you. Yep. Todd Graham got mad at you.
0: I love the Herm Edwards one. That's my favorite. It really is.
2: I think I was telling I think it might have been you, Tim. Brian Santiago and I got into it a little bit last year.
0: Over?

0: real quick, not to interrupt talking about B, but our friend Zach on the Snap Talk tweeted in that the total estimated calories of our friend Khalil's McDonald's meal, 4,865.
1: That's it?
0: That's what he's put together.
1: Well, that's seems not that, that bad at all.
2: Seems that would be understated.
1: Does that include brunch. The 13-count cookies?
0: No, that includes the McFlurry.
1: Oh, okay.
2: What's a McFlurry?
0: It's like a
3: blizzard.
0: Yeah, it's like a blizzard. It's like an ice cream treat with candy in it. Okay.
3: You wouldn't know. You're not sweet. You're salty.
2: I eat. If I go to McDonald's, it's the breakfast burritos.
0: Yeah,
1: that's right.
3: You're salty.
1: And so, look, for many years, I always knew, and you know, this is what I keep telling Lloyd. Like, if you want to get DJ and PK on your side, it's really easy. Number one, don't tell them anything that management tells you to tell them. Just don't tell them. And then number two is every probably 3 weeks or so, DJ wants two Egg McMuffins, and PK wants a breakfast burrito and pancakes. And you just every 2 or 3 weeks you bring it into them, and they'll be your best friends forever.
0: And bang, that's how you manage the most high maintenance show on the station.
2: I am as low maintenance as it comes.
1: If people only knew. People think one way about how the show is. They just flip-flop it, and that's kind of how it is.
0: I got that.
2: I'm too old. You get to be my age, you just...
3: I second that.
2: Everything is rolling off the back at this point.
0: That isn't true at all. You harbor more grudges than anybody I know.
2: Well, I hate you for not letting me do the show remotely. I mean, I've been on record as saying that.
0: Because I have anything to do with that. And why does that come up, Ellen?
2: I don't know. You tell me.
0: Hey, direct that at Salazar back in Salt Lake. I've got nothing to do with that.
1: Salazar.
3: Hey, if you guys keep this up, I'm going to have to get that Lubbock judge.
1: All I know, if it was up to me, I'd let you do the show from home all the time.
2: Yeah, exactly. Yeah,
1: but I'm joking, Lloyd. Don't get mad.
0: Somehow I get pegged.
2: And I actually don't want to do it, but then I found out that there's guys who don't want me to do it, and that makes me want to do it
1: more.
0: Do you guys want the real quick here? We can take a break from our football. We're a little low in the action. You guys want to hear Donovan Mitchell's new contract broken out by year?
1: God. Oh yeah, hit me.
0: Donovan signed a new. What was it?
1: 273. Oh, 273. Yeah.
0: So here's how it's going to break out. Year one, which is the year after next, $60.9 million. Year two, $65.8 million. Year three, $70.6 million. And year four, $75.5 million for the former Jazz.
2: And I hope nobody from Cleveland says something bad about him on Twitter.
3: Oh my gosh, it's crazy, you guys.
1: That's a lot of money to go back and look at the film after every loss.
2: At the end of the day, he loves at the end of the day.
1: Where you go back, look at the film.
0: Listen, I'm sorry, Donovan's not a supermax guy. That's much money for him.
3: No, that's. But they.
2: What are you going to let him go?
1: Yeah.
2: That's the NBA system. Karolinko got it. All these guys get it.
3: But that's where you got to pass.
2: But they don't, because you can't sell your fans. We just let our best player walk and then expect them to buy your merchandise, watch your games, go to your games. They won't do that.
0: Except for you can't give a supermax. There's only three others in the whole league, and right. You can't give the supermax to the wrong guy. And you know why?
2: That guy who's so temperamental, and you're going to hurt his feelings. He got hurt. Some state senator said something, and that made him. He had to leave town.
0: Listen, you want to bring up Andre Karolinko. Signing him to a max deal is the reason the Boozer and Darren Williams era was not more successful, because they were totally handcuffed by that
2: exactly.
0: bad contract. So to answer your question, yes, the Jazz should have passed on that player and not signed him
2: to
0: that
2: contract.
0: But they don't. Well, they should fight their – I mean, the Jazz did a smart thing by moving Donovan Mitchell.
3: When they could, right?
0: Yeah, when they could. That was the smart thing to do. Giving him 35% of your salary cap is just going to handcuff you. Then you're only as far as that player can take you, and he's not going to take him that far.
2: What is that far?
1: I saw a quote
0: from the title.
1: I saw a quote from a GM. It was an honest GM, like, we have to give the money to somebody.
2: Yeah.
1: Do you? Really?
2: Yeah, you do.
1: I mean, there's a basement, sure, but you don't have to be handing out. I'm with you on
2: that one. How do you sell it to your fan base?
0: How does the Jazz sell Walker Kessler going to the Lakers?
2: Because he wasn't the best player.
0: You sell it as a savvy
2: move. He wasn't even close to the best player. He's like the fifth best player.
0: Donovan was the best player, and they traded him, and it was the right thing to do.
2: Because he was going to leave.
0: Yeah.
2: They had no choice. But
0: they had him 3 more years under contract. What do you mean they had no choice?

0: choice. They could have sat on him for 3 years.
1: And how do you sell that to your franchise? We're going to let our best player just walk. It doesn't work that way. You have no choice. You've got to do something. They chose to get rid of him. If they would have kept him, they'd sign him to that money.
0: This is a bad move for Cleveland. I don't care how you dress it up. Sure. They have no choice.
1: They
0: sure
1: don't.
0: They do.
1: You can't sell hope to your fans if you let the guy just walk. You can't do it.
0: You can't, because life goes on. And then the next guy steps in. Gordon Hayward leaves, and Donovan Mitchell was here 10 minutes later.
1: They got lucky on that.
0: That being
1: and
0: scared.
1: 12 other teams passed on Donovan Mitchell.
0: Being scared of the fans is no way to run a franchise. I'm not letting Cleveland off the hook because they had to because of their fans.
1: You have to
0: That's
1: sell
0: ridiculous.
1: Hope to the franchise. And that was what the Jazz would be. I listened to your guys. Somebody did good in the third quarter, and you spent 20 minutes on it. What the hell were you doing? You were selling hope on your post game because you didn't want to go on and just crack. You told me this, literally. You did this for the last 4 years, Jake. You sold hope to the listeners at 11 o'clock at night.
0: Listen, I wasn't selling anything. It either was Tim. What we do is give analysis to the game, which is
1: And you tried to go for the positive because you could. And I'm not criticizing you by any stretch. You couldn't.
2: That kind of sounds like
1: well,
2: it.
1: But that's me. When I breathe, it's criticism. I get it. You told me we can't sit here and crack on these guys. And I agree with you. If they wouldn't have fired me and prevented me from ever doing Jazz Radio again, I would have done the exact same thing. We do it in the morning.
0: I was making a point to you about the language that you use, where you can't go on and just blast away. But
1: right.
0: Tim and I are fairly critical on post-game shows. You just don't. You can't be a Richard
1: but
0: about
1: not,
0: it. You got to go on and say, this guy struggled.
2: Yeah,
0: this
2: I mean,
0: did
2: it's
0: this,
2: not
0: this,
2: sports
0: right?
2: radio.
0: You
1: but,
0: can't
1: but
0: be...
1: Not, but I agree with you. You have to sell hope. Who wants to listen to just nothing but negative? They suck, they suck, they suck. You have to find ways to engage the fans.
0: Selling hope is somebody else's job. And if they're going to talk about, if these owners and general managers are going to talk about doing what it takes to win titles, then do it. And that includes the painful
2: stuff. Making
0: the
2: hard decisions,
0: it makes
2: the,
0: absolutely. They should flip Donovan today, not sign him to an extension. We saw how far they got him in the playoffs. They should flip him right now.
1: Who in the world would want to take Donovan Mitchell?
0: Lots of teams.
2: Well, Cleveland just paid him $270 million.
0: Absolutely.
1: Because they had no choice. That's my point.
0: They had a choice.
1: They had no choice. And he's going to tell them, I'm not going to sign with you. Oh, so we'll give you equal value, knowing that Mitchell is going to come here and not sign with us. That's a brilliant move. Who would do that?
0: I'm not sure the point you're making.
1: Because he's going to tell them I'm going to be a free agent. So I'm not. If I get traded, pick a team, Boston. He's going to tell Celtics, I'm not re-signing with you. Just like he told the Jazz, I'm not going to resign here.
0: Yeah, but there were 3 years still on his contract when he told the Jazz that. They didn't have to do anything.
1: Fine, but we're talking about going forward.
0: Cleveland didn't guarantee him a dang thing.
1: Who's going to trade for him now? That's in the past. Who would possibly trade for him?
0: This offseason, with a year left on his deal, plenty of teams.
2: For way less than $73 million.
0: Maybe not now.
2: I mean,
0: maybe not now.
1: Well, certainly not now. But, no question now. All he's got to tell him, you give me premier players, and then I'm going to leave this time next year. Okay, that sounds good to us. No one's going to say that. The system sets it up so you give the most money to your best player. You have to hope that your best player is good enough. And the reality is, there's maybe 3-4 guys that are good enough in the entire league at any given time?
2: The problem I have with that is you determine your best player, not them. I mean,
1: who's them?
2: The
0: fans.
2: The fans. I mean, you're trying to win. Mitchell's
1: their best player. You going to argue that?
2: For what? For filling the seats? For
1: he's
2: scoring
1: their
2: baskets?
1: He's their best player.
0: Best player on a team going nowhere.
2: Right. I mean, yeah.
1: I guess if the conference finals is nowhere,
2: I don't think they are optionless. I think there are options along the way. They just chose not to do any of them, and now they're just going to sign him to a deal that's going to kill their team.
1: Yeah, but if they weren't going anywhere, then what's the difference? How are they any worse? But you just told me they're not going anywhere, so let Mitchell go. And you're going to go somewhere?
0: Yeah, because then you have money to pay other people. And you will hope they were the right. Who did the Jazz just drafted? They're Peterson. Figuring out who they're going to pay. They're going to have these decisions
1: and
0: coming
1: because
0: up, and
1: Mitchell
0: they
1: is
0: the
1: good
0: right
1: enough,
0: guy.
1: They ain't going to be drafting second. They're going to be drafting 22nd.
0: And they're
1: going to
0: be stuck in the in the grinder.
1: That's, and there's only one team that isn't each year.
0: So how do you get there? And it's not by Supermax and Donovan Mitchell, I'll tell you that. So how do you get to be that one team?
1: Supermaxing who?
0: What do you mean supermaxing who?
1: Yeah, who do you supermax?
0: Listen, part of the reason that the Knicks were successful this year is Jalen Brunson did not take the max, and they had enough money to give other players. That's a fact.
1: Right.
0: So
1: and so Mitchell
0: the
1: took
0: Knicks
1: the max.
0: There?
1: If Mitchell didn't take the max, then they would have been able to do it.
0: Dude,
1: but he took the max.
0: I'm not blaming Mitchell.
1: Neither am I.
0: I'm blaming Cleveland.
1: For blame them all the you max. Want. What?
0: I don't think they were forced to do anything. Cleveland, I don't agree with your entire premise.
1: The Brunson sacrificed and got him there this year.
0: Uh-huh.
1: Where did he get him last year? To your own acknowledgement, nowhere.
0: Oh, but they had a future. I don't think Cleveland. I don't think Cleveland has a future. And by the way, I don't want to defend the Knicks.
2: I can't stand the Knicks.
0: But the reason that they were able to have a deep team is because they had the money to do it. If Donovan's making all the money, they don't have the money to make a complete team, and he's not good enough by himself.
1: I agree.
0: To get them over the hump.
1: I agree.
2: Cleveland, by bringing James Harden in at the deadline as your quote unquote pickup pitcher, when you needed somebody desperately to galvanize your defensive side.
1: I agree.
2: And then to have your coach actually get on and say that you won the series analytically and that James Harden's a great defender.
1: They were only up 2-1.
2: And then the fact that you just paid, you have no chance. Like, that thing is ready to just go.
1: To go what?
2: Like, Battleship. You sunk my Battleship, man. E3.
1: I don't think Cleveland's going anywhere either.
0: I just love it that Scotty's over here sitting this one out.
2: So meanwhile,
3: PK's dragged me into enough arguments. I'm just going to be like, no, I'll just be the
0: guy. Well, this one is ridiculous. Absolutely ridiculous. You can defend Donovan the Supermax player all you want, but you're going to die on that hill.
1: And you're going to be right next to me because the Knicks went nowhere last year, according to you.
0: They won the title this year.
1: Right. And so you forecasted what's going to happen next year.
0: I don't think Cleveland's going to win the championship.
1: Neither do I.
0: No,
1: and
0: I
1: if I would have sat here this time last year, you would have said, I don't think the Knicks are going to win the championship.
0: If Jalen Brunson wanted a supermax deal from the Knicks, I wouldn't give him that either. I don't think there's any player in the league that's
1: three,
0: a supermax
1: four.
0: Guy.
1: That's why I said, who would you give the supermax to? I said maybe three or four in the league.
0: Maybe, at the most. 35% of your cap
1: Big
0: is
1: Vic?
0: A ton.
1: Okay, so then you take, but yet what the Jazz did was so friggin' brilliant.
0: What?
1: And they gave 40, 50 million to a guy who's never played a playoff game, and Jaren Jackson. So what's the difference?
0: Well, one.
1: They're giving 100 million to those two, and Jake Scott? They've gone nowhere.
0: Yeah, but 50 is not 70. And two, to Scotty's point,
1: it's a whole payroll, so you can break it down any way you want.
0: To Scotty's point, when they signed Lowry Marketing, they had to give the money to somebody. They had to. They had to hit the. They had to hit the.
3: Don't drag me into this.
0: They had to hit the league minimum.
1: So there you go. You got to give the money to somebody. If they didn't have to give it to Mitchell, they sure as hell didn't have to give it to Marketing.
0: PK,
2: there's a minimum.
0: When you're in the rebuild, you're not paying a lot of guys because you're young. You have to hit the thing called the league minimum,
1: which is
0: a number every team in the league has to hit, or they pay
1: trade
0: a fine.
1: And pay Jaren Jackson $50 million. He's never gone anywhere.
0: Because they have the room, and they can do it. Cleveland doesn't have the room.
1: Sure they could.
0: No, they don't.
1: Well, then they wouldn't have done it if they didn't have the room.
0: Cleveland?
1: Yeah.
0: Oh, they're going well into the tax with this mess. And they haven't even re-signed James Harden either officially, which they're going to have to do for $50 million a year. So,
3: They got to find money for LeBron too.
0: And they've got an Evan Mobley extension coming up. I mean, it's a total different situation than the Jazz rebuild.
1: Go Jazz! I got it.
0: I'm just speaking facts.
1: Why do I get a shot like that? How do you know
0: PK is losing an argument? The personal shots come out. It hasn't changed.
1: You defended
0: since
1: the Jazz
0: 2003,
1: and then you blast Cleveland.
0: This is a terrible deal.
1: I agree. I'm not saying
0: what
1: it's a good
0: deal. What are you
1: arguing
0: with me for?
1: That you end up signing your best players to the most amount of money. That's the way the system works. Is it a good deal? Probably not.
0: Listen, if the Jazz were up against the tax, they would have thought twice about the Lowry contract. They weren't. They had to give the money to somebody.
1: And giving him $50 million, we'll see if it's good.
0: And his contract's over in, what, 2 years?
2: Who, Lowry's?
0: Yeah.
2: Yeah.
1: Okay.
0: Exactly. They won't be in a pinch. Cleveland's in a pinch.
1: So you've just decided they're not going to re-sign Lowry?
0: They'll have to make a decision on Lowry. Absolutely. And it wouldn't shock me if they traded Lowry before the end of that contract anyway.
2: And the Walker thing actually helps Lowry to stay longer. I mean, it actually opens things up because it would have been Lowry, Key, and Walker all, you know, all that
0: and
2: money.
0: Jaren and Jackson. And all
1: they're going to give Keontae George huge money. It's what the system demands. Is it right? Well, for the players, they're saying, yeah, absolutely it's right. Is it going to be right for you to win a title? Probably not.
0: I don't think the Jazz are going to give Keontae huge money. They would have extended him by now because they can, just like Cleveland did with,
1: somebody will.
0: With Donovan Mitchell.
1: It doesn't matter whether it's the Jazz or it doesn't matter. Somebody's going to give him a contract
0: that
1: is better than his. No, he's too young. We'll see if he gets. I can't forecast what he's
0: going to do. What, he's eligible for 30%. Rookie max extension is, it's less than 30.
1: Right. There's a difference, obviously, between that and
0: what Donovan said.
1: Yeah. We'll have to see. Mitchell's been in the league now for, what, 8 years? Is that what he is?
2: It seems like it's two,
0: longer than that.
1: Longer than that?
0: No.
1: Okay. So I have no idea what Keontae George is going to be like in 5 years.
0: But if the Jazz were just going to automatically max out Keontae George, they'd do it now. They're not going to do that. So they're not going to give the wrong money to a player just because he's theirs. They're not going to do that. They'd do it right now if they were.
3: That's why Kessler didn't get any money.
0: Kessler didn't get any money, exactly.
1: I love your faith in the Jazz, Jake.
0: This is not faith in anybody. What are you talking about?
3: Now that's back to the personal shot.
0: What are you talking about?
1: I love his faith in the Jazz will make the right decision.
0: All right, Christian, go to break. We're done. Live at Big 12 Media Days.
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0: 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Jake Scott, Tim Lacombe, Patrick Kinahan. We are joined now by defensive back from Colorado, Ben Finiseth, with us. What's going on, Ben? How are you?
1: I'm fantastic. How are you guys doing?
0: Oh, I'm irritated at this guy down here right now, but other than that, you know,
2: we won't let that.
0: We're here to talk football and Colorado football at that.
1: Yes, sir.
0: How are you feeling going into the year?
1: Man, I'm excited. You know, we got a great group of guys. We hit the portal hard. You know, we brought in 50, 60 new guys, and we brought in a lot of like-minded people, and that was the biggest thing. We brought in tons of competitors, a lot of guys that came from smaller schools just with tons of playing experience. And, you know, I'm excited to see how all of us have been are going to play together, you know, like the way we've come together, the brotherhood that we've built over the summer and the culture that we've built. You know, it's gonna come to light in the fourth quarter, you know, in close games. So I'm super excited for where the season's gonna take us and for where we're headed as a team.
2: Coach Prime seems to be doing a little bit better health wise and talked about it. You know, he's back up to better weight. Do you sense a difference in him, you know, in his effort, energy every day?
1: Oh yeah, most definitely. It's night and day difference. You know, it was sad to see him like that last, you know, it really hurt me. And, you know, especially as close as we've grown and, you know, the way he's bought into me over these past 4 years, I'm just, you know, it hurt my heart to see him going through something like that. But, you know, he's a competitor, and what we went through last year as a team, like, that pissed him off just as much as it pissed us off. So, you know, he's not going to put up with that just as much as we aren't going to. So it's awesome to see him, you know, full of light and full of energy again and buying into us the way that he used to be able to, you know. So we just got back from his house in Dallas, actually, last weekend. So we were down there for a leadership retreat, a couple of the guys on the team, and so we were doing some fishing and riding horses and riding four-wheelers down at his house, so it was awesome.
3: So you were pissed last year, huh?
1: Pissed.
3: Because I'm pissed right now.
1: I believe it. At him or
2: him?
1: I was going to say.
2: Break it up. This is just great radio.
1: Let's throw the gloves on for 30 seconds and settle this, shall we?
3: I knew you'd like that.
2: Thank you.
3: Tell us about your new defensive coordinator.
1: Yeah, Coach Marv, he's intense, bro. He's like a military sergeant. Oh, he's pissed, yeah. He's more pissed than you are, so. No, Coach Marv's the best. He brings intensity and fire and passion every day, so.
3: That's what I want to hear.
1: Yeah, no, I love him to life, and, you know, we're going to be violent and aggressive. That's going to be our identity on defense, so it's he's the leader of that, and, you know, we intend to lead as, you know, one of the leaders of the defense. That's going to be our mantra as a leadership group as well. So,
0: tell me about this WWE thing that you're involved in.
1: Yeah, so one of the recruiters actually found my YouTube channel last season and had reached out to one of our NIL coordinators and was like, hey, do you think he'd be interested in it? And I was like, yeah, well, you know, so I grew up in a wrestling family. My dad was a 3-time All-American wrestler at North Dakota State and coached Brock Lesnar, and he's one of our family friends. So I've always grown up around wrestling. My uncles wrestled in college, so I grew up in a wrestling family, and I'd never thought that was going to be my way into wrestling, to be honest with you. But, yeah, so they had reached out, and I was like, yeah, I'd be interested. So I did a couple rounds of interviews, and they were like, yeah, we really like you. We want to fly you down for a tryout. So they flew me down there for a week, and it was hard, dude. Like, they beat the crap out of it. They just tried to make us quit. I think there was, like, 30 of us at the tryout, and, like, 10 people ended up quitting. Like, it was tough. And so it was a super cool experience, though, you know.
0: Wow.
1: Didn't get signed, but, you know, I want to be a football coach when I'm done playing anyway, so it was you know, it was a cool experience, but, you know, if they want to give me another shot in the future, and we'll see what happens.
2: So did you grow up wanting to go to Colorado, being in Durango? Is that a place that you looked at as a place you'd want to go play college football?
1: Yeah, so I was born in North Dakota and grew up most of my life in Minnesota. I moved to Durango my freshman year of high school, so
2: okay.
1: To be honest, when I first got there, I didn't know I was good enough to play football in college. I really didn't know I was until summer going into my junior year when I got my first offer from Fort Lewis College in Durango, if you guys know anything
2: about
1: that.
2: Absolutely, sure.
1: So, I was like, I wasn't a CU fan. My dad grew up watching CU because they were winning national championships when they were playing, or when he was growing up. So he watched Cordell Stewart and Darian Hagen and Westbrook and all those guys. So It's you know, I didn't grow up a CU fan, and it's, to be honest with you, I went on a visit to Colorado School of Mines summer heading into my senior year, and it was cool. You know, I knew I wanted to be an engineer, so they recruited me hard, but it just didn't quite feel right. So I was like, Dad, can we drive up to Folsom? Like, I just want to, I'd never seen, you know, seen the field. So I was like, can we just drive up there real quick? And we drove up, and I went and looked through one of the corners of the, you know, one of the gates in the southwest corner, and I was like, Dad, like, I'm coming here, dog. Like, I'm finding a way to come here. So from then on, it was my goal to make it here, and obviously here I am. So
2: that's awesome.
1: Yeah.
2: And it is a great field. I took a game in there years ago, but cool place.
1: Great place.
3: Yeah, I've been there many times, and they've remodeled it, so
1: yep.
3: It's even better. It has an old-school feel
1: it does.
3: To it, to that you don't really – I've been to all – well, not all the teams in the Big 12, but all the teams in the Pac-12. And it's like it's an old stadium, but it's new, if
1: yeah.
3: that makes sense. And it's just different.
1: Right.
3: And so the way it's set up. So I can get why you would have had that feeling there as far as that goes.
1: Right.
3: I look at your defense, and you talk about the transfers. You're going to have to rely on them. I think there's only a couple of players, you might be one of them, that have 200 snaps to their experience. And so you went out and you got transfers. On the deal, I mean, basically all levels. I think you got five defensive line, a couple of linebackers, and you're potentially anyway, your entire secondary is going to be transfers.
1: Yeah.
3: So it's sort of ridiculous to ask you anything about last year because none of those guys were there. So
1: yeah.
3: It's like it's from this time going forward, which I think is probably a good thing because last season was not good.
1: Right. Yeah. No, most definitely. We're going to be a transfer team, but, you know, that's the cool thing about it is, you know, you get to bring in all these guys, but, like, you get to form a new identity as
3: right.
1: a team, you know. Like, we're going to be completely different than last year. And it's, like you said, I think there's three DBs that returned from last year.
3: Right.
1: And that's me, RJ Johnson, he's a corner, Makari Vickers, he's a kind of utility guy, plays outside and inside. So, it's, you know, got tons of new transfers, tons of new talent, and everyone's got different talents and different skill sets. And the way that we've kind of learned to play with each other and learned each other's skill sets has been kind of cool to, you know, to understand each other and to get to know each other. So it's, up front we got, golly, I think we only returned one guy, if I remember right, on the D-line. Two guys, Kylan Salter and Quincy Wiggins. So one interior guy, one exterior guy. I'll see you guys later. and then in the linebacker room, I think we just returned two of our walk-ons. So, you know, it's completely new defensively. And so it's a cool opportunity for all of us to get to know each other, get to play with each other, and to kind of form one mindset. And that's been our biggest focus this offseason is how can we build the brotherhood that we want and head the direction that we want and what kind of team do we want to be. And so it's been super cool to you know, kind of understand that of each other.
0: Does that open up a leadership opportunity for you?
1: Yeah, most definitely. And one of my gifts in life is bringing people together. And so that was one of the big things that I screwed up last year is I did nothing to bring us all together. And it showed when we played. You know, it was 11 individuals out there. We weren't a team. No one cared about the person next to them. And it starts with me. Like, that was my fault. So I was not going to let that happen again. And I think that's part of the reason that the Lord gave me a knee injury this past offseason. Like, he was like, your job is to bring these guys together and build that brotherhood and build that camaraderie that we were missing last year. So that's been, you know, a huge focus that we've focused on this year.
2: You guys kick off against Weber State this year, right?
1: Yep.
2: Don't take those guys lightly.
1: Oh, no.
2: That's our state.
1: I don't.
2: They fling it.
1: Yeah.
2: They got a new coach that flings it, so you got to be ready for them.
1: Yes, sir.
2: What's the realistic goal for you guys this year?
1: Shoot, win the conference. To me, that's realistic. I believe in the guys that we have in our locker room. I believe in our coaches. I think we brought in a great OC and a great DC. I think Coach Prime did a heck of a job with that. And, like, the guys that we brought in, like, it's a world of difference, the mentality that we all have. Like, every one of these guys is competitive as heck. Like, none of us are accepting losing. Like, it's not even in our vocab anymore. Like, it pisses us off the way that the season went down last year. Yes. So I need to quit saying that.
3: I hear you.
1: Yeah, yeah. I need to quit saying that.
2: No, this was perfect that we got you right now.
1: Yeah.
2: It's kind of calmed everything down.
1: So, yeah, it's, you know, yeah, that's what I'd say. But
0: Well, Ben, thank you very much for joining us. Good luck.
1: Of course.
0: Hey, the upcoming year.
1: Thank
0: pleasure.
1: You guys. Yeah, yeah, yeah. I appreciate you guys.
0: Thank you very much.
1: Take care.
0: There you go. Defensive back for the Colorado Buffaloes, Ben Finneseth, with us here on 97.5, the KSL Sports Zone. Also may have a future as a wrestler. We're going to step aside for just a second. We're actually expected to be joined by Doug McNamee, the AD for Baylor. So stay tuned. We'll have that coming up straight ahead live from Frisco, Texas, right here on 97.5 the KSL Sports Zone.
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6: The BYU at Kansas game, he had 18 points in the first half. He was 6 of 8, had 3 steals. There was no question who the best player on the floor was.

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2: I don't miss management at all.
1: Not managing PK
2: anyway.
1: I'm telling you that right now. Good heavens. Got a headache.
0: He just ran roughshod over us, but it did wake me up.
3: You guys are so soft, man. You can't take a little argument over sports.
1: We are soft.
3: Jeez,
1: okay.
3: It's sports. Who cares?
2: Like, I just know that there's a good time to answer emails and texts, and just when PK is going off, and I'm like, I'm just glad it's not me.
1: I'm gonna look into it.
2: PK's
1: calling us soft.
3: It's okay to mix it up a little.
2: To try to attack.
3: It's sports arguments.
2: I did not anticipate today in the Big 12 football media day was the Jazz pre-half and post getting thrown under the bus.
1: Our entire attack because PK's losing an argument.
3: I don't respond in kind. I lost it. Huh?
4: You were not kind either. That is crazy.
1: I agree. You were not kind.
3: I agree.
4: Irregardless.
3: Which was never my intent.
1: Now Christian's barking at us to talk football.
3: Hey, guys, talk football.
1: PK now resents Christian because he called him Windy once.
4: Yeah, that's true. He went after him last and said something personal.
1: He did say something personal. That happened on the show yesterday.
3: Isn't that, if you say something personal about me, I'm not allowed to say something personal about you?
4: Hey, them's New Jersey rules, man.
3: I didn't set the rules. I just live by him. I didn't throw the first punch.
2: He just responds in kind.
3: Yeah, exactly.
4: Patrick the Agitator.
3: That's nothing.
4: You guys could have heard Majerus in the locker room say, all right, you know, and just says before you go, there's this guy, you know, he's got the beat, you know, for the tribunal. And, you know, he's no good, you know. I mean, he basically put an APB out the rest of us. Like, nobody talked to him. Don't give him any information. So he got to him, too.
1: Rick was right about a lot of stuff.
3: he yelled at me one time on the phone, you know, you're just a contrarian. I said, thank you. And one time, a guy who now works for ESPN worked at the LA Times. And Majerus goes up to him at a tournament. And he says, hey, you know this guy, Kinahan? This is a guy that I've known for 30 years. He slept in my house in Sandy, and I slept at his house on sleepovers after I left down in California. And Majerus says, you know this guy, Callahan, I mispronounces the name, but, and my buddy, oh, no, I have no idea who he is. And then he calls me. He just confronted me on the court. And then when he took the SC job, but he was working the beat at LA Times, right?
4: When he took it for like 10 days?
3: Well, yeah. And so my wife and I went out, and we didn't have cell phones back then, right? And I come back, and it's my buddy, and he leaves a message on my machine. You're not going to believe what just happened. Call me back. And I told my wife, I said, oh, Majerus quit the SC job.
4: You knew it.
3: Yeah.
1: That lasted, 24 hours? I remember the press conference. We carried it live.
3: Yeah. So, yeah, I mean, that's my rep, eh? It's kind of worked so far. What can I tell you?
1: We're going to talk to Doug McNamee, athletic director for Baylor, coming up momentarily. We just got word from the magnificent, talented Stone that he's going to be coming over here.
3: Yeah, if I would have said it, that would have been bad, but you guys laughed on
2: Well,
3: that.
2: No, it was funny just
1: it's because Lloyd's mad at me.
2: Lloyd's,
1: for throwing
2: Lloyd's
1: stuff.
2: Trying to throw, get being a contrarian back there, cause a little rift.
4: Hey, Lloyd, PK, don't be soft.
3: I won't be. Okay. I'm soft. Heck, I'm as soft as they come.
4: Okay, here he comes. Yeah. Okay, I'm going to abandon stage left. No. When the adults come, you guys have to talk. Because I'm better with the young folk. No, I'm just joking. Here we go.
1: All right, we're going to talk some Baylor sports coming up here in just a moment. In fact, he is going to be sitting down right now. We'll talk about his thoughts on his upcoming football season. He's the athletic director for Baylor. He's Doug McNamee with us here on 97.5, the KSL Sports Zone. Doug, thanks for a few minutes. How are you?
5: Hey, it's good to be with you guys. Thank you.
2: When you are out of the business for a bit and then decide to jump back in, what's that process like? Because what's current and what was 7 years ago is very, very different.
6: Yeah, well, I joke. I don't know what I'm doing. I'm trying to figure it out, but neither does anyone else.
2: Yeah, exactly.
6: It's a crazy time, and we're all kind of learning on the fly. I think the last, you know, 7-8 years being out in the business world, being in an entrepreneurial kind of mindset has lent itself well to some of the experiences we're going through right now. But it definitely, you know, I knew it was going to be interesting and volatile and full of a lot of change. It's probably been even more than I could have expected.
3: With that in mind, you enter to a degree with your eyes open, right? And so it's pointless to start complaining about the system because you wouldn't have got into it. You have an idea of what the system is about. But at the same time, that doesn't mean you can't advocate for change and improvement.
6: Yeah.
3: What are you looking at from your perspective that could accomplish those things?
6: Well, you got to do both at the same time. You got to adapt and try to position yourself. If you virtue signal and say this is a broken system and we're not going to participate in it, we're probably all going to be out of job because we're going to be losing. Our coaches aren't going to be okay with that. Our fans aren't going to be with that. So you've got to be willing to adapt and adjust into the moment while also acknowledging, like, this is, you know, the cliche word, which has been worn out, but I'll say it, is unsustainable. This does not continue to work. And, you know, from my perspective, I kind of bring a unique, you know, unique experience in the standpoint that I watched our Baylor football season this past fall as a fan, a season ticket holder, taking my kids to the game as a fan. Most athletic administrators, you know, they work their way up. They may be an AD somewhere else. They may be a deputy, and then they move into the seat. And I went from completely out of the industry and a fan into the seat. And so I think I brought a unique perspective. I got hit up for NIL as a fan last year, so I know what that's like to be in that spot. And yeah, that's kind of my mantra. It's just like we've got to reprioritize the fan and the whole belief of just they'll continue to put up with whatever we throw their way. I think we need to be very cautious. At some point, we're going to break the system, and I just want us to be mindful of that. And I think the changes that are being discussed, you know, the congressional bill, it's certainly progress. It's not perfection, but I know our school and our conference supports it because it's better than the alternative, which is right now a pretty chaotic, you know, anarchy state.
2: Sure. Well, you bring up a really good point there because, like, I've got a buddy of mine who's a business owner, and he's like, all right, I've got the athletic department hitting me up. I've got collectives hitting me up. I've had the business school hitting me up. I've got the media rights hitting me up. And donor fatigue is real.
6: Yeah.
2: How do you combat that athletic director?
6: And you know what we forget on the university side is a lot of times those arms aren't connected really well, and we're not communicating with each other. I mean, like, and it's because some of that stuff's in-house, some of it's out external, and the consumer doesn't care. They see it as one brand.
2: Yeah.
6: So if you don't have your act together and you're getting hit by 10 different directions, it's extremely frustrating. And this whole mindset, you know, I use the analogy, it's pass the plate. You know, this idea of, you know, we're going to continue to just pass around the plate and fund the team, and it's almost a shame game where if you don't either, you know, if you don't support from an NIL standpoint as a fan base, even if you don't do it individually, you know, the fan base is to be shamed for not stepping up and supporting the team. And, you know, the analogy I would make, it's like, you think about, we're here, you know, the Cowboys, facility, and think about if Jerry Jones were to go out and say, hey, I'm thinking about going to get a free agent, but to get that free agent, I'm going to crowdfund them with donations from our fan base. You know, you might already be a season ticket holder, but I'm going to need each of you to give $500 more so I can get this particular player. I mean, on a microcosm, like that's similar to what we're doing. And I just would say, That part is, whether we want it or not, it's going to stop. People are going to say, and oftentimes people that have the wealth and the ability to give, they get that way because they're very smart, excuse me, and they're very, passionate about ensuring that there's return on their respective investment. And if you don't get that, you don't continue to do it. And so this isn't a Baylor problem. This is an industry problem where this environment, no matter, you're only going to have one school at the end of the year in each sport that achieves ultimate success. Does that mean everyone else that contributed to every other school from an NIL standpoint failed? And that's the environment where we've created, and there's just going to, market conditions are not going to allow that to continue to happen.
1: What are your expectations for your football team this year?
6: You know, we ultimately need to have momentum, and I would just say, there's a general vibe around the program that we lost at the end of this past year, and We've got to flip that. And everybody wants to know what success, what's that win metric to be able to determine what success looks like and was not. I always reference, I was with athletics when we hired Matt Rhule. In his first year, we went 1-11. And I'd never had as much optimism and encouragement about the future of our program at that point than we were literally 1-11. Sure enough, next year we went 6-6. The year after that, we won the Big 12 title. And you could feel the energy and the momentum associated with it. In the current era of NIL, your program has to feel investable. You've got to be able to garner outside support to drive the resources necessary to continue to acquire talent. And our program needs to be investable. It needs to merit outside support so that coach can go get the players in the portal that can continue to help us get where we need to be. And honestly, this past year was tough. It was a hard product to sell this past season, and that's something I'd say moving forward has to feel different coming off this 26 campaign.
3: Yeah, the one thing that frustrates me, you talk about, you know, what's sustainable, what isn't, and what can be improved. It just seemed like, from my perspective, that whatever the Big 12 wants to do, it may be viewed as not in the best interest of the SEC, so it's not going to go anywhere. So I just have a problem with that. That we've anointed these people kings, and they ultimately are going to get the final say. And the reality is they're going to worry about their backyard. And so you can come up with these great ideas, which I think some of them are good, and you talk about the congressional stuff and the playoff and expansion and whatnot, and we can go down the list. But unless this group over here says yes, then we're all wasting our time.
6: Well, I really respected the Michigan president, I think, a couple days ago, just came right out and said it. They just point-blank said, hey, we've built an advantage, and we're not interested in giving it up. And I appreciated the honesty and candor associated. Yeah. At least you show where your motives are. It's not something I'd say that most people wouldn't say if they were in the same position.
3: Right.
6: The challenge is, though, is I think we can look at the pro model. Okay, and we can look at the NFL, which is the strongest league, professional sports league in the world. And the reason it's been that way is because they've balanced the revenue distribution in an equitable way. So the Seattle Seahawks could be one of the worst teams in the NFL a couple years ago, and they win the Super Bowl last year.
3: Yeah.
6: It happens all the time. Small market Buffalo, one of the smallest market teams in the NFL, can be successful and challenge for a Super Bowl. The Dallas Cowboys, we sit in their facility, hadn't found the most success despite the resources that they have at their disposal. And they've created the strongest league as compared to Major League Baseball, which has unlimited, basically, salary caps. And you've got teams that start the season with 6x the resources that another team would have. The A's versus the Dodgers or the Yankees as an example. And that league's staring at a long labor stoppage and has struggled, and it's been a challenge. So what model do we want to follow? And where do we want to be? Because right now we're Major League Baseball, aspiring to be Major League Baseball. At least Major League Baseball has some form of a luxury tax. We don't even have that.
3: Yeah.
6: And so I think we have to think beyond our own respective interests. That starts with all of us, even the Big 12 schools. We need to think about the bigger picture and not just be self-interest focused. But if we don't think on the bigger picture long term, we're going to, I think, cross a breaking point.
3: I agree, Doug. But then the SEC threatens to shut you out, and they'll just do their own thing.
6: Yeah, I mean, you know, I think that there's still the mass and scale needed for volume is still there.
3: I
6: mean,
3: Jimmy
6: Pollard has been pretty outspoken about his candid thoughts as it relates to that. You know, imagine a NCAA basketball tournament that consists of two conferences.
3: It would suck.
6: What a travesty that would be, right? And so, you know, there's value in strength of the larger ecosystem. You know, same thing can be true, though, as we look down. You know, we look up and we say, look at the advantage these guys have. I mean, you know, the group of six conference, group of five conferences are saying the same thing about us.
3: Mm-hmm.
6: You know, like, well, look at them. They don't want to give up their advantage there. And, you know, I don't know what that final model looks like, but I can tell you current trajectory is not a good outcome. Like, we can all agree to that. Even the SEC and the Big Ten schools will say to you, hey, this isn't going to work long term. Now, we may disagree on the path to figure it out, but current model is not a good outcome for any of us.
2: I look at your perspective. If I were in your shoes as a guy that was tied to a program coming in as an athletic director last year, sitting as a fan in that stadium, I don't think I could be overly professional. I would micromanage the heck out of it because I'm a fan, and I'm like, okay, I want to sit in. I'm on a Phil Knight. I want a headset. I want to know the plays are being called. How hard is that to separate the fan, Doug, from the AD fan or the AD,
6: Doug? I mean, the first few basketball games were really hard. because I started to realize, like, every facial reaction, you know, I'm wanting to yell at the referees and realize that's not loud anymore. That was definitely a challenge, but I really believe it's kind of like a CEO mentality, which is your job is to go out and hire the very, very best coaches you possibly can find and then go give them the resources to be successful. And the best coaches are CEOs that run their program. And the best coaches, at the end of the season, there can be discussions as far as style of play and, you know, the technical aspect of that. But during the season, I don't think there's an AD that's speaking in, you know, to X's and O's during the season in a consistent way that probably is the healthiest of manners. And so, you know, I'm pretty clear about where I stand in that regard. And right now, Coach Aranda is our coach, and I want to do whatever I can to make sure he's successful. That does not mean that I'm in the room drawing up plays or providing commentary. Nobody knows and is pressuring themselves harder than him. He doesn't need me. He doesn't need me to tell him if there's a bad play. He knows that before I've had the chance to do so. The time to provide that type of feedback would be at the end of the season. But I think I'm pretty guarded. I mean, I'll certainly will tell you road games for me are probably a little bit more enjoyable when I'm not traveling, because I'll just go in a room and tell the wife and kids and the dog to stay out so that I can, you know, release emotions as need be. But I'm measuring myself pretty good now on the home site.
1: You mentioned the legislation. Are you optimistic at all that it will come out of committee and then get voted on and passed?
6: We got some good people working on it, and I really want to give the credit to all the folks who have played a key part of it. There's some great Baylor people who have been involved. I'm optimistic. You know, it's been a lot of ups and downs. It's still sure not a sure bet. I don't know enough about politics to understand how to handicap what the likelihood of that is, but I am encouraged that it's got a strong possibility. And I think that, you know, there's a lot of hard work being done. It's bipartisan, which I think is a testament. You know, this is not a one-sided conversation. And so I'm optimistic and hopeful.
1: Everybody cares about college sports, right?
6: You would think so.
3: Yeah. How about if they start with reform on basketball? Because it doesn't seem as threatening as football. And then make some changes there where there's something about the sport rather than the conference. What is good for the sport then will trickle down and be good for the conferences. I'm wondering if that is an angle to approach rather than this big 900-pound gorilla that everybody wants to eat the most out of.
6: It'd be an interesting conversation. What I would tell you is this feels football heavy.
3: Yeah, I know.
6: The focus
3: is
6: on football. In fact, I think there's some unintended consequences associated with basketball that haven't been really fully understood. And what I mean by that is, if you go back to what the original number was, the schools that don't have football, you know, specifically Big East, Gonzaga, it's going to be a real interesting situation to watch how their advantage, you know, rises up against, you know, Power Four schools. And when you look at Blue Bloods and college basketball, I don't think they're going to sit idle and be content with St. John's and Villanova, you know, being able to spend 4 or 5x what they can do.
3: Yeah.
6: But it'd be interesting if you could, you know, because the governance is all, you know, across all sports. I don't know if you'll ever be able to isolate one sport, but if you could and really say, okay, let's use this as a test case, and hopefully we can show the success. But definitely this bill, as it's written right now and it's focused, is football focused in its orientation. And I think basketball carries a secondary seat in the equation to it, and so we'll see how that plays out.
2: I was talking to an athletic director of a group of five school, and he mentioned, and we don't need to get, I'm not asking you to get in the weeds on the Sorsby situation, but he said if there's something that can come out of that, that was the one thing that kind of unified everybody, and you never let a crisis go to waste, essentially, that there was a certain level of unification that came from that realized, okay, this thing's really getting off the rails. Is there any kind of momentum from that based on the unity that came from that?
6: It felt like there was. You know, I kind of reference, sometimes you got to hit rock bottom before true change can occur.
2: Yeah.
6: You know, it's like that whole adage of the change occurs when the pain of staying the same outweighs the pain of change. And it felt like that might have been a moment where everyone can unify and say, okay, we can set aside our differences. We all understand this is critical, and this has further illustrated it. Is that enough momentum to carry us across the line? I don't know. It felt like it was a hotter moment. Now it's dissipated to some degree. But hopefully all the different things we've been through, you know, collectively as an industry is a reminder, and everyone speaking in is, you know, even the schools that oppose it, I would just say they can't oppose it in favor of status quo.
2: Yeah.
6: If they oppose it, they need to have an alternative in play to justify what's better, but there's no way they're saying status quo is better.
1: Well, Doug, thank you very much for giving us a few moments. Very enlightening. We appreciate your
4: thank
1: time.
4: Thank you, guys.
1: Yeah, yeah.
4: Appreciate it.
2: Hey, my wife is going to text me, and if I everybody wants to go to Baylor to schedule games because their wives actually want to go on the trip.
4: For sure.
2: You spent some time with Chip and JoJo.
4: I did. Yeah.
2: You know all the details on Shiplat and all
4: right.
2: that stuff.
4: Yeah. Yeah. Yeah, no, and you know what? Utah was our highest indexing state of customers in the country, both online and visitors.
2: I don't doubt that.
4: We had when BYU played there a few years ago, Casey Stauffer and Brian had, a very successful donor trip of folks that wanted to come down and visit. And so, yeah, we love Utah. Magnolia, great connection with the state. And, so thankful for the friendship with Chip and Joe. Huge Baylor Athletics fans are very supportive of us. So I just say come for the game and stay for the food at Magnolia Table.
2: There you go. Appreciate it.
1: Yes, sir. I love you how you had to slide that in, right?
4: I'm used to it now.
1: Oh, yeah.
4: I figured, Utah Station, I figured we'd start with that. I was a little surprised that it was you kind of buried the lead there.
2: I know. We had to get it. We could have
4: spent a lot of time on that one.
1: Scotty's been doing radio a long time. He knows how to service the audience.
4: Yeah.
1: You
4: got
1: to get it in there.
2: Got to sneak it in. Yeah.
1: Doug, thank you very much.
4: You bet. Thank you, guys.
2: Appreciate it.
1: Doug McNamee, the athletic director of Baylor. We'll have more next from Big 12 Media Days, 97.5 the KSL Sports Zone.
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0: media days. Jake Scott, Scott Girard, Patrick Kinahan, and Tim Lacombe live from Frisco, Texas. We are here at the Star. Shout out to our friends at J. Brooks Jewelers. 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Guys, we're going to play. We had Kalani Sitake on the show earlier, and we'll get to replay of that a little bit later. We're going to hear coming up at the top of the, who knows what time it is, 4 o'clock back in Salt Lake, top of the 4 o'clock hour, we'll hear from Kalani at the podium. And I'll tell you what, Kalani is just the model of stability, isn't he? You know exactly what you're going to get from that guy.
1: No doubt, no doubt. And, you know, it's it'll be an interesting season. I think there's a lot of question marks, but a lot of things you can feel certainly comfortable with, knowing that you got some positions anchored down for sure for them.
2: The one thing I like about Kalani's spot now is, you know, he's weathered storms, and, you know, the storms weren't really storms. It was just a process of building things. I think everybody understands now that he's kind of, you know, he falls in line with a guy like Lavelle. He's such a great guy for the brand, what they're trying to do. And I saw a resolve in him, like looking at him as we talked about things. I asked him off air, do you hate today? And he's like, you know, it's not my favorite thing, but, you know, it's part of it, you know, and we need to get the word out about our brand. So enjoyed talking to him. I think he's got a great idea of what he needs to try to, I guess, sharpen to take the next step.
3: I don't know. I think I would never do it. I think they're just paying him too much.
2: Hey, listen, you've been on the air far too long today.
1: I mean, you are getting a little punchy.
3: Kalani's,
2: nobody's falling into

0: Nobody's falling into the trap.
1: I think Kalani Sitake is the right man for the job at the right time, in the manner that Bronco Mendenhall was the right man for the right for that job at the right time. But I think now they need somebody like Kalani because it's just tougher. We talked about this some point earlier, and you're right, I am getting a little punch drunk here doing all this radio, but it's fine, I love to do it.
2: Oh, same, same.
1: And we were talking about so many Saturdays, Coach, in the Mountain West days. It's just a question of how much is BYU going to win by, how much is Utah going to win by, how much is TCU going to win by, until they played each other. And in this conference, you just don't know. The Tat and Bronco did a phenomenal job, man. I'm telling you. We talk about how Jerry Sloan did a great job at 42-40. Bronco taking over 3 years of losing and got them to 6-6 that first season. Incredible, because I was a beat guy. I was there. In those days, you can watch practice. I was there every day. But his time had come. And I think Kalani, you needed, because they needed to really increase that net to throw out to get a kid like Evan Johnson. You've spoken about this. Their DBs used to be junior college stopgaps. Now they're bringing in guys and they're sitting for a couple years and they're staying. And why are they staying? Because of Kalani Sitake and what he offers as the architect of the program. You've got a coach. Now, Jay Hill left to go to Michigan, but I can tell you there was a guy on the staff. We talked about it. I don't remember who I talked about it with, that could have gone and was thought to have left, but this was just in the offseason, but he stayed because of his loyalty to Kalani. Kalani breeds loyalty to everybody that associates with him, right down to Mr. Softy Media Guy, me. I covered him as a player. Yeah, and I'll be the first to admit, I'm going to give him every benefit of the doubt. Why? Because of the way he treats people.
2: No integrity there.
1: I agree. I'm calling myself out.
0: See, this is what he does. He runs you over, and this is his way of backing
2: and
0: up.
2: Loves,
0: and saying,
2: you
0: guys okay back there?
3: Well, yeah, and I think less of him for it.
1: And you should. Because nobody thinks less of me than me. So I understand.
2: He's impossible. Like, he's impossible not to like.
3: It's a good thing for everybody involved that he didn't go to Penn State.
2: Oh yeah.
3: I mean, it was good for BYU. It's good for Kalani. It's good for everyone.
2: But I am very glad that the Penn State thing came up, because I think BYU needs to know just how much Kalani Sitake means to BYU. And I think a good reminder of sometimes, when a guy flirts with your wife and you're like, okay, wait a minute. No. You know, you realize I can't be taking that for granted, you know, because I have it pretty well.
1: Kobe didn't take it for granted.
2: No.
3: Carmelo joke.
2: What are you out there hunting? Never mind.
1: Maybe they did need to learn, because I know there was at least one guy who was totally fine with him leaving and giving the job to Jay Hill.
2: I know, but I think everybody soon realized, wait a minute, we can't screw that up. You cannot screw that relationship up. And I think Kalani Sitake getting a little leverage and being able to get a nice pay raise out of it was good for BYU to recognize, okay, you know what? What else? You know, Jay Hill would have done a fine job, but Kalani is the best man for the BYU job right now and for the foreseeable future.
1: I don't think he can go to the well again. I think he used that card.
2: Oh, I agree with that.
3: Oh,
2: yeah.
3: You can always go to the well again.
1: You can try.
3: He has another winning season.
2: Well, it depends on
1: that's what I'm saying. That's what I'm saying, Jake. Yeah. Could he do it again?
3: Yes.
2: It depends on how much he wins. Like,
1: if he goes 12-2. That's a phenomenal season. I mean, it's just a great season, right? We all agree with that. Somebody's going to come calling, and the same guy who thought they could get Jay Hill then is being able to get Jay Hill now. Because Jay Hill is not going to stay at Michigan if he can be the head coach at BYU.
2: Unless he knows he'll be the head coach at Michigan.
1: If that were the case, but, boy, you think I hold a grudge? That other guy, I think he'll stay there five years.
2: Stay there.
3: Well, I mean, to the point, I mean, Utah's taking a real gamble by moving off a 10-win coach and moving on to a younger, less experienced coach, which is exactly what your scenario laying out would be. And I'm not saying it's not going to work for Utah per se. You just don't see it a lot. I remember when Nebraska fired Frank Solich after winning 9 games. I don't think Nebraska's won 9 games since.
1: And they thought they were better than they were.
3: Yeah. Yeah, I guess that's what I'm saying. I mean, if you're comfortable moving on from a coach, God, if they won 12 games, you're saying, ah, well, Jay Hill might be better. That's a big risk. But if you win the league go to the playoffs and Michigan cans Witt and comes after Kalani, yeah, BYU will. He can go back to that well 100%.
1: I don't think they respond, though.
3: Why not?
1: Because they'll tell you we're not going to get in the bidding war. They'll tell you that till they're blue in the face.
3: So Cleveland can't pass on Donovan Mitchell, but BYU can pass on Kalani?
2: This is the point where you check out.
1: Because I'm the bigger man.
0: I saw this coming.
1: I won't even address that. Maybe they can, Jake, but I wonder if they would respond.
0: Stock market was a little low today.
2: Yeah, yeah.
1: Tell me about it. That's why I'm still working. I get your point. I just wonder. And Tim would know this better than both of us because he's been on the inside. And about what their salary structures are, and they've expanded it too, but Dave Rose had that situation, right? They go to the Sweet 16. Brandon Davies is the only thing holding them up going to the Final Four. I think we would agree on that. And what with Oklahoma and somebody else came after him.
0: NC State.
1: Yeah, and okay, they had to sweeten the deal, but if that happened again the next year. Would they say, come on, man, we just did it?
0: Yeah.
1: You can speak to it.
0: The one thing that's interesting about, and I'm not taking any of that, I'm just going to tell a story about it. Because one thing Brian said was, you know, zero institutional debt, right? Which is crazy. And we experienced that because part of Coach staying was he negotiated a verbal, because nobody would sign anything. Verbal agreement that if we raised the money, they would build us a building, but not until the money was in the bank. So I mean, it's just the way they do things.
1: Hmm. Yeah, and a desperately needed building,
0: and we got it. Yeah, we had guys getting kicked out of there, you know, for some guy that had it booked over the top of him. Tyler Oz is trying to become the leading scorer in school history, and some guy's walking in. I had this quadrant of the gym booked today. Yeah. You know, you're going to have to leave.
2: Wait a minute. The building that you built?
1: No.
0: No.
1: That's why he needed it.
0: Right.
2: Yeah, I just, you know, and that's the thing, too. I mean, you guys, it should be the Dave Rose.
1: Yeah.
0: Oh, man. Facility. Don't get me started.
1: Yeah. Don't get him started. Well, wait a second. Don't
0: you
1: tell
0: me that.
1: You want
0: to see me get mad? Don't you two have been at Ethan.
1: Yeah, I mean, it's the old battle in the culture hall between the blood drive and the wedding reception.
0: Yes.
1: Who had priority. And so here it's the same thing, and they needed that. I just wonder if BYU is thinking, man, we have spent so much money. But I hope they're in that position. I hope he goes 12-2. That'd be great. I mean, everybody loves the guy. I root for him big time. I'll be the first to admit it. I'm not going to hide my allegiances.
0: He's everything that's right in a crazy, wrong college football world. I mean, the guy's been around long enough, we see that he's kind of a man of his word, does what he said he's going to do, is stuck at this thing. And, you know, he looks like a grizzled veteran across the way. I mean, I remember, like I said, that very first press conference, we were there, and he had a lay, and he was bright-eyed, and, you know, I imagine he's learned a ton.
1: Oh, yeah, and I remember Marino Mahe said that he's at a loss for words, which is impossible for him because he usually talks everybody's head off how much it meant to BYU football, how much it meant to the Polynesian community, to the alumni, because they had gone through two coaches, neither of whom would play for Coach Edwards, and then they got one of their own. And why did they run 2 miles to talk to Dillingham? Because he's one of my guys.
0: Right.
1: He's us. He was a fan. He didn't even play college football. He didn't play senior year in high school. And once you have people that are your own. It's the same thing with Scally. This is going to be so weird. We're going to have BYU fans and Utah fans hugging it out and telling each other they love each other now.
2: Oh, yeah. Yep. I foresee that.
1: We've
2: for sure.
1: We've never had as little animosity between the head coaches. Not that Kalani and Kyle had it, but the BYU fans had it towards Kyle. You can't have animosity towards Morgan. It's an impossible task. And so what is this going to do to the rivalry, man? We need some anger rivalry.
0: Just have you get involved.
2: There's too much love involved for PJ's liking.
0: 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Patrick the Agitator. 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
3: I'm just waiting. 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
0: The football season is nearly here and we're getting you ready for kickoff. 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

0: We are live today, Big 12 Media Days. We're having a great time. It's brought to you by Amada Real Estate. We're down here at the Star in Frisco, Texas. Man, has it been an action-packed day. We've had all heavy on the BYU today. Utah will be going tomorrow with the second half of the league. So we're expected to hear from Devin Dampier and Wayshawn Parker, as well, of course, Morgan Scally and others. So a little bit heavy on the Cougs today. We'll be heavy on the Utes tomorrow. But also here today, Texas Tech, Colorado, Houston, Arizona State. We've talked to players from all of those. We talked to Dillingham. PK ran 0.6 miles over here to to get in on that interview. We'll have them all up at kslsports.com if you want to give it a listen. We're teaming up with Beehive Meals to honor people that impact youth sports in our communities. 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You can do so at kslsports.com/contest. And then listen every Thursday afternoon to this show, Jake and Ben, for the winner. It's the Beehive Meals Hero of the Week. All right, let's get to Kalani Sitake and his podium appearance here at Big 12 Media Days earlier today.
1: Welcome, everyone. It's an honor for me to be here as the head coach of BYU, and really excited about the questions and the interaction that we have. I want to first thank Big 12 Conference, our Commissioner Brett Yormark and his leadership, and everyone that has made today possible. Accommodating with the staff, and so really appreciate everything that they did today to make this happen. I'm really excited about the opportunity to be here with this team. Looking forward to this fall. I want to express gratitude to all the media members that are here as well covering our program and those that I've been able to interact with, and so and those that are here with interacting with our six players that we brought. I want to express our gratitude and appreciation to BYU, our administration. Our fan base is amazing, and finally, before I answer the questions, I want to express my love and appreciation to our players that are currently working out, and minus the six guys that are here, and really excited. As we looked at the number of players to bring and who to select for the media day, we had a good number to look from, probably the most that we've had in years past, and so I'm honored that we were able to bring three offensive players with Bear Bachmeyer, our quarterback, our offensive lineman, Bruce Mitchell, and our running back, L.J. Martin, and then that with our defensive players three defensive players, Isaiah Glasker, a linebacker, our defensive lineman, Keanu Tanuvasa, and our cornerback, Evan Johnson. So really excited to be here, excited for the season, and excited for the opportunities that we have with the 12-game schedule ahead of us, and I'm also excited about any questions that you guys may have, and if you don't have any, that's great too.
2: All right, if you have a question, please raise your hand. Keep it raised until we can get someone to you. We have one in the back and one here in the front.
3: Hi, Bailey Sheffield with KillerFrogs.com. Obviously, you had a great season last year. I just want to know, how are you keeping your team from being complacent and getting comfortable with such high expectations?
1: Yeah, I think the key is to keep focusing on what we can accomplish, the work ethic. So I'm honored that I get to work with amazing young men that have great work ethic, and complacency is not in their vocabulary. And so finding ways to improve. We know that last year was some really cool things, some awesome success, but at the same time, we know we can do better, we can improve. And so looking at the opportunities to just find a way, me as a head coach, get these guys to play their best 12 times. And so with that being said, we still need to make mistakes in practice and make sure that we be aggressive in the way that we train. Obviously, the season is going to come down to, it's going to require some physical part of the game too, and a little bit of pain, and I think all that's necessary. So these guys are committed to getting that done, and I'm excited to be their coach.
2: Center right, second row.
4: Coach Lane Harrington, Stay Alive Power 5. How you doing today?
1: Doing good. Good to see you.
4: Good to see you again. So your running back, L.J. Martin, he only needs 1,631 yards to become BYU's all-time leading rusher. And considering that he was named the preseason Big 12 Offensive Player of the Year, do you feel that there's going to be more pressure on him and it puts a bullseye on his back for this upcoming season?
1: Well, the great thing about LJ is that he is not a me-only guy. So I think he's He's ready to do whatever it takes for our program, our team, to be successful. But I just want to make sure that he knows he doesn't have to do it himself. He can depend on the other 10 guys on the field with him, and he can also depend on the other two phases. So the goal is for us to play complementary football in all three phases, and that might require him to run the ball a little bit more than other games. But I'm not really worried about getting him the necessary yards. With the new rule, LJ has 2 years to play, so I don't know. Maybe you guys can talk him into staying for another year. But right now we're focused on this season and getting him the opportunity to be at his best. The fact that he can depend on an offensive line that has a lot of experience is going to be a key, and Bruce Mitchell leading the way, I think it's going to be very helpful for him.
2: Far right side in the back.
5: Yeah, Kalani, Jake Hatch, the Locked On Buckeyes Network. Just wanted to ask you, in terms of Bear, how much better can he be a year or two versus what he was as a season ago?
1: I don't want to put any expectations on him, but he knows the offense a lot better now than he did last year at this time, you know. So the goal for us is to put him in a position where he can still progress, find ways to get better, improve his game. And that comes in a lot of different ways. And so you look at all the factors going into it. I think you guys see him and see the physical change that he's made. We need to make sure that there's a positive mental change in him, that as he gains football IQ, that he realizes, like I said about LJ, that Bear doesn't have to do it himself, and he can rely on his teammates in the other phases of the football of the program to help him. So I think the goal is just for him to just manage his role as a quarterback, and he doesn't have to be the answer for everything.
2: Center right, second row.
6: Hi, Ella Bachmeyer. Today I'm here with AP As We See It. A lot of your players talk about how personable you are. My brother's even saying you're like a crazy uncle to them. Is how do you build and that chemistry with players, especially this summer with new players on the roster?
1: I think for me it's not to mess it up, and I think even as a leader, I think sometimes me as a head coach, they don't really need me watching everything they do. Giving them autonomy and the opportunity to make decisions in the program, we result in them feeling like they have a part in it, and that this is their program. Listen, my job is to serve them as a head coach and to allow them to perform at their best, which means I have to put in a lot of work, and it usually doesn't mean I have to interact with them all the time. But when I do interact with them, I need to make it memorable and not a waste of their time. So the worst thing that can happen is I'm talking to a young man and he takes a look at his phone while I'm talking to him. It's like, maybe I'm old school, but I'm trying to get as much information to them as possible. And most of the information is that they know that I care about them and I want what's best for them, even what's best for me. So that's an easy way to lead. And if I'm being honest, I had Lavelle Edwards as my mentor, who was a leader for me. I got to play for him. I was a captain for him. And he's the best at it. And you see a lot of people that have played for Lavelle that are in football now, you know, Kyle Whittingham at Michigan and with Steve Sarkisian at Texas, myself here. And you're looking at all the people that have been interacting with him, Andy Reid in the NFL. So for me to just follow the guys that did it for me. So that's Lavelle Edwards has been the key to all of that happening.
2: Far left side, fourth row. It looks like we're having problems. We'll start here at the center, right?
7: Hey, Coach. Hamilton, Nightcast Medium. Just want to also touch on LJ and how have you seen him develop from the first time that you coached him to where he is now, and be able to create, actually contribute to the culture that you've created inside that locker room, having kind of that unselfish mentality.
1: Was that about LJ Martin?
7: Yes.
1: Yeah. Listen, I wish I could take credit for LJ. He comes from amazing mom and father. So his parents have been great and have done a great job teaching him. I'm just trying to make sure he stays on the path that his parents set for him, which is alignment with what we do at BYU football. And so if there's any questions that I would have, I would just go to the parents. They did an amazing job raising him. And that's with all our young men. They have I come from amazing families and backgrounds, and so I'm just trying to make sure that I don't mess it up, you know, that I keep the momentum going and that I provide them with the direction that their parents would want me to. And sometimes that's some correction, but with LJ, it doesn't have to be. He's been bought into everything we asked him to do. In fact, the only thing that you could probably say about him is that he's really shy and he doesn't talk much. But this is his second, second media day, and I think last year I said that's the most I've ever heard him speak, and he did it all in one day for the entire year, and he's been outspoken a lot more since then, and so I think he's feeling a lot more comfortable in the public and in the media, and so now we're getting to hear him and feel a little bit more about his maturity and about how he was raised, and so that's the things you guys are highlighting, some amazing things about him, but it had nothing to do with me. It had everything to do with his upbringing.
2: Far left side.
8: Hi, Coach. I'm Lacey Hawthorne. We're D210 Sports. Your team enters the season as one of the favorites to compete for the Big 12 championship, and you have six players recognized on the preseason All-Big 12 team. What's the biggest point of emphasis this offseason to make sure this team continues to improve rather than becoming comfortable?
1: Yeah, I think the goal for us was to always stay humble, stay hungry. Our culture is built on love and learn, which means that those are things that you have to be working on. You can't sit there and rest on anything that you've accomplished. And so complacency has never been part of the equation. And so the goal for us is try to find ways to get better. And it's not just get better in football. It's how can we improve in everything in our life? How can they just make one thing better every day? And how can they show a little bit more discipline and have that transform into the field and help us be in a position to get victories? And so we're working on all those things, but each one of them is specialized. So it's not like one system will fit them all. And luckily I have the staff and the resources available where we can apply sports science training room and find ways to push these guys' bodies and let them recover and make sure that they're ready to train and be at their optimal performance level by the time we get to game one.
2: Far left row, second side.
9: Skyler Dixon with the Associated Press. You tried to make the playoff case after that second loss to Texas Tech last year, but you probably knew the inevitable was coming the next day. Just wonder your view of the 2014 model versus the 16.
1: The 24, or what were you saying?
9: Yeah, your view of the 2014 model, if that were to be coming down the road.
1: Yeah, I mean, I don't make all the decisions when it comes to how many teams get in the playoff, and I'm not in the business of campaigning for that either. I mean, we just got to go do our job and play our best and see what happens. And so I understand how difficult it can be for a committee to select teams, and there's going to be some teams going to be left on the outside. My approach is just to stay humble, hungry, and work harder at trying to find ways to be better. And so I'm not going to campaign for that, but I can say that if you ask me the system and how many teams you want to be available, 24 makes the most sense to me, where everybody can feel comfortable being in a playoff. The FCS has been doing it for a while now, and other divisions in football have been doing it, but I'm not the decision maker on that stuff. All I can deal with is what we have right now and focus on that and be positive and optimistic about it.
2: We'll go to the left center.
10: Hi, Coach. Nate Church with BYU Daily Universe. Last year, during the rivalry game with Utah and leading up to that game, there was a lot of intensity, some threats of violence and stuff like that. I wanted to ask you, how are you hoping to change the culture surrounding the rivalry that Morgan Scalley's taking over at Utah?
1: Yeah, first of all, Morgan Scalley is a good friend of mine, and so you know, we worked together for a decade at Utah when I was coaching there, and so that I was great friends with Kyle Whittingham too. So Kyle Whittingham leaves, and another great friend of mine is the head coach at Utah. Nothing's really changed there. But the rivalry games, if you want to change some of the outlook on it, there's so many positive things that are going around on both sides. And so I think we celebrate some of the really cool things that are happening with the rivalry game. And for some reason, a lot of the negative stuff gets all the attention. But there's some really cool positive moments and families that are on both sides. I mean, I have family members that graduate from Utah and family members that graduate from BYU. So that's what actually makes it intense and fun, is that it affects households. You know what I mean? So, but the respect level and the love, I mean, I don't know if there's going to be anything different. We've always respected and loved our rivals, and I think they feel the same way about us. I know I was there. So I think that's what makes it even more fun.
0: There you go. That's Kalani Sitake, the head coach of BYU, from the podium earlier today. We did have Kalani live on the show earlier today. We've got that up at KSLSports.com. By the way, quick plug for our compatriots over at Channel 5, KSL Sports Channel 5, with Jeremiah and Sam and Stevenson, Sylvester, Sly. 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Great work. They're doing a fantastic job as always. Coming up next, we'll let you hear another podium from Joey McGuire, the head coach at Texas Tech. And then coming up in the 5 o'clock hour, whatever time it is, we'll have all of our BYU live coverage, all of our show coverage today for you if you didn't have a chance to get it. 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

0: 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Big thanks to them for helping us come down here. We heard from Kalani Sitake in the last segment. I think BYU and Texas Tech, most people down here consider the favorites to win the league this year. Maybe the Utes, maybe Houston, maybe Arizona would take exception to that. But we heard from Kalani in the last segment. Let's now hear from Texas Tech head coach Joey McGuire.
1: Well, I know nobody believes this, but I am fired up to be here. I am excited to see you guys. Just like every year, every time I get to see you guys, that means we're one step closer to playing football. And, man, we're really excited. Excited about the guys that I brought with me today. It was cool to see the preseason for the second year in a row, the preseason defensive player of the year is a Red Raider, and that's A.J. Holmes, our starting defensive tackle, second team All-American last year. Brought Bryce Pollock, our starting corner. Brought Sheridan Wilson, our starting center. Ben Roberts, our starting middle linebacker. We're able to bring Terrence Carter, our starting tight end, and Coy Aiken, our starting wide receiver. And, you know, it's really cool to see Ben and Sheridan go through this experience because they were mid-year freshmen, my very first meeting whenever I got the job, the very first team meeting. And so it was fun to watch them come to this, and I know they've had a great time. Great to see our cheerleaders and Raider Red over there, our media teams here, my chief of staff, Antonio Huffman. We're excited. I know that a lot of coaches have come up and said that, and we're really excited. We had a phenomenal year last year, and we're looking forward to kicking it off on September 5th, looking forward to starting Big 12 play on week three against a great Houston team. We feel like we're in a really good spot culturally and team-wise. And, man, I just appreciate everybody being here. Appreciate Jerry Jones hosting us. I'm going to use Kalani's line. I'm excited for your questions, but if you don't have any, then I'm okay with that too. So, no, just kidding. With that, open up for questions.
2: All right, we'll go to the center right, third row.
3: Hey, Coach, Corey Whitman with the Daily Toreador. Obviously, there was a ton of commotion on the program this offseason with the national sports media, and obviously that has the opportunity to take away focus from your players. I'm just wondering, how were the guys, especially veterans like Ben Roberts and Sheridan Wilson, in redirecting the guys to focus on football?
1: Yeah, I think, you know, one thing that I truly believe in is to bring a team together. Shared success is part of it, but shared adversity brings you even closer. And, you know, the last couple months, we've gone through some adversity. I do believe if you walked into our building every single day and you walked into the weight room and the workouts or football school, you wouldn't know that anything was going on. And a big part of that has been Ben and Sheridan. We met multiple times, you know, with them being our two captains, and really I talked through this with those guys and how they felt and what we wanted to do, and they've been incredible. I'm really fortunate. We've got a strong, really strong leadership group. Camp Dickey, Jacoby Williams, Howard Sampson, guys like that, and just really strong people, and they kept us focused on football. At no point did I feel, you know, over the last few months that anything's taken away from the football as far as in the building.
2: Far left side, front row.
4: Sean Dillon, Rockin' Pregame. Coach, underrated players that we're not talking about right now on offense and defense that we should be?
1: You know, I think Trey White and Adam Trick are two guys. You know, it was awesome to see Adam on the All Big 12 preseason team, but, you know, Trey White, besides Colin Simmons and Trey White, they're the only two players, I could get this stat wrong, that have 28 plus tackles for a loss and 19 sacks in the last 2 years. And so I don't know if enough people are talking about Trey White, Adam. I don't know if enough people are talking about B.J. Jordan. He's a guy that's going to benefit from the new rule, possibly having another year, but he's played 4 years at Texas Tech. And so some guys like that, you know, I think you could talk about more because they had really good years last year and they're going to have good years this year.
2: Center right, fourth row. Coach Dan Tortora, wake up call, DTT.com. Just what you can say to the quarterback room, the leadership that's come in there, and what that competition looks like, what the fall looks like going into 2026.
1: Yeah, really fortunate to have a guy like Will Hammond. You know, if Will doesn't go down against Oklahoma State, you know, we take a veteran quarterback, but, you know, we felt like we had our starting quarterback. I think with the amount of money that's being placed into these rosters, we felt like if there was any setback injury-wise, you know, we couldn't take a chance that he's not going to be ready. We've been fortunate, one, that he hasn't had any setbacks, and two, if you ask Will Hammond throughout this process, he would tell you he was our starting quarterback and wasn't going to back away. He's a unique individual, and I think, you know, the one thing that I could say, if you wanted to see what Will Hammond was, watch him come off the bench against Utah, and not the game that he played. I'm not talking about the play, but the way the players reacted when he came into that game, the belief and that they love, the love they have for him. So we're fortunate to have him. And then Kurt Francis and Lloyd Jones have had really good springs and really good summers. So feel good about that room. We just need to stay on track. You know, where we're at right now, I could see Will Hammond starting the first game. And, you know, we'll leave that up to the doctors and the medical staff, but he's in a really good spot.
2: Left center in the back.
5: Hey, Coach. Lee Rivera with BuffStampede.com. Last year, your team was able to win the Big 12 Conference. What do you think the expectation is coming into the playoff this season?
1: Win the Big 12 Conference. You know, there's only been two teams in the history of this conference, no matter who's been in the conference. There's only been two teams that have won back-to-back Big 12 championships. That's OU and Baylor shared, I believe, their conference titles. And so, you know, we want to do something that very few teams have been able to do, and that's to win the Big 12 championship again. You know, but I think it's really important. I think it's really important that this conference gets multiple teams in the playoffs. I think there's an obligation as programs in this conference that we play at a high level, and then I think it's really important that we win in the playoffs, you know, and still, and until we do that as a conference, then we're going to continue to have the same narrative that we have right now.
2: Center right, third row.
6: Coach, Lane Self with RedRaidersSports.com. Last year, you described how close the group was as the closest team that you've ever coached. How is this team progressing and coming along this summer?
1: Yeah, I feel really good. You know, the good thing is, like, we have 12 returning starters, you know, and we have guys like Coy Aiken, who has been in that meeting room, knows nothing else but what we preach every single day. Ben Roberts, a guy like John Curry, Sheridan Wilson, guys that, you know, the foundation of the program, these guys were recruited out of high school and have played for us at a high level. And so I feel good that they're helping bring the team together. And, you know, I do think that what we've gone through the last couple months have brought us even closer.
2: Left center, third row.
7: Yeah, Joey, Barry Trammell. I understand all the reasons that Tech supported Brendan Sorsby the way they did, but did any of it come at a cost to your reputation or those things, or do you have to do any restoration in that regard?
1: That's a great question, man. It's good to see you, too. And it's tough. You know, the thing for me that through all of this, my president and my AD, who are good friends of mine, who believed in me, who hired me, they went through a lot. Like, if you look as a whole, there were not a lot of coaches that said really a whole lot. You know, there was some funny jabs taken by some coaches, but there wasn't a lot of coaches that just really came out and said a lot of different things. And so for my peers, I got a lot of support. You know, Eric Morris, the first day any news broke, called me and said, "Hey, man, I'm just doing a well check." And he's a good friend of mine. Kalani, he's a great friend of mine, said the same thing. Kenny Dillingham made a joke in a group text and then called me and said, you know, I was kidding. I said, Kenny, dude, I get it, man. So for me, my peers, I had so much support for my peers. And it was tough to you know, see Kirby and President Skubanek have to go through that. And so, I hate that for them. The thing that we really try to focus on is the Red Raiders and our alumni base and our boosters. And so that's who, you know, whenever I've talked to, answered any emails, text, or anything like that, those are the ones that I concern to make sure they understand where we were coming from.
5: Center right in the back.
8: Coach Robert Gonsolin, News Channel 6. Thanks for coming today. Amidst everything going on this offseason, how has Will Hammond been? You give him high praise. How has he been in terms of keeping his head down and staying ready for the right time, the right opportunity?
1: Yeah, he's, man, again, we're so fortunate. That young man, he's one of the guys that he's one of the first two or three people in the building. He's one of the last ones to leave. Extremely hard worker. He's got great confidence in himself. And he's prepared himself to be in the position he's in. And he's got really an infectious personality that people just gravitate to. And so I think that's why there's a lot of confidence in Will. And then the good thing is, I think we have one of the top running back rooms in the country, if not the best. We have one of the top tight end rooms in the country. I think we've improved our offensive line. We've got a very deep wide receiver room. So, you know, it's not all on him, that he's going to have a lot of people around him to help him succeed.
5: Center left in the back.
1: Hey, I was going to make sure you got a question. You had your hand up the longest.
9: Thanks, Coach. Donovan Bridgeford, TXA and 24 News. I want to ask about some of the jabs from Steve Sarkisian, head coach of Texas Longhorns, and how serious you were about getting that first game on the schedule, and if we could see that in the future.
1: Yeah, first spot the ball, man. Like, we're ready to go right now. We'll play tomorrow. You know, we don't need any film study or anything like that, man. I know they don't either. They got a great football team, one of the best teams in the country. They're going to be really good this year. You know, the thing, I have a lot of respect for Sark, for people that have covered the University of Texas for a long time. You know, what he's been able to do to be successful and sustain success, that is, it's hard to do. You know, Mack Brown was the last coach to be able to do what he's doing, you know, and before that, y'all would have to help me of who was before that other than Darryl Rule that literally had the success that Sark's having. And so I have a lot of respect for him. If you go back and you look on record, I've said continuously, I think he's one of the best play callers, you know, in the game today. Shoot, we were texting the other day. Jeff Traylor put me and Sark in a group text. There's a Division I panel at the THSCA coaching school, and he wants to sit between us. I told Jeff he's going to have to step up his sports coach game if he's going to sit between me and Sark, because Sark's probably going to have that burnt orange sports coat, and I'm going to wear this one or wear a red one. You know, but I want to play. Man, I'm a Texan. I was born in Texarkana, Texas, in Wadley Regional Medical Center in 1971. I grew up in the Southwest Conference. Texas and Texas Tech are supposed to play. Texas and Texas A&M are supposed to play, and they are playing. You know, SMU is supposed to play. I'd love to play Rhett Lashley. I mean, if you're a Texan and you're a fan of the football in this state, then why would we go outside the state to play non-conference games if we're not in conference anymore? Because you have such good football in this state. And so I would love to play Texas, Texas A&M. You know, SMU's not in the conference. So I would love to play those guys just because I think it's great for the state of Texas. It's great for the high school coaches and the high school players in the state of Texas. You know, and that might be one reason that we have so many kids leaving the state is because we're not playing each other anymore. You know, I remember whenever I was a high school coach, you know, growing up through the system that, you know, you didn't have as many kids leaving the state. Well, it's probably because the doors are open because we're playing so many other out of conference instead of playing each other.
0: That is Texas Tech head coach Joey McGuire. Is Texas Tech poised to be pretty good again next year? We'll play some more of their players later, but they were pretty confident about the squad they're bringing back. Want to remind you about our friends at Trajan Wealth. 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

0: Big 12 Media Days coverage right here on 97.5 BKSL Sports Zone. Joining us now, the starting quarterback for BYU Bear, Bachmeier, with Jake Scott, Tim Lacombe, and Patrick Hinahan. Bear, thanks for a few minutes. How you doing?
1: Doing well, yeah. Thank you for having me on.
0: Tell us kind of your vibe going into this season. Obviously, everything was so brand new last year. Now you're an old pro. Does it change kind of how you do things?
1: I mean, yeah, you kind of step into that quote-unquote bigger, yeah, leadership role, but you know, I still have the same process and, you know, same tenacity coming in.
2: One thing that is for sure is this time last year, you were still just a name on a page. You know, your college career on the field really took off from this point. How surreal was it in some ways to be kind of in your mind going to Stanford and then all of a sudden ending up at BYU, place that you thought you were going to come play behind or with a guy that was older, and all of a sudden you're thrown into the fray?
1: Yeah, it was a crazy roller coaster. I think everything happens for a reason, and I'm just so grateful to play at BYU and to represent such a great university.
3: Aaron Roderick was outspoken about the expectations for Jake Retzlaff from year one to year two. He was a junior college player. You were out of high school. And, you know, his incident happened late in the year, and he had come on our station and was talking about a much higher completion percentage, all those things, because it was his second year. Now I'm wondering, has he done the same thing with you as far as what he is doing in terms of raising the expectations, because it's your second year?
1: I mean, yeah, I guess there's a higher expectation. But at the end of the day, we just want to go win games, so.
0: Your receiving crew is going to be a little bit different this year. Is that a concern?
1: No. We got a lot of great guys that are working hard, and yeah, they're going to be dangerous.
2: You're a guitar player. You know, we talk enough football today. Let's talk guitar.
1: Yeah.
2: What are you strumming? What's your latest, you know, do you write your own stuff or you play covers?
1: A lot of covers, but yeah, I've fooled around and written some songs. Yeah, I just learned Leroy Brown.
2: Oh yeah,
0: yeah. Oh, Jim
2: Croce, man.
1: Yeah, some Jim Croce. So
2: I like it. I love the fact that you're a humble dude that goes on the weekend to play the guitar for people that are in a tough spot. So congrats on that, and I hope you keep that kind of stuff up. It's really cool.
1: Thank you, sir.
3: I think everybody, all the BYU fans, are waiting for Bachmeier to Bachmeier for six. What do you think?
1: Yeah, no, I'm waiting for it. Yeah, everybody seems to be waiting for it. We got to get it. We're going to get it this year. So.
3: Where do you see him fitting in, your brother, obviously?
1: Oh, I mean, everywhere. The cool thing about our receivers is that you got to be able to play everywhere, and you got to be smart enough to play everywhere. So, Tiger's got a mindset and mentality to him that, you know, when he lines up across somebody, it's like, I'm going to go get this ball. And he's got a great catch radius and a very dynamic route runner. So, yeah, he's going to be really good.
0: Being the starting quarterback at BYU is a little bit different from a long line of really great quarterbacks, and it carries with it a little more attention maybe than your average university. Do you like that? And is it something that, I don't know, that puts pressure on you?
1: No pressure. I've actually, I love being at BYU. I mean, playing for Coach Kalani, and just representing this great university, you know, obviously he's made me a better player, but I've become such a better young man and a better son, a better brother. And I love representing BYU and just, yeah, the mission statement is to be men of service. And so just try to do anything I can to spread joy.
2: Is in terms of that, is he go into detail in terms of how he brings that out of you guys? Is it just the consistency of the message? Is it the example that, you know, the way he treats people? How do you guys carry that on, what he teaches?
1: Yeah, it's just him on a day-to-day basis. And a story that I share all the time is I'll try and shorten it, but on my visit, when I was talking with Kalani, he was talking about a week where they were playing Utah a couple years ago, and some assistant coaches had daughters that had to or that were playing at a volleyball tournament, so they had to miss Tuesday and Wednesday, but they were contemplating on going to the game, or obviously it's a big game versus Utah, so you can't miss practice. And Kalani says, what are you guys doing? Like, this should be a no-brainer to go watch.

0: watch your daughters play. And that just resonated with me so much because that's what my father instilled in me and my siblings to always make it to your oldest brother's game at night, or if it's your younger brother's game in the morning, to always just be there and support them. And so that resonated with me deeply, and I love playing for Kalani.
1: With the tight ends now, you got more than one, obviously. Last year was mostly Carson Ryan. You lose some receivers, but you do have a lot back. And then we got guys who are healthy beyond LJ in the backfield. Do you think that even if you don't have that one identifiable high-profile weapon, you might have more at your disposal?
0: Yeah, for sure. And I'm sure somebody's going to emerge from that group. But, yeah, we got a lot of depth, and we got a lot of great guys and a great supporting cast. So I think we're going to be, again, very dangerous.
2: After being so close last year, what would it mean to win the league?
0: Yeah, it means a lot. I mean, that's think about those games and just kind of stings. And so just chip on the shoulder. And, you flip the page, but, you know, there's a chip on the shoulder and added fuel to the fire. So,
3: what's your – like, you've got things you want to work on. You watch a ton of film on year one. What's one area you want to try to get better in?
0: Yeah, I just want to get better at being more deliberate with my progressions and being deliberate in the pocket. So those are two
3: making good decisions.
0: Yeah.
1: Do you think you'll run as much or more? What do you think?
0: We'll see. I mean, maybe about the same. I mean, whatever team needs.
2: Well, Bear, we thank you for dropping by and giving us a few minutes. Good luck with the upcoming season, and good luck with the rest of the day.
0: Oh, thank you so much. Yeah, thanks for having me on.
2: Hey, we appreciate it. Thank you very much.
3: Leroy Brown, baby.
2: Yeah, all right.
0: Bad.
3: Leroy Brown.
0: The baddest man. Yeah.
3: And the whole what?
2: There you go. That is Bear Bachmeier, the quarterback for BYU. We'll have more next from Big 12 Media Days, 97.5 the KSL Sports Zone.
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0: 97.5, the KSL Sports Zone. Scott Girard, Patrick Kinahan, the coach, Tim Lacombe, and L.J. Martin, kind enough to join us. BYU running back, preseason offensive player of the year for the Big 12. L.J., I know that's a nice honor, but in reality, you know that it's all about postseason that really matters, not necessarily preseason, but it does show a lot of respect that that people have for you and this program at BYU.
1: No, yeah, it's cool just to see, you know, because last year I wasn't on any preseason team, so it kind of tells me at the same time, it really doesn't mean nothing, you know, because, yeah, it's just all preseason, so it's just all noise.
2: It's just print on paper, right? You actually got to go out and get the hard yards. And in doing so, obviously, you got a great running mate in the back field there in Bear Bachmeier. A pretty amazing story, his, but also yours, in terms of how you both ended up at BYU, planned on going to Stanford, and that whole thing got blown up. But just talk about his year last year and kind of what you were impressed with for a guy that was doing it for the first time.
1: Yeah, I was really just impressed with his decision-making. You know, he didn't put the ball in Harden's way too many times. And, he was just really solid, just smart decisions, and just never really felt like he was pressing or anything. Just kind of let the game flow to him, and he just did really well, to be honest with you. So I didn't think he was going to be that good, but he's a really good player.
2: I think you were a lot of other people. I thought BYU was going to be in trouble at this point, and, man, he evolved.
1: No, yeah.
3: You had the opportunity to go to the NFL, and obviously you decided to come back. So how are you going to balance having a season that is team-oriented, but maybe you need to work on some things to show the NFL people because that's your future?
1: No, yeah. I mean, everything that I need to work on is just going to help the team, right? So, so everything I got to work on is going to – it's part of me being a better football player, so that's – it's really easy.
3: Did you get feedback on that?
1: Yeah.
3: And?
1: It was just more like, it was just they're really unsure of my speed. And if I were to test, I think I test really well, but I need a test. And that's part of the reason I came back, because I had my shoulder surgery, so I wouldn't have been able to test. So, that was a big part of the reason I came back.
0: And I'm sure your DMs were blowing up too, to stay in college but maybe go somewhere else. What was it about BYU that said not only do I want to come back, but I want to go back there and finish?
1: No, yeah, this is the place where I started. So, we got a great O-line. We got all the guys coming back. So it was like, why not come back and, you know, do it here if out of any other place, as well as I just really enjoyed my time here. Just love being here. And, just growing up, you always see guys just finish their whole college career at one place. So it was like, why not just cement my legacy at BYU?
2: How's the receiving core looking? I refuse to say room. Mm-hmm. You know, everybody says room, and it's like in vogue, and I'm not going to do it. So how's the depth?
3: They check
2: receiver?
3: All the boxes.
2: Yeah.
1: Yeah. No, they do great. I'm really excited for them. I think JoJo and Kyler are going to have a really good year.
2: What's another name we should look for? Somebody new.
1: I would say Legend Lasker. Yeah, I think he's going to be really good. And we got other freshmen as well that just came in. I feel like they'll help a lot. But then also our tight ends. I'm really excited for our tight ends, I think. They're really good receivers as well as blockers, but really good receivers. I feel like they're going to help out with the passing game a lot.
3: How about you in the passing game? Because we're going to see Aaron Roderick probably open it up more because Bachmeier has got a whole year experience. He's a veteran now and maybe see some different things. I'm wondering if that might be something in the arsenal that wasn't exploited as much, but we could see it going forward.
1: Yeah, I think we'll definitely see. I think we saw it more at the end of last year, like some at UCF where I was split out and, you know, I was on a slant and stuff like that. More like option routes at the backfield. So we kind of saw that towards the end of last year as well as, just quick game out the backfield, you know, when we played Texas Tech in that championship game. So I felt like with those two things, you'll see a little bit more receiving from me out the backfield.
0: You very wisely credit your offensive line and how good they've been. But we had Bruce Mitchell on, and he said, he makes us look good sometimes because he goes, I've been blown up a couple times, and there's a guy in the backfield. It should be a two-yard TFL, and LJ's still able to get 5 yards out of it. Just what is it about your relationship with those guys up front that have allowed you guys to be successful, both you helping them and them helping you?
1: No, yeah, it takes the whole team, right? So even if they're not – my job is just to go out there and break tackles, right? So even if they're not doing their job, I at least got to break one, right? So if I'm not breaking one, I'm not doing my job. So if that's one guy that came through, then I should break that, and we should be able just to keep going, you know what I mean? So it's just knowing that they're not always going to be perfect, right, because they're trying their butts off. I mean, it's an ugly job, right? Like, no one wants to be out there blocking guys and not scoring touchdowns, right? So just knowing that, and I understand it, so I'm just trying to make their job as easy as possible, you know, just make the right read, just make the right cut, and – you know, not try to get too fancy. I know a lot of guys sometimes they, you know, trying to make the big play kind of bounce outside, and, you know, it can kind of get frustrating at times because you feel like the guy doesn't trust you to make your block. But with every cut, I'm trusting them. I know that they're going to make their block, and if they don't, then that's my opportunity to make someone miss and then still get more.
2: What's it been like during this time that you've played college football? It's been as wild a time as ever that I can remember. I've been watching college sports forever for all the NIL, and a lot of it's positive, but it's led to a lot of ins and outs in the locker room. And I coached high or college basketball, and like the locker room's sacred. Like if your locker room's got to be pretty good for you to win. How do you guys keep it tight in there? Because there's some of you have stuck around, but a lot of in and out.
1: Oh, yeah. I think a lot of us are there for the right reasons, if that makes sense. We're all here for a common goal, just to get better, possibly win a championship, right, and just win games. So we all want the best for each other, as well as if we're all here for the right reasons, I mean, there's no reason to leave. So, I would say that's what makes it really easy. I mean, none of us are really – like. For me, I know me personally, like, I'm not concerned with anything else. I'm just here to win games, and that goes a lot pretty much for most of the guys in the locker room, and those who aren't pretty much end up leaving. So you see it all the time, so that's why I think we're able just to keep it sacred, you know, because everyone who stays for the right reasons, and everyone who leaves is just
2: looking for something else.
1: Looking for something else, and that's why we're able to be so good.
3: I love watching you run because it seems like you're always on balance and you're smooth. It's almost like you glide the way you run. It's a very smooth stroke. How would you describe your running style?
1: Yeah, I would say it's a balance, right? Because you want to be physical, of course, and then you also want to be able to be agile. So just knowing that it's just using the best of both worlds, because I would say I'm a bigger back, but also I'm able to make people miss. So just using that to my advantage, you know, because people are going to try to come down and thump me. So just knowing that they're going to come down out of control because they feel like they got to hit me really hard. Now I can make a miss. Or if they don't come down hard enough now, and they're waiting, and now I know I could just go and pretty much punish them and just, you know, run them over. So it just makes it easy just having a balance and being able to do both.
0: So when, you know, look, everybody wishes they could – play football at your level. Everybody, so a lot of us live vicariously through you. So, you know, in the eyes of a fan or somebody that loves football, what's it like when it's third and one or it's goal line and everybody knows where the ball's going and you know where in the defensive line, everybody knows that it's probably going to be you to try to get that first down or try to get it into the end zone, and it's just, you know, muscle versus muscle. Like, what are those moments like as a running back?
1: No, yeah, it's awesome, right? Because that's what I live for, to compete, right? So it's just like the ultimate, like, competitor right there, right? Third and one, fourth and one. It's like, it's us versus them, you know? Like, we got to move people and we just got to get it. So, you know, there's times where it opens up greatly and we're just right through. There's other times where it's all clogged up and shoot, you just got to hit I'm hitting Bruce in the back and I'm just dragging him forward, you know, it's stuff like that. And they're just pushing me. I get hit and I'm in the backfield, but I'll stay up and they're just pushing me forward. So it's stuff like that. And then also there's other times where, like, I can remember Tom last year in the Texas Tech Championship game on the first drive, the D tackle slammed someone and he was just right there waiting. I made a jump cut and got there and we got the first down. It was just like, and it's just awesome, right? Because that's the times, like, you live for, like, it's the ultimate time, like, where your team needs you to do something and you get the ball and you're like, I can't go down no matter what. Like, I can't go down, right, because I'm letting all these people down. So I'm just trying to do whatever I can to get that first. And, you know, sometimes it works out. Other times they just get the best of us. But that's competition,
0: it's
1: right?
0: Life.
1: So,
0: yeah. LJ, thanks so much, man. Appreciate it. Good luck this upcoming season.
1: Thank you for you guys.
0: As we look forward to catching up with the man himself.
3: Oh, there he is.
0: Yes. Take a seat.
3: Been talking to him
0: fella.
3: For years in different colors, no less.
2: The Minister of Defense.
0: Keanu Tanevasa, kind enough to join us. How are you, man?
4: Great, sir. How about yourself?
0: You know what? I'm doing a lot better now. We get to chat with you. How is your summer going? All right?
4: It's been great. Yeah, I've got a lot of time to spend with the wife, a lot of time to spend with the boys. Getting ready for a baby coming in November, so taking advantage of what I got now and then excited for what's to come.
3: You came in with a big reputation, right? You did great things at Utah and expecting to do those things at BYU. Now you're going into your second year. Do you feel like personally that you want to ramp up expectations for yourself even more?
4: Absolutely. Yeah, I think at Utah, you know, I was blessed to have 3 years there. And I think going into the last year, I made Utah my own. I knew what the scheme was. I knew who my coaches and my teammates were, and I made it my own. Coming into BYU last year, I had a lot of expectations that were difficult to adjust to, considering that I still had to learn the defense, had to learn my teammates, and I had to learn the culture and the style. Well, I feel like I've made it my own. It feels like that third year at the University of Utah that I was blessed to perform so well, that I'm so excited to go into this season because I've made it my own again.
2: What's the locker room at BYU like when Kalani's out in front right before you guys take the field? I imagine that guy can captivate that locker room, but excited to hear his voice and, you know, be able to do that the very first game.
4: Yeah, Kalani's, as you know, he's a very well-spoken man. He's calm and collected, which is great because I think the team needs that presence there. But when the time is necessary to get right and to get excited, to get amped, I think he definitely is able to ignite that fire right before we step out.
2: And the dancing's not bad either.
4: The dancing's great.
2: He's really got it.
4: He's got the moves. He's got them.
0: All right, so I want to go through a scenario here, and it's a what will you do? Because I guarantee you've had these conversations.
4: Sir?
0: Let's say you're in a hotel room November 6th, and, you know,
3: what's November 7th?
0: That's maybe the Utah game.
3: Okay, I didn't know.
0: And then all of a sudden you get a phone call from the missus. She's like, hey, these things are like 90 seconds apart.
4: Yeah.
0: What happens there in the Tonavasa house?
4: That's a great question.
2: Don't answer it, man. You don't have to. Just wait till the time comes and then make your choice.
3: Hold on. Just wait. Just wait about 36 hours. Everything will be good.
4: Exactly. I'm just going to tell her, hold on a little bit.
2: Just trying to save
3: hold
2: you some
3: air.
0: Take some deep breaths.
4: Exactly. God's timing is perfect. I can't argue with it. So if it's time, you know, the baby takes definitely more of my life over that rivalry game. But the Lord will make it so I can play.
2: Yeah,
3: sure.
2: Yeah.
3: Have faith. Exactly. He's got faith. He's bigger than you.
2: Little faith, Scotty. He's from Logan, you know. It's a Logan thing.
3: The BYU defense has been fascinating to see it develop under Jay Hill and now Kelly Papinga these last few years. The linebackers have got a ton of run. And even the secondary, which historically hasn't been one of BYU's stronger points, but they're developing defensive backs. And we just had Evan Johnson, you know, a potential pro player. And now it's like the spotlight has turned from where it might have been before, the back end, to the front end. It's like, oh, man, these guys, they've got to get pressure on that quarterback, blah, blah, blah. And we know you in the middle, but you're not going to be able to do it alone. Tell us about the brothers on the offensive line that you believe are ready to make this contribution to where, all right, the defensive line is just as good as the linebackers in the secondary.
4: For us on the defensive line, I mean, I think we've recognized that we need to step it up a little bit. I think last year was great. I think it was a little difficult. I think Jay Hill ran his defense a little bit around Jack Kelly and
3: sure.
4: Glasker,
3: yeah.
4: Which was great, and it worked for us, as you can see. But now it's sticking to with K-Pop taking over, who was, you know, our DN's coach, is letting the pass rush be between the big boys up front and adding a backer here and there. It's being wise with our timing about when we choose to blitz, but letting the boys eat. Let them get after it. Don't just try and open up gaps for linebackers, but let's get home. And I think not just that coming from Coach K-Pop, but that's a thing that's happened for me as well that I recognized last year learning the defense. I was wanting to open up these gaps for my linebackers and wanting to eat these blocks so that we could make these plays. I'm at the point that it's like, I can do that, and I can also do that 5 yards in the backfield. They'll stick to me if I'm getting off the ball and I'm winning in the backfield. And so we're looking forward to implementing that more going into this year. And with Justin Kirkland being back and his big body up and frame up front, Hunter Clegg being more developed, Tau Sealy, we got Nusi Tamoipeau. We got a lot of guys that are phenomenal. Anisi Purcell, Bodie Schoonover, that can pass rush. They just need to mentally see it and go do it.
0: I think that's really an interesting point because so much of what you guys did was space eating, you know, essentially not letting offensive linemen get to the second level, keeping your linebackers clean. To have a coach that says, no, you know, guess what? You guys get a feast at the big boy table too.
4: Yep.
0: I can't imagine the energy that brings to the table.
4: It's very exciting. It's what we've wanted. As a defensive lineman, you want to create havoc. And that's what we want to do as a collective unit is we want to beat the guy in front of us. And if we can, let's take two of them. But let's do it getting into the backfield. Let's do it dominating towards the quarterback and towards the running back so we can make plays as well.
2: Last year, you were kind of big news, you know, making a move. And now it's not even a big deal anymore. Kyle Whittingham said, hold my beer. You know, I'm going to go to Michigan. But having that transition year under your belt, being at BYU and being able to, you know, set down roots, how big is that going into this season for you?
4: Absolutely critical. I think I'm a person that builds from the foundation up. And I think when I tried to shift the foundation from the U to BYU, it didn't hold too well. And so I played well. It was good. And I'm proud of what I did. But I know that there's more in me. And that was what was eating me alive after games last year, was people would compliment me and people would love us because we'd win these games. And I didn't feel like me. Now with my feet in the ground, you know, I've stepped into the water and the sea is parted. I can see the goal. I'm moving towards it, and I'm excited to play this year.
3: You're talking about that goal being this year, too, but there's a little bit of a longer-range goal, and that would be the NFL. Do you allow yourself to think about that?
4: A little bit. I try not to get consumed in it. I think I did that my third year at Utah, and it was a little bit too much focus on, oh, I got to get to the next level.
3: Yeah.
4: The best players know how to live in the moment, and the best players know how to perform in today. And so if I can handle one game at a time and get a sack against Utah Tech and get a tackle for loss and blow up my gap, well, then let's move on to Arizona and let's do that, so forth.
3: Yeah, and you got Arizona right off the bat. That's a huge conference game in week two.
4: Yeah.
3: I mean, that's got to get you fired up, because whoever wins that game has a leg up.
4: Yeah. Yeah, as much as, you know, people would classify it as a non-conference game, everyone's going to take it as that. And so we're looking forward to starting fast. That's a huge model going into this year, is we had 6 comeback victories last year. That's way too many.
3: Yeah.
4: We got to start fast from Utah Tech and then go into Arizona and stack. Just as the workouts we've stacked from start to finish, we're stacking games, and we're excited to play Arizona. I just got to not get kicked out this game.
2: Yeah, man, come on. We're counting on you.
4: He's a hard QB to tackle, man.
2: Yes, he is.
4: 5'6"?
3: Yeah, a little taller.
4: There's only a little bit rain. Yeah, he's a little taller. I got to make fun of him.
2: I had a premonition you're going to get him this year.
4: Oh, I'm going to get him.
2: Yeah, you'll get him.
4: Yeah, I got him in high school.
3: Did you know Fifita personally? Because you obviously referenced him.
4: Yeah, we knew each other. And we've texted a lot over the last couple of years.
2: Yeah, I saw it. You'll get him. I enjoy that one. Hey, yeah. It's coming.
0: I was talking to one of your defensive coaches, and he mentioned, you know, look, there's some losses there, but said Cade's turned a lot of eyes in camp. What have you seen out of him?
4: Cade is a downhill player. That man plays fast, and I love it. That's one reason that I feel a little bit more comfortable shooting gaps, is I know he's going to have his, and I know he's going to make a play. If that ball is within, you know, 4 to 5 feet, he's leaving his feet, but he's downhill, and it takes him only a couple steps before he's making contact. So I love his downhill speed. I love the way that he plays, and he wants to hit. I mean, Bruce knows there was a blitz that happened in spring ball, and Cade gave it to him, so I'm excited to see how it goes.
2: Wish we'd have known that before.
0: I know, we just asked Bruce about it. I'm sure
3: we would have lit him up.
0: I'm sure he's not too brokenhearted about that.
2: You mentioned something about this, but I just want to reiterate. Obviously, the big question for, you know, people that talk about stuff like this is Jay leaving and Kelly coming in. As a defense, you're 100% confident in what Kelly can do and his abilities.
4: Absolutely. He's a hardworking man, and he's intelligent, and he has the energy. I love Coach K-Pop, and I think he's a BYU man through and through. Obviously, I think there's development to be had in everyone, and everyone as he's taking over as a defensive coordinator. But I don't think that there's a man more dedicated to becoming the best defensive coordinator he can. He's definitely not as veteran as Jay Hill, because it's his first year, but he's dedicated and he's committed, and that's who we are. I mean, we're men that are committed to our craft, but we're not professionals yet, and we're getting there. So as a collective unit, I'm excited.
0: You know, you seem like a old soul, and I mean that in a good way. Like,
3: Utah. I interviewed him a bunch of times there. Always seemed it.
0: You have a bigger perspective on things than maybe a lot of young men your age. Where does that come from? To be able to have a bigger perspective on the long term plans, as opposed to just what's in front of you right now.
4: You know, from my upbringing, I'm just grateful to my mom and dad. They've blessed me with vision that supersedes the moments that we're living in. You live in the moment and you don't worry about the future, but you have to pay attention to it and you have to prepare yourself for success. And I think that came up from the gospel and understanding what's to come. And I think that came from great parents. That's who I've been born to. And it comes from, you know, the baby coming soon.
0: Do you know boy, girl?
4: The baby boy.
0: Nice.
2: We got a name?
4: Yeah, baby Sam.
2: Oh, I got a son named Sam. Man.
4: Oh, really?
2: Yeah.
4: Perfect name.
2: Let's go.
3: Tight end, or are you going to have him on the interior?
4: Oh, he's playing O-line for sure.
0: Yeah.
4: With my wife's jeans and my jeans, if he's not playing basketball, he's playing O-line.
0: I love it. And, hey, congratulations, man. We're
4: Thank
0: fired
4: you.
0: Up for you.
4: Appreciate you, gentlemen.
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0: Now it's go time.
1: Okay.
2: Got my people.
0: Joining us now, he is the athletic director at Brigham Young University, Brian Santiago. Kind enough to carve out a few moments for us. How are you, sir?
2: I'm great.
0: What's up, B?
2: I got to give a little love to my peeps. Good
3: hey,
2: to see
3: Brian,
2: you guys.
3: Good to see you.
2: What's up, Tim?
0: Because you're making the rounds, and everybody wants to chat with you. But you know what? We'll keep it close to home for you. How are things?
2: Yeah, things are great. Super excited. Super excited. We're at this time of year where we're getting ready to launch into the best part of the fall, and that's when football kicks off. I'm a guy that just wants to get the focus as soon as possible back on the coaches and players and let them fly. And hopefully soon there's some order in college sports so we can get the focus back where it needs to be.
0: You feel like we might be on a path towards that?
2: Yeah, I mean, you guys heard the commissioner talk about the Protect College Sports Act. What we're all looking for is just some order, to find some sort of a platform, some sort of sustainable model that actually protects college sports. I don't think there's any AD in the country that's sitting around going, man, this is awesome. This is the greatest thing that's ever happened.
0: Get another wheelbarrow of cash.
2: That we just, it's so much fun to sit and figure out where you're going to come up with tens and 20s of millions of dollars, because there's got to be a sustainable model. Super grateful to be at a school where we've been blessed with resources and donors and corporate sponsors that are helping us navigate this. Super grateful to be at a school where we have an administration up through our president, Shane Reese, that is helping us navigate these tricky waters. But yeah, guys, like, we got to find some sort of sustainable model that the universities are going to be excited about, the coaches, the players, like, everyone's going to go, yeah, this is actually the way it's supposed to be.
3: So can I ask you a dumb question then?
2: There's no dumb questions.
3: If everybody, you know, I believe you, ADs, I'm sure, wanted something, structure, something, right? And we've got bipartisan legislation that's in the works. So this is the dumb part. What's in the way? What's standing in the way?
2: Well, it depends on who you talk to, but a free market, right? I mean, you've got universities saying we need some structure and limitations and some caps, right, for a sustainable model. And then you have a whole wave of free agents saying we don't want any cap. We don't want any model. We want to be able to maximize everything we can do. I think that there are some out there and universities out there that are also advocating for no limits. But it's not a sustainable model. So, you know, somebody was just asking me and using the words breaking away and what if all, and I'm like, yeah, as soon as you start talking about a college sports model that's all about breaking away,
1: you're going to lose people.
2: You're going to lose. It's a lose proposition. I'm all about unifying. Like, how can we come together and get a model where everyone wants to be a part of it, everybody from presidents on down? You just have to look around the country. There are very few athletic departments operating in the black. Well, I know you guys know all about business. If you keep operating in the red year after year, it doesn't end well.
1: At least that's what I've heard, Brian. From my research, that's what I've heard.
2: But I say that very respectfully. We have to find a model that allows universities and athletic departments to operate in a sustainable way financially. Super grateful. I've said this to you guys before. I'm super grateful to be at a university where it's mandated. We don't have an option to operate upside down. We're going to operate with the principles that we've been taught, and we're going to try to make sure we're bringing in more than we're spending. And in athletics at BYU, we don't receive funds. Contrary to what everybody in the world believes, that we have unlimited funds because of the church, we have to be self-sustaining in athletics at BYU. We don't receive funds directly from the church and allocated funds. We're trying to make sure we operate in a model where our revenues exceed our expenses, and it's a mandate. So I'm just grateful to be at an institution that, number one, mandates that. Number two, where we're fortunate enough to have the support to do that.
1: How juiced are you for this football team?
2: Let's go. I don't know.
1: Your guys seem great. The guys we've talked to seem locked in.
2: You look at those guys that are here, starting with LJ and Bear. Keanu Tanavasa is one of the great leaders in college football. I mean, you don't get better people than that. You got Glasker here, Bruce Mitchell. I mean, who can tell me that story?
1: And Evan's awesome too.
2: And then you look at it, like all of them, Shmev, Evan, like all those guys being with them last night, the energy, the connected nature of them, but the way they represent, and they're stinking dang good football players. I know I get excited.
1: I love when he starts to lean forward.
2: But listen, like these dudes can play football. They're the best dudes on planet Earth. But if you're just the best dudes on planet Earth and you can't play, you don't have a story to tell. That's what I love about what Kalani and our A-Rod got K-Pop moving in to that defensive coordinator spot. But the amount of talent that's in the program, the elevation of the program, the national relevance, knocking on the door of college football playoff, and then we get to tell the story of these guys, that's what gets me excited, because if we're not good, nobody cares. We have to be good. And we are great. And Kalani's elevated that program where we are nationally relevant, and we've got a story to tell. It's unbelievable. It gets me like fired up, because you know our whole goal is to go play great football, but there's a bigger purpose. We got to prepare and continue to prepare these guys to go fly. Those dudes that are here, those six guys, are going to go change the world. Those are incredible humans, and man, can they play football. I'm so excited to watch them play.
0: When you over the last, even I'd say the last 2 or 3 years, there's been a transition from, so like, I'll use AJ for example. AJ signs at BYU and people are like, huh, BYU. And now every 5-star recruit out there has a BYU logo as one of his final four, final five, you know, that he's predicting. It went from, huh, why BYU, to, well, here's a 5-star, why is BYU not in his final five? Like, that transition's happened really quickly, where it's cool to be at BYU. How did that happen so quickly?
2: Yeah, I give all the credit to our coaches and the elevation of the programs, but I don't want to miss the opportunity to give credit where credit's due. Our move to the Big 12 elevated it significantly as well. I mean, some of the best players in the country wouldn't consider BYU. Tim knows this firsthand of the battle that they had.
1: I thought it was just me.
2: The battle they had going into living room saying, hey, we want you to come to BYU. Oh, we respect your program. We love your program, but we want to play in this conference or that conference. That Big 12 elevation happened, but I also think the elevation of the national brand, the elevated brand of BYU nationally with the coaches, right? All of a sudden, the best players in the country are saying, we want to go to BYU. Right there, like you say, you're seeing it when Ryder Lyons gets up in front of the cameras recently with some of the other big recruits in the country. I'm going to BYU. People that aren't associated with BYU are choosing BYU. Right? We just happened with 2 or 3 of our football recruits in the room stand up and go, hey, I'm canceling trips to 2 or 3 other big schools. I'm coming right here. This is where I want to come. This feels like family here. It's part of who we are. It's our strength. And we're seeing more and more people outside of the BYU circle saying we want to be there. And then the big names that are associated with BYU and want to be at BYU are choosing BYU. It's a huge thing. But I give all the credit to the coaches and the student athletes, because really they're the ones on the front end of the recruiting. And at the end of the day, who do I want to really be around and be mentored by and coached by? I'm going to BYU, Kalani Sitake. I could name every guy on our staff. I want to be around Bear. I want to be around Keanu. I want to be around these players. Oh, Kevin Young has brought incredible credibility, right? AJ DeBonsa chose BYU because of Kevin Young and his ability, and the staff and the people around him, the support staff, but their ability to prepare him for what he's in right now, because KY had been there. And it's going to continue to happen. But I go a little further. You look down the line, Kihei Akina. The guy's one of the best in the country.
1: Seriously.
2: Why does he choose BYU? Because of the coaches, because of the brand, because of the history and the legacy. Jane Hendergren, best in the country. Diljit Taylor. Why do they choose BYU? Because of the coaches. So I'm always, and Tim knows this being around me, I'm always going to point back to the people that deserve the credit. My responsibility is to make sure that the right coaches are in place, because if you have the right coaches in place, and I'm super humbled and grateful that Kalani chose BYU, continues to choose BYU, KY continues to choose BYU, we've got to make sure we have the right coaches in place, and then we're going to fly. This place is next level. I say it all the time, and I'm biased. There's no better place, and there's no better time to be part of BYU than right now.
3: So I give you a lot of credit after the Sorsby mess and the athletic director meeting. You jumped on with these two guys like the next day, and I thought it was a great interview, and I thought you were as transparent as you could be. And then we see other ADs say things and other reports come out, and I'm curious, what is the relationship like internally with the schools now, and what did you think of Brett Yormark's leadership through that particular crisis?
2: I thought the conference handled things really, really well. I love Brett Yormark's energy, his progressive nature. He's constantly trying to build the Big 12 brand. But specific to your question, I love that he talks about United, 16 strong. We got to be together. In the room, there's going to be tension. There are going to be issues that arise where there's tension. But it's always a focus on 16 strong, united front. Got to be together, resolve our issues inside, not outside, right? I think it's critical. I think the Big 12 has done a masterful job in some tricky situations.
3: I'd say.
2: Handling it internal. We handle our business. We handle our struggles internally. Let's get it resolved. Let's get in the room. Let's make sure that we get things resolved. I'm super impressed with not just the Big 12 leadership, but our board, which are the presidents, the executive committee. You have some of the brightest minds out there leading the charge. They've done a great job of continuing to spread that message of 16 strong, united front.
1: I'm probably the only one, well, of this group that knows this, but above your door, the initials FAW.
2: Yeah.
1: Find a way.
2: Yeah.
1: And it's something you've been talking about for since I met you way back when. How important has that been since you took over this position? To find a way. I mean, is every day a find a way thing?
2: Yeah, Tim, it's a great question. First of all, every time I hear that.
1: I'm a media member, CB.
2: I know.
1: Look.
2: look at you. Every time I hear that, I think about, first of all, I think about my coach, Gary Colson, who's passed on and is my guy. But he's the one that sent me that sign. And he always used to tell me when I was playing for him, he said, "Be, what I love about you is you just always find a way. Like, you never let up. You always find a way." And he sent me that wooden sign above my door, just says FAW. And I just am someone that believes in life, there's always a way. We can always find a way. It usually means that you got to have great relationships. You got to tie into other people. But in this role, Tim, just about. It comes into play all the time where challenges come and what's the resolve, right? Are we going to let it knock us down and put us underwater, or are we going to stand up and say, no, there's a way. We can find a way, and a great way that'll even make us stronger. And we said it going into COVID, we're going to come out of this stronger, and we did, right? When a lot of things were going the opposite direction, every day we woke up, let's find a way we're going to come out of this stronger. And BYU came out of COVID stronger. Now in this current landscape with all the turbulence, our motive every day is to come out of it stronger. We're going to find a way. We're going to find a way to continue to elevate, keep this positive momentum going. You guys can feel it. There's a wave of positive momentum in Provo that we feel a huge responsibility to keep that momentum rolling.
4: I want to get a history lesson a little bit from you, because we were at a station function, and at that point we were owned by the Millers, and a good friend of ours, Don Sterling, with
2: Love
4: the Jazz. It was when you made the first pitch to the Big 12 that they decided to stay put for then. And I remember talking to him, and he said, "Brian Santiago knocked that pitch out of the park." And he goes, I don't know if it's going to lead to anything tomorrow, but it's going to lead to something down the line. How much do you feel like the work that you put in early, you and your team, put in early, led to the success of being eventually into this conference?
2: Yeah, I think it's a super insightful question. Number one, I love Don Sterling, and he was super helpful in that process. We gathered probably 7 or 8 leaders around the state that had interest in BYU in a room, and we brainstormed, how are we going to elevate BYU's brand and our preparation to get into a power conference in a unique way that'll capture their attention. So there was a room full of really powerful minds. We came up with an all-in campaign that, to cut a long story short, we didn't get in that initial presentation in 2016. But the word that they used was extraordinary.
4: Yeah.
2: What you just presented to us was extraordinary. They were mind-blown on a number of fronts, including the fact, and it goes back to this financial viability, what do you mean, they asked us, that you don't have any institutional debt? That doesn't make any sense. Yeah, it makes a lot of sense. Let us explain it to you, our sponsoring institution. But this is what happened. Fast forward, and there were reasons we didn't get in then. There were media reasons. There were financial reasons. I'm not disclosing anything. It leaked out there. There was reasons for them to stay put. But what happened when Texas and Oklahoma left? All that work we had done, the word came back. We already know who you are from 2016. You're an extraordinary institution. And they invited us. We were gearing up for another presentation. How are we going to convince them? And their words were extraordinary. We already know who you are. We want to, and they called Tom and said, we want to invite you to be part of the Big 12. That was huge. But that preparation, what was put together and all that work behind the scenes had already painted the picture to where we didn't need to go try to convince anyone again. They already knew what was happening, and we were able to launch really into a whole new world for college athletics and BYU. Being part of the Big 12 has elevated the BYU brand in a massive way. And I hear from people all over the world that are part of Cougar Nation say, oh, if this is what it's going to be, we're in. We're in. What do you need to continue to elevate? Because now when you talk about universities that are in, our name's right there. People are college football, they're talking about BYU. College basketball, they're talking about BYU. College, you name it, they're talking about BYU. We're super excited about the future and what's to come.
3: Being a quarterback at BYU is something special.
2: It's amazing.
3: It's a long line. And,
2: yeah.
3: And I guess a two-part question. One, how is Bear Bachmeyer handling the, on the field we see it, but the off the field, the celebrity, and just how much does having a QB1 at BYU mean to the entire athletics department?
2: Yeah, Bear is a very unique leader, I would say. He has a very interesting way about him that's handling this in an extraordinary way. He's just Bear. You guys have been around him. He doesn't try to put on. We're in our executive meeting the other day. We're all up there talking about all things college sports, and in walks Bear with his guitar, shorts and a t-shirt and flip-flops. Sits down, starts playing and singing to us. Sounds like another
4: person,
2: I know.
4: Sounds like our staff meeting.
1: FaceTime you, baby.
2: Yeah. But here was the thing about it is I think he just has a humility about him and a quiet confidence that allows him to just elevate as QB1. And that leadership, we all know when you're the QB1, all those guys in front of you, all those guys behind you, they want to migrate to someone that they know has that quiet confidence that's going to make everyone around them better. And that's what I think Bear does. I watch him interact with our guys even on this trip. He's got a presence about him that is different. It's unique. I don't pretend to be a in-the-weeds football guy. I'm a passionate football guy from a standpoint of support and all those things for Kalani. But a week or two into fall camp last year when they were still trying to measure everything, I watched for a couple of days and I just walked up and said, one of these is not like the other. And I have no idea what X's and O's are going on the field, but one of these guys is not like the others. He just had a presence about him that was super impressive.
1: And that to me is, like, that stuff doesn't happen. We're talking about, you know, teams that are packaging millions of dollars to go get a quarterback right. at schools like BYU.
2: Right.
1: And then this guy does what he does last year. It's fascinating.
2: The bear on the loose.
4: Yep. You know, when you look across where college athletics is right now, and there's a lot of people, and I love the fact that you brought up COVID too, because COVID made and COVID broke a lot of people.
2: Yeah.
4: But it broke a lot more people than it made, because there were a lot of people that were shutting their doors and just saying, okay, we can't do anything. And I loved when you guys said, no, we can play. And the SEC said, no, we can play. And it just kind of stopped everybody for a moment and been like, hey, these guys are going to try this. Maybe we should be pretty quick. And then the NIL thing, which I agree, there needs to be guardrails. There needs to be a system. But there's also a, okay, what can we do to take this to our advantage? Yeah. Where does that mindset come from where BYU has turned into a, you know what, let's not let a crisis go to waste. Let's take advantage of opportunities that are available to us.
2: Yeah, it's opportunity. And you just used the word, it's opportunity. Like in those moments, oftentimes in adversity is when we define our excellence. And in those moments, Tom, myself, president at the time, like everyone was all in to say, what kind of opportunity, what can we do to make this great? How can we come out of this stronger? We can just all take our ball and go to the corner and hide. Or we can say, hey, let's go. Like, let's go find a way. And that's exactly what we ended up doing. And at the time when we were independent, we actually had a chance to put all those games together. Is there anybody else that'll play? Everybody said, let's play, and boom. We were able to capitalize on it, put together a schedule. I give credit to Tom because he kind of took the lead in putting that schedule together. But our team, our coaches, everybody was like, let's go, let's be in. Let's find a way to test so that we can actually go get on a plane and go. Like, we found... We put all of our resources in and found ways to make it happen. You guys know this about life. It doesn't just happen. You got to go make it happen. And that's what we were able to do but it was a combined effort. You got to go make stuff happen. That's why we were able to come out of COVID stronger.
1: You got a 40-yard dash in you today?
2: Yeah, I do. My legs are a little tired. I ran 6 miles yesterday. I don't do that very often.
1: Where'd you play this morning?
2: Didn't play this morning.
1: Oh.
2: I wanted to.
1: Okay.
2: It's load management today.
1: Okay.
2: It's load management. But
1: I'll some hookups here. I'm sure you do too.
2: No, but let's go. It's super nice to be with you guys.
4: Hey, appreciate it. Thanks for coming by.
2: Brian.
4: Means a lot.
2: Yeah, thanks a lot, guys.
4: Brian Santiago, athletic director at BYU, right here on 97.5, the KSL Sports Zone.
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8: Chatting with Chris Mimmett, president of the Ute Stampede Rodeo, going on July 8th through the 11th. Chris, this is a special event, and it's America's 250. Lots of local celebrations, including yours. Tell us what's happening.
9: Yeah, we're really excited about our event this year. I'm starting out with our bull riding on Wednesday the 8th. Happy about having a great lineup of cowboys for that, and it rolls right into Thursday, Friday, and Saturday. Pre-RC rodeo every night. We've got our carnival again here in town. Some special things going on at the rodeo for the 250. We're going to do a little deal with some riders on Saturday night. We're going to offer them $250 in silver dollars. And these are younger kids. We're going to do some younger kids on some horses and some bulls. All of our surrounding events that we normally have, including parades, the car show, craft show, 5K run, and all those things, we're super happy to be bringing it again in 2026.
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0: 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And we've got you, look, from top to bottom, can't beat what's going on here. And joining us now,
1: the stud
0: from BYU, Isaiah Glasker, kind enough to join us. How are you, sir?
2: Pretty good. How are you guys doing?
0: We're fired up, man. It's good to chat with you. How's the offseason been for you?
2: It's been great. Really just recovering. I had surgery on my shoulder not too long ago, but it's feeling great now. So,
1: Isaiah, you had a breakout season, a breakout game last 2 years ago in this very state, up the road a little bit against SMU. Who's that number 16 kid? Wow. And then you've carried it through the whole season, and last year, you know, we know who you are. Now you're going into your third year of being a big-time player, and we expect big things out of you, and I know we'll get it. I'm wondering, you had a little change with Jay Hill versus Kelly Papinga, and cornerback coach, not your position, leaves too, to go to Michigan. What's the change been like, and what can we expect if anything is different?
2: Well, really, you know Papinga, he's a linebacker guy. So
1: your guy.
2: Yeah, for sure. Really, just having him and Kalani, it's been great. And I don't know, them allowing us to play free. I feel like Jay Hill was a great coach, and he's going to be super successful at Michigan. But I'm super excited to see what Papinga is going to bring. So
0: you lose a little bit of help there in that linebacking core. Zach Kelly, there's so many guys. Jack Kelly, sorry. Brought so much to the table. How do you fill those roles, not just on the field, but in the locker room as well?
2: Yeah, really, Jack Kelly, I'm going to miss that guy. But we just got this transfer from Cal, Kadu Luave, and he's looking like a stud. So I'm super excited to play with him. And then you got guys like Ciale Acera, Ace Kafusi, these other guys that I think can make some noise too. So,
0: by the way, I was talking to Gary Anderson, and he brought up that name specifically. He said, watch out for this guy. He's going to be a problem.
3: Which one?
0: Kadu.
3: Hey, if Isaiah's saying that, then I'm going to definitely make a note of that, because you're a guy that definitely made a ton of highlight films last year and highlight plays. This season, an opportunity to take another step and continue to lead, be a leader out there. How are you approaching that part of your job this year?
2: Well, I feel like really even from last year, these older guys like Jack Kelly, being able to, I don't know, be in the same room as him, see what type of leader he was, and really just help these young guys that are coming up to, I don't know, just learn the plays and kind of get in the system and how stuff works at BYU. So,
1: this is really your time, thinking that, because you're going to go off to the NFL, and I know you don't really want to talk about the NFL because you're focused on this year, but this is, it's not like a make or break, but in a sense, this is your last chance at the college

0: level, mm-hmm. and what does that mean to you to be able to make sure individually, I'm sure you'll go out on a high note, but have the team too, because that's it for you.
1: Really, I feel like every year we just get one step closer. Like the year before, 11-2, barely missed the playoffs. This past year, but we 12 wins, barely missed the playoffs. And I feel like this year, if we could just take one more step closer, then I feel like we can get there. So,
2: you know, you kind of, especially with the quarterback situation, you kind of flew under the radar a little bit going into last year. You got a big bullseye on your chest this year. Everybody's looking at you. What's that mentality shift like for this team?
1: I feel like really we don't take that into part. I feel like we're more focused on just what we can do as a team. We're not too worried about what everybody else is doing. As long as we can figure out and do the things that we need to do, I feel like we can make big things happen. So,
3: the offensive side of the ball got a great news in the offseason when LJ decided to come back, and certainly helps Bear a lot. How's the offense looking? Those guys probably getting together and doing some timing drills and things like that. But your thoughts on the offense?
1: I think the offense is going to be great. We got LJ coming back. Bear's going into his second year, so I feel like he's only going to be experienced. And then our receiver room's great. I got my little cousin.
0: I was going to ask you about his cousin. Yeah.
1: Yeah, he's looking, during spring ball, just he was looking freshman. Really good. Mm-hmm. So I think we'll be just fine.
2: Well, good luck this upcoming year. It's going to be a lot of fun. Thanks for hanging out with us. Enjoy your time here.
1: Yeah, thank you guys.
3: Appreciate it.
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